0: as a cultural event. In the midnight movie space, Curry also played Pennywise the Clown for the 1990 adaptation of Stephen King's It and took on the role of Mr. Hector in Home Alone 2, Lost in New York. His other film credits include Annie and Scary Movie 2. Michelle Pollino, Fox News.
1: Miley Cyrus has issued a statement following the death of her godmother, Dolly Parton, writing on X, "Our most sacred moments were private, and they'll stay there behind the stage, beneath the glamour, and between our hearts." Dolly Parton died yesterday after a short battle with cancer. She was 80. A Democratic redistricting plan in Maryland suffers a setback.
2: A Maryland court has ruled against a proposed Democratic-backed redistricting amendment, which would have paved the way for them to redraw the state's congressional districts ahead of the 2028 elections. At issue in this dispute was whether the General Assembly was bound by a July 1st deadline it enacted earlier this year. Judge Robert Thompson siding with the Republicans in a setback for national attempts by Democrats to counter a GOP redistricting movement pushed by the president. While the judge ruled the amendment cannot appear on the November ballot, he did pause the effect of that ruling to allow for an appeal to the state Supreme Court.
1: Fox's Lillian Wu. A judge has granted actress Blake Lively $400 of the $8 million in legal fees she sought in her battle with actor-director Justin Baldoni after they settled their fight over the production of the 2024 film It Ends With Us. I'm Lisa Lucero. This is Fox News.
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4: Clear skies through the evening hours with temperatures slowly falling off into the 70s and a clear and cooler night with lows in the low 50s and winds will go light. And plenty of sunshine for Thursday, lighter north winds and highs around 80. We'll warm it up a little into the low 80s on Friday, then a chance for storms Friday night on a warm front that will lead to a hot Saturday with highs in the mid to upper 80s under partly cloudy skies. From the Flag Skywatch Weather Center, I'm Chief Meteorologist Dean Wysocki.
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6: 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It's Hour 3, our Power Hour. Our number is 877-381-3811, 877-381-3811. Hold on there now. There's a remarkable article, actually, in The Atlantic. I'm no fan of this. I guess it's an online magazine now, but it's been coming up with better and better stories. I don't know. They have new ownership or new executives there or something. And, you know, I want to mention one to you. It's called The Jews Who Voted for Hitler, Mr. Producer. And these were very prominent Jews who created these organizations who said that they were German nationalists. This is following World War I. Several of them had fought in the war, obviously, on the side of Germany. Germany would lose, for those who don't know. But that said, some of them were very prominent in their day, very small minority community, but nonetheless big enough. And what they would do is castigate Jews who weren't going along with this nationalism. Even as late as 1930, 1931, when it's becoming obvious there was a huge problem, the anti-Semitism had been growing in Germany for about 10, 12 years. And some of their people online said, "We don't want to hear about this anymore. We don't want to hear about this anymore." You know what? It resulted in 6 million dead Jews, and it resulted in tens of millions of people all over the world who were not Jewish. So you ought to hear about it. Germany at the time was the most advanced civilization in Europe, whether it was the arts, music, literature, architecture, whether it was the sophistication and education of their population. These things can happen, and it did happen not so long ago. And so you had these Jews who saddled up to more and more nationalism, which became National Socialism, fascism. I've told you over the years, when you hear people say I'm a nationalist, you'd be very wary of these people. We're not nationalists. The Constitution is not about nationalism. You got federalism, you've got separation of powers, you've got states that were supposed to have the final say. It's not about nationalism. Let us not confuse sovereignty with nationalism. Nationalism is not a geographic issue in and of itself, although it can incorporate it. Sovereignty is. And when it comes to issues like globalism, you will hear people who have investments all over the Arab world, and the Arab world has all kinds of investments in them, and they go on and on about globalism. How many of you have investments in Saudi Arabia, Qatar, Egypt? How many? None of you. Almost none of you. How many of you have investments in China? And yet, if you believe in internationalism, which is different, that is, it's capitalism. Some countries have things that we want. We have some things for other countries. We have a whole export industry. We have a whole import industry. There are things that we need and things that they need. There's nothing wrong with that if there's a fair playing field and so forth. There's absolutely nothing wrong with it. That's not globalism. When I wrote my book, Liberty and Tyranny, which obviously most of these people were not really literate enough to read, you were, 1.5 million of you. Globalism is the surrender of constitutionalism. That is, these international institutions and organizations where we confer power that undermines representative government and the consent of the governed, you and me. So we oppose the United Nations in many respects. We oppose these efforts on so-called climate change and so forth to internationalize the issue and then have these international congresses, if you will. This is what where the Democrats were headed, because that steals our sovereignty. That's globalization. Trade is not globalization. Trade is commerce. America wouldn't even have been discovered by Columbus. Am I allowed to say his name, Mr. Producer? Columbus? I don't know. No, I don't want to be attacked, you know. But so many of the great, you know, explorers of the world, explorers in the United States, they were looking for things outside of the usual borders and boundaries, even outside of their own continent. Wow, we want to go to Mars. Do we want to go to Mars, what, to put a Disney World? No. It may have materials. It may have things that we can't even imagine that we could use in this country, on this planet, in unimaginable ways. This is just one little planet in a massive galaxy. Massive galaxy. And so we explore. We want to know what's out there. Wow, you must be a space globalist, Mr. Producer. And we get this from people who are wealthy, who are involved in international financial transactions of one sort or another, or who benefit from them. And a lot of them tend to be isolationists. Why? Why are they isolationists and at the same time globalists? Because the people they're doing business with are either our adversaries or our enemies. And so they want to shut down those of us who are patriotic, national security-related individuals, as well as domestic, of course. And so you're the warmonger. You're the neocon. They are isolationists who are involved in international transactions. What is that? But they tend to support Russia over Ukraine, Qatar over Israel, Saudi Arabia over Israel, you know, everything over Israel, because Israel's a tiny country. It doesn't have a lot of natural resources. It has natural gas, but not enough. It's very simple when you think it out. So I've made the point that these individuals who are the true globalists and the isolationists at the same time, you know what they are? Ready for one more word? They're really feudalists. You know what a feudalist is? It's somebody who is part of the nobility. Part of the monarchy in the old days. And feudalism would ensure that the nobility was taken care of, that they could become wealthy, they would divide up the economy and so forth and so on, because they provided the muscle and the support for the crown. Excuse me, cholera. You get the point, Mr. Producer? Am I clear or not really? So I consider these people feudalists. That yes, they are globalists. Yes, they are isolationists. Isolationists in the sense that our allies are not their allies. Our enemies are not their enemies. So they're feudalists. They're not capitalists. We even have some of them today saying not exactly what the socialists are saying, but something like it. Something like it. Sort of a Pat Buchanan, Huey Long style. Same thing. Same thing. And we're going to delve into this very, very heavily as we get closer and closer, not to the midterms as much as we get closer and closer to the presidential primaries, because there's already people out there saying, how dare anybody challenge J.D. Vance? We need challenges all over the place. We need to explore people's views, what their opinions are. Why? Why, Mr. and Mrs. America, why? Because it's our country. It's our country. And if you're a Republican, we need to make sure that our candidate has been put through the ringer to some extent. I don't mean personally. So that they can withstand really being put through the ringer by the Democrats and the media. But if somebody's going to express what is really an anomalistic kind of economic ideas, well, then of course we're going to explore them. We'll be right back.
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0: Welcome back, America. We're here with the real Dan Sullivan, Senator from Alaska. How are you, sir?
1: Hey, Mark. Great to be back on the show. I'm doing great.
0: You know, Senator, it must be real. I'm just being out of pain in the tuchus here. I mean, you're running against a left-wing Democrat, and then some jerk goes in there. He's using your name. Maybe it is his name, but it's a very, very dirty, dirty trick. Do you think the citizens of Alaska see through this?
1: Oh, I think they do. And look, you know, for the Democrats, for Schumer, it's all about power, right? And they'll try any dirty trick. I mean, I won't go into all the reasons this candidate is a sham candidate. And the whole point was he wasn't in it to win it. He's in it to rig it for Peltola, the Democrat. But look, we're going to focus on Peltola.
0: Yes.
1: It's me versus her. And as you mentioned, Mark, she is a far left liberal with a record, 2 terms in Congress. By the way, a record that's not impressive for Alaskans. 2 terms in Congress, 0 bills passed into law, and, you know, missed 20% of her votes when she was in the House, 20% of her votes when she was in the state House. You know, over one third of her meetings when she was a city council member. She's got a long record of not showing up, but that's where the focus is on. And, you know, elections are about record, vision, and choice for the great people of Alaska, and I think we're going to win on all three.
0: The problem with her is when she does show up, she's such a radical in the way she votes. It's just crazy. You know, I don't think people understand exactly from the rest of the country. You know, we think of rugged individualism and natural resources and that sort of thing. And then you have these radical leftists like her. How does that even compute?
1: Well, look, we have this ranked choice voting system, which if you guys, by the way, anyone, you know, I know you, by the way, you got a lot of fans in Alaska, so I know I got a lot of my fellow Alaskans listening right now. So thanks again for having me on. But if anyone is listening throughout the country and you got millions who are, do not fall for the ranked choice voting scam. I mean, the whole thing can be manipulated. That's what they're doing in this election. It is just the worst. And I think, you know, it was put on the ballot here to get liberals elected. And in some ways, it's achieved that. But Mark, you know, what we're going to be doing, what we are doing, is making sure Alaskans know my opponent's record and then know my record. Right. I mentioned she served 2 terms in the House, not 1 bill signed into law. I'm finishing up 2 terms in the Senate, 63 bills signed into law that help Alaskans, help our national defense, help energy. And on those big issues, which matter not just to Alaska, but to America, this again is where my opponent is a far left lib voting against Alaskan energy, voting against our military and our troops pay raises here. So what she's doing, and the Dems do it here well in Alaska, they try to run to the right. Hey, I'm a moderate. I'm a Republican. I'm conservative. And then they go to D.C. and they hang out with all the libs and they vote like far left liberals. And that's her record.
0: And here's the thing. It's your record, which is very solid. By the way, do I help you or hurt you if I endorse you up there?
1: Oh, you help me.
0: Well, I want to endorse you because we need you.
1: Excellent.
0: And you're a good senator. You're not a drama. Yeah, you're not into drama. You just do your thing every day, and that's very good. And we need senators like you. So
1: look, I'm much more of a workhorse than a show horse, right? And on the issues that matter to my state and our great nation, what I'm focused on is delivering for Alaska, and we are doing that. And that not only helps Alaska, Mark, it helps America. Let me give you a couple examples. You know, last year we got in the Working Families Tax Cuts Act, all of these provisions to open Alaska's energy sector. Mandatory lease sales, got rid of all the Biden lockup. You know, the Biden and Schumer, when they were in power, they literally focused on trying to shut down Alaska, kill thousands of jobs, turn us into a national park. That's what the far left Democrats do every time. My opponent has been behind that. So that hurts Alaska. That hurts America. And it's the same thing with regard to our military. You know, we got a huge military buildup going on in Alaska. We're probably the most strategic place in the world. And the Democrats always, always, and you know this, mm-hmm. go after the military, cut military spending. And we are making huge headway on that. That's great for Alaska. It's great for jobs here. But it's really important for the national security of the United States. And Schumer and the far left Dems, they're getting worse on national security issues, as you know.
0: And here's the problem for the rest of the country as well. If we lose your seat, we're going to lose the Senate. If we can't hold Alaska, we're not going to be able to hold everything. That's for sure. So that's how important this is. Am I right?
1: Absolutely. You know, Schumer has said that his pathway to the majority is through Alaska. And so what they've done, and look, we're taking a lot of the incoming. They have been dumping millions and millions and millions of lower 48 liberal money, lower 48 liberal activists. I like to say my opponent's campaign is a jobs program for New York City liberals. We got them all over the place doing, you know, door knocking and everything, but they have poured in so much money, liberal far left money, to make sure that Peltola, her first vote in the U.S. Senate, would be to hand the majority gavel back to Chuck Schumer. And the lower 48 liberals are bankrolling her campaign. So it is an all-out war up here. And we are the firewall for freedom for America. You know, I like to talk to our Alaskan fellow Alaskans about how important this is for Alaska. But this is really important for the United States of America. You know, Mark, what will happen if Chuck Schumer becomes Senate Majority Leader. And my opponent is beholden to him in terms of money, has pledged her loyalty to him, which is Alaska last, not Alaska first, and has gotten an incredible amount of money from the lower 48 liberals who are trying to make Schumer the majority leader.
0: We'd like to hold you over on the break, Senator, if possible. If people want to help you in Alaska or anywhere in the country, for that matter, where do they go?
1: Well, look, DanSullivanForAlaska.com. Let me say that again. DanSullivanForAlaska.com. And for the Alaskans, look, what we really need to do is get the vote out, right? We got to get the vote out come November. That's going to be critical.
0: Turnout is the end and the beginning of politics. It really is. You're 100% right. We're going to continue with Senator Sullivan in just a moment. We'll be right back.

0: For nearly 3,000 years, Homer's epic poem, the Iliad, has shaped the literary and moral imagination of the West. 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
2: Next up, closing arguments. I'm Lisa Lacera, Fox News. The prosecution has rested in the trial of Lindsay Clancy, the Massachusetts mom accused of killing her three children.
3: Its rebuttal witness, psychiatrist Gregory Sothoff, told the jury the voice Clancy said she heard never told her where and how to kill her kids, which is important.
4: She had control of the sequence of what she was doing.
3: Defense attorney Kevin Reddington brought up dysfunction in the brain, asking Dr. Sothoff if that can contribute to
5: highly impulsive, uncontrollable behavior. Would you agree with that?
4: I would say it's possible.
3: Closing arguments will come next before deliberation begins.
2: Fox's Kernel Scott. Meta has agreed to pay up to $18 billion and add stronger child safety measures to Facebook and Instagram as part of a legal settlement for 48 states and some territories who sue the company over teen social media addiction. CIA Director John Ratcliffe made a secret visit to Moscow this week.
6: Confirming the visit, the Kremlin says the talks were between intelligence officials. President Trump brushed off speculation that the secretive travel was connected to Russia possibly planning to test NATO's resolve, instead characterizing the trip in an interview as sort of semi-routine. I hate to disappoint people. We would like to see the war with Ukraine end.
2: Fox's Alexandria Hoff at the White House. The president has had direct talks with Russian and Ukrainian leaders, but with limited success. J.P. Morgan, one of the top female recording artists of the 1950s, with five hits in 1955 alone, and who later became a frequent talk show guest star on shows like Fantasy Island, and panelist on the chaotic 1970s game show The Gong Show, has died. She was 94. America's listening to Fox News.
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0: 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What you might not know is our oil and gas industry also works to build roads, provide school funding, and even protect us from flooding by creating nearly 50,000 jobs statewide and generating billions of tax dollars annually to support our infrastructure, our great outdoors, and our schools. North Dakota Petroleum Foundation, advancing the possibilities.
1: Is enough of a pain in the neck, you know, with the traffic. You go from Washington, D.C. to Alaska and back.
2: I do.
1: That's a big, big deal, isn't it? Seriously.
2: You know, Mark, I do it every weekend, and it's important, even when we're in session back in D.C., to be home with the people you're honored to represent. And, you know, I retired 2 years ago after 30 years in the Marines, reserves and active wow. duty. And so if I wasn't doing reserve duty, you know, when I was a senator, then I was going home. So, I spent a lot of time on airplanes and, you know, I try to stay fit still, get up, do my morning runs here in D.C., but,
1: Me too.
2: I work hard and my colleagues, team, but Alaskans work hard, right? And so that's mm-hmm. what they expect out of their, that's what they expect out of their center. My opponent doesn't really have that reputation. She served as a Bethel City Council member, missed over one third of her meetings, her time in the Alaska legislature, and the Congress average vote missing was 20%, one in five, if you can imagine that. And then got fired by Alaskans and became a D.C. lobbyist and evidently didn't show up in that job much either and got fired there. So this is all about record and vision and hard work. But yeah, I do it every weekend and I love it because it's a real privilege and honor to serve the great people of Alaska.
1: And you've made a lot of advances working with President Trump and so forth in creating jobs up in Alaska. And, you know, people don't know this whole history of ANWR and how ANWR was supposed to be the little piece of Alaska that was set aside for drilling. And now everybody thinks it's supposed to be a national park. Certainly the Democrats do. Look, if they're opposed to nuclear power, if they're opposed to all these other sources and opposed to oil, I mean, what do they want us to do? And, of course, this is the lifeblood in many respects of your state, right?
2: 100%. And, look, one of the core elements of the far left at the national level is when they get power, they try to shut down the great state of Alaska. This is because the radical far left environmental groups are all about trying to turn my great state into a national park. It's, of course, kills thousands of jobs. It's horrible for Alaska, but it's also horrible for the country. When you take off the table for America, the one state that's got more critical minerals and energy, you know, than almost any other place in America and in the world, it hurts the country. And let me just give you an example. When Biden came into office, they issued, the Biden administration, 70 executive orders, 70 that were exclusively and singularly focused on Alaska. These weren't executive orders that hurt West Virginia and North Dakota. 70 that were meant to shut down only Alaska. Now, to your point about Republicans and President Trump, day one of the Trump administration, the president issued an executive order called Unleashing Alaska's Extraordinary Resource Potential, and the point of which was to unleash Alaska and to get rid of all the Biden executive orders. Biden sanctioned us, Mark, more than he sanctioned Iran and Venezuela in their terrorist states. And we're Americans. So you are exactly right. And my opponent has been with the far left on, you know, going after the Alaska energy sector. She had this bill in the Congress called the Alaska Right to Produce Act, which was actually a pretty good bill about opening ANWR and NPRA. And her liberal Dems colleagues in the House were against it. She lobbied against her own bill, if you can, to help Alaska. So this is

0: Well, she's two-faced. She's trying to deceive the people of Alaska. Isn't that the point there?
1: It's 100% the point, and it's mm-hmm. the same on our military, right? We have more veterans per capita than any other state in the country in Alaska. It's a huge part of who we are, and we're doing this very big military build-up here with the Coast Guard and the Air Force and the Army, even my beloved Marine Corps is coming up to Alaska. And, you know, one of the bills in the National Defense Authorization Act, when she was in Congress, voted against the bill that had military construction and build up in Alaska, pay raise for our troops.
0: Jeez.
1: Because that bill also was going after the Biden woke transgender stuff. We were getting rid of it, and she wanted to defend that. So, look, it's a big issue, the energy, national security issues here. And, of course, it's big for America. And I'm sure you're watching it right now, Mark. Schumer mm-hmm. is blocking the NDAA, the National Defense Authorization Act, that we're trying to move in the Senate as we speak. He is blocking that. I've never seen that in my entire career in the Senate. The minority leader of the U.S. Senate is blocking the bill that funds our military, pays our troops. Why? Because the far left doesn't like the military.
0: Crazy, isn't it? It reminds me of ICE and these other things. They hate law enforcement. They hate the military. And can you imagine if they get a majority? And look, if our people don't turn out in Alaska and the rest of the country, they will have a majority, won't they, Senator?
1: They will. And look, the Democrats are angry. They're motivated. They're turning out to vote. And in Alaska, we gotta up the tempo. We really got to turn out, as I tell people, for this seat. This isn't my Senate seat. This is Alaska's Senate seat. But the last thing in the world we want, Mark, is this seat going to the Democrats and this seat being the seat that gets Schumer the majority. Again, we are
0: imagine.
1: The firewall for freedom up here in Alaska. Mm-hmm. And that turnout is going to matter a lot. Because the Democrats are angry and motivated. There's no doubt about that.
0: Remind everybody again, Senator, if they want to help, where do they go?
1: Dan Sullivan for Alaska, all in one word, .com. Dan Sullivan for Alaska.com.
0: All right. And Mark Levin for Dan Sullivan. So let's help this senator out, folks, so he can help us out. And keep the tide of this DSA and all the rest of this radical kook stuff, you know, from being imposed on the rest of us. Good luck to you, Senator. Be safe.
1: Hey, Mark. Thanks again. Really, really honored to be back on the show. And thanks for the shout out. And to my fellow Alaskans, let's get out and vote. We got to win this governor's race, House race, and Senate race. It's going to be really
0: Amen.
1: Important, not just for our state, but for the country.
0: Amen. Be safe out there. Thank you, Senator. He's a good man. You know, he's not a... I get tired of some of these drama queens, you know, and they don't accomplish anything. We're going to go after all these flock cameras. Okay. Hello. You get a lot of politicians, I'm not naming any in particular, and I'm not focused on any in particular, who try and glom on to the next shiny object. They don't really have sort of a futuristic look in the future, 2, 3, 4 months, 2, 3, 4 years down the road. They have zero proposals on how to get this debt under control. Zero. They have zero proposals on how to reform Social Security so we don't lose it. They're afraid of their own shadows on that, but they're very tough. They're very tough now on AI data centers. AI data centers. Why? Because they're not fully developed yet, so they don't have a big lobby, people lobby. They can focus in on a few billionaires, and they're starting to sound like Bernie Sanders if you listen carefully to them. And no matter how much of this crap you debunk about the water and about the pollution and about the noise and about the spying and everything else, you go down the list, it doesn't matter. And it's driven not only by our politicians, but by foreign governments like the communist Chinese. As I say, thank God we had a totally different mentality just 100 years ago. We wouldn't have the automobile. We wouldn't have airlines. We wouldn't have 90% of what makes us comfortable and improves our lives. We wouldn't have it if we had the psychology of these politicians and, of course, the mob. Now, there's a new poll out. The polls are the polls are the polls. I don't need polls, but I'll just pass along since they're bouncing all over the place. Once people learn that the water involved in these AI data centers is reused. Oh, God, I didn't know that. Okay, that's, yes, I can support that. Okay, because you're not getting the information. You're getting lies and propaganda. And what we're finding out is even so-called conservatives, so-called meaning now they're pseudo-conservatives, they're playing this game with you because they know you don't want them in your backyard. Well, none of us want it in our backyard any more than we want any industrial site in our backyard or any computer center in our backyard. They don't have to be in the backyard. So then you put them out in the rural areas. I don't want them near my farm. Oh. Okay, you put them on the rivers so they use the water. I don't want them on the water. No, I'm fishing for salmon. Okay. What about over here? Okay, it's an old steel mill. But they're taking jobs away. No, they're not. What jobs are they taking away? They're creating jobs. They're going to create industries. They're going to create cures for cancer and heart disease. And down the road, this is what they're going to do. And so, you know, the Levin position, the Levin rule is, if you oppose these data centers, and I don't mean you want them located in another area. I mean, if you oppose them as a matter of construction, you just oppose them, then you shouldn't get any of the benefits. Period. Now, I don't know how to link that up. I wish I could. I wish I could say, you know what, that medicine that was developed 10 years ago because we had this really extraordinary, you know, extraordinary knowledge base that was created. And do you know, Mr. Producer, tell me if I'm right or wrong. Most of these people use AI right now. So a lot of people complain, not all of you, obviously. A lot of people complaining about it are hypocrites. They're the first one that goes on the computer, all right, let me look this up here. Florence, yes. Okay, you see right at the top here, it's all or news, or search, or, ooh, it's AI. Everybody goes for the AI, do they not, Mr. Producer? Because it gives you leads to something else. Well, imagine going to the AI, and you're a lab scientist, and you're trying to develop some kind of a new medicine for some kind of a cure. Or imagine we have another breakout of some horrendous virus coming out of the communist regime or something like that. The quickness with which we can find medicines and create medicines and so forth and so, it's going to be like never, something we've never seen before. Well, I don't know there. I'm putting a freeze on it. We got to really study this. You know, when Democrats and Republicans, when politicians study something, you know, they're killing it. They're killing it. And off they go, the communist Chinese. They're going to be way ahead of us. Anti-Semitism continued to rise around the world every day. You know, you thought this would have been over with 100 years ago, what we went through, 80 years ago, what we went through as a nation, as a people, Jews, and then Christians. We lost over 400,000 Americans in World War II. It's the Jews in Israel. No, it's not. It's the evil Islamists. It is the evil fascists. It is the evil Marxists, okay? They're back. And this has continued to arise around the world every day. The Jewish people, as they say, the canary in the coal mine, they continue to pay the price from growing threats against Jewish communities to acts of violence, harassment, intimidation. Many Jewish families are living with fear simply because they're Jewish. This is all over Europe, too many places in the United States, and God knows throughout the Middle East. Synagogues, schools, community centers continue strengthening security, arming themselves. You ever think that would happen as hatred spreads from beyond the headlines? That's why the International Fellowship of Christians and Jews standing shoulder to shoulder. It's working every day in Israel and around the world, up to provide security and emergency assistance, food, and critical care for vulnerable Jewish communities. 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She really was special. 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We'll be right back.
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10: 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But listen anyway. They know they're probably wrong. 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

0: 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If it clipped $5,000 an ounce early in the year, it dropped a little bit. 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You know, folks, I want to apologize to the callers, the full board. I wanted to get to you. There were many other things I wanted to discuss, but you know, that's what tomorrow's for. We do this 5 days a week, 3 hours a day. Do you know there are people who can't do 3 hours a day, 5 days a week? They don't know what to do. Well, they don't last very long, do they? I've got a ton of stuff. We'll save some for tomorrow as we'll continue to plow through our research and other information to add on top of the rest. Robert, I'm sorry we didn't get to. I want to talk to all of you folks tomorrow who've been on hold. We salute our armed forces, police officers, firefighters, emergency personnel. ICE, we love ICE. Our truckers, men and women in Ukraine, men and women in Iran, men and women in Israel, and you, the American people, thank God for you and God bless you. See you right here tomorrow. Have a great evening.
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6: A bombshell settlement. I'm Lisa LaSera, Fox News. The parent company of Facebook and Instagram agrees to pay up to $18 billion after multiple states file claims the sites are addictive to teens.
7: Meta does not admit wrongdoing in the settlement, but will now change how Facebook and Instagram operate for teens and make stronger efforts to flag and remove users under 13 years old. Those specifics include better age verification, usage limits, data collection limitations, nighttime access restrictions, school modes, required breaks in usage, drawing praise from anguished parents who've demanded these changes for years.
6: Fox's Claudia Cowan in Oakland, California. A judge has suspended criminal charges against an ex-Marine arrested at President Trump's Los Angeles area golf course with ammunition and a gun in his vehicle. The judge sending Janine John Tail to a mental health court in Hollywood based on statements he made in a pretrial evaluation indicating he was not mentally fit to stand trial. In the evaluation, Tail insisted he had been a State Department official for 14 years. A trial date of June 5th, 2028 set for accused 9/11 mastermind Khalid Sheikh Mohammed and three others.
8: Prosecutors had asked for a trial date in January of 2027, but the judge, writing, a realistic trial date must account for the hearing and resolution of pretrial evidentiary and compliance motions. Mohammed, who was arrested in Pakistan in 2003, has been held at the U.S. military base in Guantanamo Bay.
6: Fox's Christian Goodwin. In 2024, Mohammed and several co-defendants agreed to plead guilty under a deal where they would serve life in prison instead of facing the possibility of the death penalty. But that deal was withdrawn to allow victims' families the opportunity to see trials play out. At least 160 killed, hundreds missing after flash floods in Nepal and China. 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
9: 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I've been surfing here since I was a kid. Now, seeing my grandson out on the water, it means everything to me. 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
6: A trial of a Florida teenager accused in the killing of his stepsister aboard a cruise ship is delayed.
11: Court filings in the U.S. Southern District of Florida say the trial of a 16-year-old boy accused of both raping and murdering his stepsister aboard the Carnival Horizon cruise ship will now be delayed further until November 2nd. It had been slated to begin on September 8th. His public defenders wanted more time for their investigation. The stepsister's body was discovered stuffed under a bed covered with life vests in a cabin aboard ship in November of last year. The teen, being identified only by his initials of TH, is being tried in federal court due to the alleged crime occurring at sea. In Miami, Eben Brown, Fox News.
6: A federal judge has refused to order Texas to extradite an ICE officer charged with shooting a man during an immigration crackdown in Minneapolis. Christian Castro is charged in Minnesota with assault and falsely reporting a crime in the January 14th shooting of 24-year-old Julio Cesar Soto. Sosa Salis. The federal government targeting an overseas tech network accused of helping extremists hide in plain sight.
12: The state and Treasury departments designating Autisti, Inventati, or AI Collective as a specially designated global terrorist, saying that this group provides digital infrastructure to violent Antifa cells and other far-left groups. So according to the department, services include encrypted chats and email, web hosting, secure video conferencing and streaming, which allow other groups to remain anonymous beyond the reach of the law. The department says the collective provided services to groups who carried out attacks on rail systems in European countries, and here at home, groups that have carried out attacks on ICE or at a law enforcement training center in Atlanta, Georgia, for example. The Italy-based group says it started 20 years ago to provide internet support for social movements.
6: Fox's Alex Hogan in Washington. I'm Lisa LaSera. This is Fox News.
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15: Clear skies through the evening hours with temperatures slowly falling off into the 70s and a clear and cooler night with lows in the low 50s and winds will go light. And plenty of sunshine for Thursday, lighter north winds and highs around 80. We'll warm it up a little into the low 80s on Friday, then a chance for storms Friday night on a warm front that will lead to a hot Saturday with highs in the mid to upper 80s under partly cloudy skies. From the Flag Skywatch Weather Center, I'm Chief Meteorologist Dean Wysocki.
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19: It's the Alex Marlowe Show. I'm glad you're here. As usual, a busy show today. I've got Democrats in huge turmoil now over the violent rhetoric that has taken place within certain corners of their party. I've got an Election Day update for you momentarily. But I'll start with a quick word on Dolly Parton, because I feel like I'm supposed to, as part of as a host of a national broadcast. The news of her death just right after the live show yesterday, so I had not had a chance to comment on it until now. And so much has been said, and so much will be said, about a true American icon. When we don't really have icons anymore, there's very few left. Donald Trump certainly one, but there's very few iconic Americans, especially in the entertainment space. As it gets more democratized, things get more fractured. Very few people who have that sort of legendary body of work. And I'll just share one anecdote that I like about Dolly Parton, which is that the song of hers that gets the most spins in the Marlowe house is Jolene. And I've always been fascinated by the song. First of all, it's a beautiful song. And both of my daughters, young daughters, sing it. And they don't really know what they're singing. And that's always a blast when you have little kids singing classic songs like that, particularly little girls belting out Jolene in the car. It's fantastic. But I always was struck by the lyrics of the song. And it definitely caused me to do a deep dive history on her a time or two. But I'll just read some of them. I'm not going to sing it. I probably could sing it, but I can't quite compete. But the chorus, Jolene, Jolene, Jolene, Jolene, oh, I'm begging of you, please don't take my man. And then one of the verses is, your smile is like a breath of spring. Your skin is soft like summer rain, and I cannot compete with you, Jolene. And I can easily understand how you could easily take my man, but you don't know what he means to me, Jolene. I just found this always just fascinating lyrics because I looked up when this was written. It was written in 1973 when Dolly Parton was 27. And I'm just wondering how many women were walking around that were easily besting Dolly Parton for male suitors when she was 27 years old, when, world famous body. Perfect pitch when she sings, great business sensibility. But Jolene could have taken any guy that Dolly Parton was dating, just plucked them up no matter what. And I just found that to be just the most implausible lyrics pretty much in the history of the American canon. And it just always amuses me. And it's a fantastic song. Are we playing it? Great song.
20: Your smile is like a breath of spring. Your voice is soft like summer rain. And I cannot compete with you.
19: So good. You know, one thing also, she really did a perfect pitch, which is just such a superpower in the music space. I was a music minor at Berkeley, and I played in the symphony at the famed Harvard-Westlake School and growing up. And it was one of my liabilities on the musical front and partially why I probably ended up in talk radio. Nowhere close on the pitch stuff. But just that is really cool when you can just hear a note, repeat it back perfectly, know exactly what the note is when you hear it. And that is just a fantastic gift. And combine that with, you know, great business sense and great personality, knowing your exact role in American life and playing it to a T, and then you get an iconic package. One other thing that I think is also very cool about her, and this is apropos of the Jolene lyrics, is she married her husband Carl Dean when she was 20. And they were together until he died last year. So I think that's, what's the math on that, 58, 59 years? I mean, that's just so awesome. And I just am really pro marrying as young as you can find a suitable person and try to go the long haul. I'm not even halfway to that number, but I think that's super cool that when you see those stories of people just making it work. And I'm also fascinating that they died so close together. I think that that's probably a common thing when you literally spend three quarters of your life with a individual and they pass away. I can't imagine what that would be like, but God rest her soul and RIP to a true icon. And we could use some more of them. I wish we one day get to an America where we can have more icons. As far as Washington goes, one of the icons, sort of, I guess, was Lindsey Graham, certainly someone who's ubiquitous in American politics until his death a couple of months ago. And his sister, Darlene Graham Nordone, who had no political experience but inherited a massive political apparatus from Lindsey Graham and got the endorsement from President Trump, won decisively yesterday, a 4-point win in the GOP senatorial runoff. And I'll give you the bad and the good with this. The bad is that I have to do a mea culpa here, an apology, a full-blown retraction on the show. I said America does not like nepotism in this country and we don't like coronations. And apparently I'm dead wrong because that's exactly what we did here. And South Carolina was happy to do it. And look, that's your choice. We live in a democracy. We're largely a republic. We live in a republic. I can already hear the angry emails. People are already typing the angry emails. Yes, it's a federalist republic, but we have democratic elections for the most part. And, you're allowed to choose who you want, and I wish her nothing but the best, and I hope she votes properly, and I'm pretty confident she'll vote properly most of the time. I was deeply unimpressed with her not really understanding the complexities of the issue with Taiwan and the strait there and how it really could cause massive problems for America should China try to invade Taiwan. But look, she can learn. She'll do some on-the-job training and clearly ran a good campaign, and that is a credit. I got to shout out the Lindsey Graham team, their apparatus, obviously just political powerhouses, and that deserves respect. And there's a lot of issues on politics where I would have differed from Senator Graham, and I'm sure in the future, Senator Graham Nordone as well. But overall, very impressive that they were able to go and get a victory when there's a lot of talk about it being a closer race or even Ralph Norman being ahead. So next up also on that is that President Trump gets another W for him. So an endorsement from President Trump still matters. And I think that also is a good sign for the midterm because the goal is President Trump has got to be in the ballot for Republicans. Here's the trick with the midterms. One of the many tricks, there are several tricks, but one of the main tricks is when Trump is on the ballot for Republicans, it helps Republicans. The Democrats are going to cast Trump on the ballot to run against him, we need to make sure Trump is on the ballot, so to speak, so that people can vote for him, because there are still so many people who are disaffected, feel disenfranchised by the political system, but still support President Trump. And so I think it is a good sign if his endorsements are leading to victories. And he got another victory in Oklahoma, where the Republican primary there, Trump endorsed Mike Mazzei, who I'm not overly familiar with him, but he defeated the Attorney General Gentner Drummond. Gentner Drummond. Half a point, but Trump clearly putting that over the edge, and I do think that that is a noteworthy thing. It's a noteworthy thing, and that Trump's endorsement still matters. All right, when we come back after the break, I'm going to start getting into some of the Democrats' turmoil they've caused themselves by not being able to have divisive stances against violence. And this is causing lots of problems within their party. But before we do that, I have one other clip of a Democrat I wanted to share today that I just thought was just unbelievable, worth a second. This is Elisa Slotkin. I got to play this one, cut 16. I'll break down what I think is happening here.
0: I want to clean up the court so that we can get back to them being like actual jurists. You either get 18 years on the Supreme Court, or you hit 75 years old and you're out. Period. That, and by the way, if we did that, there'd be two right now who would be, right? By doing that, you get to a system where every couple of years, every 2 to 4 years, each president would get to nominate one. So you'd get back to kind of that normalcy of like, I'm gonna have an opportunity, but you can't pack the court.
19: So here's what's so juicy about that, is that which bodies of our tripartite government do not have term limits? Survey says the U.S. Senate certainly doesn't have one. Senator Elisa Slotkin of Michigan. And that's what I find just amazing. And this is where I love the internet and I love the rise of conservative new media, is that I do feel like there is a lot of room to make fun of people for this. But how could you be on the Senate and then call for term limits for the Supreme Court, but not for yourselves in the Senate? Have we benefited from senators being senators for 50 years? Has that been a good thing? How about in the Congress? When I think about nepotism, what was the congressman who served for like 60 years? I think it was in Michigan too, and then just passed it to his wife. I'm drawing a blank on the name, but I'll come up with it during the break and I'll fill everyone in on that. But I just thought that was just so awesome. It's obviously that this is a point that you would think is she's could hear this in the back of her mind. I should probably not say this unless I'm going to call for Senate term limits too. But she doesn't think that way. That's my job to think for her. All right, I got to tell you about SunPower LED and the Super Palm 1050. 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

0: that are taking place right now is the left dealing with their normalization of violence, which is taking place. They're doing this in all sorts of different ways, where they do seem to be very cruel to people who are nonviolent and seem to be largely supportive of violent people. I'm going to connect a lot of dots here, but I want to start with a really interesting story which came out yesterday that Israeli Prime Minister Benjamin Netanyahu claimed that Iran tried to assassinate one of his two sons. He didn't name which one. But I find this noteworthy because I didn't really see this anywhere in establishment media. I saw this only in alternative media interested in the story, but not the establishment media. And one of the things that's noteworthy here is one of the sons I know lives in Miami, so he spends a lot of time there. And they offered up a reward if someone takes him out. And I don't know how anyone would collect the award. It's not like there's a formal thing when there's, you know, some sort of a contract you would sign if you're some sort of a bounty hunter. But obviously they would like for Prime Minister Netanyahu's children to be executed, even if it's in the United States, even if that implicates the United States. They would love for some sort of a terror cell to wake up and just decide, yeah, that sounds like a good use of today. They also had the AI video that I mentioned earlier in the week, fantasizing about killing Barron Trump while he played Xbox. Iran tried to kill Trump. People always forget this. They tried to kill him as well. And I was thinking about the nature of how the left just completely forgot about all of the terrorism and violence that Iran did to their own people. They rained down a torrent of blood and terror on their entire country earlier this year, killing tens of thousands of people, unarmed civilians who were killed in the streets, gunned down indiscriminately. Machine guns were used. And it was all part of a chilling campaign, which led to mass arrests. There were trials. A lot of the people who got a trial were tortured during the trial. There were public hangings of protesters. And all of the dissent was immediately quashed. And this somehow doesn't ever seem to play a factor in any of the media's coverage of this regime, because even though, because they just have a vested interest in making sure that Trump is framed up as doing a bad job, even though by pretty much every measure that you could have, we are actually winning the war in Iran. They've gummed up the strait a little bit, but oil's still flowing through. Oil prices are nearly as high as the worst case scenarios. Inflation is relatively under control. Prices are going up, but not at the level that clearly a worst case scenario for a global war with a oil producing nation. They should be far, far worse. The White House is not doing a great job messaging on this stuff. And I do think it's imperative for them to try to wrap things up as soon as they can. But overall, it's just noteworthy that none of this factors in. And in the meantime, Iran for now threatening to assassinate family members of not just the president, but also now the prime minister of Israel, one of which lives in the United States. So their rhetoric escalates. But what's really going on in that country? It must be absolutely miserable to be an Iranian right now. And it's just worthwhile to point this out for a moment while we have a second. That for a moment, we should point out that if you're an Iranian right now and you're trying to buy things like bread, it's almost an impossible task. Speaking out against your own government could lead to immediate public execution, and no one's got your back. No one has got your back there. And just know this, when we're feeling glum about our electoral processes, Donald Trump, who never has to run again, and thus is probably not as concerned with the polls as maybe some of you are, maybe even I am some days, just know that there's a lot of righteousness to what he's pursuing, even when certain things don't work out perfectly on the first try. Secretary of State Rubio is telling people that there's going to be no new strikes in Iran for now. I don't know. You can't take him literally in this regard because we are at war, but we're going to keep turning up the pressure on sanctions. And hopefully this leads to some sort of a collapse from within the country. It must be totally brutal to be an Iranian right now. And I feel like that it is worth acknowledging that for a moment in time while everyone is so negative on the war and Trump's efforts to try to denuclearize Iran. And all the reports, we've lots of satellite images, and we've lots of intelligence to suggest the nuclear program set back a very long way. But I note this point about the assassination rhetoric and how I can't help but connect it to the continued normalization of assassination culture within Democrats. And on the other side of the break, I'll go through a long list of all of the recent examples, but they continue. And now what has been the latest thing, which has been a kind of fun to watch, is that Abdul El-Sayed has now had to distance himself a little bit from Hassan Piker. And because of Piker's rhetoric, and now Piker is saying he's just flat out lying. I'll play this cut because I do think this sets up what I'll talk about on the other side. Play cut 8, guys.
1: I will say this. I am literally the person that is being dangled. And I'm going to tell you once again, he's not moderating on his perspective on Israel or anything like that. Okay. His reaction to this has always been very good, which is, look, I deal with people that I don't fully agree with and don't fully subscribe to on a daily basis. This is politics. Politics is about addition, not subtraction, right? It's smart. It's the right way to deal with it. And then deflect back to the issues.
2: So he's saying flat out that he is not moderating and he's just being a politician. And I'm in on the joke with him. We'll be right back with more.
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4: A bombshell settlement. I'm Lisa Lucera, Fox News. The parent company of Facebook and Instagram agrees to pay up to $18 billion after multiple states file claims the sites are addictive to teens.
5: Meta does not admit wrongdoing in the settlement, but will now change how Facebook and Instagram operate for teens and make stronger efforts to flag and remove users under 13 years old. Those specifics include better age verification, usage limits, data collection limitations, nighttime access restrictions, school modes, required breaks in usage, drawing praise from anguished parents who've demanded these changes for years.
4: Fox's Claudia Cowan in Oakland, California. A judge has suspended criminal charges against an ex-Marine arrested at President Trump's Los Angeles area golf course with ammunition and a gun in his vehicle. The judge sending Janine John Tale to a mental health court in Hollywood based on statements he made in a pretrial evaluation indicating he was not mentally fit to stand trial. In the evaluation, Tale insisted he had been a State Department official for 14 years. A trial date of June 5th, 2028 set for accused 9/11 mastermind Khalid Sheikh Mohammed and three others.
6: Prosecutors had asked for a trial date in January of 2027, but the judge writing, a realistic trial date must account for the hearing and resolution of pretrial evidentiary and compliance motions. Mohammed, who was arrested in Pakistan in 2003, has been held at the U.S. military base in Guantanamo Bay.
4: Fox's Christian Goodwin. In 2024, Mohammed and several co-defendants agreed to plead guilty under a deal where they would serve life in prison instead of facing the possibility of the death penalty. But that deal was withdrawn to allow victims' families the opportunity to see trials play out. At least 160 killed, hundreds missing after flash floods in Nepal and China. 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
11: Clear skies through the evening hours with temperatures slowly falling off into the 70s and a clear and cooler night with lows in the low 50s and winds will go light. And plenty of sunshine for Thursday, lighter north winds and highs around 80. We'll warm it up a little into the low 80s on Friday, then a chance for storms Friday night on a warm front that will lead to a hot Saturday with highs in the mid to upper 80s under partly cloudy skies. From the Flag Skywatch Weather Center, I'm Chief Meteorologist Dean Wysocki.
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2: A couple of breaking news items. Actor Tim Curry passed away, also is 80 years old. This is just breaking the last few minutes here. So exactly the same age as Dolly Parton. Kind of odd coincidence. Best known for the Rocky Horror Picture Show, which was, that's another iconic thing. I got to say, I have a theater family. My mom and sister were big theater people. And though I never saw it, it was a, you'd be around any theater people, at least my around my age. And that was always what would get people pumped up before plays was Rocky Horror Picture Show. And the Rocky Horror Show, if you want to just do the theater element of it.

0: 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What you might not know is our oil and gas industry also works to build roads, provide school funding, and even protect us from flooding by creating nearly 50,000 jobs statewide and generating billions of tax dollars annually to support our infrastructure, our great outdoors, and our schools. North Dakota Petroleum Foundation, advancing the possibilities.
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2: 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It's a driver.
3: Johnny, no. No.
4: Johnny, no. Don't do it.
3: No.
5: No.
3: No. Don't.
5: No. No. No, no. Don't.
6: All right, so the ad features one of the founders of Good Good shoving a female YouTube golfer, just knocking her over. And I just don't know who thought this was funny or clever and how this got approved and how many layers of marketing executives had to watch this and just think that I got an idea. Let's have one of the teens that we partner with or guys in their early 20s. Let's have him just run over a young woman and just because she's going to touch his driver. Like, that's going to be hilarious. People are going to love that. And so obviously there's a horrible response to the ad because it's idiotic and violent. And then Callaway went way too far in their rolling it back. They put out a sniveling apology where they announced that they're for equity and inclusion or diversity and inclusion, which is just totally wild, totally irrelevant. And they can't just say, oh, that was a bad ad and it was inappropriate. We made a mistake. But now they come out and they say, they put up this response where they say that we're for diversity and inclusion. That's how Callaway chose to deal with this. We should have done the ad. It was a stupid ad. We thought it was funny when we watched it. And in retrospect, it's not funny. And all that does is full Streisand effect. So now the Callaway CEO is investigating. The PGA Tour CEO, Brian Rolapp, condemned the apology. And now he won't commit to having some sort of a partnership with Good Good in the future. And they have Golf Channel's got a show called The Big Break with Good Good. And that could go away. They could lose a Golf Galaxy and Dick's Sporting Goods deal. And they're going to apparently remove some of these products. So the Streisand effect in full effect here, where it was a stupid ad, but the overreaction is just unbelievable. And I just think about how we're just, it's such a mediocre time. It's just so mediocre. It's just such mediocre content. And we're just flooded. I say this as an example of, oh, there are no good guys in this story, ironically, for the Good Good team. Terrible ad, terrible response from Callaway, and the overreaction from everyone else is just, we all should just move on. But we're not creating anything. What are we creating that's excellent right now? High tech? Data centers? Is that what we're making that's excellent? We need to get out of this age where it just feels like everything is mediocre. Tim Curry wasn't mediocre. Dolly Parton wasn't mediocre. Don't we like when we have excellent people? What are we doing to foster excellence? It's not diversity and inclusion. That's not helping. We've been going out down that route for a while. To segue back into politics, here's Congresswoman Ayanna Pressley. Let's play cut 13, guys.
7: It is bigger than Trump. Because whenever we do the work of ousting the occupant of the Oval Office, the Confederacy is still alive and well. That's all MAGA is. White supremacy is still alive and well. Anti-blackness will still be alive and well. Xenophobia, anti-LGBTQ.
6: So the Confederacy is alive and well. It's the nonstop race talk. We're all obsessed with race now. We're so far away from the Reverend Dr. Martin Luther King saying that we should be judging people by the content of their character, not the color of their skin. This is where you want to have a unifying message. You want to have a unifying message for a politician on either side. We're done with the race stuff. We're only Americans now. It's over. We're not going to look at it at all. We don't care whatsoever. And if you just got here and you have certain skin tone or not, or white or brown or blue, whatever it is. We don't care about your hair. We don't care if you got a bone in your nose. We don't care if you got a bunch of tattoos you regret. We're all equal now. We're all Americans. That's our only identity. No hyphenated Americans. It seems so obvious when I say it, but no one's doing this. We need to go out and say, we're done. We're done with this. We're done with the Confederacy.

0: conspiracy talk. We're done with the equity talk. It's over. And we have zero tolerance policy for it. We're all Americans now. That's it. It's all that counts. But we're so far away from it. And so this is a good way to segue back to my list of violence that I was going to say, that just important to update this over and over again. We tracked it for years at Breitbart, John Nolte, with hundreds and hundreds of examples. We would document every one example of left-wing violence. But think about some of these big picture things that we've seen just this decade. The George Floyd protests. And not only were there George Floyd protests, recall Kamala Harris wanted to pay to bail out the rioters when they were arrested during those protests. Do you remember in 2020 the CHOP or the CHAZ in Seattle, where they actually had a protesters had taken over several blocks in the Capitol Hill area, where they created a self-declared autonomous zone where it was lawless? So remember also the same year, the Portland Federal Courthouse, there was a siege and there was nightly violence there for 100 days. And they seized, they had a siege and took over a courthouse, the far left. We've got our ICE facility and immigration enforcement officers and offices getting attacked. And then we've got the high profile killings like Luigi Mangione killing Brian Thompson, the healthcare CEO, UnitedHealth CEO. Of course, my good friend, Charlie Kirk. I'm going to be on the Kirk Show Today podcast, by the way. Also, those of you who you should still subscribe. It's a great podcast that Andrew Colvett and Blake Neff do in Charlie's stead. I'll be over there today. But Charlie getting assassinated, obviously, the repeated attempts on President Trump's life, the attempts on the Supreme Court seem to be nonstop, Brett Kavanaugh being the highest profile. And so where is the rhetoric going? Is the rhetoric getting toned down? No, the opposite is happening. We're elevating guys like Abdul El-Sayed, who said the single scariest thing any Democrat politician has said in recent years this week when he was talking about how October the 7th is just hurt people hurting people. It's really the terrorists who are raping and murdering people at a music festival. They're the ones who deserve our sympathy because they were hurt. And they were hurt by Israel and hurt by America. This is Philadelphia DA Larry Krasner. This is literally yesterday, cut 11.
1: And I'm going to have a paperweight sitting on my desk. You know what that paperweight's going to be? It's going to be a piece of the ballroom after we all blow it up. That's what it's going to be. In an official ceremony, just so we're clear. In an official ceremony, we're going to blow it up, and we're going to get the taxpayers their money back by selling all the pieces as paperweights, and I will have one on my desk.
0: First of all, he's an idiot. And second of all, the violence. They're always thinking about, can we blow stuff up? Can we hurt people? Can we kill people? It's just not the time and place for this. We've got to stop this. We've got to turn down some of the rhetoric. Tone it down. It's too much, and he sounds like an idiot also. We're going to give the taxpayers their money after they build the ballroom. And by the way, which I think a lot of it, hundreds of millions, is privately funded anyway. And again, it's a military installation. It's vital for national security to get this thing updated. It's better to have a great ballroom that's going to be secure and safe instead of what we saw at the Hilton or whatever it was, where Trump almost got shot or someone almost got shot by a would-be assassin just hanging out in the stairwell. This is the hill they're going to die on. And then after we build it, spend the money to build, then we're going to blow it up and sell paperweights? Very odd people. Maxine Waters said that we need to get more confrontational after Derek Chauvin, the Derek Chauvin trial. Bernie Sanders, Elizabeth Warren, AOC all had kind of wishy-washy rhetoric after Brian Thompson was killed. Remember that. So many DSA figures championed October the 7th. So many of them celebrated Charlie Kirk's murder. We saw it. We all watched them do it online. We watched them celebrate Charlie Kirk's assassination online. Think about Kathy Griffin with her severed head from Trump. That wasn't that far away. The latest one now, they've trotted out Alex Preddy's family to do interviews. Recall, Alex Preddy was the armed agitator, who I regard as a domestic terrorist, who I think could have potentially have been an assassin one day. I don't know. Homeland Security, he attacked Homeland Security officers while brandishing a gun. DHS and Border Patrol Commander Greg Bovino claimed it looked like he wanted to do maximum damage and to massacre law enforcement. Stephen Miller called him an assassin. So this is a radical leftist trying to disrupt law enforcement operations, tried to pull a gun, according to reports, brought violence, and then he got killed in the process. And this is how his parents go on Salvation Media and talk about him, Cut 7.
2: We really want to get the facts out of what happened to Alex that day. I mean, we've seen what happened. The videos are pretty clear. But we want justice. We want accountability for the people that did this to Alex.
3: What did he tell you about why he was protesting?
2: He wasn't really protesting. I mean, and that's one thing we want to be clear. The day he was murdered, he was not at a protest. He was an observer.
0: ABC might be the worst. They're so bad. I got to do a breaking the news, too. But ABC puts this guy out there. Just like, none of this is true. This is all rooted in nothing. It's all rooted in nothing. And this was a violent agitator. And I'll tell you that if I ever become a violent agitator and I get killed protesting, I've already requested. I asked my parents yesterday, please do not go on television and to act like I was some sort of a saint. Don't do that. You can't do that. You can't act like we're still investigating. No, what happened was the guy was harassing law enforcement, and unfortunately, he got shot. And no one wanted him to get shot, but you bring it on yourself and you show up at this stuff, and you're acting insane, and you're bringing on violence. More on ABC when we come back, but I got to tell you, this is a good time to mention Can You Hear Me Now?, the Charlie Kirk film that we've been working on at Salem. Just 2 weeks before his tragic assassination, September the 10th, coming up on that anniversary, Charlie sat down for one of his final interviews wrestling with a timeless question. Does God still speak today? The conversation is the foundation for the new film, Can You Hear Me Now? It explores prophecy, faith, scripture, history, and the role believers are called to play in today's culture. Director Matthew Thayer did a deep investigation, examined the evidence, and weighed today's most prominent prophetic voices against scripture, history, political, all sorts of scrutiny, scientific scrutiny. Rather than asking what you think, the film invites you to examine the evidence yourself and consider the biblical foundations and reflect on what it all means for believers living in today's culture. So it's great conversations, great stuff. Can You Hear Me Now? Film.com, or you can go to salemnow.com to get it. And if you get it, you get a free DVD. Can You Hear Me Now? 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
0: Kind of melancholy, Sean. Is it, are you sad the show's over? Here's the team: Greg Evans, Sean McConnell, Roger Wicker Jr., Rick Lock, Garrett Shawley, Matt Zibel, Ricky Lopez, Misty Callahan, John Cascio, Daniel West. How many of you have it down by heart now at this point? I think some of you do. Some of you loyal listeners. Thanks to the team for doing the hard work to get the show going. We have a lot of breaking news. I'm going to mention some of it in a second. But I can't resist mentioning that Alex Pretty's dad in this interview, watched the whole thing, doesn't mention he was carrying a gun, doesn't come up. And ABC, I don't know what's going on over there. So Kimmel's on ABC, and he's on one of his many breaks. And Jelly Roll is filling in for him. Jelly Roll, one of the oddest figures in all of American pop culture. I don't get his music. I don't get his vibe, but he's incredibly popular and sort of ubiquitous everywhere. And here's what Jelly Roll is up to while he does his fill-in Kimmel impression. Cut 17.
12: Well, Mr. President, from one fat pig to another, take it from me that physical fitness is very important. And trust me, you'll be happy to see your again.
0: So he's making penis jokes about the president, making fat jokes, calling the president a pig. So is there a lot of the jokes are jokes and it's fine. It's just not that funny. And why do we have so much jelly roll? It's the have we had enough? Have we hit our capacity of jelly roll? Do we need more jelly roll? That's what I'm saying. It's a very mediocre time we're in. This is a mediocre talent, and I don't know why. It's because he went on the fat shot. Now we got to have even more jelly roll. I've had enough. Too much jelly roll. Let's roll back some of the roll. Roll back some of the roll. Okay, so breaking news, quite a bit that's going on. Facebook has settled for $18 billion with 29 states to end teen social media addiction. The evidence is in the Meta platform, particularly Instagram, has been just toxic for society. It's been horrible. We're talking about creating mediocre stuff. It's not just mediocre. It's been very destructive. Teen girls getting addicted and having horrific consequences for that, mental health issues, addictions, suicides, all this related to social media addiction. And we just got this completely wrong. We got this completely wrong, allowing kids to get on the device. It's really not good for adults anyway. And the kid addiction has been a big topic of conversation for the last couple of years. And now Zuckerberg is going to settle. They're going to pay states like California, Colorado, Kentucky, New Jersey, and many others are in on the lawsuit. And the payment also can fund youth online safety initiatives, which is going to include daily time limits for young people and age assurance measures that are going to be stronger. And they're going to be hiding likes on certain posts in order to not encourage, I think, certain destructive behaviors. Other things that are, we're going to cut back on some of the autoplay. That's another thing where you get in this addictive loop where it just keeps playing. So we'll have more detail at Breitbart.com, and I'll probably get into it some more on the show. And I'm going to do something for my Breitbart Fight Club members, our premium Breitbart subscribers. Please subscribe. You get extra stuff at our already excellent website, including a daily interview with me and one of my experts on my team. So good news there, and we're going to start putting the pieces back together on this disaster that has been the social media addiction. All right, the guys have been pulling some footage, horrific stuff coming out of Nepal and Tibet, a massive flooding, landslides, hundreds of people are missing. Death toll right now is a 95. That's going to go way, way, way up. But torrential rain, swollen rivers early on Wednesday, triggering flash floods, landslides, sweeping away villages. The footage is just absolutely horrific, even as far as natural disasters go. And this is just starting. So there are going to be members, there's going to be Americans who are going to get wrapped up, countries all over the world in this as well. Major, major casualties, and we'll have up-to-the-minute reporting again at Breitbart, and I'm sure my colleagues in Salem will pitch in on that as well. Another one, breaking news right now, three Secret Service officials have been placed on administrative leave amid investigation for potential misconduct. This is another good one for the vice president. The vice president has been cracking down on stuff like this, corruption within the government. Another one of these things that Trump, I think, is doing a really nice job on this, and it's hard to get the credit you deserve on this, and I think that should be a part of the midterm messaging, is trying to tout some of the crackdown on government corruption, trying to drain the swamp. I think there's been some real major efforts here. But three Secret Service officials have been placed on administrative leave after an internal investigation into potential misconduct. They were apparently leaking classified stuff. So we don't know if this has to do with the president's secret evacuation from Turkey, though that is what a lot of people are speculating, that is the where he was. He used a catering truck and switched to a different plane without the press knowing. That might have been what was going on. But I will say the JD is trying to crack down on administrative abuse, sensitive material getting leaked. And this seems to be some of the fruits of those investigations. So that's it for today. Go in peace to love and serve the Lord. Thank you for listening and watching, and we'll have a lot more for you tomorrow. 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
17: 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The president and CEO of the National 4-H Council says that more than $500,000 from Tractor Supply Company will help bring new digital resources to 4-H members nationwide. The learning all aspects of technology, digital innovation, and more will be important to preparing them for work and life. Pairing that with the in-person learning that 4-H provides is key to helping young people be ready. 100 Starlink kits will be distributed to local 4-H clubs in underserved areas in the United States.
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20: Mark Settlement. I'm Lisa Lacerra, Fox News. Facebook and Instagram parent company Meta agreed to pay up to $18 billion to settle claims with multiple states that its platforms are addictive to teens. California could receive as much as $2 billion.
21: We're continuing our fight across social media, including our litigation against TikTok. And we'll continue to demand better from all parts of this industry.
20: California Attorney General Rob Bonta, as part of the settlement, Meta agreed to stronger safety measures for teens, including limits on the amount of time teens can be on their sites. In a blog post, Meta said it urged competitors TikTok and YouTube to adopt similar safety measures. Criminal charges suspended against a Marine veteran arrested earlier this month at President Trump's Los Angeles area golf course with ammunition and a gun in his vehicle pending a psychiatric evaluation. New evidence revealed at today's hearing for Janine John Tale.
22: Prosecutors say Tale had several notebooks with 208 pages of drawings, lists of Secret Service schedules, details of individual security members, and copies of Melania Trump's schedule. He had also allegedly done research about, quote, going off the grid.
20: Fox's Mike Emanuel. When Tale was arrested, he was seen wearing an earpiece and taking pictures of the golf course where President Trump was set to attend a dinner. War Secretary Pete Hegseth said, marking 5 years since the attack at Abbey Gate in Afghanistan that killed 13 service members, upgrading the medals awarded to three Marine veterans.
23: When the wicked sought to sow terror, these men stood as lions at that gate. Bold in their purpose, fierce in their resolve, and unbreakable in their courage.
20: President Trump has blamed the Biden administration's hasty exit from Afghanistan for the attack. Biden says conditions after President Trump's first term led to the chaotic evacuation efforts. America's listening to Fox News.
24: Man, I love this place. I've been surfing here since I was a kid. Now, seeing my grandson out on the water, it means everything to me. Watching him and taking in the blue waves, the sea breeze, the blurry horizon?
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20: At least 180 people killed and hundreds missing after flash floods struck in a border area of Nepal and China. The U.S. Geological Survey had reported a magnitude 4.4 earthquake early Wednesday, about 60 miles north of Kathmandu near the border with Tibet. An explosion and fire at a hospital in Pakistan's capital kills more than a dozen babies.
26: An exploding air conditioner triggering the fire that killed 14 newborns in the hospital nursery. The Pakistan Institute of Medical Sciences in Islamabad confirms one of the 15 babies in the nursery was rescued. Television footage showed rescue workers using ladders to climb up to the third floor nursery, going through broken windows. Grieving parents and relatives rushing to the hospital, some weeping while others demanded answers about how the fire began and whether the nursery had adequate firefighting equipment. One mom who gave birth just 3 days ago said, "I've lost my child. I don't know what to say or who to blame." CJ Papa, Fox News.
20: The Justice Department takes control of domains it claims were run by Chinese hackers intending to attack American infrastructure.
1: The DOJ says it has seized a pair of online domains it believes was behind hacks into NASA, the Federal Reserve, the Senate, and other government entities, including cabinet agencies. It's believed the hacks began in 2018. With U.S. officials saying in similar situations, the Chinese government has turned to private contractors to do most of the work on system breaches. As recently as 2024, intrusions were noted at Energy Department labs and the National Institutes of Health. FBI Director Kash Patel said he is surging efforts to stop hacking attempts by adversaries. Grinnell Scott, Fox News.
20: Wall Street stocks closed the day slightly lower. The Dow lost 113, the Nasdaq minus 21. The S&P off about a point. I'm Lisa LaSera. This is Fox News.
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3: Clear skies through the evening hours with temperatures slowly falling off into the 70s and a clear and cooler night with lows in the low 50s and winds will go light. And plenty of sunshine for Thursday, lighter north winds and highs around 80. We'll warm it up a little into the low 80s on Friday, then a chance for storms Friday night on a warm front that will lead to a hot Saturday with highs in the mid to upper 80s under partly cloudy skies. From the Flag Skywatch Weather Center, I'm Chief Meteorologist Dean Wysocki.
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6: 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Ladies and gentlemen, here's Scott Jennings.
8: ICE arrests of illegal aliens skyrocketed in the month of July. We have the latest numbers. Eye-popping work by ICE and the Department of Homeland Security. NASA's Nancy Grace Roman Space Telescope is scheduled to launch August 30th with a field of view at least 100 times larger than the Hubble. This observatory will investigate dark matter, dark energy, and distant planets. It's been a banger year for NASA, and that continues. Plus, tributes continue to pour in from around the world after the death of country music icon Dolly Parton. She passed away at the age of 80 yesterday, and we've got a story for you today about how Dolly looked out for kids with autism at her theme park in Tennessee. Interesting details ahead. It's Wednesday, August the 26th. I'm Scott Jennings, broadcasting for Salem, and we come to you live today from Washington, D.C. On this day, 1939, I take you to Ebbets Field in Brooklyn, New York, where the Cincinnati Reds and the Brooklyn Dodgers had a scheduled Saturday doubleheader. Nothing unusual about that, except in the park that day were two little things that would ultimately change how we watch sports forever. Positioned around the ballpark were two television cameras. TV was still a novelty at the time. Only a few hundred TV sets even existed in the New York area. Most Americans had never seen one. Behind the microphone was Dodgers announcer Red Barber. He had no monitor. He had no instant replay. He had no production truck with technicians. He just had those two cameras and small red lights indicating which was transmitting at the time. Grainy pictures on tiny screens for a small audience. The Reds won the first game, Brooklyn the second, but the scores were beside the point because for the first time, a Major League Baseball game had traveled through the air, not merely as a voice describing the action, but as moving pictures. And soon television would bring the World Series into American living rooms across the country. And it would turn ball players into national celebrities while transforming sports into one of the largest entertainment businesses on earth. Nobody watching those two primitive cameras at Ebbets Field could fully appreciate what happened that day, but America's national pastime had just entered the television age. The first televised Major League Baseball game on this day, August the 26th, 1939. Let's get on with today's news. President Trump had a good night last night in South Carolina and in Oklahoma as two runoff elections nominated GOP candidates that had Trump's full backing despite having strong challengers. In South Carolina, Senator Darlene Graham won the GOP nomination for the next full six-year term to follow her late brother Lindsey, defeating Congressman Ralph Norman 52.5% to 47.5%. Close race, but Graham had the president and she had the money, and it worked. Listen to this, cut one.
7: First, I want to thank the good Lord who got us through these past few weeks and gave me and my family the strength to keep going. I continue to miss Lindsey every day, and there is still a big hole in my heart. But I know he's looking down right now, very proud of everyone in this room. I want to thank President Trump for all of his support and his endorsement. Mr. President, Lindsey truly loved you and viewed you as one of his closest friends.
8: Darlene Graham, the senator, now faces Democrat Annie Andrews, a doctor, in the November election. And it was also a close race in Oklahoma's runoff for governor, the nomination there between the Republicans who are trying to replace outgoing incumbent Kevin Stitt. And once again, the Trump candidate prevailed. His endorsed candidate here was businessman and former state senator Mike Mazie. He narrowly won the Republican nomination. Very close race. Mazie won by just about 2,000 votes out of 371,000 cast. There is no doubt that Trump made the difference for Mazie as he defeats the sitting attorney general there, Drummond. Now Mazie faces Democrat Cindy Munson in the November election. One more piece of political news for you. You poll junkies out there, listen up. Let's go to Iowa. Two major statewide races there. I was just out in Des Moines over the weekend, in fact. They have a race for U.S. Senate and governor on the ballot. And there's a new statewide poll out today, Suffolk University. For U.S. Senate, Republican Ashley Hinson is leading Josh Turek, the Democrat, 45% to 41%. And for governor, Democrat Rob Sand is leading the Republican Zach Lahn, 48% to 44%. Close races in Iowa there for those two open seats. Here's one from the Good Governance File. Immigration enforcement is surging under the Trump administration right now. New figures analyzed by the Associated Press show that ICE arrested nearly 50,000 people in July alone. That's the highest monthly total of Trump's second term, and it is a 15% increase from June and a staggering 70% jump since February. Texas and Florida accounted for nearly 20,000 of those arrests. The administration's working with state and local police there to identify illegal immigrants during traffic stops and other encounters. ICE has also expanded its ranks and received billions of dollars in new funding from Congress. Sounds like it's being put to good use. The tactics may be quieter these days than the massive raids that once dominated your television screens, but the results are unmistakable. President Trump's mass deportation operation is accelerating. You know, for years, Washington told us this problem was simply too large, that millions of illegal immigrants were already here. Nothing meaningful could be done. Turns out the problem wasn't a lack of authority or resources. It was simply a lack of political will, and President Trump has now supplied that. But you got to wonder what happens if the presidency were to change hands back to the Democrats. You have to assume the floodgates would reopen. Breaking medical news, remarkable medical news this morning. The FDA has approved a new drug for advanced pancreatic cancer, one of the deadliest and most difficult cancers to treat. The once-a-day pill called Raisin Q targets a protein that drives the growth of most pancreatic tumors, and the results are striking. In a 500-patient trial, people taking the new drug survived a median of 13.2 months. That's nearly twice as long as patients receiving standard chemotherapy. Scientists have spent decades trying to attack this particular cancer mechanism. It was once considered almost undruggable. Wall Street Journal calls today's FDA approval a milestone. One oncologist said it's simply life-altering. The wonders of modern medicine, simply incredible. Three Secret Service communications officials, including top spokesman for the agency, Anthony Guglielmi, have been removed from their posts and stripped of their security clearances amid an investigation into leaked classified or sensitive information. Susan Crabtree over at Real Clear Investigations broke the news on this. She says the FBI and the CIA are involved. The suspensions are standard investigative procedure. They do not necessarily establish wrongdoing. But obviously, there is a question about how certain kinds of information is getting out to the media, and we need to keep an eye on this one. Federal authorities say they've disrupted a massive Chinese cyber espionage campaign targeting some of America's most sensitive institutions. The hackers broke into networks over at Justice, NASA, the Fed, and the U.S. Senate. DOJ has now seized two hacking platforms operated by a Chinese company with ties to Beijing's intelligence services and military. Officials say the global campaign had been active since at least 2018. Remember, China does not distinguish between economic competition, military competition, and espionage to Beijing. It's all one long campaign against the United States. They probe every weakness we have, and they inject poisonous misinformation into our national bloodstream. They steal anything that we fail to protect. Oh, by the way, it is National Dog Day, August the 26th. So to Elvis J. Bulldoggington and Fiona the Pug back in the Jennings household, have a great day back home in Kentucky. And to all the dog lovers out there, a few extra pets and treats for your four-legged friends. 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
11: Katie, bar the doors. The prices could really skyrocket then, at least if they decided to partially back the U.S. dollar with gold. And that may happen because the Chinese have been talking about doing that for a long time. The central banks in China, Russia, India have been buying gold for quite a long time. That's part of the reason the price has been driven up lately, because of all the central bank buying.
12: So what does that tell us when they're buying to that degree?
11: Well, it tells us a lot in that the U.S. banks aren't buying it. 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And they shy people away from gold, which we encourage people not to do, at least put part of their assets in gold, because it's always been a hedge against inflation. And again, I don't see that changing.
10: That's Rick from the Gold Silver Exchange, 746-9950. 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
8: Well, fans worldwide are still mourning the loss of Dolly Parton. She passed yesterday after a brief battle with cancer. Dolly Parton's impact extends far beyond music, including her efforts to make her Dollywood theme park more welcoming for children with autism and their families. Joining us to discuss that is Taylor Sanders, a family advocate at Autism Families Alliance. Taylor is here to discuss Dolly's impact on the autism community and how her compassion helped families feel seen, supported, and included. Taylor, thanks for joining us on the show today. Tell us about what Dolly Parton did at Dollywood. It's called Calming Rooms, and kind of tell us how all this came about and how that's working there.
29: Hi, thank you so much for having me today. Absolutely. So what's so incredible about Dolly Parton is that she really thought about how we can include all children when we're thinking about a theme park. So back all the way in 2016, Dollywood first became a theme park and had a dedicated calming room for children with autism and anybody that has sensory needs. So this was to help support the crowds, the noise, lights, you know, waiting in line, transitions, and have a safe space for families to be able to go to help calm some of that sensory overload.
8: And Taylor, do you think that the way Dolly Parton decided to approach this at Dollywood, do you think this spurred other businesses, other entertainment attractions to do the same? Was she sort of a pioneer on looking out for children and families with autism?
29: Absolutely. I would definitely say that she's a pioneer. You know, today we are seeing sensory-friendly spaces and accommodations being much more common. So seeing them in other theme parks, Legoland is one that's starting to adopt this, sporting events, even in airports and other public spaces. She was helping lead these conversations years ago and really helped pioneer how important this is to have.
8: So maybe, Taylor, tell us a little bit about what is in these calming rooms. And it's a little different than simply taking a child into a restroom or a first aid station. Tell us what you find inside these rooms at Dollywood.
29: Yeah. So in a calming room, you would find an area that is maybe dimly lit. So you'd be looking for things like a lower blue light, some red light. The whole environment is supposed to be you walk in and you feel a sense of calm. So things such as large bean bags. There would be headphones. There might be headphones to have complete silence or headphones to listen to soothing music. There would also be things like books. There might be stuffed animals, weighted blankets, and even materials such as tools that you could squeeze to help regulate some of those high sensory emotions that the individual might be feeling.
8: That's fascinating. And I assume that this makes it a very attractive, it's a very attractive location for families that have children who face these sorts of challenges. Over the years, has Dollywood, in your opinion, experienced sort of an increase in traffic flow from these families? I guess the word is out that Dollywood really is sort of a welcoming place for folks who are facing these autism challenges.
29: Yeah, it's a safe space for families to be able to go to, which is so unique and special. So there was a study that recently came out where 450 families went to Dollywood in particular, and over 300 of those families were able to utilize this safe space just from what they were saying and how it was beneficial for their community to be able to help keep that dignity for some of their children who might have been experiencing a sensory overload episode, and being able to have a safe space for them to calm down was so incredible and meaningful towards these families.
8: Having a conversation here with Taylor Sanders. She's a family advocate at Autism Families Alliance. Taylor, tell the audience something. If there's a family out there that is experiencing challenges with a child with autism, how do they get in touch with your organization? And tell us a little bit about what you all do on a daily basis.
29: Of course. So I am a board certified behavior analyst. I work in the field of applied behavior analysis. This is a science that helps reduce some of the challenging behaviors that we might be seeing in the autism community by helping them teach other skills. So if it's communication, we're helping them give them a voice. We are helping with safety skills. We're helping with being able to cope with environments that might be overstimulating and be able to give these families not only some stress relief, but tools on how they can tackle some of these everyday things and make sure that their children are able to access the environment as they always should.
8: That's great. Taylor Sanders with the Autism Families Alliance. Taylor, quickly, where do we find you on the internet?
29: On the internet, you can find me at Autism Families Alliance or LinkedIn.
8: Okay, wonderful. Taylor Sanders, thanks for coming by today to talk about the legacy of Dolly Parton, reaching out to and looking out for families with children facing autism, making them feel welcome at Dollywood. Just one of several stories we're hearing today about Dolly Parton's generosity and her care for everyone that she ran into. More news after this. Scott Jennings is on Salem. Stay with us.
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1: Mark Settlement. I'm Lisa Lacera, Fox News. Facebook and Instagram parent company Meta agreed to pay up to $18 billion to settle claims with multiple states that its platforms are addictive to teens. California could receive as much as $2 billion.
18: We're continuing our fight across social media, including our litigation against TikTok. And we'll continue to demand better from all parts of this industry.
1: California Attorney General Rob Bonta, as part of the settlement, Meta agreed to stronger safety measures for teens, including limits on the amount of time teens can be on their sites. In a blog post, Meta said it urged competitors TikTok and YouTube to adopt similar safety measures. Criminal charges suspended against a Marine veteran arrested earlier this month at President Trump's Los Angeles area golf course with ammunition and a gun in his vehicle pending a psychiatric evaluation. New evidence revealed that today's hearing for Janine John Tail.
19: Prosecutors say Tail had several notebooks with 208 pages of drawings, lists of Secret Service schedules, details of individual security members, and copies of Melania Trump's schedule. He had also allegedly done research about, quote, going off the grid.
1: Fox's Mike Emanuel. When Tail was arrested, he was seen wearing an earpiece and taking pictures of the golf course where President Trump was set to attend a dinner. War Secretary Pete Hegseth, marking 5 years since the attack at Abbey Gate in Afghanistan that killed 13 service members, upgrading the medals awarded to three Marine veterans.
20: When the wicked sought to sow terror, these men stood as lions at that gate. Bold in their purpose, fierce in their resolve, and unbreakable in their courage.
1: President Trump has blamed the Biden administration's hasty exit from Afghanistan for the attack. Biden says conditions after President Trump's first term led to the chaotic evacuation efforts. America's listening to Fox News.
21: Man, I love this place. I've been surfing here since I was a kid. Now, seeing my grandson out on the water, it means everything to me. Watching him and taking in the blue waves, the sea breeze, the blurry horizon?
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3: Clear skies through the evening hours with temperatures slowly falling off into the 70s and a clear and cooler night with lows in the low 50s and winds will go light and plenty of sunshine for Thursday, lighter north winds and highs around 80. We'll warm it up a little into the low 80s on Friday, then a chance for storms Friday night on a warm front that will lead to a hot Saturday with highs in the mid to upper 80s under partly cloudy skies. From the Flag Skywatch Weather Center, I'm Chief Meteorologist Dean Wysocki.
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1: Thanks for listening here to Common Sense for the American People, Wednesday, August the 26th. We're in Washington today, where the Justice Department has created a new path for eligible Americans with nonviolent convictions to apply for the restoration of their federal firearms rights. Joining us now to discuss this is the U.S. pardon attorney and former Salem radio host, Ed Martin. Ed, welcome back here to the airwaves at Salem, and thank you for the public service you've rendered to the people of the United States. I know you've announced that you're leaving the office soon, and I do want to talk about that. But before you go, you have developed this program, and you believe the Second Amendment should not be permanently denied to people who no longer pose a danger. Tell us about it.
2: Yeah, thanks, Scott. And dare I say, you know, you start on Salem, and then the bright lights of the big government, they come for you. I hate to say that to Scott Jennings fans, because they're worried about you, you know, getting drawn into government service. But I'm confident that Kentucky and the St. Louis Cardinals and your wife and those dogs you

0: You'd expect to see the North Dakota oil and natural gas industry working at wells and processing facilities. What you might not know is our oil and gas industry also works to build roads, provide school funding, and even protect us from flooding by creating nearly 50,000 jobs statewide and generating billions of tax dollars annually to support our infrastructure, our great outdoors, and our schools. North Dakota Petroleum Foundation, advancing the possibilities.
1: That are have a diminished Second Amendment right, and now 27 million probably are not going to be eligible at all because they did violent crimes. But everybody else, 3 million, somewhere around there, they can now apply. We'll take a hard look. We'll do a background check, make sure it's okay. And then, yeah, look, the Second Amendment wasn't meant to be taken away forever if you did your taxes wrong, right? Or if you committed wire fraud. I think that's pretty clear. So it's really exciting. And I think a lot of Americans are going to be energized to go and apply for this. And we're excited to do it.
2: So just doing the math on what you said there, Ed, you think there may be around 3 million Americans who at least can apply for this. And then is it your office, the pardon attorney's office, that will ultimately review every application? And I guess what you're looking for is you want to be able to assure the president here that, yes, we've determined that this person poses no danger if we restore their firearms rights. Is that about how it works?
1: Yeah, that's about right. But it's even more, you know, again, we live in a world, the world we're in is the world we're in, to paraphrase somehow Rumsfeld there. But look, the facts are this. We got to have a system that when someone says, hey, that's not fair, and challenges it in court, we can say this is the system. So we've spent a lot of time. It took a year to build it out so that the criteria are clear. The presumptions are clear. You can overcome the presumption with your argument, and we can decide that. But yes, basically, we want those hundreds of thousands initially, maybe millions pretty quickly, who apply to know what the rules are, right? And shoot straight, to coin a phrase, and make sure that we get it done right. And everybody, from the president on down to attorney general, that we're doing this the right way. And we feel really confident we can. And look, as I tell people, Second Amendment's messy in the sense that, you know, people are going to complain on this way or that way, but it's in the Constitution. You go back and look, there's a reason for it, and we're proud of that.
2: Ed, you say that the law that you're using here to start to look at these folks again was passed in 1992. I'd like to go back and revisit that. So we had a law passed in 92. It's now 2026. And that's a long time for the federal government to sort of ignore a passed statute and sign into law by a U.S. president. Why do you think that is? Why was the executive branch over time just overlooking this?
1: Well, I can't know for sure in the W era, but, you know, the divided government we end up with, we do end up with checks and balances. But when it passed, it was the late Senator Dianne Feinstein made it her quest to block it. And, you know, all the drama, all the dramatic language, she was present. She was down the hall when the mayor of San Francisco was murdered. And she always made that her way of saying we can never have Second Amendment, rights. We have to get rid of everything, in my opinion. And so she blocked it all through Clinton. They couldn't pass a budget. They put riders on it during the W period. I'm not sure why it didn't get pushed through, but it didn't. And then during Obama, of course, he didn't want to let it go. So it was really, this is where a president can really exert leadership. So many reasons why we know that. But it was, again, even in Trump 1, we were fighting with the back and forth with the Congress and the budget and all. But we finally got it done. And the next president or the next Congress, if the House changed hands, could defund the effort. And that was one of the things that can block it, defund the ATF as to being able to use dollars for this. So, we're not through the woods for forever.
2: Ed Martin, the U.S. pardon attorney, is our guest. And Ed, so for the audience, if somebody's out there that feels like they may fall within this pool of people that could get a restoration, lay out for us how they go about getting in touch with the government. Is it online right now? Is there an online application? Yeah. What's the calendar of this? Give us sort of the process.
1: Great. Thank you, Scott, because this is important. Mm-hmm. Justice.gov/FFRR. Justice.gov/FFRR is where you go. Mm-hmm. We've got a couple more weeks of regulatory junk to finish, but we're in it now. There's going to be a first round, probably about 1,500 applicants, which will end on about October 10th or 12th. Then there'll be a second round through about December 1st, another 5,000, and then totally live on January 1st. So it's in the next 4

0: months that you'll see this thing go. And it'll be an application you fill out, a relatively modest fee. I think it's $35. I might be getting that wrong. But and then you apply, and then we're going to have to move the process. We're one of the only units in the government that's hired staff, added staff, to get ready for this because we know we're going to have a lot of review work, and that's the flow.
1: Ed Martin, U.S. Pardon Attorney. Ed, interested in this Second Amendment project. You're launching this kind of as you're leaving government service, but I'm kind of interested in how things have gone for you. You've had this job for a little over a year. Obviously, the president's pardoned a lot of people, and a lot of, I'm sure, cases and information has flowed through your office. But maybe for our audience's benefit, what goes on in the office that you currently occupy? How does the pardon attorney work? And tell us about what you do and then how you interact with the Oval Office when someone is ready to get a pardon.
0: Yeah, well, Scott, you mentioned, you and I are talking off the air, that the pardon power is plenary. The president has the power to do it. He could do it for any reason, a good reason, a bad reason, whatever. It's just purely plenary. It goes back to the founding. It's Federalist 74, where they were writing about some of the background, saying, hey, you're going to need this power sometimes to forgive your enemies and to give people that might have gone too far. It's kind of interesting history. Currently, there is a pardon attorney. I tell people I'm like the admissions office in a college university. You send your application in here. It's fairly lengthy. We're going to check your transcripts with the FBI. We're going to check the background and all that. And we're going to know sort of what your qualifications are. We make a recommendation up the chain, goes up formally through DOJ and then over to the White House. Ultimately, White House counsel's office sort of takes a look and it goes to the president. So you sort of work through this process. But ultimately, the president, he expresses his preferences early on to me. He said second chances for people. And also he said those that were weaponized against by political weaponization by government. And so that's been a priority. Day to day, we got a staff that reviews a lot of these applications. A lot of them, most of them, record number, come from prisons where people send them in, and we have to process that by hand. And then I do a lot of meetings, Scott. I think it's kind of my job to listen. And I get probably three or four a day over the course of the year and listen and hear what's happened. And there's a lot of times where government and prosecutions seem to have played a little bit fast and maybe too loose with some of the rules. So we go through that process and then we recommend to the president, and he takes it up as he sees fit.
1: Ed Martin is the U.S. pardon attorney. Ed, tell me this. How do you respond to critics who argue that this presidential power, it is unique to the president? No one, it's unfettered. There are people who argue that it's, you know, maybe prone to abuse, that it needs to be curtailed. If someone said that to you, how would you answer it?
0: Well, there's a good short book by a University of Virginia professor came out. I'm embarrassed to admit, I can't remember his name, just a month or two ago. He goes through the history, and other countries too. Other countries have a check and a balance where the president can sign something, then it goes to Congress. Scott, you lived it. That's a recipe for like gridlock forever. If you're going to have this power, I think it's okay. Most presidents are unlike Trump, of course. They sign pardons and commutations down the stretch. You know, at the very end, after the presidential election of their successor or their own, you know, Bill Clinton in January of 2021 signed a ton. Obama, same thing. President Trump, being Trump, he signs them all the time, and he decides he wants to do this one and that one. My tenure in government started as U.S. attorney in D.C. My first day on the job, President Trump did the January 6th pardons, and that was my office that had hundreds and hundreds of pardons. He did lots of different ones. Pro-lifers got pardons. Cops got pardons. He makes it so that, again, there's more interest in something now as opposed to, you know, with 60 days left in his last term than ever before. And I just tell people, critics, I say, it's pretty transparent. You can see what he did, and your criticism can be, I don't like your judgment, but that's, the founders said, that's a test at the ballot box, not a test in the moment. And look, Scott, one thing he did to me, maybe you can have your own story. I was more conservative than the president on criminal justice reform. And in his first term with the First Step Act and in his second term seeing pardons, he's made me think differently about how we have to improve our justice system and how it impacts citizens. And I think that's going to be something that is a legacy that people don't quite realize how much he's given a second chance and hope. You talk to prison wardens and they tell you just the hope of having a look and having people pay attention is a big deal.
1: All right. That voice you've been hearing here, Ed Martin, an alum of the Salem Radio Network from St. Louis, Missouri. I know you're in D.C. now. Are you going back to St. Louis? I know you're leaving your office soon. Will you be headed back to St. Louis?
0: No. The swamps got me captured. No, we got a house in Virginia, my wife and our dogs. We got two dogs. Duke and Lady are celebrating today, as you mentioned, Dog Day. But every day is Dog Day, as far as I can tell. But no, we'll be here in the swamp. I'll be fighting the swamp, Scott. So I'll see you some of the time.
1: Wonderful. Well, congratulations on your tenure, Ed, and thanks for serving our country. And appreciate the information about this new program at the Department of Justice. You may be eligible out there, possibly. To have your Second Amendment rights restored, check out the justice.gov website. Ed Martin's got the program almost up and running for you. We are on the verge, by the way, ladies and gentlemen, of the September the 10th anniversary of the assassination of our friend Charlie Kirk. Now, just 2 weeks before that day last year, Charlie sat down for one of his final interviews to wrestle with a question that is timeless, really. Does God still speak today? That conversation that he had became the foundation for this new documentary called Can You Hear Me Now? And it explores prophecy, faith, scripture, history, and the role that believers are called to play in our culture today. If you appreciate thoughtful conversations about these sorts of topics, and if you're listening to us here on Salem, I know you do, I encourage you to go to salemnow.com. Salemnow.com and pre-order the film Can You Hear Me Now? If you love Charlie, you're going to want to check out this new documentary. When we come back, the district attorney in Philadelphia, I think he needs a visit from the Secret Service. I'll play the audio and you tell me what you think after this.
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1: All right, it's Wednesday, August the 26th. Common Sense for the American People. Scott Jennings is here, broadcasting from Washington. This afternoon at 4 Eastern, you can see me on CNN's The Arena with Casey Hunt. Tonight, 9 o'clock, we'll be on with Caitlin Collins doing the news of the day over at CNN. We appreciate your attention to those excellent cable shows. I do love going on with Casey and Caitlin. We have some debates. It's good. Debates are good. Been telling everybody. I mentioned this in my talks out there around the country. It's a nation founded on debates. Debates are good. We've lost our taste for debating in America. We need to get it back. Debates are healthy. It helps us to talk to each other and get comfortable with the fact that we're not always going to agree, but it's good for us to debate our different viewpoints. I will tell you this, though. There are some people who, I wouldn't call this a debate. I wouldn't call this anything anywhere near what any of you would consider normal political discourse. The district attorney, this man holds a position of trust in Philadelphia. He, by the way, put into office by George Soros. The district attorney in Philadelphia named Larry Krasner has held a press conference, and he is vowing to blow up the White House ballroom in what he calls an official ceremony once Democrats take control of the government. And lest you think he was trying to use a metaphor, he really, really wasn't. I think he means it. Cut three.
9: And I'm going to have a paperweight sitting on my desk. You know what that paperweight's going to be? It's going to be a piece of the ballroom after we all blow it up. That's what it's going to be. In an official ceremony, just so we're clear. In an official ceremony, we're going to blow it up, and we're going to get the taxpayers their money back by selling all the pieces as paperweights, and I will have one on my desk.
1: So the district attorney in Philadelphia, Krasner, is in public proposing that Democrats go over to the White House and take explosives and detonate them to, quote, blow up the ballroom that Donald Trump is building, which he can now continue with right now because of the Supreme Court. But he wants to blow it up and take chunks of the rubble and sell the chunks. And he would like to take a piece of the rubble and use it for a paperweight on his desk in the, I guess, City Hall there in Philadelphia. Why are Democrats so violent? Everywhere you look, El Sayed, violent. That lady who got the nomination for Senate in Florida, the night she won, using violent language on CNN. These socialists all over, violent. Krasner, I'm going to blow up the White House. I mean, I'm not like super genius when it comes to criminal justice, but it seems to me somebody's out there pledging to blow up the White House and sell the chunks. Maybe they ought to get a visit from some kind of federal law enforcement. Oh, and look at that. Here comes the Attorney General Todd Blanche with this response. Cut four.
10: Well, the ballroom is being built, and it's disgusting that a district attorney in Philadelphia, who, by the way, has a city with its own problems, is so focused on what the president is doing in the White House, and the fact that you even have a local district attorney, instead of focusing on his own city's problems, his own city's crimes, talk about, quote, blowing it up, is reflective of how divisive and unfortunate the Democrats have made this issue. But yes, we're going to continue to build the ballroom. President Trump has promised that to the American people. people, and we're going to continue to back him up in court to make sure that it can get built.
1: Well, I'm glad Todd Blanche got asked this question today. I mean, in all seriousness, put the shoe. I always, when I look at these things and kind of outrageous, I always say, well, what if the shoe was on the other foot here? What if a Republican district attorney or a Republican official elected in a major American metropolitan area had held a press conference to say, well, I'm going to go over to the White House and I'm going to blow it up because I don't like Barack Obama or Joe Biden or Bill Clinton or name your Democrat or AOC, whatever in the future. I'm going to blow up the White House. You'd be in 24/7 cable news coverage right now about the Republican domestic terrorism plot to destroy the White House. But this lunatic gets to do whatever, and I guess this will be the only place you hear about it, but I thought you should know, Democrats plotting to blow up the White House. More news after this. Stay with us. You know, we hear a lot these days about conviction, but real conviction isn't measured by what you say when it's easy. It is measured by what you're willing to do when your beliefs are tested. And that's what makes Charlie Kirk, American Martyr, worth watching. Oh, our friend Charlie. At its heart, this is not a political story. It is the story of a man whose Christian faith shaped his character, guided his decisions, and gave him the courage to stand firm in the face of opposition. Charlie understood that faith isn't something that we practice for an hour on Sunday and then leave it behind. It's meant to influence how we live, how we lead, and how we serve others every day. Charlie's story challenges each of us to consider the legacy that we're building through our own faithfulness and whether we are willing to live boldly for Christ when it matters most. Go to angel.com/SJ. Do it today. Become an Angel Guild member. And when you do, you can watch Charlie Kirk, American Martyr, and help bring more stories of faith, courage, and conviction to audiences around the world.
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16: A settlement in the billions. I'm Lisa Lacera, Fox News. Facebook and Instagram parent company Meta agrees to pay up to $18 billion to multiple states who sued over teen social media addiction.
17: Meta does not admit wrongdoing in the settlement, but will now change how Facebook and Instagram operate for teens and make stronger efforts to flag and remove users under 13 years old. Those specifics include better age verification, usage limits, data collection limitations, nighttime access restrictions, school modes, required breaks in usage, drawing praise from anguished parents who've demanded these changes for years.
16: Fox's Claudia Cowan in Oakland, California. In a blog post, the company urged competitor TikTok and YouTube to put similar safeguards in place. The settlement still needs the approval of a judge. A military judge has set a June 2028 trial date for accused 9/11 mastermind Khalid Sheikh Mohammed and three others, 18 months later than the January 2027 start that prosecutors requested. The judge ruling the additional time is needed to resolve pretrial disputes, including over what evidence can be presented at trial. Khalid Sheikh Mohammed was arrested in Pakistan in 2003 and has been held at Guantanamo Bay ever since. At least 160 people killed, hundreds more missing after massive flash floods on the Nepal-China border.
18: The disaster unfolding in Rasuwa, near the border with Tibet. The U.S. Geological Survey says a landslide struck moments before. One theory, part of a glacier broke off, triggering an avalanche of ice and rock, which in turn caused the flood.
16: Fox's Jeff Paul. The Himalayans spanned several countries in South Asia. The steep slopes and valleys below were vulnerable to flooding and to landslides. 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
19: 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I've been surfing here since I was a kid. Now, seeing my grandson out on the water, it means everything to me. Watching him and taking in the blue waves, the sea breeze, the blurry horizon.
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16: An undocumented immigrant has been released from custody in Florida after his 19-year-old son, who is currently serving in the Navy, spoke out about his arrest.
21: Border Patrol arrested Luis Manuel Aviles in Key West, Florida, Saturday. He's originally from Nicaragua, but has lived in the U.S. for 19 years. His wife said he had a permit to work and that he was trying to get a green card. Then his 19-year-old son wrote a social media post from the USS Abraham Lincoln while serving in the Middle East that said he was fighting for a country that gave him everything, but that he was also heartbroken and didn't know how to continue working knowing about his father's condition. While the military has a program allowing some relatives of service members to get certain immigration status, Homeland Security said having a family member in the military is not a free pass to violate the country's laws. Aviles' family says he was released from custody Tuesday. Jessica Rosenthal, Fox News.
16: Three Secret Service officials placed on administrative leave over allegations of misconduct. The Secret Service has been under scrutiny as President Trump has been the apparent target of at least three assassination plots in the past 2 years. And in April, an armed man breached security at the White House Correspondents' Dinner. The latest reading suggests progress on inflation stalled in July.
22: Inflation readings for July, measured by the PCE price index, matched or came in higher than June. The PCE price index rose 0.2%, an increase from June, up 3.7% for the year ending in July, matching June. Economists were expecting a slight improvement. Core PCE, excluding food and energy, also rose 0.2%, up 3.3% for the year. The Federal Reserve's goal is annual inflation at 2%, though Fed Chair Kevin Warsh has said he's looking at a bigger picture on the economy. Warsh delivers his first address to the Fed's Jackson Hole Summit on Friday.
16: Fox's Jenny Casola. Wall Street, the Dow lost 113, the Nasdaq minus 21, the S&P off about a point. I'm Lee Silasera. This is Fox News.
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3: Clear skies through the evening hours with temperatures slowly falling off into the 70s and a clear and cooler night with lows in the low 50s and winds will go light. And plenty of sunshine for Thursday, lighter north winds and highs around 80. We'll warm it up a little into the low 80s on Friday, then a chance for storms Friday night on a warm front that will lead to a hot Saturday with highs in the mid to upper 80s under partly cloudy skies. From the Flag Skywatch Weather Center, I'm Chief Meteorologist Dean Wysocki.
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25: Fighting for free speech, Western civilization, and delivering common sense for the American people. Ladies and gentlemen, here's Scott Jennings.
1: Quick check of the headlines here on Wednesday, August the 26th. Meta will pay $17 billion and make major changes to Facebook and Instagram to settle claims that its platforms harmed children and fueled teen addiction. Now, we're going to talk to Russell Coleman. He's the Attorney General of Kentucky about this settlement. He's one of the AGs who led his state to sign on to this. We'll get more details in just a little bit. A disaster is unfolding near the China-Nepal border. Just shocking images coming out. Massive flash floods and mudslides have killed at least 98 people. Authorities say 400 more are missing, including several Americans. New York Times reports a chunk of ice nearly 2,000 feet long snapped off a glacier, likely causing the flash floods. And Democratic-led states have filed a new lawsuit seeking to block the Postal Service's mail ballot rules. The legal challenge comes days after President Trump received a limited Supreme Court victory, allowing parts of his election integrity order to move forward. Joining us to discuss this and to sort it out and to make sense of it is mail ballot security expert Eric Eggers. He's vice president of research at the Government Accountability Institute. Eric, come on in here to the Scott Jennings Show, and let's start here. What exactly happened at the Supreme Court? What did Trump win, and what remains blocked as it pertains to these mail-in ballots?
26: Yeah, it's a great question, Scott, and thank you. That is the first time in my many media appearances I've been referred to as a mail ballot security expert, and I like it. I'm going to wear it and carry it with me to many places moving forward.
1: Well, so, I said it. I gave you the title up front, but you got to prove it now. So let's let's see what we got.
26: I hear you. I'm ready, America. So listen, basically, what happened to the Supreme Court is one of two injunctions that they were currently kind of penalized or suffering under was lifted. So to use a football analogy, it's like the Trump administration, they thought they scored a touchdown, but officials called two different penalties on the play. They say, oh, there was, you know, pass interference and there was offsides. And so, you know, under review, one of the penalties has been removed, but another one still stands. And so, does it mean that mail ballot security is going to be profoundly improved moving forward? Not so fast, right? Because one injunction still remains very much in place. Now, the Trump Department of Justice is saying, listen, if you found that the states didn't have the standing to stop it on the one, then that should also apply to the second. So that's the argument that the Trump Department of Justice is going to make. But, you know, obviously, the blue states very much disagree. I'm struck, Scott, when you started the segment, you read these headlines, you know, Meta is making this $17 billion settlement. Imagine a world where all these different states across party lines got together and said, hey, something's wrong. People are being harmed by it, and we're going to work together to enforce the law. In an ideal world, that would happen with these mail-in balloting. It used to be a bipartisan and uncontroversial opinion to say that mail-in balloting is the least secure way to conduct an election. And all the Trump administration is asking them to do is to make sure and to run through the DHS database to say, we want to make sure only citizens are actually on these voter rolls. And we're saying, if you refuse to do that, then we're not going to send everybody a ballot, as eight states currently do. But that is unfortunately not the way it works when it comes to election integrity, unlike on issues of social media safety.
1: Yeah, I agree with you on the mail-in balloting. It's inherently less secure to do it this way than it is just to have people show up and vote. And you have the issues of the voter rolls, how many non-citizens. We've seen stories on that lately. And every cycle, you also get a bunch of stories about states that send out mail-in ballots to people, whether they ask for them or not. And in many cases, they'll send numerous ballots to the same address because the voter rolls are not cleaned up. And so you've got households out there getting 8, 9, 10 ballots. So bottom line, you've got a bunch of ballots out on the street, not really in a secure environment. It is inherently less safe. So on this ruling, explain it to me. So this is just a procedural victory. Does it signal that the court may ultimately uphold Trump's larger election integrity measures? Like, what happens next here, I guess, is the question.
26: Yeah, well, unfortunately, even if it does signal potential good news for the Trump administration, the clock is ticking. My understanding is any ruling would have to happen in the next 9 days for it to be logistically implemented, because we are, as of today, 69 days before the midterm. And I believe the rule is that something has to happen at least 60 days outside of a window. So even if they are successful, it's unlikely. I just want to be incredibly honest. I think it's very unlikely that the Postal Service will not be sending ballots to states that conduct their elections this way, who refuse to comply with what I think is a very reasonable DHS requirement to make sure only citizens are actually on their voting rolls. And just to give you some statistics on this, you know, the Supreme Court cited statistics from a Pew Center study that said 1 in 8 voter registrations in this country are wrong, right? There are a number of counties in this state, in this country that have more registered citizens, more registered voters than actual citizens of legal voting age. So we've got massive problems. And the one piece of pushback I'll give you, you don't just have multiple people, like dozens of people registered to vote at the same house. You've got multiple and dozens of people registered to vote at the same address, which isn't even a residence, right? They're like UPS boxes and these vacant lots. And you see, I mean, this is how these ballot harvesters who are paid to chase ballots and not make sure they're legitimate votes, they cash in. And this is why lots of election questions are raised in these blue states. And you know it's bad, Scott, when even blue state governor New Jersey, when they got a letter from DOJ that said, hey, New Jersey, we think there's 35,000 non-citizens on your voting rolls. And New Jersey is one of those states that hasn't turned over the voting rolls. When they have to come out and say, all right, because of this one security glitch, there's at least 6,600 non-citizens on the voting rolls. DOJ thinks that California has at least 190,000 non-citizens on there. So this is a problem. It's unclear. I mean, for purely ideological reasons and not wanting to give the Trump administration a victory, these blue states are not playing ball with Harmeet Dhillon and the Department of Justice, but they're doing whatever they can. Right now, this court ruling is about the Postal Service, but they're also threatening to withhold grants from the Department of Homeland Security for states that refuse to do cross-check citizenship verification. So there's a number of different kind of tools the Trump administration is trying to use. This is the latest, and this one's being decided in the courts.
1: Eric, talk to us about some of the ways that this could be made more secure. For instance, unique barcodes and electronic ballot tracking. What would that accomplish? And could you install those safeguards without compromising ballot secrecy? I think probably you could, but give us your opinion.
26: Yeah, that's a good question. I would say, I mean, there's lots of different ways that the technology could be improved. I mean, the reality is that we remain a third world country when it comes to election technology. When you have, as you saw in Milwaukee, people showing up with flash drives and they just, you know, they forgot to download the results. They got the audits. This is par for the course, right? I always like to say, don't mistake incompetence for conspiracy. And unfortunately, our nation's elections sometimes are this kind of profound combination of both. So you could have, barcode security. You could just, honestly, I think the easiest thing to do would just have regular cleanups of these voter rolls. That's actually one of the arguments they're trying to make now. They're saying, listen, the Motor Voter Act in the mid-90s said each state must ensure that their voter rolls are secure and they have to keep them updated. And so it's so bizarre to me that these blue states refuse to update their voter rolls because they don't want to run afoul of having a potential regular citizen, a legal resident, who is prevented at the time from casting a ballot, even though provisional ballots and lots of different methods for curing are available. So to me, the easiest and smartest thing to do would make sure that the voter rolls are accurate and that we require ID or proof of citizenship when you register to vote. and then or request your absentee ballot. You know, it should not be a controversial thing. But even in a state like Washington State, where they mail everybody a ballot, there's an initiative on the ballot in November that will require proof of citizenship when you register to vote. And so or they're trying to gather enough signatures to get it there. So I do think even in blue states where you have these attorney generals who don't want to participate, you know, California's got something on the ballot that would require voter ID, which is against the wishes of Governor Gavin Newsom. And even the attorney general has kind of tried to monkey with the title to make it less successful. So the citizens are raising up. They see what elections look like in California. They saw what happened in Los Angeles. And Scott, what I like to say is if you can conduct a biblical flood, you know, if it's 40 days between when we send out a ballot and we declare a victory in elections, like that's not okay. I think most people recognize that's not what elections in this country are supposed to look like. And they're doing whatever they can, which is why I think this Trump administration ruling has so much popular support.
1: 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More news after this. It's Scott on Salem. 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
25: The one thing you can count on here on this show, we tell the truth. You can count on it. It's the Scott Jennings Show.
1: All right, welcome back. We're tracking the news of this major settlement in the tech world today. Meta, which is the parent company of Facebook, Instagram, and other outfits, has agreed to settle with 47 states suing over child safety measures. They have agreed to pay over $17 billion and to add greater child safety measures. Here to discuss with us is one of those state attorneys general that signed into the settlement, Kentucky's Russell Coleman. Russell, thanks for joining us here on the show. And just let's start here. What is this? What was the litigation about? How did the settlement come about? And are you satisfied that you got justice here?
13: I say this to all the parents listening, Scott. I say this as a parent, in addition to being the attorney general. Our kids are going to be dramatically safer at the end of the day because of the outcome of this litigation. 29 states sat, represented by their attorneys general, sat in a courtroom across from Meta, that's Instagram and Facebook, to make the case that their technology was harming our kids. It was harming the mental health of our kids. It had harmed a generation of our kids. And the result of this is that today we're announcing that not only that huge number, but more importantly, it tends to be brushed under the rug that, okay, some protection, some reform, a dramatic set of protections that will make Instagram, make Facebook safer. We're talking about common sense stuff like blackout period from midnight until 6 where kids can't get on the platform. The doom scrolling that our kids all do, it'll limit that to 120 minutes a day. It'll make the kids pause in between. Those cosmetic surgery filters we've heard about that harm girls' mental health, it'll prevent those. And those constant pinging of our kids on their phones while they're at school, some of these reforms will allow us to prevent those. This is huge, Scott, in terms of making a generation of our kids safer.
1: Russell Coleman, Attorney General of Kentucky, is our guest. He's explaining this big settlement with Meta today. So these reforms, Russell, that you're talking about, how quickly will Facebook and Instagram be implementing those? Have you given them a deadline to do that?
13: It'll be they'll be rolling those in the very, very near term. They have the ability to deploy those. I can't lay out chronologically, but in the very near term, those will be deployed.
1: Mm. The money we're talking about here sounds enormous, almost $18 billion. Kentucky getting $358 million of that settlement. What do you intend to do with those funds? Will it go into similar child protection measures, or what happens to that there in the Commonwealth?
13: Well, here in Kentucky, that's up to our legislature, and we're talking about over $350 million that will come back to Kentucky for our legislature to use. Some of it, hopefully, to help mitigate the mental health impact of our kids. That's up to the legislatures in the various states that'll be receiving these dollars. And let me quickly go back. When we talk about time frame, and I say the very near term, that's not trying to be lawyer speak. We're talking about the next few months. It's too important for this to be off into the horizon. We're going to see the benefits in places like your home state of Kentucky. Kids will be safer a couple months from now because of this settlement than they were before the settlement was negotiated.
1: All right. So obviously Facebook and Instagram are big platforms, but so are TikTok and YouTube, and there are others. Are you planning to go after them next? And have you talked to your fellow attorneys general about doing that together?
13: Scott, you eat an elephant one bite at a time, and this is a pretty large bite out of a pretty big elephant. But we in Kentucky have already filed against TikTok, that addiction machine that is TikTok. Other attorneys general have as well. But we're swinging pretty hard against TikTok, against Roblox. It is that gaming platform that looks benign, but in fact is a platform for predators. We filed against them here in Kentucky, and also we are the first state in the nation to file against Character AI. It's a narcissistic AI chatbot that hurts our kids, that talks our kids into harming themselves. So I would say very much stay tuned, not only here in Kentucky, but across the country. We go, Scott, in law enforcement to where the threats are. We go to where the threats are. And the threats to our kids are coming from these platforms. Now, they're coming from narcotics and violence as well, and we're tackling that. But as somebody spent my career in law enforcement, I didn't expect to expend the resources and the focus on social media platforms. But we go to where the threats are, Scott. So this is, you'll see a lot more of this.
1: All right, that's Russell Coleman, the Attorney General of Kentucky, talking about this landmark deal, this settlement with Meta. They own Facebook and Instagram, $18 billion nearly in play here for the states that have cut this deal, and it's being compared to the 1990s tobacco settlement, so big news indeed. Russell Coleman, thanks for joining us. We take a break. The great Linda Cohn is on the other side of it. Stay with us.
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16: In the billions. I'm Lee Silicera, Fox News. Facebook and Instagram parent company Meta agrees to pay up to $18 billion to multiple states who sued over teen social media addiction.
17: Meta does not admit wrongdoing in the settlement, but will now change how Facebook and Instagram operate for teens and make stronger efforts to flag and remove users under 13 years old. Those specifics include better age verification, usage limits, data collection limitations, nighttime access restrictions, school modes, required breaks in usage, drawing praise from anguished parents who've demanded these changes for years.
16: Fox says Claudia Cowan in Oakland, California, in a blog post, the company urged competitor TikTok and YouTube to put similar safeguards in place. The settlement still needs the approval of a judge. A military judge has set a June 2028 trial date for accused 9/11 mastermind Khalid Sheikh Mohammed and three others, 18 months later than the January 2027 start that prosecutors requested. The judge ruling the additional time is needed to resolve pretrial disputes, including over what evidence can be presented at trial. Khalid Sheikh Mohammed was arrested in Pakistan in 2003 and has been held at Guantanamo Bay ever since. At least 160 people killed, hundreds more missing after a massive flash flood on the Nepal-China border.
0: The disaster unfolding in Rasuwa, near the border with Tibet. The U.S. Geological Survey says a landslide struck moments before. One theory, part of a glacier broke off, triggering an avalanche of ice and rock, which in turn caused the flood.
16: Fox's Jeff Paul. The Himalayans span several countries in South Asia. The steep slopes and valleys below are vulnerable to flooding and to landslides. 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
18: 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I've been surfing here since I was a kid. Now, seeing my grandson out on the water, it means everything to me. 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
3: 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Clear skies through the evening hours with temperatures slowly falling off into the 70s and a clear and cooler night with lows in the low 50s and winds will go light and plenty of sunshine for Thursday, lighter north winds and highs around 80. We'll warm it up a little into the low 80s on Friday, then a chance for storms Friday night on a warm front that will lead to a hot Saturday with highs in the mid to upper 80s under partly cloudy skies. From the Flag Skywatch Weather Center, I'm Chief Meteorologist Dean Wysocki.
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1: All right, welcome back here on Wednesday, August the 26th. Common sense for the American people. We welcome in our next guest. She doesn't know it, but she's now the official sports correspondent of the Scott Jennings Show. Linda Cohn, legendary anchor from SportsCenter, is here. Linda, come on back in here. I've bestowed upon you an unpaid job, and that is something that is, you know, it'll make you rich in spirit, I can assure you. So, Linda, I'm glad to have you back today. I want to first ask you this. When we last spoke, you had just retired from SportsCenter. You anchored more SportsCenters than anybody, over 5,500 shows, I think. And you were about to launch a YouTube channel and start doing live shows on YouTube and interviewing people. And now I'm looking at your page and you've done a bunch of it. How is all that project going so far?
20: Well, it's been a blast. And by the way, I'll add your role as a non-paying position to the one I already have at the moment. But,
1: love it.
20: And I welcome the opportunity. Of course, Scott, anything. Mm. But it's been great. You know, I started this. I didn't want to miss a beat. As soon as I retired from ESPN, end of June into July, after the July 4th holiday, I said, why lose the momentum? Why take a few months off? Why travel around Europe like most people do on retirement? No, I'm not retired. I wanted to start this YouTube channel, as we spoke about before, and it's been great. I wanted to do it. I want to do it because I want to have fun, and it was total freedom. Yep, total freedom to say what I want to say. You know, when you work for a big company, in this case, I did for Disney for 34 years. That was ESPN SportsCenter. You have to always watch what you say. And man, it got engraved in my DNA to watch what I said. And then all of

0: You'd expect to see the North Dakota oil and natural gas industry working at wells and processing facilities. What you might not know is our oil and gas industry also works to build roads, provide school funding, and even protect us from flooding by creating nearly 50,000 jobs statewide and generating billions of tax dollars annually to support our infrastructure, our great outdoors, and our schools. North Dakota Petroleum Foundation, advancing the possibilities.
1: By the WNBA. It feels that way outside looking in. What's your perspective?
2: Yeah, Scott, I've said this a lot on my show. All Sophie Cunningham said was she's trying to protect women's spaces. She was asked a question and she said she doesn't believe biological males should compete in women's sports. She repeatedly have said this is not about transgenders. She loves all kinds of people. There should be more love in this world. I'm paraphrasing what she said. Anybody can just Google what she said over and over and over again. Those are two different conversations. And if you're talking about Sophie Cunningham, all she cared about was that main point. And so that opened up a can of worms when the WNBA, as I said they should have done weeks ago, a month ago, is step out in front of it. And as soon as Sophie Cunningham answered that question and said, this is our eligibility policy, and this is how, you know, we define a woman. They could not define a woman, and they let this drag on. And I made one of these points just last week. I said, you know what? The more that I think about this, and to your point, Scott, you're talking about it. Everyone's talking about the WNBA. Any publicity is good publicity. The coaches and the commissioner, they have come out and said just the opposite. But I'm beginning to not believe them. In fact, I don't believe them because you name it, politicians, news shows, daily reaction shows in sports and in news constantly are talking about the WNBA.
1: And it appears to be driving some interest. I noted just a couple of hours ago, they're reporting that Saturday's matchup between the Fever and the Sky was the most watched regular season game since the WNBA opened in 1997. 3.3 million average viewers. That comes out of NBC. Of course, that was a game featuring Caitlin Clark, and she tends to drive ratings for the WNBA. What do you make of Caitlin's journey right now? Has the league failed to properly embrace her role in the WNBA? Do you feel like they try to sort of keep a lid on what Caitlin Clark means to the league?
2: Well, I put this post out on X, you know, and I give it some thought, but it's really the truth. When you read and you look at social media, and I'm guilty as charged because you like to see what people are saying, of course. The people that are so, let's put it this way, the people that don't want to acknowledge that Caitlin Clark is the reason for the WNBA's surge in popularity, those are the people that posted this morning with those numbers, with that amazing record, what you just mentioned about that game. They always fail to mention Caitlin Clark as the reason.
1: Yeah, I know.
2: And I continue to crack up when they go out of their way, Scott. Hey, how can we promote the WNBA without mentioning Caitlin Clark? It's a new game. And they're so involved in doing so. She, of course, is the reason. Now, I'm not saying there aren't amazingly talented players, but I also read this. The other night, I think it was that that record-breaking Fever Sky game was on Sunday. I think it was last night. Caitlin Clark didn't play. There were three WNBA games that totaled 24,000 plus in fans over those three games. Caitlin Clark has 24,000 fans in a building watching her in one game.
1: Right.
2: She is the reason for this, Scott. And she's an MVP, and no one wants to admit that.
1: That was going to be my next question. Apart from just, I mean, it is apparent the interest that she drives. I'm kind of interested in your on-court analysis. I mean, there's some good players in the WNBA. Caitlin Clark, to me, this is my eye test. And, you know, I'm a Kentuckian, so my eye test is better than most other states. She looks like the best player in the league. The stats stand up. And, you know, people who watch basketball legitimately say it's clearly the best player in the league. Can she win the MVP? What's going to happen?
2: The people that vote will not allow her.

0: to win the MVP, Scott. She might finish second. There's a lot of people that vote who'll say, oh, look at her teammate, Kelsey Mitchell. She's a pure scorer. Yeah, Kelsey Mitchell is so talented, but from start to finish of each game, consistently, and from the beginning of the season to where we're at now with a few weeks left to the end of the season, the most consistent player has been Caitlin Clark. She touches the ball more. She creates more. She makes those around her better. So the vote might be split by people who want Kelsey Mitchell, may not want Asia Wilson from, of course, Las Vegas Aces to win. That's the runaway favorite. The odds makers say she's the one, and Asia Wilson has won that award four times, Scott. And her numbers, of course, back up that she will probably win again. But if Caitlin Clark is not the runner-up, it's ridiculous. And I don't think she will be because of the way people are going to vote on this. I don't have a vote.
1: How do they do it? Do they have sports reporters do it in that league as well?
0: That's what I believe. That's what I think it is. I should know that answer for you, but I'm not going to lie and say I do. But I believe that's what it is.
1: Talking to the great Linda Cohn, legendary SportsCenter anchor, and now host of the Linda Cohn Show on YouTube. You catch it on Mondays and Thursdays and now Sundays and maybe more. But you just go to at Linda Cohn Sports on YouTube and subscribe, and you'll get amazing sports content there. Linda, I interviewed yesterday a fellow from Seattle named Matt Calkins. He was a sports opinion columnist for the Seattle Times. You may have read that he decided to quit the newspaper after they would not print one of his columns in which he was making a rather non-controversial point about protecting women's sports. For women, they wouldn't print it, and he decided to leave the paper. They just would not publish it, and it was a huge deal inside the paper. I'm curious if you've seen that story and what you make of it. I find it incredible that you take an opinion columnist who has an opinion that's shared by 90% or more of the American people, and that is somehow objectionable to the people running the newspaper. Have you run into folks like that in your career in sports journalism that simply choose to ignore what the vast majority of people think about certain issues?
0: Well, let's see. I work for a company, ESPN, and I had to learn to not say certain things or say where I stood on certain issues. And so I really respect what he did. And especially, 90% of the country think like Matt does, that writer, but 90% of Seattle does not. I lived in Seattle, beautiful city. I lived there for close to 3 years. I worked for KIRO-TV before I got the job in ESPN. Back then, it was 89 to 1992, Scott. Seattle was like magical. It was indeed the Emerald City. It's not that way now. It's just gone off the rails, Scott. And so the people that run the Seattle Times, I wasn't surprised. I wasn't shocked, sadly, when I heard this happen. But kudos to him. Mm-hmm. He stood up. He walked away. You know, yes, I'm with you. I hope he gets employed somewhere else. And he will.
1: Yeah, I think he will as well. You know, he told me in the interview, it was interesting. He said that even though they wouldn't print that column, over time, he had actually self-censored. He said that there were things he wanted to write, but over his tenure, just decided I didn't want to fight it out or they would never print this, so I self-censored. I mean, think about it. He is an opinion journalist writing about sports, and he's sitting around sort of trying to do the math in his head about what he is and is not allowed to say at a newspaper when the purpose of opinion columns is to provoke conversation in the community. Linda Cohn, thanks for joining us today. Again, the Linda Cohn Show. Every Monday and Thursday, 6 Eastern, 3 Pacific, and also you're adding Sundays to that. Just go to at Linda Cohn Sports on YouTube. Linda, you're beautiful and you're amazing, and we love having you on the Scott Jennings Show. Thanks for being here.
0: Thank you, Scott, and I'm glad to be your correspondent.
1: Well, we'll call on you probably more than you will care to do it, but we'll appreciate every time you say yes. Thanks, Linda, for stopping by. 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
1: Rounding out the Wednesday, August 26th edition of The Scott Jennings Show. A couple of things I wanted to mention before we leave you for the day. Today is the fifth anniversary of the Abbey Gate suicide bombing. Exactly 5 years ago today at the Hamid Karzai International Airport in Kabul. That attack took place in those final chaotic days of the U.S. military withdrawal from Afghanistan. An ISIS-K suicide bomber detonated an explosive vest in the dense crowd, and 13 U.S. service members were killed. There were 11 Marines, one Army soldier, and one Navy sailor. Approximately 170 Afghan civilians were also killed. This was a tragic, shameful day for our country, and it came about, I think, because of weak American leadership. I wanted to take a moment and just read the names of those 13 service members who were killed at Abbey Gate. Sergeant Joanny Rosario Pichardo, Sergeant Nicole G., Staff Sergeant Darren Hoover, Corporal Hunter Lopez, Corporal Dagan Page, Corporal Humberto Sanchez, Lance Corporal David Espinoza, Lance Corporal Jared Schmitz, Lance Corporal Riley McCollum, Lance Corporal Dylan Marola, Lance Corporal Kareem Nikui, Corpsman Maxton Soviak, and Staff Sergeant Ryan Naus. Those were the U.S. military members that were killed 5 years ago at Abbey Gate. If you're watching the stream, we have their photos up today. That is one of those days that we should never forget, because it was a direct lesson in what happens when you have poor executive leadership in the Oval Office, and that is what we had on that very day. We're also continuing to look at and track the, I think, heartfelt and sometimes humorous remembrances of Dolly Parton today. You know, we were on the air yesterday when news of her passing broke, and of course, the outpouring of memories and commentary about Dolly and what she meant to so many people have poured in on social media, and lots of folks have had very nice things to say. I did come across a video. You know, what are the things about Dolly Parton? She had such integrity when it came to staying out of politics. Boy, we should all take a lesson from Dolly, shouldn't we? But she stayed out of politics. She knew her audience, and she knew what she needed to do to be the most effective communicator and effective person in her business. And she just stayed out of politics. But there was a moment when ABC tried to get Dolly Parton to bash President Trump. You know, it was in vogue, I guess it still is, over a period of time for people to put cameras in the faces of celebrities and to try to get them to bash Trump on this issue or that. And, you know, honestly, a lot of times the celebrities fall for it. Heck, I just saw a Jelly Roll, that singer, the other night. I guess he was guest hosting the Jimmy Kimmel Show, and he's out there just bashing President Trump. I guess he thinks that's what people expect of him. But, you know, Dolly Parton showed us something else. That's not necessarily true, that you don't have to build your brand on the back of someone else's Trump derangement syndrome. Let's listen to that time ABC tried to trip up Dolly, and she didn't fall for it. Cut five.
16: We have a president of the United States who said those things on that bus.
17: I'm not addressing that. I do not get into that. Of course, I have my opinion about everybody and everything. But I learned a long time ago, keep your damn mouth shut if you want to stay in show business. I'm not in politics. I'm an entertainer.
16: And yet, you're also a role model.
17: Yes, I am. That's why I don't talk about people. So if you are deciding you may want to ask me something more serious, don't, because I'm not going to answer it.
16: Fair one. Might still ask.
17: Well, you can ask, but I might still tell you where to put it. If I don't know where you got it.
1: I mean, that is a masterclass in how to handle ridiculous questioning. You have this journalist from ABC trying to bait Dolly Parton and turn an interview with Dolly Parton into just a hate fest about Donald Trump. And she would not do it. And she was straightforward about it, charming as always, laughed through it. But that is the correct answer. That is the correct answer. What is it Michael Jordan once said, Hollywood Sean? Republicans buy shoes too. He was sort of similar, you know. He just He stayed above it. And when you exist at that level, you don't have to fall for all this political hatred that so many people in the entertainment business fall for. Well, Dolly Parton, I've been enjoying looking at the social media stuff. It's been fun to relive a lot of memories. We're done for the day. We'll see you tomorrow. Scott Jennings, Common Sense for the American People. Take care.
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21: Every year is unique, yet there are similar years. There is the famous saying from Mark Twain, a.k.a. Samuel Clemens, that says history does not repeat itself, but it does rhyme. I tend to change that to weather does not repeat itself, but it does rhyme. I mention this because a lot of folks are equating the dryness and heat of this summer to 1988. Yet in most ways, there isn't much of a comparison. Although there are some spots that are as dry as 1988, overall the region is nowhere near as dry as 1988. Plus, 1988 was much hotter than this year. No doubt this summer is warmer than average, mainly because of July. But in 1988, the entire summer was hot.
20: That's the Richeson Report, your focus on the field with North Dakota State climatologist Darrell Richeson.
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23: In the billions. I'm Lisa Lacera, Fox News. Facebook and Instagram parent company Meta agrees to pay up to $18 billion to multiple states who sued over teen social media addiction.
24: Meta does not admit wrongdoing in the settlement, but will now change how Facebook and Instagram operate for teens and make stronger efforts to flag and remove users under 13 years old. Those specifics include better age verification, usage limits, data collection limitations, nighttime access restrictions, school modes, required breaks in usage, drawing praise from anguished parents who've demanded these changes for years.
23: Fox's Claudia Cowan in Oakland, California. In a blog post, the company urged competitor TikTok and YouTube to put similar safeguards in place. The settlement still needs the approval of a judge. A military judge has set a June 2028 trial date for accused 9/11 mastermind Khalid Sheikh Mohammed and three others, 18 months later than the January 2027 start that prosecutors requested. The judge ruling the additional time is needed to resolve pretrial disputes, including over what evidence can be presented at trial. Khalid Sheikh Mohammed was arrested in Pakistan in 2003 and has been held at Guantanamo Bay ever since. At least 160 people killed, hundreds more missing after a massive flash flood on the Nepal-China border.
0: The disaster unfolding in Rasuwa, near the border with Tibet. The U.S. Geological Survey says a landslide struck moments before. One theory, part of a glacier broke off, triggering an avalanche of ice and rock, which in turn caused the flood.
23: Fox's Jeff Paul. The Himalayans spanned several countries in South Asia. The steep slopes and valleys below were vulnerable to flooding and to landslides. 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
23: An undocumented immigrant has been released from custody in Florida after his 19-year-old son, who is currently serving in the Navy, spoke out about his arrest.
5: Border Patrol arrested Luis Manuel Aviles in Key West, Florida, Saturday. He's originally from Nicaragua, but has lived in the U.S. for 19 years. His wife said he had a permit to work and that he was trying to get a green card. Then his 19-year-old son wrote a social media post from the USS Abraham Lincoln while serving in the Middle East that said he was fighting for a country that gave him everything, but that he was also heartbroken and didn't know how to continue working, knowing about his father's condition. While the military has a program allowing some relatives of service members to get certain immigration status, Homeland Security said having a family member in the military is not a free pass to violate the country's laws. Aviles' family says he was released from custody Tuesday. Jessica Rosenthal, Fox News.
23: Three Secret Service officials placed on administrative leave over allegations of misconduct. The Secret Service has been under scrutiny as President Trump has been the apparent target of at least three assassination plots in the past 2 years. And in April, an armed man breached security at the White House Correspondents' Dinner. The latest reading suggests progress on inflation stalled in July.
6: Inflation readings for July, measured by the PCE price index, matched or came in higher than June. The PCE price index rose 0.2%, an increase from June, up 3.7% for the year ending in July, matching June. Economists were expecting a slight improvement. Core PCE, excluding food and energy, also rose 0.2%, up 3.3% for the year. The Federal Reserve's goal is annual inflation at 2%, though Fed Chair Kevin Warsh has said he's looking at a bigger picture on the economy. Warsh delivers his first address to the Fed's Jackson Hole Summit on Friday.
23: Fox's Jenny Casola. Wall Street, the Dow lost 113, the Nasdaq minus 21, the S&P off about a point. I'm Lee Silicera. This is Fox News.
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7: Clear skies and pleasantly cool overnight tonight. We'll drop down to a low in the low 50s with light winds. Plenty of sunshine, lighter winds on your Thursday with highs around 80 and north winds at about 5 to 10. For your Friday, look for a sunny start, then increasing clouds late in the day with highs in the low 80s. A warm front will bring a few showers and thunderstorms Friday night, and then hot and humid for Saturday with highs in the upper 80s. From the Flag Skywatch Weather Center, I'm Chief Meteorologist Dean Wysocki.
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31: Welcome back to the Lars Larson Show. You're not going to believe it when I tell you about what they're doing, what law enforcement is trying to do in Minnesota. And I think it's entirely positive what the sheriff in Ramsey County is trying to do, to try to get kids away from gang involvement. But all of this goes back to the state fair. I know, you're going to think, violent criminal gangs and the state fair? What could one have to do with the other? Let me explain it to you in just a moment. First, welcome to a Wednesday on the Lars Larson Show. It's honestly provocative talk radio for America. And if you want to join the conversation, we always make that easy at 866-HEY-LARS. 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And if you happen to be a naysayer, let's say you disagree with something you hear me say or something said by a guest on this show. We love naysayers on this program. For more than 30 years, naysayers have always gone to the head of the line at 866-439-5277. Again, send emails to talk@LarsLarson.com. Coming up this hour, the Democrats want to structure and restructure how the United States Supreme Court works. Is that primarily because the Democrats don't have control of the majority on the U.S. Supreme Court any longer? I suspect that's it, but we'll get into it. A federal permit apparently isn't the final word. Years after a project got approved, the EPA can still shut it down. Donald Trump won this round at the U.S. Supreme Court, but the fight over who controls America's elections is far from over. Who has the final say? And I guess I'd add to that the question, should the U.S. Postal Service be delivering vote-by-mail ballots to people who are not legal voters in America? I know your common sense would say, Lars, that's crazy. You don't give ballots to people who are not legal voters. Oh, yes, they do. All you have to do is live in a blue state, and they do it all the time. Oh, and our poll on X. You can find our daily poll question at Lars Larson Show on X. You can also find it on my website at LarsLarson.com. So, and we're going to be talking about this later on the program, about the settlement between Meta, which you might identify yourselves as Facebook and Instagram, but Meta, the company, has agreed to write an $18 billion check to 29 states that brought a lawsuit against Meta and Mark Zuckerberg's company, Facebook and Instagram and all that. And why? Because the case they were making in court and the case that was being heard in a couple of trials, one in New Mexico, one in Los Angeles, was that the company had deliberately engineered an addictive software, addictive especially for children. So should tech companies be held legally responsible when social media hurts your child's mental health? I would answer that one yes. You can answer it any way you like. You'll find the question at Lars Larson Show and at LarsLarson.com, and brought to you by AMAC, the Association of Mature American Citizens. AMAC has the conservative values I believe in. I joined the group more than a decade ago. You can join them too. Just go to amac.us or call 888-262-2006. AMAC is better. Better for you and better for America. Yesterday's poll question was a fun one. Should Donald Trump rename Lake Ontario as Lake America? 56% of you said yes, but a sizable 44% of you said no to that question. Ah, and a shout out to our friends in Fergus Falls, Minnesota, who catch great talk radio all day and my show Monday through Friday on KBRF. That's AM 1250. And if you believe in supporting American craftsmanship, veterans, and independent talk radio, go to my website, pick up a limited edition Lars Larson Show challenge coin. I began to collect these things about 20 years ago. I got them from members of the military, got them from law enforcement, and then I decided we needed to have one for our show, so we wanted one made by veterans. And then for a time, we didn't have a supplier. We wanted a veteran supplier to make them in America. Well, we found another supplier. So, proudly made by American veterans, every one of those challenge coins from the Lars Larson Show comes with a personally signed thank you card from yours truly, and all proceeds, not a single dime of it goes to us, all of it goes to the veterans. So, let me get back to Minnesota, though, and especially for our friends listening on KBRF in Fergus Falls. Are Minnesota's gang problems the kind of thing that happens when assimilation fails? Consider this. The sheriff of Ramsey County, guy by the name of Bob Fletcher, I haven't had the pleasure of talking to him, but it sounds like he's got his head screwed on straight. He is putting young people with potential gang connections on notice before the start of the 2026 Minnesota State Fair. Fletcher tells WCCO-TV, and that's a great TV news operation, that he sent out more than 200 letters to people across the Twin Cities between the ages of 16 and 22, urging them to, quote, consider this letter an opportunity to separate yourselves from persons involved in criminal activity. He says all of these people that he sent the letters to were identified as members of 12 different gangs. Take a listen to Ramsey County Sheriff Bob Fletcher.
1: We've had Hell's Outcast, Hell's Angels here. The Hell's Outcast used to hang by the pickle stand. I've been here for many, many years, but we've never had threats of violence like we're having from the Somali gangs.
31: Yeah, it's amazing because one of the things that they've said is that they plan to have some kind of gigantic battle at the state fair. And what Sheriff Fletcher said was, if you hang around other kids that are committing crimes and you come to the state fair with them, we're going to document your activity, and that can be used against you later in some court process, either a crime for the benefit of a gang, a RICO conspiracy case, or maybe a racketeering case. So he sent out that warning letter.
1: We sent 233 letters to kids that we know have had association with some of the other gang members. And really, it's a warning letter.
31: Yeah, in July, a Ramsey County deputy had noticed on Instagram, where else, an account that was advertising, quote, the biggest battle of the summer at the state fair, listing some of the gangs specifically. And so the sheriff has decided to do a little bit of proactive work and simply put the kids on notice. Don't get involved in this. If you do, you're going to have a problem. Glad to get your calls at 866-HEY-LARS. That's 866-439-5277. Send your emails to talk@LarsLarson.com. And consider this story out of Boston, Mass. A man who beat an 87-year-old woman to death with a hammer is now walking free. Imagine this. Dionico Delaville, 19 years old back in 1991, long time ago, he broke into a lady's apartment building, climbed through the window, and beat the 87-year-old woman to death with a hammer. He was convicted of first-degree murder. That was only 20 years ago, and shipped away for life without the possibility of parole. And then the Massachusetts Supreme Court decided, in Commonwealth versus Mattis, then mandatory life without parole for defendants 18 to 20, a group the court decided to call emerging adults, was unconstitutional. Can you believe this? So at the parole hearing for this joker, the Suffolk County Assistant District Attorney testified against the release. The parole board voted 4-2, and they are cutting him loose anyway. Can you imagine that? And by the way, why is the left so persistent about exposing your kids to sexually explicit performances? The report out of Courthouse News in Texas, a federal judge in Houston has ruled this week, yesterday, that Texas cannot enforce its ban on drag shows. That is the second such ruling from judges in the state. Senate Bill 12, passed 3 years ago, would ban sexually oriented performances to be present on the premises. The individual younger than the age of 18 in any Texas business, they have decided that is illegal. and they're not going to allow it to be enforced. And now in the second ruling, the judge has again blocked enforcement of Senate Bill 12, reiterating that the law is an unconstitutional restriction on First Amendment free speech. This is what those drag performances want to do. They want to drag your kids into sexual perversion. Coming up in a moment, should the EPA be able to kill a project years after the government already approved it? We'll get to that in just a moment. You're listening to the

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0: Hey, welcome back to the Lars Larson Show. 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It's a pleasure to welcome back Myron Ebell, who's senior advisor to the Fix the EPA Vote Veto Coalition and led Donald Trump's first EPA transition team. Myron, good to have you back.
11: Thank you, Lars. Good to hear you.
0: So tell me about this, because I've been teasing this to my audience. You've got a project that gets final approval, and then once it's already in motion, if I'm understanding this right, then the EPA is allowed to come back and kill the project anyway. Can you help my audience understand what's happening there?
11: Yes. Under the Clean Water Act, which goes back to the early 1970s, the Army Corps of Engineers processes permits for what's called dredge and fill. That's whenever you have to move some rock or some dirt and move it somewhere else because you're building a big project, mine, a pipeline, any big infrastructure project is going to probably need a Clean Water Act permit. And the law was not written very carefully, and the EPA was given authority to veto these projects on, you know, if it's a sensitive environmental issue. An important wetland, that kind of thing. And unfortunately, it wasn't written very carefully, and it didn't set any limits to EPA's veto authority. So the consequence is that any project that becomes politically controversial, and in this day and age, that's a fossil fuel project or a mining project, oil, gas, coal, and minerals, anything that becomes controversial, a future administration, the Trump administration is not going to use this, I don't think.
0: No.
11: But let's say a future Democratic administration where the environmental left is becoming wackier and more radical all the time. Once they start putting pressure on, what's going to stop the EPA from issuing a veto of a permit, not only after it's been permitted, but even after the project is underway, the billions of dollars of investment are being made, the people are on the ground building it, and even after the project is in operation, let's say it's a new pipeline, the pipeline could be the permit could be yanked even though the operators have not violated the terms of the permit at all, but there's political pressure, and they say let's kill that, and it could actually have been in operation for months or years, and the permit could be yanked. So it's a very serious defect in the Clean Water Act, and at the Fix the EPA Veto Coalition, we'd like Congress to fix it, and the House has voted to fix it under Representative Pete Stauber's leadership. He's the a Republican from Minnesota who is the chairman of the Energy and Mining Subcommittee. But everything is, you know, tied up in the Senate. The Senate can't do anything. You've got environmental wackos leading the Democratic
0: Party. Can this one be added to one of those reconciliation bills, Myron?
11: No, I don't think so.
0: Fair enough.
11: Because it doesn't have fiscal consequences. It doesn't raise money or cost money to the government. So the EPA's got a very ambitious agenda under Administrator Lee Zeldin. I know they're you know, positive about doing something about this through regulation, through a new rule to try to set sidebars on the EPA's authority. But they've got all these other things going on. And so we're trying to make a little fuss in public, and we've got a coalition with business trade associations and also nonprofit groups that work on these issues. We're trying to put this up higher on their agenda and on their radar so that they get moving on it, because They're trying to do a lot of things to speed up permitting for big important projects. But this one clause in the Clean Water Act can have a huge chilling effect on investors in projects like pipelines, mines.
0: Myron, I'm with you. I understand what you're saying, because consider this. Imagine the left wants to say destroy the oil business, wants to destroy certain kinds of industries altogether. Imagine they could almost deliberately say, go ahead, let them approve this thing. Let them go out and spend $5 or $10 or $20 billion putting all this together. And then we'll just come in as soon as we get the White House again, and we'll simply cancel the project. With all the sunk costs already in it, can you imagine the kind of destructive power that would have on any given industry if you were able to take an entire operating project from which you're anticipating getting revenues and income, and instead all you get is a giant pile of sunk costs that become just waste, right?
11: Yep, you've got it exactly, Lars. And so, you know, all the effort to speed up permitting is good. And we need to, you know, there's so many layers of governmental regulations and obstructions that takes, you know, any of these big projects now can take 5, 10, 15, 20 years to get through the environmental impact process and get their permits. So it could all be for naught, that all that effort to speed up permitting won't mean very much if the chilling effect of the threat of a retroactive veto is not somehow limited. And, you know, people say, there are two things. People say, well, it's only been used really once in the Obama administration back in 2011. So what's the worry? Well, you know, just the threat of using it, as you said, could scare investors away and companies away. And the second thing is, of course, that you'd only need to threaten it once or twice, and tens of billions, if not hundreds of billions of dollars of investment would be scared away from oil and coal and mining.
0: Altogether, Myron Ebell is the senior advisor at the Fix the EPA Veto Coalition and led President Trump's first EPA transition. Myron, it's a pleasure to have you on the program. By the way, take a listen. Listen carefully. You hear that? That's my phone. No spam calls, no spam texts, and I love the sound of silence. Your phone, probably not so quiet. 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And they used to do it to me, but I stopped them with Incogni. 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
1: In the billions. I'm Lisa Lucera, Fox News. Facebook and Instagram parent company Meta agrees to pay up to $18 billion to multiple states who sued over teen social media addiction.
2: Meta does not admit wrongdoing in the settlement, but will now change how Facebook and Instagram operate for teens and make stronger efforts to flag and remove users under 13 years old. Those specifics include better age verification, usage limits, data collection limitations, nighttime access restrictions, school modes, required breaks in usage, drawing praise from anguished parents who've demanded these changes for years.
1: Fox's Claudia Cowan in Oakland, California. In a blog post, the company urged competitor TikTok and YouTube to put similar safeguards in place. The settlement still needs the approval of a judge. A military judge has set a June 2028 trial date for accused 9/11 mastermind Khalid Sheikh Mohammed and three others, 18 months later than the January 2027 start that prosecutors requested. The judge ruling the additional time is needed to resolve pretrial disputes, including over what evidence can be presented at trial. Khalid Sheikh Mohammed was arrested in Pakistan in 2003 and has been held at Guantanamo Bay ever since. At least 160 people killed, hundreds more missing after a massive flash flood on the Nepal-China border.
3: The disaster unfolding in Rasuwa, near the border with Tibet. The U.S. Geological Survey says a landslide struck moments before. One theory, part of a glacier broke off, triggering an avalanche of ice and rock, which in turn caused the flood.
1: Fox's Jeff Paul. The Himalayans span several countries in South Asia. The steep slopes and valleys below are vulnerable to flooding and to landslides. 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
10: 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Clear skies and pleasantly cool overnight tonight. We'll drop down to a low in the low 50s with light winds. Plenty of sunshine, lighter winds on your Thursday with highs around 80 and north winds at about 5 to 10. For your Friday, look for a sunny start, then increasing clouds late in the day with highs in the low 80s. A warm front will bring a few showers and thunderstorms Friday night, and then hot and humid for Saturday with highs in the upper 80s. From the Flag Skywatch Weather Center, I'm Chief Meteorologist Dean Wysocki.
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13: Welcome back to the program. It's a pleasure to be with you. You know, I must have kicked over a hornet's nest when I mentioned the fact that they are still doing some subsidies for electric cars. And I said, I think this is absolutely foolish. Electric cars do not pencil out. They do not make economic sense. And the proof of that is that, like the kid who is so ugly, you have to tie a pork chop around his neck to get the family dog to play with him. If you have a car, and the only way you can get people to buy the car is by offering thousands of dollars in government subsidies, then that car is not ready for prime time. They also primarily sell to the affluent, the wealthy, the rich folks, not to the average or poor folks. So I got a good naysayer, though, and that's Okatu. Okatu, welcome to the program. I understand you're a naysayer. What do we disagree about?
14: You understand correctly, my friend. You're a bomb thrower. I've heard you before. I don't listen too often. I'm on the road right now, but What are you talking about? Only for the rich?
13: Did I say only for the rich, or did I say predominantly for the rich?

0: You'd expect to see the North Dakota oil and natural gas industry working at wells and processing facilities. What you might not know is our oil and gas industry also works to build roads, provide school funding, and even protect us from flooding by creating nearly 50,000 jobs statewide and generating billions of tax dollars annually to support our infrastructure, our great outdoors, and our schools. North Dakota Petroleum Foundation, advancing the possibilities.
1: In an expensive neighborhood, which generally means the people who live there are more affluent, more richer than the people who live in poor neighborhoods. That's how I determine that most electric cars are sold to affluent people.
2: I see, but that's flawed. You know,
1: it's why?
2: Because
1: why
2: the
1: is
2: people
1: it flawed?
2: Near the big cities. Because
1: no,
2: everybody in the
1: big
2: cities.
1: The particular neighborhoods of big cities where the rich people live.
2: Yeah, sure, because rich people can afford to have that as a second car, whatever. But many people in all the cities have them, and then the cities have more expensive real estate, more expensive neighborhoods. It's flawed. And if you ever
1: hold on, hold on. Okonthu, you're making an assumption about how I'm figuring this out. You're saying I'm just assuming if they're in a city, those are rich people, if they're in a rural area, not. I'm saying in a particular neighborhood of cities. For example, if I said to you, Washington, D.C. Well, Washington, D.C. is made up of a lot of different neighborhoods. If I said Chevy Chase, Maryland, is that an affluent suburb of Washington, D.C.?
2: Yes, of course, but I'm casting a wider net when I say the states, you know, but you're going to down to a zip code, maybe.
1: Because when you look at the registration, when you look at the registration on the car, I don't have to say just what city was it in. I can actually look at the zip code, and it's very easy to go online and look at: is this zip code a wealthy zip code, or is this zip code an average zip code, or is this a zip code full of poor people? You can tell that from the address that the car is registered to.
2: Well, I guess I would give you that, but there are many electric cars in the 30,000 bracket, and so you're saying they're all bought by wealthy people.
1: I've said they're mostly wealthy, and here's why, Okatu. For most of us, I have a pickup truck. My wife has a sedan. The reason we don't have we have two cars for two adults. We don't have four cars, we don't have six cars, we don't have eight cars. If you only have one car and it has to meet all of your needs, then many people could not buy an electric car because it won't satisfy all their needs. But a wealthy person can say, I've got my big fat SUV that takes care of those needs. I've got a pickup truck. It takes care of those needs. I've got a sedan. Maybe I've even got a sports car, and I drive that down the road when I go want to go fast on a very curvy road. And so you have different vehicles for different needs, the way some people have different shoes, depending on whether they're going hiking or working in the yard or whatever it is they're doing or playing tennis, they wear different shoes. Rich people have cars for different purposes. An awful lot of average folks with average incomes don't have multiple cars. A lot of rich people do. Agreed?
2: Yeah, that's okay, but I think for you, Lars, you maybe catch the wind because these electric cars are definitely catching on.
1: Well, let me ask you this. You say you're not rich. Can you tell me what is your income per year?
2: I didn't say I was not rich. I make about $320,000 a year. That's not
1: you're
2: bad.
1: You're rich. You're halfway to the top 1%. You're definitely in the top 10% of wage earners in America. So you're a rich guy. You're a rich guy, and most of your family owns electric cars. So you're kind of proof of my point, aren't you? You what?
2: They love the electric car.
1: Sure they do.
2: Are you there?
1: So my question to you would be, and the point I was making, is if we're going to subsidize cars, does it really make sense for average taxpayers, which is most taxpayers in America, to subsidize cars purchased mostly by the rich?
2: I just think they need a little bit of subsidy to keep boosting them. I think the subsidies are
1: going down.
2: Hold on.
1: You know what? You
2: it's
1: must
2: slowly
1: be.
2: Slowly going
1: know what,
2: down.
1: Do you know what, you know what Keynesian economics is, Okatu?
2: Yes.
1: Okay. And you know that Keynesian economics.

0: economics is idiotic, don't you?
1: No, I don't think it's idiotic.
0: The idea that if you just prime the pump with enough taxpayer dollars, that various industries will take off.
1: Work.
0: My question would be, how many decades do you have to prime the pump to make electric cars work?
1: Here's a good answer for you. Until the cars get good and more cheap, and now they are.
0: No, you know how to get them good and cheap? Don't subsidize them at all. But I appreciate your call, by the way. 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

0: Hey, did you hear that? 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
0: Hey, welcome back to the Lars Larson Show. It's a Wednesday. It's honestly provocative talk radio for America, and you're welcome to join the conversation at 866-HEY-LARS. That's 866-439-5277. 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Well, on Monday, the United States Supreme Court handed President Trump a win on mail-in voting on that issue, but it did not settle the bigger constitutional fight. How much is the court actually going to allow? I thought we'd talk about it with Joe Lupino Esposito, who's federal policy director at the Pacific Legal Foundation. Joe, welcome back to the program.
11: Yeah, thanks for having me back.
0: So tell me this. I know I happen to live in one of the states that brought the lawsuit against Trump on the vote-by-mail restrictions through the Postal Service, merely saying don't deliver ballots to people who are not legally able to cast ballots. And the Supreme Court decided that the states had sued prematurely, that they had no standing to sue at that point, and that the president's plan could go forward at this point. If I understand that right, and I haven't misstated it, Joe, where we go from here, and how far is the court going to allow the president to go in safeguarding America's elections?
11: Yeah, you're exactly right. You know, the issue they decided was timing, right? So it's the concept of ripeness in the court. So it was not ripe yet. It was not ready to be heard, so there's no standing yet. What the court just simply said is, look, the president can give directives to his agencies, no harm, no foul quite yet, right? So we're not going to decide on if there is a foul or any harm. Either way, it's not coming up yet. So where it goes from here is that once the USPS, the Postal Service, makes their final rule and says, here's what we're going to do regarding the ballots, right? They can still change from what they've proposed so far. Once they do that, then the states will activate. Then there'll be a suit once there is a mandate on the states, something they actually have to do. And that's where they're going to challenge and say, look, this has gone too far. We can set the time, place, and manner. This is beyond that.
0: Okay, is there a way? I would like to see our elections safeguarded. And frankly, the states that are suing, a lot of them are states where they've identified thousands and thousands of foreign nationals who are registered to vote, hundreds of thousands of faulty voter registrations on the rolls. California's guilty of that. New Jersey's guilty of that. Oregon's guilty of that. You go right down the list, and all the ones that are raising the biggest stink about having the Postal Service get involved in allowing the president to safeguard our election are the ones who've got the biggest flaws in their voting systems, aren't they?
11: Yeah, it's, as they say, the lady doth protest too much, right? I mean, these are the states that have the biggest issues. And yeah, they are the challengers. And but I think to your core question, that really is the constitutional question that's coming up here is what is within the bounds of states' rights when it comes to setting the time, place, and manner of an election, right? You know, we've seen amendments over the years of sort of what they have to allow, right? We've had, obviously, the 14th Amendment giving citizenship, and that was a whole debate we had on when it comes to birthright citizenship. We have, you know, amendments allowing women to vote. We have the amendment allowing anyone 18 or older to vote, right? So these are usually constitutional amendments to make these big decisions. So what are the things in between? Is this one of those in-between things that the feds can mandate and they can make certain rules around it? Or is this solely in the hands of the states for them to then decide? And if you want to change, it has to be either federal legislation or a constitutional amendment. That's the question the court hasn't touched on yet. And frankly, it's a pretty open question because this is definitely new ground. This is not, I think, something anyone had assumed you'd have to do, but here we are.
0: Well, except, Joe, let me ask you this. I'm not a lawyer, so you know, please excuse me on that. But when these states decided to go to vote by mail, some of them whole hog all the way, some of them partially vote by mail, large numbers of absentee ballots, they chose to involve a federal agency called the U.S. Postal Service. Now, the federal government can direct the actions of the Postal Service. It's an independent government agency, but it's still a government agency. So if the president can tell the Postal Service, I don't want you to deliver ballots if they're not going to legitimate voters, is that within his say-so?
11: Yeah, and that's really the legal question. What's interesting in the position that they ended up taking is that they're saying the Postal Service, you know, when it all is said and done, they don't intend for them to actually stop the sending of ballots. So that's something that the government now and the administration is saying they're not going to do. But they still are likely, at least the way it's looking, likely to ask for those voter rolls anyway. And that's the states are going to claim that's their harm. But, you know, the court could kind of split the baby a little bit here and say, well, asking for a list seems within the bounds since it's something that they're going to need to do anyway.
0: And Joe, I got to tell you, one of the arguments that just is irritating the daylights out of me is this one. Because I'm hearing it from the states that have raised the issue. And they've said, you're invading these people's privacy. I say, hold on. My name is public record. My name on my driver's license is public record. My name on my voter registration is public record. What part of this is my private information? And the states are the ones that actually demanded all that information. When you go in to register to vote, they don't say, what, would you like us to put you down as X or, you know, can I call myself Joe? No. Show me some picture ID, register to vote. Once you've done that, you've surrendered that information for the privilege of, for the right of being able to cast a vote. So when the state says to the federal government, we can't give you these people's names and addresses and dates of birth because that's private information. It's not. It's already in the hands of one government, state governments and county governments and elections offices. So how is it an invasion of anybody's privacy when the federal government says, we'd like to see a list of all your voters?
11: Right, and this is really where the issue comes down to, and it's kind of the constant battle we've seen between some states and the administration, is that they're looking at this thing as another issue altogether. So again, it's the things that a lot of them will point out, not just the privacy rights, but they're saying, well, this could lead to enforcement against non-citizens. Well, they're kind of making their point. So that's sort of the issue. There should be no non-citizens on the list, so what are we too worried about if that's not the case? But anyway, that's really the big question, is to what degree does the federal government have the information, do the states have the information, and what is public or not? It's not the greatest argument they're making. I don't think it's a very good one from the states. I think their strongest argument is the constitutional one. Not saying it's going to win the day, but it's definitely their strongest argument.
0: Well, it could be. That's Joe Lupino Esposito. Joe, thanks very much. He's the federal policy director at the Pacific Legal Foundation. 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
18: The 9/11 mastermind is stand trial. I'm Ted Lindner, Fox News. The accused mastermind of the September 11 terror attacks 25 years ago and three alleged co-conspirators will stand trial in 2028. That ruling on Wednesday from a military judge comes nearly a quarter century after nearly 3,000 people were killed. Khalid Sheikh Mohammed and the defendants have been held at Guantanamo Bay since 2003. The trial testimony's finished in the murder trial of Lindsey Clancy.
19: The final witness returning to the stand, driving home the prosecution's case.
20: It is my opinion within a reasonable degree of medical certainty that Ms. Clancy was criminally responsible.
19: Prosecutors say the Massachusetts mother acted rationally and intentionally, planning and executing the murder of her three children inside the family's Duxbury home. Dr. Gregory Sadoff, a forensic psychologist with the FBI's Behavioral Analysis Unit, interviewed Clancy via Zoom earlier this year and reviewed extensive medical records. The defense says the Massachusetts mother should not be held criminally responsible for the killings, that she was misdiagnosed, overmedicated, and suffering from postpartum psychosis.
18: Fox's Molly Lyon. Meta agreeing to a settlement in a lawsuit brought by dozens of states that accused the social media company of trying to get children addicted to their services. Fox's Claudia Cowan.
21: Under the terms of the settlement over the next 10 years, Meta will pay up to $17 billion to the coalition of states that sued the social media giant. It will also have to make big changes to how Facebook and Instagram operate for minors and make stronger efforts to flag harmful content and remove users under 13. Provided the court approves the deal, California alone will receive up to $2 billion. California Attorney General Rob Bonta saying, quote, "Today we have secured a settlement with Meta that will make social media less dangerous for our kids and make a world of difference for children and their families."
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18: A purge of senior U.S. military generals has led to concerns the Army's being hollowed out, causing a loss of years of battlefield experience as the nation faces rising global threats from Russia and conflict in the Middle East. Fox's Jennifer Griffin with more.
34: Secretary Pete Hegseth has fired half of the Army's four-star generals, including the two top generals overseeing the transformation to drone warfare. Since taking over at the Pentagon, Secretary Hegseth has forced out nearly three dozen general and flag officers without explanation. Among those pushed out, General Randy George, who reportedly pushed back when Hegseth ordered the Army to drop an investigation into Army helicopter pilots who flew an unauthorized low-altitude flyby over Kid Rock's house in Nashville. In Washington, Jennifer Griffin, Fox News.
18: Defense Secretary Pete Hegseth also ordered the early retirement of General Chris Donahue, the Army's most experienced special operations commander. The Pentagon has defended the dismissal, saying the secretary wants a leaner military officer corps. Americans are among the unaccounted for following that massive landslide and flash flooding in the Himalayan mountain range in Nepal.
0: People had seconds to try to find safety from this jaw-dropping flash flood. Video shows people running for their lives as that lethal wall of water comes crashing through. Hundreds of people, including locals and tourists, have been reporting missing, including Americans. And the Red Cross says at least 10,000 families have lost their homes. The U.S. Geological Survey says a 4.4 earthquake struck moments before the mudslides, and there's a theory that the earthquake caused a massive part of a glacier to break off and fall thousands of feet, triggering an avalanche of ice and rock, which in turn caused the flood.
18: And that's Fox's Matt Finn. Bit of a downturn on Wall Street on Wednesday, the Dow losing 113 points. I'm Ted Lindner. This is Fox News.
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2: Clear skies and pleasantly cool overnight tonight. We'll drop down to a low in the low 50s with light winds. Plenty of sunshine, lighter winds on your Thursday with highs around 80 and north winds at about 5 to 10. For your Friday, look for a sunny start and increasing clouds late in the day with highs in the low 80s. A warm front will bring a few showers and thunderstorms Friday night and then hot and humid for Saturday with highs in the upper 80s. From the Flag Skywatch Weather Center, I'm Chief Meteorologist Dean Wysocki.
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32: 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It's a Wednesday. It's honestly provocative talk for America, and we've got a lot to talk about. Let me give you a preview, and then I'll get to your calls. Number one, New York wants sheriffs to cut ties with federal law enforcement. 15 sheriffs are refusing to go with the program. Can the state force them to stand down? Bill Gates helped to usher in the technology revolution. Now he says he's worried about where artificial intelligence is taking us. Does Bill Gates know something we don't? And think twice before posting that TikTok. One attorney says what moms post online could be used to take your kids away. Can TikTok cost you the custody of your children? And take a moment and cast a vote in my X poll. You'll find it two places, at Lars Larson Show on X. You can also find it on our website at LarsLarson.com. Should technology companies be held legally responsible when social media hurts your child's mental health? I would answer that one yes. You can answer it any way you like. You'll find the question at Lars Larson Show and at LarsLarson.com, and brought to you by AMAC, the Association of Mature American Citizens. AMAC has the conservative values I believe in. I joined, and you should too. Just go to amac.us or call 888-262-2006. AMAC is better, better for you and better for America. And if you want to join the conversation, naysayers always go to the head of the line at 866-439-5277. Let's go first to Craig in Michigan, listening on the great WILS. Craig, what's on your mind?
35: Hi, Lars. I enjoy your show. I listen to it after work on my drive home almost every night.
32: Thank you very much for that.
35: I want to respond to your naysayer about electric cars.
32: Yeah, go ahead.
35: I'm in the car business. I've been in the car business for 40 years. And I have some insights on what is actually going on. in the electric vehicle segment, and he is absolutely wrong about not, you know, brand new electric vehicles are not affordable to lower income families.
3: Agreed.
35: And at a being at a dealership, I know on a new electric vehicles, we do not usually make a profit. Now, that being said, electric vehicles depreciate rather quickly. And at the dealership I work at, you know, we found a really good niche selling year-old and two-year-old electric vehicles.
3: Yeah.
35: And I'm buying them at a steep discount from what the original MSRP is.
3: So tell me this, Craig, if you wouldn't mind sharing this piece of inside baseball, why are people with a 1 or 2 year old electric car turning around and dumping them at a fire sale loss?
35: Well, it's not the people that are dumping them. It is the off-lease vehicles because of the Biden, you know, discounts, let's say.
3: Yep.
35: They were attractive to lease a couple of years ago. And to, you know, they enhanced the residual on the leases to make them affordable.
3: Now, hold on. Enhance them up or down? Up or down? Because usually if you buy, if you lease a car and say you lease it for 3 years, there's a residual number at the other end that you can either buy the car out for that number or choose to just hand it back to the dealership. Are those generally pretty high
35: exactly.
3: or pretty low?
35: Well, it was generally pretty high because, let's say, the political climate at the time pushed that agenda.
3: Yep.
35: So not only did you have enhanced residuals, you had government money coming in to make that lease very attractive. Now, at the end of the lease, the buyout on the vehicle was absolutely not attractive. So they are selling at a steep discount.
3: And by the way, can I throw you a couple of industry figures, Craig? Because I looked these up today because I knew I was going to be talking about this. How much are electric vehicle sales off, down, from January of 2025 to January of 2026? They are down 36% nationwide. And then in the first quarter of this year, so January, February, and March of 2026, they are down 27%. Now, that sounds like an industry that is circling the drain if you've had those kind of drops in sales. And it seems pretty predictable that if they continue on that kind of path, the industry's got nowhere to go, does it?
35: Well, I agree that the industry is going to be stressed, you know, and in my sector and my brand, they are indecisive of whether they're continuing those lines. Like our recent, you know, truck EV, they haven't brought out or they haven't commented on if they're going to continue that.
3: Are you talking about the Ford Lightning, the one where they cut production in half and they're still producing more than they can sell?
35: Well, I'm not at a Ford store.
3: Okay.
35: But yes, that is correct. On the other hand, you know, I have found at in my market, we've carved out a niche, and we're actually doing quite well on the pre-owned EVs because I can buy them at such a discount that ordinary people can afford them.
3: But that's only because of an unusual an unusual situation that hands you artificially less expensive vehicles, right?
35: Yes. The depreciation on, you know, EVs is a lot more steep than on, let's say, what they're calling ICE vehicles.
3: Yep.
35: You know, regular gas-powered vehicles.
3: Internal combustion engine, but, ICE, yeah.
35: Exactly. And I don't think it's the electric vehicles themselves that are bad. It's the pressure from the market, you know, that the new ones are just overpriced.
3: Yep. Well, and think about this, Craig. In the last few years, we understood that when Ford was making those Ford Lightnings, even the ones that they were, I think, pricing off the, I just happen to know that brand better. I don't drive a Ford myself, but I have driven a Ford in the past. But when they were making a truck and selling it for, trying to sell it for $100,000, but it was costing them $130,000 to build that truck. So it meant that the company making the car or truck was losing money on it. They were handing it off to a dealership that would lose money on it. And now, as you said, since they don't hold their value, they're handing it off to an ultimate consumer who loses money on it. And then when they dump it back into the marketplace at the kind of price that that's going to command, they're going to create an even bigger problem, because anybody who wants to sell a new one is going to have to compete against the ones that are only a year or two old. Craig, thanks for the call. Glad you're listening on WILS. In a moment, can states force local sheriffs to stop cooperating with federal immigration enforcement? We're going to talk about that coming up next on the Lars.

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12: Hey, welcome back to the Lars Larson Show. It's a pleasure to be with you. I'm glad to get to your phone calls and emails. You know, in New York State, 15 New York State sheriffs are now taking the state to court over the state's efforts to try to cut local law enforcement ties with federal immigration authorities. So who gets the final say on that, on enforcing immigration law? I've always told you that I appreciate sheriffs most of all when it comes to law enforcement, because police chiefs answer to the mayors and city councils, sheriffs answer to the voters. And if the voters are happy, they keep those sheriffs in place, like Joe Arpaio was in place for decades. If they're not happy, they kick that sheriff out. So I wanted to ask Mateo Ferrero, who serves as Director of Investigations at FAIR, the Federation for American Immigration Reform. Mateo, welcome back to the program.
13: Hey, Lars, thank you for having me on.
12: I got to tell you something. I'm a bit older than you are, but I remember it must have been the 80s when I first covered two 87G agreements. And those are the agreements where local sheriffs would get paid by the federal government if they were willing to house illegal aliens in their jails. And I always thought that was a great arrangement. Well, now the sheriffs, 15 of them in New York State, are saying the state's trying to cut us off from this. Is the state allowed to do that to an elected official like a sheriff?
13: No, Lars, it is not. But nevertheless, Governor Kathy Hochul and the Attorney General have moved forward with this new law that the state passed in May that's called the so-called Local Cops, Local Crimes Act. And what the law does is it prohibits sheriffs who are independent constitutional officers in the state of New York from entering or staying in these 287G agreements. And so what they're calling local cops is actually just a state override of local autonomy and judgment about cooperating with federal immigration authority.
12: Okay, is that legal?
13: It certainly is not, and that's why we filed suit on behalf of these 15 sheriffs, basically claiming that the law is unconstitutional under the federal constitution as well as under the New York constitution. And Lars, you know, the more concerning part here is that this law doesn't just reach 287G agreements, which allow, you know, these sheriffs to cooperate with ICE regarding inmates in their jails, but it also reaches other contracts, such as housing contracts that these sheriffs have with agencies like the U.S. Marshals Service, where they actually provide beds and housing for federal detainees. Well, this law targets those contracts as well. And so it's a lot more sweeping than just the 287G ban.
12: I mean, do you think that the New York legislature, the New York Assembly, knew that they were passing an unconstitutional law at the time that they put it in place?
13: Well, given New York's track record as a sanctuary jurisdiction, I believe that they did know it and that they decided
12: and they didn't care.
13: to do so, exactly.
12: Well, so what's the likelihood you could get a judge to act on this quickly? I mean, is this the kind where you can ask the judge to come in with a TRO, temporary restraining order, and say you're not allowed to do this? Because the minute you do this to a sheriff, number one, his agency loses the money it was getting paid to provide the housing to the Marshal Service or to ICE. It also immediately starts to affect the ability of ICE to pick up illegal aliens in New York State and have them held in local jails. So it causes immediate harm, doesn't it?
13: Yeah, absolutely. The money side is absolutely correct. The enforcement side is absolutely correct. But, you know, we also have another irreparable harm here, which is a harm to the actual independent authority of the sheriffs. You know, these sheriffs were elected by the communities in their counties, and they're answerable to those people only, not to the AG, not to the governor. So that's a harm that is absolutely immediate, and you are correct. That entitles us to ask for emergency relief, which we did when we filed suit yesterday. And actually this afternoon, the court issued an order to show cause requiring the state of New York to tell the court by September 9th why it should not enter a temporary restraining order against this law.
12: I got to tell you, Mateo, I'm a non-lawyer, but I love show cause orders because it's kind of like When your mom or dad calls you into the living room, and, you know, my mom and dad are long gone, but way back when, you say, you get in here, you stand here, and you explain to me what you were doing last night when you stayed out after curfew. I mean, it's a judge saying to these agencies, you show up in my courtroom on the 13th of September, and you explain to me exactly what it is you think you're doing and why you think you're entitled to do it. I love that, especially when the judge has the right point of view.
13: That's exactly right, Lars. And so, yeah, we were very relieved to see that order today. And, you know, we look forward to arguing the merits because this particular court had already ruled partially on some of the issues we raised in DOJ's parallel lawsuit against New York's 287G ban. But our suit is a little different because, you know, we're bringing it as the actual parties to these contracts that are being nullified, and we're bringing a mountain of evidence with us that the court had not previously considered as to the DOJ case. So we're really hopeful that this will allow us to put a freeze on this unconstitutional law.
12: I'm talking to Mateo Ferreira, who serves as director of investigation. Is it possible to go before these judges and, I mean, to some extent say, if you tell them they can't do this activity, they're going to be forced to let illegal aliens go. And we already know nationwide, the history is that not every illegal alien then goes out and commits murder or rape or some other kind of mayhem. But far too many of them do go out and do exactly that. Do you think a judge would take that into account and be able to say, yeah, if I make them turn all these people loose, some of them are going to go out and do awful things?
13: Yeah, absolutely, Lars. And that's actually one of the things we point to. I'll give you a quick example here. In Rensselaer County, New York, in 2024, two Venezuelan nationals were arrested on homicide charges out of Connecticut. And because of the 287G program in that county, a coordinated peaceful transfer to ICE was able to take place. Now that the law bans the 287G program from being in place, it's very possible that those foreign nationals would have, you know, been released back into the community without, you know, ICE knowing about them or taking custody. So, you know, these sanctuary laws have very real world impacts, and I would hope the judge would see that and take that into advisement.
12: Well, from your lips to God's ears, Mateo Ferreiro, he is Director of Investigations at FAIR, the Federation for American Immigration Reform. We appreciate your time. 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It means laptops and tablets. It means a lot of your personal info moving around the internet. 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
1: The 9/11 mastermind is stand trial. I'm Ted Lindner, Fox News. The accused mastermind of the September 11 terror attacks 25 years ago and three alleged co-conspirators will stand trial in 2028. That ruling on Wednesday from a military judge comes nearly a quarter century after nearly 3,000 people were killed. Khalid Sheikh Mohammed and the defendants have been held at Guantanamo Bay since 2003. The trial testimony's finished in the murder trial of Lindsey Clancy.
2: The final witness returning to the stand, driving home the prosecution's case.
3: It is my opinion within a reasonable degree of medical certainty that Ms. Clancy was criminally responsible.
2: Prosecutors say the Massachusetts mother acted rationally and intentionally, planning and executing the murder of her three children inside the family's Duxbury home. Dr. Gregory Sadoff, a forensic psychologist with the FBI's Behavioral Analysis Unit, interviewed Clancy via Zoom earlier this year and reviewed extensive medical records. The defense says the Massachusetts mother should not be held criminally responsible for the killings, that she was misdiagnosed, overmedicated, and suffering from postpartum psychosis.
1: Fox's Molly Lyon. Meta agreeing to a settlement in a lawsuit brought by dozens of states that accused the social media company of trying to get children addicted to their services. Fox's Claudia Cowan.
4: Under the terms of the settlement over the next 10 years, Meta will pay up to $17 billion to the coalition of states that sued the social media giant. It will also have to make big changes to how Facebook and Instagram operate for minors and make stronger efforts to flag harmful content and remove users under 13. Provided the court approves the deal, California alone will receive up to $2 billion. California Attorney General Rob Bonta saying, quote, "Today we have secured a settlement with Meta that will make social media less dangerous for our kids and make a world of difference for children and their families."
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9: Clear skies and pleasantly cool overnight tonight. We'll drop down to a low in the low 50s with light winds. Plenty of sunshine, lighter winds on your Thursday with highs around 80 and north winds at about 5 to 10. For your Friday, look for a sunny start, then increasing clouds late in the day with highs in the low 80s. A warm front will bring a few showers and thunderstorms Friday night, and then hot and humid for Saturday with highs in the upper 80s. From the Flag Skywatch Weather Center, I'm Chief Meteorologist Dean Wysocki.
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12: Hey, welcome back to the Lars Larson Show. 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Glad to have you with me, and always glad to take your phone calls and emails. You know, I was going to tell associate producer Joel Maha, I want to play this soundbite because this guy, this Larry Krasner, he's the district attorney in Philadelphia. I had planned to use him a little bit earlier in the show, but this is absolutely insane. This guy is the district attorney of a major city in America. He's the Philadelphia district attorney. So he's the person who makes the decisions. He makes the judgment calls about which criminal cases end up going in front of the grand jury, which ones return what's called a true bill, that is an indictment of somebody, and which ones do not. But this guy is a completely political animal. So what does he do? He is so anti-Donald Trump, he actually made a joke about blowing up the White House ballroom. And I'm not exaggerating, and no, I'm not trying to, you know, read between the lines. But this is Larry Krasner, and this is yesterday. And he was talking at a public event, and he was talking about how there will be things 20 years from now that will still be around and things that will be gone. But he said one of the things that will be gone is the White House ballroom, which was inspired by Donald Trump. Take a listen. This is the district attorney of the city of Philadelphia, Larry Krasner.
13: There will not be a ballroom. There will not be a...

0: You'd expect to see the North Dakota oil and natural gas industry working at wells and processing facilities. What you might not know is our oil and gas industry also works to build roads, provide school funding, and even protect us from flooding by creating nearly 50,000 jobs statewide and generating billions of tax dollars annually to support our infrastructure, our great outdoors, and our schools. North Dakota Petroleum Foundation, advancing the possibilities.
1: Dedicated to showcasing the history of George Washington's slaves with more broad displays of U.S. history. And Larry Krasner shows up to say that he plans to blow up the White House ballroom. I certainly hope that D.A. Larry Krasner gets a visit from the United States Secret Service. You want to jump into the best conversation in talk journalism? It's here every day at 866-HEY-LARS. That's 866-439-5277. Send your emails to talk@LarsLarson.com. Consider this. What has Donald Trump been doing with the SNAP program? The food stamp reforms are starting to pay off for everyone. Now, if you ever thought that food stamps was a gigantic scam, obviously for some people, it is a lifeline for Americans. It is Supplemental Nutrition Assistance Program. That's what SNAP stands for, otherwise known as food stamps. The problem is that Donald Trump only wanted to reform the program and simply say, if you're an able-bodied adult of working age, meaning you're not a child, you're above the age of 18, you're not the elderly, you're not above the age of 65, you don't have small children at home, and you don't have a mental or a physical disability, then you need to go out and work a job at least 20 hours a week, or you get kicked off of SNAP, off food stamps. Well, guess what? The number of people enrolled in the SNAP program has dropped by more than 13% in a 12-month period, meaning they found a whole lot of deadbeats. Now, I know there are people out there who are hearing this who will say, I don't like the term deadbeat. I'm on food stamps. I'm not a deadbeat. Well, maybe you are. As I said, the program has a legitimate purpose. It is aimed at people in America who need some assistance in paying for their groceries. I get this. Now, there are an awful lot of people who take SNAP benefits and they sell them illegally to get cash money so they can get drugs, so they can get alcohol, so they can get things that you cannot buy with SNAP. Shame on those people. There are also people who are working age, do not have a disability, and have no small children at home, who could be out working an actual job and providing for some of their own support. Newly released federal data found that SNAP enrollment fell from 42 million in May of 25 to 36 million in May of this year, a drop of more than 13% in a single year. So you say, well, it's only 13%. That's not the point. The point is, why were we paying for the groceries for literally 6 million people who could have and now apparently will be working? That's all you had to do was go out and turn in 20 hours of work every week, and you qualified for food stamps. Now, for an awful lot of those people, they've decided to go out and actually work a job. Nothing wrong with that. But if you're going to tell Americans, you need to help me buy my groceries, then I don't think it's unfair for the rest of us to say, and you need to get up off your fat, lazy ass and go out and work a job. And if you're not willing to work at a job when you're able-bodied, free from disability, and no small children at home, then you don't get free groceries from the rest of us. By the way, I do want to mention Bill Gates. I don't think much of Bill Gates, the co-founder of Microsoft. But at one point, he was one of the biggest champions of artificial intelligence. But now he's concerned. Apparently put out an essay today, and he said he's worried that artificial intelligence could do more harm than good. So he's gone from being one of its biggest cheerleaders to being very, very concerned about whether or not we're all safe from the effects of that technology. By the way, take a listen to something. Listen to this very carefully. Yeah, that's the sound of my phone. No spam calls, no spam texts. I love the sound of silence. In your phone, well, probably not so quiet. Here's why. The data brokers are selling your personal info just like they used to do to me. Now, that stopped for me about 6 or 7 months ago. 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
2: Hey, welcome back to the Lars Larsen Show. It's a pleasure to be with you. I'm glad to get to your phone calls and emails. I have to tell you something. There is a case, a criminal case. We haven't spent a lot of time on this show talking about it, but it completely, well, I guess, confuses me. Lindsay Clancy, the mother who acknowledges that she killed her children, but says she's not guilty because of her mental state. And that's scary enough. But then you see the number of women in America who've gone on social media, Instagram and X and places like that, to defend what this woman did and to defend her actions. And that seems crazier still. And then you've got this notion. Alex Thomason is a Washington attorney and founder of the Valor Law Group. And I invited him on because of what backing people up like Lindsay Clancy online might actually do to your situation with your family and your children. Alex, welcome to the program.
19: Lars, thanks for having me. I'm happy to be here. I can't wait to talk about this case.
2: Well, and tell me about this, because I just gave you my take, a short take. And as I said, I haven't talked about the case a lot, but this is really disturbing that a woman might do this kind of thing and then be defended by and actually apparently befriended by a whole bunch of people on social media. I don't get it.
19: Yeah, well, here's the 30,000-foot view of what happened. So you have a mother of three kids who tells her husband, hey, go out for, you know, lunch, go out, pick some stuff up, pick some dinner up. And she makes sure it's far enough away from home that's outside of their normal course. She then goes downstairs, she strangles three kids, and then she tries to off herself. Husband comes back, husband discovers her, and she admits that the kids are in the basement. Goes through this whole process where she, 3 months, 4 months later, admits to a psychiatrist, yeah, I did this, but I was having command hallucinations. Now, the reason why this is relevant is because a command hallucination is a voice that tells you. It's not the usual, like, subconscious thoughts you have. It's a voice that's telling you. It's an audible voice. So she says this for the first time 4 months after the fact.
2: Yeah.
19: And that, of course, is the defense attorney, a defense psychiatrist. So she's alleging that, yeah, I killed the kids, but I shouldn't be held liable because I was insane for 18 minutes, and now I'm normal. That's the background of the case.
2: And by the way, Alex, I'm not an attorney, and I always volunteer that to my audience because I don't want them to think I'm impersonating anybody. But I've understood over the years the idea that if somebody is unable to understand the criminal nature of what they're doing, I think that's the phrase that's usually used in the law and the court decisions, that you can't find them guilty of a crime if they could not understand that it was wrong to do this thing, that it was against the law, and not just against the law on paper, but it was wrong to do it. And if you had somebody who's truly that, you know, screwed up in their head, but this is something entirely different, isn't it?
19: Yeah, it is. Let's talk about what does it mean to be insane, a lack of criminal responsibility.
2: Right.
19: Massachusetts, as you know, recently passed a bill that allows abortion up to right before birth.
2: Right.
19: Now, their insanity rule is they're like there's only five states that have this rule. So they really defend insane people. There's two parts to it. The first is that they're not criminally responsible because of some defect. So they didn't understand what was going on. It may have been a mental disease, whatever. Or they lack the ability to control themselves. So normal questions ask the question, did the person know right from wrong at the time? Massachusetts
2: right.
19: says, well, let's give the defendants one more way out and let them say, well, I couldn't control myself.
2: And you couldn't control yourself in her case because you had this command voice telling you to do things, but only for 18 minutes.
19: I mean, that's her story. And the weird part about this, imagine if you're trying to prove what's going on in somebody's head beyond a reasonable doubt.
2: Yeah.
19: Like, picture your spouse, like you get into an argument and been able to prove beyond a reasonable doubt exactly what they were thinking when they said some insult to you. Like, that is such an incredibly difficult burden, and that's what the government has to show in Massachusetts.
2: Now, hold on.
19: It's
2: Let me ask you something. So the burden is on the state to prove
19: correct
2: that she wasn't being told crazy things? Hold on. How do you prove a negative?
19: Crazy. I know. So this is the reason why, you know, Massachusetts needs to be cut off and just drift away in the ocean. But here's the thing. The defendant does not have the burden of proving you're insane. other places, it's your job to show, well, here's what I had, here's what I have. No, no. The Commonwealth of Massachusetts says that they have to show that the person understood what was going on, that they could appreciate the wrongfulness of strangling your kids.
2: Yeah, but hold on. Let me ask you something. Her actions both before and after, is that relevant? If, you know, the husband, she sends the husband away on this sort of phony baloney errand, does this show she knew exactly what she was doing? She then goes down. And by the way, I want to mention to people, they estimate, I guess the forensic testimony at trial was that it took 3 full minutes to strangle each of these three children.
19: Yeah.
2: This was not a go up and wrap your hands around the neck for 2 seconds. This was 3 minutes of struggling to choke the life out of your children times three. And that somehow she did not know what she was doing at that time.
19: Well, she's alleging that she had no volitional control. So she couldn't control herself like a kid in a donut shop. I can't control myself. But then she says it was kind of like I was watching myself doing this. But there's another wrinkle to this. This gets into, you know, why this is so dangerous, and we'll apply this to family law cases now. So the danger was going back 4 months, she was trying to, you know, she had postpartum depression. Very common, very normal, and she was not able to sleep. Very common, very normal. She had a husband who made $400,000, so she had a rich guy. She had two
2: nannies.
19: Lots of resources
2: then, right? Lots of resources.
19: Lots of resources, yep. Right? So she's going through all these hospitals. She has four psychiatrists and a psychologist, and yet she never managed to tell a single one of them, hey, I'm having thoughts of hurting my kids. The only people she told that to was her husband and her mother. So the doctors are supposed to now be responsible for what was inside of her head that she did not express. That's Lindsay Clancy in a teacup.
2: Wow. And the fact that she told her husband, I'm thinking of hurting the children, and told that to her mother as well? I mean, what do you do?
19: Yeah, exactly.
2: Oh, and by the way, I know we're going to run out of time, but I'm talking to Alex Thomason, who is an attorney and founder of the Valor Law Group. If people go online and defend what Lindsay Clancy did, could this bear against them when it comes to their own kid?
19: Yeah, it is. And actually, I have a couple cases where I'm looking. Here's what we're doing. So I've had guys who said, hey, my co-parent has made statements about identifying with Lindsay Clancy. And the statements are related to hurting the kids, saying, if I can't have the kids, neither should you, and then these posts like I stand with Lindsay Clancy. Wow. So on that basis, we are going to petition a court to say, hey, we want to have the revocation of the mother's rights. We want to have a full mental health evaluation. We want to have a psychological evaluation. There will be no visits. It will be suspended pending supervised visitation. And or we want to have a guardian ad litem appointed. And this request has made these people absolutely nuts. They are apoplectic, saying, how dare you infringe on a woman's rights? In other words, the adult's rights always supersede, the adult female rights always supersede that of a children.
2: Unbelievable. That is Alex Thomason. He's an attorney and founder of Valor Law Group. We'll have you back, Alex. Thank you.
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22: An historic settlement. I'm Sue Guzman, Fox News. Facebook's parent company, Meta, agreeing now to pay out billions of dollars to a number of states to settle a lawsuit over social media addiction. Fox's Claudia Cowan has more from Oakland, California.
23: A landmark trial ends with a bombshell settlement. Meta will pay nearly $17 billion to a coalition of 29 states that sued the tech giant. Meta does not admit wrongdoing in the settlement, but will now change how Facebook and Instagram operate for teens and make stronger efforts to flag and remove users under 13 years old. Those specifics include better age verification, usage limits, data collection limitations, nighttime access restrictions, school modes, required breaks in usage, drawing praise from anguished parents who've demanded these changes for years.
22: Meta is calling on rivals like TikTok and YouTube to implement similar restrictions. At least 160 people are dead, more than 1,300 missing, after massive flash floods devastated a border area of Nepal and China. Fox's Matt Finn.
24: The U.S. Geological Survey says a 4.4 earthquake struck moments before these mudslides, and there's a theory that the earthquake caused a massive part of a glacier to break off and fall thousands of feet, triggering an avalanche of ice and rock, which in turn caused the flood. Today's disaster is being investigated, and at this hour, there's a desperate search for people who may have survived or are buried. The State Department is assisting. Secretary Rubio says he is united in prayer for the Nepali people.
22: Americans are among those missing. The accused mastermind of the 9/11 terror attacks, Khalid Sheikh Mohammed, and three alleged co-conspirators are going to stand trial in 2028. That was a ruling from a military judge. Four have been held at Guantanamo Bay since 2003. 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
22: Closing argument set for Thursday, the murder trial of Lindsay Clancy, the Massachusetts woman accused of fatally strangling her three children.
37: 18 jury members will hear the lawyers sum up their cases. Whether Lindsay Clancy killed her kids is not in dispute, but she has pleaded not guilty by reason of lack of criminal responsibility. Judge William Sullivan told the jury they've heard all the evidence.
38: What? You haven't heard the arguments from the attorneys. You haven't even heard, like I said before, the law that you do apply.
37: Those instructions will give the jury four unanimous choices. First-degree murder, second-degree murder, manslaughter, or the lack of criminal responsibility Clancy pleaded to. A hung jury is also a possible outcome. Gernal Scott. Fox News.
22: Authorities have released new evidence following the arrest of a Marine veteran near President Trump's Los Angeles golf course. Fox's Mike Emanuel.
3: The suspect is Janine John Tail, 38 years old, a decorated Marine veteran from Downey, California. Tail appeared before Judge John Lonergan in Los Angeles. Tail was wearing a suicide smock for the preliminary hearing. That's where prosecutors revealed new details about his arrest on July 31st. Prosecutors say Tail had several notebooks with 208 pages of drawings, lists of Secret Service schedules, details of individual security members, and copies of Melania Trump's schedule. He had also allegedly done research about, quote, going off the grid. Tail is charged in a federal criminal complaint with possession of an unregistered short-barreled rifle.
22: A federal judge declining to order Texas to extradite an ICE agent charged with shooting a man and lying about it during the immigration crackdown in Minneapolis. Christian Castro remains in custody in Brownsville, Texas, and under Texas law, he must be released after 90 days of detention, which is Thursday. I'm Sue Guzman. This is Fox News.
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5: Clear skies and pleasantly cool overnight tonight. We'll drop down to a low in the low 50s with light winds. Plenty of sunshine, lighter winds on your Thursday with highs around 80 and north winds at about 5 to 10. For your Friday, look for a sunny start, then increasing clouds late in the day with highs in the low 80s. A warm front will bring a few showers and thunderstorms Friday night, and then hot and humid for Saturday with highs in the upper 80s. From the Flag Skywatch Weather Center, I'm Chief Meteorologist Dean Wysocki.
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2: Hey, welcome back to the Lars Larson Show. I want to get to your calls. Let me mention this first. In a moment, I want to talk about data centers. And I will tell you this. Thankfully, I have no dog in the fight when it comes to data centers. I don't do ads for data centers. I don't really have a bias one way or the other. I think in many cases, they chew up a gigantic amount of electric power. They chew up a gigantic amount of cooling water. Although we've listened to arguments on both sides of that, there are people who think the data centers are a perfectly good kind of thing for, you know, a community to get into. And there are others who think they're a giant waste and they'll be consuming gigantic amounts of the electricity that all of us need. But let me get into one small community where it's turned out very, very well. But before I do that, I want to go to Greg, who's an ace here. Greg, I had started the show and I had talked about the fact that electric vehicles, the bloom is off the rose, to put it mildly. The number of electric vehicles being sold in the United States is down dramatically, down about 36% from the beginning of 2025 to the beginning of 26. And that in the first quarter of 2026, this year, they're off another 27%, which means Americans just aren't buying these things because, well, I think primarily because the subsidies are a joke. So should we still be subsidizing people to buy electric vehicles when without the subsidy, Americans have very little interest in buying these things?
29: Hi, Lars. Can you hear me?
2: Yeah, I can hear you fine.
29: Okay. Hey, I am actually, you got a great program, and most times
2: Thank
29: I
2: you.
29: Agree with you. I just want to bring some awareness on this. The price point parity, the triple P they call it, for electric vehicles and gasoline vehicles are probably the closest they've ever been. And I think the adoption of electric vehicles, if you look back from the Pony Express to the railroad trains, from the railroad trains to the national highway, the Eisenhower highway system, for example, at every stage, there's been an adoption, if you will, by the federal government, And we are in a dip right now due to the current administration's policy on the, let's just say, the kicker to be able to buy those cars. With that being said, I think that the evolution of electric vehicles is going along slower than what they originally participated or anticipated about. And I agree with you in principle about taking money and being able to have other people buy cars. But I want to say this. The biggest thing here is most people that are adopting electric vehicles are not, to my knowledge, the rich and wealthy, because the price point parity of electric vehicles are actually, in some cases, lower than gas cars. So it's getting there. I agree with your assertion about, you know, somebody paying Peter to pay Paul out of the pocket of other people, but I wanted to get the macro view of where this industry is going.
2: Okay, let me give you the macro view, because you deny that it's mostly rich people, and yet if you go to any state where electric vehicles are sold, and then you look at where they end up being registered, they are typically registered in some of the most expensive neighborhoods in any state in which they're sold. That's true in California, it's true in Oregon, it's true in Washington, it's true in New York. And so when you say, well, gee, most of these cars are being sold into neighborhoods that are notoriously expensive, is it fair to guess that if you're living in a very, very wealthy neighborhood, you're probably wealthy as well, and that the reason you're able to buy an electric car is because it's not your primary vehicle? You may own six or eight vehicles, and one of them is an EV, so you can show all your friends that you're saving planet Earth by driving an EV, even though your main driver may in fact be a gasoline or a diesel car. That's why they're selling to mostly wealthy neighborhoods, because they still cost more than a comparable gasoline car. Is all of that accurate?
29: I would say in past tense accurate, but if you look at the statistics of how far these vehicles travel on a single charge, I think it's changing.
2: I'm not talking about that. I'm talking about who buys them. We just were talking about who buys them, and you said, no, it's not mostly the wealthy. I think it is, because you're buying a premium vehicle that costs more. If it's truly on par with gasoline and diesel, then why do they need a single penny of subsidy?
29: Yeah, well, that goes back to the Pony Express.
2: No, no, can you answer that? In other words, if you could buy a comparable gasoline or diesel car or electric car all at about the same price, why would they need to have a single penny of subsidy? Is there any justification for that?
29: Yes, good points. You have to build out the infrastructure, and that helps that infrastructure build out.
2: So, well, buying you the vehicle is not overall, building out the infrastructure. Buying you the vehicle is buying you the vehicle. Where did the United States government buy people buy gasoline or diesel cars for people?
29: Yeah, so good point. They actually didn't buy the cars for them. What they did was they built the roads for the cars to go on. So back then in the 1920s, 1910s, it was literally the chicken and egg syndrome. How do we get people to buy more cars to be more efficient? Well, we've got to build out the road infrastructure. And I would challenge you on this one, Lars, with respect to you.
2: Well, you remember that the original justification of the interstate freeway system was actually to mobilize this country in times of war. So we had that justification. Plus, every bit of goods that any person buys, when you go to the store and buy food or clothing or furniture or anything else, it came to that store on a road. So arguably, everybody benefits. How do I benefit by the taxpayers' money being used to buy a car charger for a car I don't own and I'm not going to own? How do I benefit from that?
29: Yeah, right. I think it's maybe potentially a personal perspective on your part, with due respect. But as these cars are not allowed in the United States, the Chi-Coms are building cars with a 1,000-mile range. They're not here. And so there's a larger question here. But I think at the end of the day, the road system
2: Every time you change the subject, I go to that subject. You're saying there was a benefit to building the interstate freeway system. There was, and it went to everybody who owned a car or didn't own a car, because all of us get goods that come on that interstate freeway system. How do I benefit from the government spending money to build a car charger for a car I don't own? Can you tell me how I benefit from that?
29: Yes, I can. You actually benefit from that, not today, but down the road. And because you're free to choose whether you want to buy an EV or not, nobody's forcing you to do that. At some point, it's like, almost like the rotary phone. Do you want to go back to a party line? The same thing with the car, EV. They're literally, if you will, smartphones on wheels. And that is going to eclipse.
2: No, but all of the developments of the phone were paid for by users of the telephone. But you're making me and about 95% of the American public that does not drive electric cars pay for the electric cars. Why should we pay for that?
29: Well, yeah, it's the way we're looking at it. I think we disagree about the way we're looking at it, but I greatly respect your show. It's a great show. Thank you for taking my call.
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1: Welcome back to Lars Larson Show. It's a pleasure to be with you. I'm glad to get to your phone calls and emails at 866-HEY-LARS. And I thought I'd welcome Leland Vittard, who's host of On Balance with Leland Vittard and chief Washington anchor at News Nation. How you doing, buddy? Leland? Oh, no. We're going to have to check on Leland's line and see if he's there or not. Yeah, I know that's one of those problems. But I want to ask him about this trade war and the tariffs that Donald Trump has just said he's going to impose on Canada and whether or not that's going to force Canada to the negotiating table. Leland, welcome back to the program. How are you?
10: I'm well, Lars. Look, this is the third time we've had a phone problem. If you need a payday loan for your phone system, I would be happy to help arrange it, okay?
1: Do you want me to get in trouble with both the IT people and the engineering department? Because I would imagine that is not the Leland Vittard approach that you take at News Nation. Let's go down and really give the engineers and the IT folks a bunch of trouble.
10: I'm more going with you just didn't pay your phone bill, which, believe it or not, was one of the reasons that I got knocked off the air once, so I sympathize.
1: You did? You didn't pay your bill, and therefore your phone just quit.
10: But at one point, someone did not pay the subscription fee to one of the encoder boxes because the credit card had expired, and we got knocked off the air. True story.
1: That can be a problem. So let me ask you the question again. Donald Trump has these new tariffs on Canada, and he seems very dismissive of Canada at this point. Well, we're going to change the name of Lake Ontario to Lake America because we don't expect to be doing much business with Ontario anymore. What in the world is going on there? Do you have any idea?
10: I don't. We've seen President Trump go down this road before, which is when he feels embattled, he tries to get cheap wins. He tries to make crazy demands and say all sorts of things and boisterous threats, and then try to take some kind of concession that he gets and spin it into this huge win to change the conversation. Last time I checked, renaming Lake Ontario to Lake America didn't do a thing to lower the price of gas or the price of beef. And if the American people are worried about high prices right now, which they are, talking about more tariffs, which by definition raise prices, probably is not the thing to do. Now, we know why he's doing it, because this is what he does when he gets cornered or when he feels embattled, but it is hard to understand how this is good politics.
1: No, and see, I would think he'd be thinking more strategically, like, you know, where do I want to be? Where do I want to move things? And what's going to get me there? And is slapping down new tariffs and then giving Canada, I guess, license to turn around and say, well, then we'll hit you right back with tariffs, does not seem like the way to get anywhere positive.
10: True. In Donald Trump, he's been very successful in business, and he's been very successful in politics with a given playbook. One can argue that he certainly was more successful in his first term at getting things done in certain ways, but he's much better as a campaigner than he is as a campaigner when he is in office, because it's very difficult for him, and it was difficult in 2018, for him to try to explain to the American people how he feels their pain if in some ways they blame him for that pain. It was the same issue with COVID. He didn't like the news, so he just told everybody it didn't exist, and that doesn't match with how people feel.
1: No. Hey, I want to ask you about the one win he did get this week, and that was the Supreme Court saying, yes, your executive order, while it may or may not be legal, the Supreme Court didn't decide on that. They did say, but all the states that sued to stop you from telling the Postal Service you can't deliver ballots to people who are not legal voters. And 23 Democrat-run states all screamed and yelled and said, yes, we can. Has he really maneuvered them into a position where they're defending the idea of handing ballots to illegal voters?
10: Again, Donald Trump's greatest political gift is getting his opponents to take unpopular political positions, which is sort of what's happened here. Does that matter? Again, this is one of those things that he lost trying to do it legislatively, which is what the says you're supposed to do. So now he's going to try to do it through executive order. Is it going to work? I would say maybe. The flip side of that is the optics, and we know the media will do this. They will find some grandma who has a broken hip who has not gotten her mail-in ballot, and she is disenfranchised because she wanted to vote, and it will be Donald Trump's fault. So we know where this is going.
0: I guess I agree with you on that. What frustrates me is the states that they focused on. I mean, New Jersey found thousands of foreign nationals registered to vote, having already said, no, it's a solid election system. Oregon had the same problem. California had the same problem. Washington State had the same problem. All of these states have admitted, yeah, we found a bunch of foreigners registered to vote, but we still have the most solid voting system that America's ever had. Let me ask you about something else. Have you figured out the appeal of Lindsey Clancy? I don't understand why some women seem to be advocating for this woman who admits she murdered her kids.
10: The same people advocating for Lindsey Clancy are the ones crying about a genocide in Gaza.
0: Yeah.
10: Well, you laugh. It happens.
0: Double standards, or they'd have no standards at all, right?
10: I don't think it's a double standard thing. I think it is overeducated, downwardly mobile, malcontent women who are trying to find something. And if it wasn't anti-ICE protests, it's No Kings rallies, it's Free Palestine rallies, then it's Democratic Socialist rallies for Medicare for All, and now it's Lindsey Clancy. It's not really about the issue. It's about these women, mostly on social media, finding some kind of community in toxic empathy.
0: You want to be part of that community? I mean, it seems like, I mean, when Ted Bundy was out doing his thing, none of us wanted to be Ted Bundy or part of his community. I just don't get it. You know, this woman who apparently it took 3 minutes to strangle each of those three children, and she apparently wasn't crazy before she did it, and the forensic folks have said, and she's not crazy afterward, but boy, she was crazy with postpartum right during it, just enough to get her off the hook. I don't know. Is the final verdict in this going to be to let her go?
10: Well, she doesn't get let go, even if she's found not guilty by reason of insanity. She goes back to the state mental hospital, which is probably
0: until
10: where
0: they
10: she
0: decide
10: belongs.
0: She's okay. Don't forget that part, Leland, because I've covered stories
10: That is part of it. We all know what happened to the guy who shot Ronald Reagan. He's now out and living his best life. So.
0: That's right. That's Leland Vittert, and he's out living his best life right now. Leland is the chief Washington anchor at News Nation, and you're listening to the Lars Larson Show. 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
1: An historic settlement. I'm Sue Guzman, Fox News. Facebook's parent company Meta agreeing now to pay out billions of dollars to a number of states to settle a lawsuit over social media addiction. Fox's Claudia Cowan has more from Oakland, California.
2: A landmark trial ends with a bombshell settlement. Meta will pay nearly $17 billion to a coalition of 29 states that sued the tech giant. Meta does not admit wrongdoing in the settlement, but will now change how Facebook and Instagram operate for teens and make stronger efforts to flag and remove users under 13 years old. Those specifics include better age verification, usage limits, data collection limitations, nighttime access restrictions, school modes, required breaks in usage, drawing praise from anguished parents who've demanded these changes for years.
1: Meta is calling on rivals like TikTok and YouTube to implement similar restrictions. At least 160 people are dead, more than 1,300 missing, after massive flash floods devastated a border area of Nepal and China. Fox's Matt Finn.
3: The U.S. Geological Survey says a 4.4 earthquake struck moments before these mudslides, and there's a theory that the earthquake caused a massive part of a glacier to break off and fall thousands of feet, triggering an avalanche of ice and rock, which in turn caused the flood. Today's disaster is being investigated. And at this hour, there's a desperate search for people who may have survived or are buried. The State Department is assisting. Secretary Rubio says he is united in prayer for the Nepali people.
1: Americans are among those missing. The accused mastermind of the 9/11 terror attacks, Khalid Sheikh Mohammed, and three alleged co-conspirators are going to stand trial in 2028. That was a ruling from a military judge. Four have been held at Guantanamo Bay since 2003. 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
10: clear skies and pleasantly cool overnight tonight. We'll drop down to a low in the low 50s with light winds. Plenty of sunshine, lighter winds on your Thursday with highs around 80 and north winds at about 5 to 10. For your Friday, look for a sunny start, then increasing clouds late in the day with highs in the low 80s. A warm front will bring a few showers and thunderstorms Friday night, and then hot and humid for Saturday with highs in the upper 80s. From the Flag Skywatch Weather Center, I'm Chief Meteorologist Dean Wysocki.
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11: Welcome back to the Lars Larson Show. It's a pleasure to be with you. I'm glad to get to your phone calls and emails in just a moment. Meta, the company a lot of us knew as Facebook for the longest time, is going to pay over $17 billion in claims that it intentionally designed Instagram to addict children. And Idaho's Attorney General Raul Labrador joins me now. AG Labrador, welcome back to the program.
23: Hey, great to be with you. Thanks for having me on your show.
11: So tell me this, what justified the lawsuit by, I think it was 28 states, against Meta, and what was the claim that was made in that lawsuit that caused Meta eventually to agree to a settlement of $17 billion?
23: So beginning in 2021, attorneys general across the United States, we started investigating whether the social media industry was designing and promoting platforms to children and teens despite known harms. The companies designed Instagram with intentionally addictive features. They exposed young users to serious mental harms, and they misled the public about the safety. And that's why this is a consumer protection claim, because it's about misleading the public about the potential harms that their platforms had.
11: Okay, and it was determined, I mean, at that point, the company said, we'll go ahead and we'll do a settlement and pay the money rather than admit any wrongdoing, right?
23: Correct. So they had a settlement or a verdict in New Mexico, where the state of New Mexico has sort of led, was one of the first ones to take it to trial. And we were in the middle of another lawsuit in California where Idaho and many other states had joined in that lawsuit. And we were actually in the middle of trial, and Meta decided to settle before going to verdict.
11: Kind of is that indicative to you that they figured what if they went to verdict they'd end up losing?
23: I think they knew that they had a high risk of losing, and then it's not just in that suit, but seeing what happened in New Mexico, seeing how things were going in California, and knowing that they had a lot of pending lawsuits in many other states, they realized that they better settle. And we actually, you know, obviously everybody's talking about the amount of money that they're going to be handing out, but really it's the injunctive relief. It's the changes that they're making to their plan.

0: You'd expect to see the North Dakota oil and natural gas industry working at wells and processing facilities. What you might not know is our oil and gas industry also works to build roads, provide school funding, and even protect us from flooding by creating nearly 50,000 jobs statewide and generating billions of tax dollars annually to support our infrastructure, our great outdoors, and our schools. North Dakota Petroleum Foundation, advancing the possibilities.
1: Have these phones that access the internet till they were 15 or 16. So I didn't give it to them when they were young. But if I was doing it all over again, I would just say, you know, wait till they're 18, 19, 20 before you give these phones to your kids. I think these are very harmful products, and they're really affecting this whole generation of children. So it's something you still have to be vigilant. You know, the state can't do the work for you. The attorney general of your state can't do the work for you. You have to make sure that as a parent, you're being very careful and in what you're allowing your kids to access on the internet.
2: I'm talking to A.G. Labrador from the state of Idaho. So let me ask you this. You said Meta's design was to create a lifetime user regardless of the psychological damage. Now, as you said, the best advice is don't give your kids a phone to begin with. Has Meta agreed to unengineer the addictive part of what they do? Or is there a way to do that?
1: Part of it is that they're trying. So one of the things that you see, you know, is that doom scrolling that we all do, right?
2: Yep.
1: Even
2: yep.
1: us as adults. And oh, yeah. and it's going to limit that for kids. It's going to limit the amount of views and the amount, you know, how it goes from one screen to the other, you know, one video to the other. It's going to limit the amount of hours that children can be online. It's going to allow parents to enable additional optional protective features such as autoplay restrictions. It's going to allow parents to provide information on teens' time spent, social connections. You know, parents are going to be provided this information so they can keep track of their kids. But don't be mistaken. These companies are trying to make money. And that's why the number one guardian and protector of your children is yourself.
2: And I mean, that was the thing I wondered.
1: Protecting your children, yes.
2: Well, A.G. Labrador, that's the thing I wondered about. I mean, if you determined, say, that there was a product like nicotine that was the addictive, that had the addictive qualities, you might say, well, then your product has to have less of that in it. Or if it was alcohol, there'd have to be less of that. Or, you know, or a drug that's addictive, you'd have to have less of that. And yet, in this case, I don't know if there's a way to unwind that clock, is there?
1: Well, I think there is. I think there's been some studies that you can, you know, get yourself unhooked in some sense. But the reality is that we live in a whole different world. When you and I were children, we didn't have these, you know, we were worried about maybe drugs and access to some things. But what these kids are faced with every single day, the things that are happening online, the people that are reaching out to them, we just have to protect our kids at all costs. And as the Attorney General of Idaho, I think it's my biggest responsibility to ensure that we're not exposing young users to these serious mental harms that can come from addictive technology. And we're doing the best we can to go after these companies.
2: Well,
1: Sounds
2: like 17 or 18 billion from Meta. California is going to scoop up about 2 billion of that, about 10% of it. And Attorney General Rao Labrador, the Idaho State Attorney General, Idaho will probably get between $90 and $128 million. Hey, I'm going to tell you this. If I'm taking a supplement every day, I don't just want better numbers on a lab test once a year. I want to feel that difference. And that's why I stopped wasting money on fish oil. 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
6: Hey, welcome back to the Lawrence Larson Show. It's a pleasure to be with you, and always glad to welcome back Michael Brickman, who is Policy Director at the Cicero Institute, to talk about all the national debt. We've got $40 trillion in national debt, and the federal government is reporting trillions of dollars in improper payments. Mr. Brickman, welcome back to the program.
20: Thanks for having me. Great to be here.
6: This just seems extraordinary. Now, I understand the number, $2.7 trillion in improper payments, is over the last, about the last quarter century, about the last 23 or 24 years. It's still an extraordinary amount of money. How is it that a federal government gets so big that it can just simply shovel money out and it doesn't even know where it's going?
20: Well, and that's just the payments that we know we screwed up on. There's probably so much more once you actually dig into it. And I know I've been in the federal government in the Trump administration, and I know when you start turning over some rocks, every single rock you turn over, there's rampant fraud. And if we're going to get a handle on our national spending, we have to start there.
6: Is there any, can you think of, or does Cicero have an idea of the best method for which we could clear up these improper payments and stop them from happening? Because it sounds like we could largely solve at least the national deficit, not the debt, but the deficit could be wiped out if we could simply eliminate all the improper payments.
20: Well, yeah, I mean, there's no one single thing you have to do. You have to make sure that only the people who are actually eligible for these benefits are getting it. Then you have to look at the people who are lying and stealing to get the information. You know, one program you probably don't think of as being ripe for fraud is the student loan program, because you think, well, you know, it's got to be a real student, but it turns out it doesn't. There are billions of dollars that have been stolen, phantom students, ghost students, they're sometimes called, people who sign up and steal the money. A lot of times they're foreign fraud rings that are stealing the money, and sometimes they'll actually sign up for the classes and have AI get them into the classes so they can keep pulling down money semester after semester. Billions of dollars there that was effectively stopped by the Trump administration by simply requiring an ID check. Common sense, but made a huge difference. I think there's a lot we can learn from that process, just putting some basic ID checks and bank level verification in those benefit programs, federal level, state level. Do that one thing, that would save a ton of money.
6: I mean, Cicero has reported, and this is part of your reporting, is that if you looked at the improper payments made by the U.S. government, if that were a country, it would be the eighth largest economy in the world, larger than the GDPs of Italy, Canada, or Russia?
20: Well, it is an economy, and you think about the incentives that creates for these foreign fraud rings, people in America, too, who set of these very sophisticated schemes to steal the money. Government can never keep up with it. Those people are always going to be one step ahead. And so I think it's incumbent on the public sector to work with the private sector, learn from what the banks are doing, learn from what the technology companies are doing, use AI, beat these people at their own game. If you expect that civil servants, as much as they may be trying to do their best, although we've also seen examples like in Minnesota where they clearly were not trying to do their best.
6: Nope.
20: But even if they are trying to do their best, you need to utilize the things that banks are using, technology companies are using to protect your money in your bank account. That should also be used in the government. And I think a lot of people just assume that it would be, but I can tell you it is absolutely not. And you have very outdated systems that are just being completely compromised, not by hacking, but just by being more sophisticated than the government, which unfortunately is not always super hard to do.
6: I'm talking to Michael Brickman, who's policy director of the Cicero Institute. You're actually talking about something that I bring up all the time, because, Mr. Brickman, I've got a credit card. I've got an American Express card that I've used for 40 years. And I think one of the best things about it is that it, you know, I can use it a number of places, but also because the company keeps a close eye. And if they say I'm out of pattern, they'll call me and say, did you really make this charge? And I'll say, no, that's not my charge. And I've always wondered if the federal government actually went to private companies like some of the credit card companies that are in charge of moving large amounts of money around and said, help us solve this problem. I would think their track record of tracking monies and making sure they do go to the places they're supposed to go and they don't go to the places that are trying to do a ripoff would be dramatically better than anything the U.S. government does today. Am I, you think I'm right or close?
20: No, you're 100% right. And the good news is the Trump administration, the vice president's task force, those are some of the things they're starting to do. And I use that student loan example. They're starting to put those bank level security features into the federal student aid programs. And then they're looking at doing similar things for other federal programs. The states have to cooperate, though. And as we've seen, not all of the states are interested in rooting out the fraud, because a lot of these programs are federally they're administered, at least in part, by the states. The states have to cooperate. They have to get on board with this. And I'll give you, you know, one other thing you can do besides just the common sense, let's use the private sector's tools to stay one step ahead of the fraud rings, because they are very, very sophisticated. But one other thing they could do is give average people the opportunity to find and report the fraud, right? The incentive, as you said, it's like a big economy, and so the incentive is for these sophisticated fraud rings to try to steal from it. Well, let's change the incentives, and let's make there be an incentive for people, regular people, to go find the fraud. And if you report it, you get to actually keep a percentage. It's a law that's been on the books at the federal level for a long time. And many states have similar laws where if you find and report the fraud and the government's able to recover that money, you get to keep a percentage of it. That's something that's been done for big government contracting when you're talking about hundreds of millions. Billions of dollars, but it's kind of been ignored for you know, the daycare centers and the people who are stealing $1 million here, $1 million there. That's where the fraud is, and we need to use those types of tools and give regular Americans like your listeners the opportunity to seek out the fraud, find it, and then be rewarded based on it.
6: Well, imagine if you could tell the person who's making minimum wage working in a daycare center, but you realize the daycare center is fraudulent, what would happen if I turned it in? Oh, you mean I'd get a check? It seems like a tremendous way to go. 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
22: Setting the stage for closing arguments. I'm Ted Lindner, Fox News. The trial testimony's finished in the murder trial of Lindsay Clancy. Fox's Molly Lyon with more.
23: The final witness returning to the stand, driving home the prosecution's case.
24: It is my opinion, within a reasonable degree of medical certainty, that Ms. Clancy was criminally responsible.
23: Prosecutors say the Massachusetts mother acted rationally and intentionally, planning and executing the murder of her three children inside the family's Duxbury home. Dr. Gregory Sadoff, a forensic psychologist with the FBI's Behavioral Analysis Unit, interviewed Clancy via Zoom earlier this year and reviewed extensive medical records. The defense says the Massachusetts mother should not be held criminally responsible for the killings, that she was misdiagnosed, over-medicated, and suffering from postpartum psychosis.
22: The accused mastermind of the September 11 terror attacks and three alleged co-conspirators set to stand trial in 2028. That ruling from a military judge comes nearly a quarter century after nearly 3,000 people were killed on 9/11/2001. Khalid Sheikh Mohammed and the defendants have been held in Guantanamo Bay since 2003. And Meta agreeing to a settlement in a lawsuit brought by dozens of states that accused the social media company of trying to get children addicted to their services.
25: Under the terms of the settlement over the next 10 years, Meta will pay up to $17 billion to the coalition of states that sued the social media giant. It will also have to make big changes to how Facebook and Instagram operate for minors and make stronger efforts to flag harmful content and remove users under 13. Provided the court approves the deal, California alone will receive up to $2 billion. California Attorney General Rob Bonta saying, quote, "Today we have secured a settlement with Meta that will make social media less dangerous for our kids and make a world of difference for children and their families."
22: Fox's Claudia Cowan. 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
22: The loss of Dolly Parton being felt around the world.
29: Following Dolly Parton's death on Tuesday at age 80, many are looking back at her life and the music she left behind. But she leaves a legacy of philanthropy as well, as a literary advocate, a job creator, and a supporter of medical research. Parton's Imagination Library has given more than 332 million books to kids in five countries since it was started in 2000. She created thousands of jobs with her business empire that included a clothing line, baking mixes, and her East Tennessee theme park, Dollywood. Parton also donated $1 million for research into pediatric infectious diseases. And earlier this year, the East Tennessee Children's Hospital in Knoxville was renamed the Dolly Parton Children's Hospital. Tanya J. Powers, Fox News.
22: Massive flash floods in the border area of Nepal and China. More than 160 people are dead, more than 1,500 missing in three countries, and that number expected to grow.
3: Roads destroyed and buildings buried by extreme flash flooding. Water rushing down the mountains, wiping out everything in its path. The U.S. Geological Survey says the landslide was the equivalent of a 5.2 magnitude earthquake. Officials say at least 340 foreign nationals are missing, and that reportedly includes 47 Americans. The incident taking place on the Himalayan border between Nepal and China-controlled Tibet. First responders reacted quickly to save lives of those who could be saved. Secretary of State Marco Rubio says the United States stands ready to support Nepal with needed humanitarian assistance.
22: And that's Fox's Mike Emanuel. And HHS Secretary Robert F. Kennedy Jr. takes to X to suggest that Pennsylvania's governor's office may have fabricated the two deaths attributed to measles. The state health department referring to them as measles associated. Pennsylvania Governor Josh Shapiro firing back, saying Kennedy's statements hinders his state's efforts in fighting its outbreak. I'm Ted Lindner. This is Fox News.
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8: Clear skies and pleasantly cool overnight tonight. We'll drop down to a low in the low 50s with light winds. Plenty of sunshine, lighter winds on your Thursday with highs around 80 and north winds at about 5 to 10. For your Friday, look for a sunny start, then increasing clouds late in the day with highs in the low 80s. A warm front will bring a few showers and thunderstorms Friday night, and then hot and humid for Saturday with highs in the upper 80s. From the Flag Skywatch Weather Center, I'm Chief Meteorologist Dean Wysocki.
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6: This is the Rob Carson Show. It is Wednesday, and what a hump it is. My God, what a hump. This is one heck of a hump this week. I was talking to a friend of mine, Logan Radick. He's a reporter here for Newsmax in Washington, D.C., and we carpool in the morning. Actually, I just do the driving because, you know, he rides the Metro normally. We have a nice conversation. I subject him to my music, so he usually, by the time he gets here, he just immediately goes in and puts on some noise-canceling headphones and rocks back and forth in the fetal position on the ground, because most people don't like to listen to, I don't know, Metallica at 8:30 in the morning at a high volume. But I do. That's how I roll, actually. Not too loud, but certainly loud. And he was saying, hey, man, does it feel like it should be a lot later in the week than Wednesday? And I said, oh, man, I can feel it. I can really, really feel it. Yes, I do feel like this week is a little moving a little slow. I have friends. I was just taping part of my TV show over the weekend, and I got it done. I thought I was ahead of the game. Found I used the wrong background, so I have to retape the whole thing. And, now that I'm no longer working in my home, I have to watch my language. So... hence the soundproofing on the room, and hopefully some of that didn't get out, because wasn't too happy about it anyway. Oh, my God. Tim Curry passed away, by the way. So, you know, they always say he comes in threes, whatever. I hate that crap, because it's dismissive of people, their lives ending. But Tim Curry was an actor, obviously. A number of things. Hunt for Red October. The Hunt for Red October. It's a shame he slipped on tea. I know that's not Tim Curry, that's Sean Connery, but he was in the movie. He was in Rocky Horror Picture Show. Remember Rocky Horror Picture Show? Years and years ago, when I was in college, we used to have that. We'd do a three nights, performance of the show or airing of the movie on Halloween. You know what? It's a goofy, weird movie. Whatever. Meatloaf was in it and all of that stuff. But Tim Curry was the original. He was the original
9: clown from It. He was the original Pennywise. He was actually, I think, the scariest of all of them because he was very real. No AI, none of that stuff. He was just genuinely frightening. So there is that. And, of course, today, the first day in 80 years, we've awakened without Dolly Parton. And I got to tell you, what an amazing life. And I enjoyed the tribute so much. From her and Kim Clasick at WCBM. She even wore tassels and cowboy boots today for her radio program preceding me today. I thought that was really cool. Cross-cultural, cross-generational, literally four generations of music and people impacted by the great Dolly Parton. So there you go. That's what's happening. Oh, here's this. Meta settled a social media addiction case with California and other states. Now, $16.7 billion, which Mark Zuckerberg keeps in a safe in his bedroom. I mean, honestly, this is pennies on the dollar. The case was brought by 29 states, led by California Attorney General Rob Bonta and AGs from Colorado, New Jersey, and Kentucky. The settlement was revealed in a court filing released Wednesday to detail several requirements Meta must make to its apps as part of a proposed consent judgment. Those changes include daily usage limits for the kids, nighttime blocks for teenagers, and then that the company's apps like Facebook and Instagram enhance age assurance measures that would prevent children from using the apps, and the creation of additional tools for parents and guardians. And, of course, they're paying $16.7 million. Most of it will go to trial attorneys, court costs, and all that crap. And if you're part of the settlement, you might get, if you're a teenager, I don't know, who used Meta, you're going to get a check for anywhere between $1.50 to maybe as much as $4 in the mail. You'll get it, and it'll have agreement you got to sign that you're not going to sue for anything else and all that, and then you'll get your check for $1.50 to $4. But a whole bunch of lawyers are going to get some really nice mansions and helicopters and all sorts of crap about it, because that's just the way it works with these class action lawsuits brought by states. Because really, is it really about protecting the kids? Is it? Somebody said that Curry was in Muppet Treasure Island too. I don't recall Muppet Treasure Island. Because, you know, it's Muppet Treasure Island. Never saw that one, I don't think. I've seen a lot of Muppet movies. There have been a lot of Muppet movies. Haven't seen that one. But I'll take your word for it on that, by the way. So a lot of things, a lot of strikes happening with regard to the Democrat Party being able to steal elections. And honestly, this Democrat Party is about as evil as you could possibly imagine. The Democrat Party is weaponized the DOJ to go after not only Donald Trump, but also his supporters, censored free speech, has opened the southern border to 20 million people, many of them military-aged men and women. They have believed and signed on to children becoming transgenderized and becoming mutilated eunuchs for life. They were all about the COVID lockdowns and shutdowns, even shutting down churches. They're letting in the Democrat Socialists of America, who are communists in sheep's clothing. And the Democrat Party is broken beyond belief. The heads of the Democrat Party do not represent the people, the rank and file, I think, at least in flyover country, not the bat guano crazy leftist crazy cat ladies, hippy dippy boomers from the 60s who, you know, still worship the Weather Underground and Bill Ayers, those people who've never learned a damn thing about history, and the Bernie Sanders acolytes and all that. But there are a good deal of people in states like Michigan, for instance. 27% of the people the Democrats who did not vote for Abdul al-Sayed are saying, we're going to vote for Mike Rogers. We're going to vote for a Republican because we would rather vote for that than the insanity of the Democrat Party. And day after day, week after week, the Democrat Party is losing its tools for election theft, election rigging, weighing the scale. We all know that they let in all those people across the southern border and gave them all sorts of free stuff, was to get them driver's license, get them IDs, get them signed up to vote. Hundreds of thousands of them are registered to vote. Massive numbers in states like California, and of course we found out in New Jersey, not only were at least 6,600, some say as many as 16 or 18,000, were signed up, registered to vote, and at least 400 of them voted. And it's all the plan. That's all the plan. And one of the things that they use is mail-in voting. Have you noticed that we used to do a thing where you'd go to a place called a polling place, and you would vote there. And you'd fill out a little ballot, maybe originally with a number two pencil. Then they had this thing, you'd punch the ballot, and there were some hanging chads. No, Hunter, it's not what you think. And then, of course, they went into the electronic voting machines, which, you know, some might say are about as accurate as, a casino electronic poker games. Whatever. Anyway, Democrats admit 25 to 30% of their voters vote by mail. Because, you can sign up and you can cheat, you see. They're fighting tooth and nail to block proof of citizenship. They're fighting to stop the Save America Act, which requires people to prove that they're a citizen to vote, which is one of the rights of citizenry, you see. The Supreme Court just shut them down 6-3. Fight isn't over yet. They're quite butthurt that the Supreme Court came down on them. And all of these things add up to one thing. Democrats cannot win elections on the issues because when they are in power, they fail colossally like Joe Biden. And to get into power, the only way they can win is to cheat. You know, gerrymandering. There's another thing that they took away. Took away racial gerrymandering in some districts, which is, of course, illegal. And then, of course, now the latest thing that they've done, that they've been doing, which is mail-in ballots. A lot of times, you know, stopping the, for instance, in 2020, stopping the counting of the ballots in the middle of the night. And then the next morning, millions of mail-in ballots coming in almost exclusively for Joe Biden. I don't know. No, that isn't cheating. Nah, that's not cheating. That's just luck of the draw. Luck of the draw. That 95% of the ballots that came in after they stuffed the, I mean, after the mail-in ballot boxes were filled that night were for Joe Biden. And it happens all over the country, allegedly, supposedly, as my friend Rob Fennerty likes to say. A great guy, Mike Davis, with the... he's a pundit. He's with the Article 3 Project. And here he is talking with, I believe, Steve Bannon about the Democrats being all butthurt because the Supreme Court says you got to be who you say you are when you mail in ballot.
0: President Trump issued an executive order. He ordered the Postmaster General of the United States to work with the Attorney General of the United States, yeah, to work with the Secretary of Homeland Security,
9: yeah,
0: to come up with a plan
9: to
0: ensure we have election integrity.
9: Whoa, no. The Democrat Party says it's because they're going to rig the election by ensuring integrity. Okay, never mind.
0: To ensure that non-citizens and other illegal aliens are not getting...
9: You can't say that.
0: Mail,
9: but I guess you kind of did.
0: ...ballots through the U.S. Postal Service. Yeah. When you commit election... fraud through mail, that, yeah, is mail fraud. That's a federal crime.
9: Federal.
0: So President Trump is telling his key officials, work together,
9: yeah,
0: come up with the plan. And the plan includes working with DHS,
9: yep,
0: coming up with a list of citizens, non-citizens, comparing that list against these state voter rules,
9: yeah,
0: and then telling the Postal Service that you can't mail ballots to non-citizens. That's a violation of federal law for non-citizens.
9: Yeah, because the Postal Service is the federal agency.
0: ...to vote in federal elections. Of course, these Democrat governors, 23 Democrat, yeah, governors...
9: Why is it only the Democrats? Because Democrats cheat.
0: ...the D.C. mayor's office ran to this Obama judge,
9: yeah, yeah, yeah,
0: in Boston, this,
9: yeah,
0: left-wing whack job.
9: Of course.
0: Obama judge in Boston who issued an injunction against this executive order.
9: All right, we got a little bit more from Mike Davis on the other side of the break. Also, a U.S. Air Force major hit with rare criminal military charges for protesting in front of the Capitol and saying Donald Trump should be removed from office and impeached. He's going to be spending some time in the Stony Lonesome. We'll get to all of that coming up. Here's the number, 800-922-6680. This is the Rob Carson Show.
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9: It is the Rob Carson Show on a Wednesday. We got lots to get to as the show progresses today. We're talking a little bit about mail-in voting and how the Democrat Party has used it to bastardize the voting process. I mean, they really have. They've bastardized the voting process. We all know that they're using illegals. They're getting on voter rolls. There's no doubt about it. This, according to the DHS, 190,000 non-citizen registered to vote in California. Why do non-citizens register to vote? What are they expecting to do when they register to vote? What do you suppose it is? What are you, 35,000 non-citizens in New Jersey, the state where we just found out that at least 400 of them have voted, but I'm sure more. 15,000 non-registered in Nevada. About 16,000 registered in Pennsylvania, and 400,000 deceased registrants, and over 28,000 non-citizens across states that shared their election files with the department. So we have massive corruption in the country as far as voter fraud is concerned. Allegedly, supposedly, right? Whatever. Anyway, Mike Davis was talking about this judge that they went to. To stop Donald Trump's ruling, executive order, that the U.S. mail is not going to deliver ballots that are filled in by people who are not citizens. You've got to fill in your ballot if you're a citizen. If you're a non-citizen, you can't vote. Here is Mike Davis.
0: The First Circuit Court of Appeals, another left-wing court, went along with this Obama judge. The Supreme Court, in this 6-3 ruling on the emergency dockets, lifted the injunction, said that,
9: and of course the three liberal idiot judges voted against it,
0: that the president can move forward with his executive branch officials and come up with a plan, because these Democrat governors, these 23 Democrat governors and the DC Democrat mayor, don't have standing. They're not injured by the president telling his executive.
9: They're just getting on the bandwagon because they want to keep cheating.
0: To branch officials to come up with a plan. So what the plan looks like is going to happen. You're going to see final rules out of the Postal Service tomorrow, it looks today, like, and other agencies where they're going to put barcodes on these envelopes and these ballots for election integrity. So when these ballots go through, we can actually see if these federal elections are being flooded with illegal voters. Well, we know that they are, because the Democrats are fighting so hard, not only to stop the Save America Act with proof of citizenship and voter ID that has the support of 80% of Americans, but now they are ferociously fighting President Trump when he's just trying to have his Postal Service make sure that these postal workers are not carrying out mail fraud on behalf of the Democrat Party.
9: So there you go. So there is that, and it looks like that my computer is frozen up here real quick. So what I have to do is I'm going to have to end this this program that I'm running, and then we will have to reboot. So if you lose me for a second, don't be alarmed. We will get right to it. Sometimes the computer gets a little warm here in the old studio. So I'm going to go ahead and get back into the program. Again, I apologize for this, but I don't have an engineer here in the studio. All right. 1 second here. Just give me 1 second as I reboot the darn computer. Yeah, here it is. All right. Hold on 1 second. We're playing some delightful music in the background. I hope you enjoy it. We're going to get right back to it in 1 second. I do believe we certainly are still on the air, so you can hear me, which is nice, lovely. And I believe we are on the, if I'm not mistaken, we are on the live stream. Yes, we are, but we, of course, are in a holding pattern. And now I'm going to go ahead and just hit this real quick. And there we are. We should be back on. Brian, we should be back on. Ken, I think we should be back on. If you'd like to go back to the normal programming, we should be right back on here. There, hey, ho, hi, nice to see you. I'll have to turn down the AC a little bit here in a little while because it's getting a little warm in here. Here is a little bit more from Mike Davis. You know, these Democrat governors are claiming some sort of injury because, you know, illegals in their states that they've loaded up with free stuff like hotel rooms and child care and SNAP benefits and all that can't vote.
0: So we'll see what happens. As the Supreme Court said, there's not injury now. For these governors, there could be a plaintiff who claims injury after the final rule. comes out, but it's kind of interesting. What exactly is their injury? If you are a non-citizen, you can't vote.
9: Democrats lose. There's the injury. Democrats lose. Do you ever notice the Democrats have no friggin' platform at all? Have you noticed at all? It's, we hate Donald Trump. We hate Donald Trump. Donald Trump sucks. Donald Trump is these Nazis or whatever, whatever. They got no platform. You know why? Because they spent the last decade just hating Trump.
0: In federal elections, and the states can send out these ballots if they want to do their mass voter fraud, if they want to keep doing these mass ballots, send it out via UPS, send it out via FedEx, send it out via carrier pigeon.
9: Sure.
0: But you just can't use the postal service to commit voter fraud for your mail fraud.
9: Yeah, so what do they resort to when they can't do fraud? Well, it's fear-mongering. Here's Ayanna Pressley at an Ed Markey event saying the Confederacy is still alive.
1: It is bigger than Trump. Because whenever we do the work of ousting the occupant of the Oval Office, the Confederacy is still alive and well.
9: The Confederacy is still alive and well. It's the Democrats were the Confederates.
1: That's all MAGA is. Yeah. White supremacy is still alive and well.
9: Yeah, white supremacy is still alive and well. No, it's not, because we all know that the SPLC was behind that bullcrap PSYOP from 2012 until now about white supremacy. But there they go again. They're desperate. They have no ideas. They have no plan. They failed during Joe Biden's presidency. And they are going to fail because they can't steal elections anymore. All right, there you go. There you go. It's not looking good for the Democrats in the midterms. All right? Stay focused, stay strong, vote, and overwhelm them with joy and faith and patriotism. Let's take a break and come back. This is the Rob Carson Show.
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22: Stage for closing arguments. I'm Ted Lindner, Fox News. The trial testimonies finish in the murder trial of Lindsey Clancy. Fox's Molly Lyon with more.
14: The final witness returning to the stand, driving home the prosecution's case.
23: It is my opinion, within a reasonable degree of medical certainty, that Ms. Clancy was criminally responsible.
14: Prosecutors say the Massachusetts mother acted rationally and intentionally, planning and executing the murder of her three children inside the family's Duxbury home. Dr. Gregory Sadoff, a forensic psychologist with the FBI's Behavioral Analysis Unit, interviewed Clancy via Zoom earlier this year and reviewed extensive medical records. The defense says the Massachusetts mother should not be held criminally responsible for the killings, that she was misdiagnosed, overmedicated, and suffering from postpartum psychosis.
22: The accused mastermind of the September 11 terror attacks and three alleged co-conspirators set to stand trial in 2028. That ruling from a military judge comes nearly a quarter century after nearly 3,000 people were killed on 9/11/2001. Khalid Sheikh Mohammed and the defendants have been held in Guantanamo Bay since 2003. And Meta agreeing to a settlement in a lawsuit brought by dozens of states that accused the social media company of trying to get children addicted to their services.
14: Under the terms of the settlement over the next 10 years, Meta will pay up to $17 billion to the coalition of states that sued the social media giant. It will also have to make big changes to how Facebook and Instagram operate for minors and make stronger efforts to flag harmful content and remove users under 13. Provided the court approves the deal, California alone will receive up to $2 billion. California Attorney General Rob Bonta saying, quote,
3: Today, we have secured a settlement with Meta that will make social media less dangerous for our kids and make a world of difference for children and their families.
22: Fox's Claudia Cowan. 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
8: Clear skies and pleasantly cool overnight tonight. We'll drop down to a low in the low 50s with light winds. Plenty of sunshine, lighter winds on your Thursday with highs around 80 and north winds at about 5 to 10. For your Friday, look for a sunny start, then increasing clouds late in the day with highs in the low 80s. A warm front will bring a few showers and thunderstorms Friday night, and then hot and humid for Saturday with highs in the upper 80s. From the Flag Skywatch Weather Center, I'm Chief Meteorologist Dean Wysocki.
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9: A little Metallica for you. I actually listened to this on the way in this morning. Welcome to the Rob Carson Show. We have much coming up on the show. Lieutenant Colonel Tony Shaver is going to join us next hour. And then Catalina Luff, she was a Florida GOP candidate and a Gen Z influencer. Gen Z influencer. I want to ask her about a number of things. So we'll have her in the final hour of the radio program today. Stephen Turley is fantastic. And he's very optimistic as I with regard to the midterms, and for all of the obvious reasons. The Democrat Party is having the mechanism of its ability to cheat in elections slowly stripped away. They have no message. They offer nothing but pure darkness and awfulness. All of their policies absolutely fail. And they are right now leaning into Marxism, socialism, communism. So the party is in the middle of a civil war. They're trying to put on some sort of, I guess, brave face, although they're the most cowardly people you could possibly imagine. And as we did in 2024, I believe that we will the joy and the faith and the patriotism of that that election will resonate again, because we are coming together. And this includes, by the way, particularly in the state of Michigan, 27% of Democrats who voted for the other candidate other than Abdul Al-Sayed, 27% of those people are going to vote for Mike Rogers. I haven't seen that in forever. Have you? Have you ever seen that? There used to be a time if you didn't like your candidate, you might consider voting for if you're a Republican voting for a Democrat or a Democrat voting for a Republican. More so Democrats voting for Republicans, because the Democrat Party right now is intellectually and morally bankrupt and has been completely corrupted at least the last 20 to 25 years. So if you become a Democrat, you're either smoking crack or I don't know what the hell your problem is, having some sort of a mental breakdown. Back to Stephen Turley. Here he is talking about the Democrat Party losing its voters. And listen again, what did I tell you? I told you in the 2024 election, 80% of us believed the country was headed in the wrong direction under Joe Biden. It was. The economy was terrible. Do you remember Oliver Anthony, rich men north of Richmond? Do you remember friggin', the price of everything going through the ceiling? Like a used car, the average $27,000 for a used car. That happened during Joe Biden. You used to be able to go to Walmart, fill your cart with $250 in groceries. 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I know this because I lived it. The Democrat Party has the crap touch. It is the opposite of the Midas touch. I came up with that years ago. I said crap touch. Here, do you want me to prove it to you? I'll just prove it to you. Here, I came up with this when Joe Biden was the president of the United States, and other people have tried to steal it. Oh, no, it's not going to show up here. What the hell's the deal? Crap touch. Where's my crap touch? Here it is. Here's

0: You'd expect to see the North Dakota oil and natural gas industry working at wells and processing facilities. What you might not know is our oil and gas industry also works to build roads, provide school funding, and even protect us from flooding by creating nearly 50,000 jobs statewide and generating billions of tax dollars annually to support our infrastructure, our great outdoors, and our schools. North Dakota Petroleum Foundation, advancing the possibilities.
1: America, they want them all removed from the country.
2: Then vote Democrat. So they're siding with Mike Rogers.
1: Yeah, and then a lot of Democrat politicians also doing the same thing. Here is Representative Josh Gottheimer. Is he going to vote for, is he going to support Abdul El-Sayed?
3: I know this is a hypothetical, but as obviously you're a lifelong Democrat, if you were a Michigan voter, how would you vote in the Senate race?
4: I'll just make it clear. There's no way I'm ever coming out for El-Sayed right now. I'm
1: like, whoa, hold on. Really? I got to hear that again.
3: If you were a Michigan voter, how would you vote in the Senate race?
4: I'll just make it clear. There's no way I'm ever coming out for El-Sayed right now. I'm this is a guy who has made it very clear his views toward and has refused to back off his views toward Jewish Americans. And I hope he comes out and clarifies where he is. I also hope that he does the right thing and condemns Hassan Piker clearly and the language very clearly.
1: He hasn't done that. He's a big believer. They're good buddies, and it's because they believe the same thing.
5: I'm pro stealing from big corporations. We must end the American empire.
6: America deserved 9/11, dude. I'm saying it.
7: We're a big tent. I mean, I'd agree with lots of opinions from some folks who are in DSA, but we're going to need everybody.
8: You have some of these incumbents who have lost their re-elections in places like New York and Colorado. And what does that say about the party today, do you think?
9: It says that the party is going to win the Congress.
10: We need a big tent, and I think people like Tyka should be welcome into that.
11: The Democratic Party is a big tent party.
1: Hassan Piker should be invited into the big tent. I have an introduction for Hassan Piker. You guys want to hear it? You're going to like this, particularly you Gen Xers. Here's my new introduction for Hassan Piker.
12: No one shall pass Hassan.
13: Help! Save me, pal! Save me! Help!
12: Hassan Chop!
1: Hassan Chop!
13: Help!
12: Hassan Chop!
1: There you go.
12: Bingo, that
1: away. That's almost as good as Francesca Hong and Hong Kong Fui. That was pretty darn good. Wasn't that a good one? I thought it was a pretty good one. Oh, yeah, here's Hassan Piker. Here's Hassan Piker wanting to send the Jews back to Auschwitz. That's where they murdered them. That's where the Nazis murdered them.
14: Remember 9/11. Shut up. Go back to Auschwitz. Remember 9/11. You know?
1: Yeah, there's no walking away from that, especially when you glad hand that SOB the night before your primary victory there, son. I'll just call him son, Abdul El-Sayed, all 5'4" of him. Here is a little montage. This is Jesse Waters and Abdul El-Sayed, who is Sharia compliant, which usually doesn't agree with the Judeo-Christian ethics.
15: Getting rid of Sharia laws, white supremacy, can you explain that one?
16: I don't begrudge you your right to practice your faith as you choose. I don't know why the idea that I could practice my faith as I choose is a problem.
1: Because your faith wants to take over the whole damn world and says death to America and death to Israel. And some of your acolytes flew planes into the World Trade Center and the Pentagon and into the ground in Pennsylvania.
15: Sharia law, not a winning issue.
1: And commit acts of 50,000 acts of terrorism in the last 45 years.
15: Michigan. That's the kind of answer. It's not going to go over well there. Abdul knows it. That's why today he put on a yarmulke.
1: Yeah, listen to this.
16: I'm grateful to have grown up in a community where I got so much exposure and empowerment from the Jewish community.
1: I love those Jewish animals. People, those pigs. I mean, people of the Jewish.
16: I'm so grateful. Judaism and the Jewish people are a life unto the world.
1: Yeah.
16: Incredible contributions to our society, our culture.
1: Yeah.
16: A beautiful faith that rhymes with so much of my own.
1: Yeah, absolutely. This is why this is your best friend.
14: Remember 9/11. Shut up. Go back to Auschwitz. Remember 9/11.
1: Yeah, nobody believes you there, Abdul Hassan.
14: You know?
1: Yeah. Mm-hmm. Well, second break and come back. This is the Rob Carson Show.

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0: Some say I look like I'm wearing a Western vest today. I wouldn't say it's exactly Western. It's just a vest. I decided I'd wear a vest today. You know, because I am not spending all my money on wife and kids. I'm actually able to, you know, buy some clothes myself. You know, come on. I mean, your mom said it to you. Your mom said, you know, I work my fingers to the bone for you, and I go without you while you guys got new shoes. And well, I did. I did. I drove an old minivan for many years. 2006 Honda minivan, and that's what I drove. I might as well just left my manhood in a drawer, locked in the master bedroom. I did actually. I did do that. So now I'm able to actually wear some. I got to play my Hassan Piker introduction again.
1: No one shall pass Hassan.
2: Help! Save me! Pal! Save me!
3: Hassan Chop!
0: Hassan Chop!
3: Hassan Chop!
0: There you go.
1: Go that away.
0: Yeah, if you ever have become a friend with somebody like that, or you've ever glad-handed someone like that, or you've ever done campaign rallies with someone like that, you can never hold public office. So this is why Abdul Al-Sayed is going to get destroyed by Mike Rogers in the fall. There is no doubt about that. And, he's a Sharia adherent, and he's doing everything he can to act like, oh, it's not a big deal, even though, you know, there's a big, big movement in the United States of America and across Europe and in Canada where Islamists who represent a very large portion of the Islamic community. And they want to take over and rule people with Sharia law. That is a fact. That is an absolute fact. We have imams leading mosques in this country and around the world in an attempt to overthrow Western civilization and return us to 7th century Islamic hell. That's just it. If you are a peaceful and good worshiper, a follower of Islam, how about you speak up for a change? Because you've had 25 years to do it since 9/11. We've always been open. We've always been welcome. We've always said, let's work on this together. Let's end the scourge of Islamic terror. And yet I'm still not seeing any, like, weekend walks and runs to end Islamic terror. I know I'm not seeing large groups of people at mosques getting together and singing Give Peace a Chance. Are you hearing any of that? Nope. It's just getting bigger. And in places like Dearborn, they get 50,000 people out waving Islamic flags and saying death to America and death to Israel. So, again, you picked a really bad time, a really bad year to try to take over the United States, not only as Marxist, communist, socialist, but also Islamist. Here's Dana Lash going off on Abdul Al-Sayed and Sharia.
4: What he said about Sharia law was ridiculous. I live down 114 from Irving, Texas. Abdul Al-Sayed says that there's no Sharia, there's no threat of that in the United States. Let me introduce him, which I'm sure he's already familiar with, the Islamic Tribunal in Irving, Texas, which absolutely did establish a Sharia court in the United States in Irving, Texas. That's the clock boy town. That's also the town where a man named Yasser Saeed honor killed his two daughters back in 2012, 2013, because they were too Western.
0: Yeah, Catholics don't do that a lot. Ever.
4: So he can sit here and spare us the cowardly dodges about all of that. He's shown us who he is, which is why he is barely eking out an advantage.
0: No, he's not. He's 4 points behind, actually. He's 4 points behind. And plus, on top of all that, he is a card-carrying socialist / communist.
5: Are you in favor of public ownership models like the one Bernie introduced?
6: So I want to actually take it a step further.
5: Okay.
6: I agree that we need public ownership. But I also agree that we need some system of public control.
5: Yeah.
6: Like, what is the point of democracy if it's not to protect us from existential risk?
0: Yeah, we've already got plenty of regulation.
6: Yeah. And right now, there is no regulation, and these super PACs are rendering AI potentially unregulatable into the future.
0: Absolutely wrong. We are overregulated, if anything. And then, of course, also, he's down with the always failed takeover by government of medicine.
7: Well, Medicare for All does is, instead of having a whole bunch of payers, you have one payer, right? And that is the federal government. It insures you the minute you're born, the minute you turn 26, the minute you get married, the minute you get divorced, the minute you get a job, the minute you lose a job, the minute you turn 60.
0: It also ensures that you're going to get substandard care. You're going to stand in line, and you're eventually going to have to go to another country to get good care. Because anytime the government takes forever over something, there's a really good chance it's going to operate very poorly. It's obvious. It's operate very poorly compared to the private sector, i.e. driver's license bureau, anybody? Let's take a break and come back. This is the Rob Carson Show.

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0: Stakes to Save Michigan. My name is Cynthia Haynes, and I'm a resident of Flint, Michigan. I was a Democrat for 37 years. I left the party. I've been an independent for about 3 years. I got to go for morals. And see, that's one thing I like about Mike Rogers. He's talking about faith, family, and finances. His character.
1: That's really weird because socialists, they don't believe in God.
0: It's amazing. His wife, Christy, is amazing. And he's just so honest. And I told him, I'm like, when I talk with Mr. Rogers, I'm like, look, Mr. Rogers, you know, hey, I need for you to be gangster to go in there and get this. I need for you to be real 100 in my community. He is just so authentic, and he's a man of God, and I love it.
1: Wow.
0: My name is Cynthia Haynes. I'm from Flint, and I'm with Mike Rogers because he will get to work for neighborhoods like mine. Let's get to work.
1: Come on now. And, you know, everything negative about Michigan when Detroit went south and whatnot was all Democrats. It was all Democrats. There was an opportunity for greatness once again for Michigan. Michigan, of course, known for being the automotive building capital of the world, and that's coming back. It is coming back. Kelsey Grammer the other night was on with Laura Ingraham talking about the DSA, and I believe, as I told you earlier, using a racing car analogy, the DSA has already hit the outer wall and is careening and spinning into the infield on the race into November.
2: Yeah, the leadership. And communism always wants to be in the leadership. It's a great place to be, but if you're with the people, I mean, this isn't my thing. They want to do away with prisons, but they want to establish what they call re-education camps.
1: Yeah, I know.
2: So you get to go to camp, and you either just disappear there, die there, like Solzhenitsyn was, you know, spent 30 years, I think, in prison.
1: Yeah.
2: Just for having a different opinion.
1: I know.
2: The kind of nonsense they're going to pass on us, if they ever get traction.
1: They won't.
2: I actually don't think they will.
1: Right.
2: I think the people of the United States are the workers of the United States.
1: Because I have faith in you, too, by the way. I had faith in you in 2024. I had faith in you in 2020. Homeboys, hillbillies, Hebrews.
2: I mean, they have to have a job. These guys aren't going to give them jobs. President Trump has done more for, like, the United Auto Workers of America than any other president in my lifetime.
1: Yeah, he got their endorsement in the last election.
2: And I don't think this stuff's going to, like, really succeed. I just think the Democrats want to, like, latch onto something. I mean, even Gavin Newsom just is sort of drafting off this idea that capitalism doesn't work. Well, it doesn't work in California because it doesn't exist in California.
1: No, it doesn't. It doesn't. But government programs frequently disappoint. Kelsey Grammer.
2: Doesn't work. We've had Social Security forever. It's always out of money. And that's the greatest, like, socialist program we have in our
1: country. Yeah, our government is $40 trillion in debt. And these idiots want to turn everything over to the government to run. Name a company that's $40 trillion in debt.
2: Country, nobody wants to lose it, but it doesn't work right. We're 62.
1: Let's let them run medicine and building cars.
2: 1,000 Social Security Administration employees. Why? Why would we just allow people to invest 12% of their income themselves and retire on it? They'd all be millionaires.
1: Well, coming up next hour, proof that socialism works if a country stops being socialist. Sweden, always used as an example of how socialism works. They had to turn away from it 30 years ago. Also, a U.S. Air Force major is going to be spending some time in prison for saying remove Donald Trump from office and impeach him. That's all coming up. Don't go anywhere.
3: 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It's 3 o'clock.
4: The desperate hunt for survivors. I'm Sue Guzman, Fox News. Several dozen Americans are among more than 1,300 people missing in massive flash flooding in the border area between Nepal and China. Fox's Mike Emanuel tells us that rescue personnel are wading through catastrophic devastation, searching for possible survivors.
5: Roads destroyed and buildings buried by extreme flash flooding. Water rushing down the mountains, wiping out everything in its path. The U.S. Geological Survey says the landslide was the equivalent of a 5.2 magnitude earthquake. Officials say at least 340 foreign nationals are missing, and that reportedly includes 47 Americans. The incident taking place on the Himalayan border between Nepal and China-controlled Tibet. First responders reacted quickly to save lives of those who could be saved. Secretary of State Marco Rubio says the United States stands ready to support Nepal with needed humanitarian assistance.
4: Closing arguments set for today in the murder trial of Lindsay Clancy in Massachusetts.
6: 18 jury members will hear the lawyers sum up their cases. Whether Lindsay Clancy killed her kids is not in dispute, but she has pleaded not guilty by reason of lack of criminal responsibility. Judge William Sullivan told the jury they've heard all the evidence.
7: You haven't heard the arguments from the attorneys. You haven't even heard, like I said before, the law that you're to apply.
6: Those instructions will give the jury four unanimous choices. First-degree murder, second-degree murder, manslaughter, or the lack of criminal responsibility Clancy pleaded to. A hung jury is also a possible outcome. Gernal Scott, Fox News.
4: Federal judge declining to order Texas to extradite ICE agent Christian Castro, charged with shooting a man and lying about it during an immigration crackdown in Minneapolis. Under Texas law, he must be released after 90 days, which is today. 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
4: Kids under 18 will soon see a host of changes to their Instagram and Facebook experiences thanks to an $18 billion settlement with 48 U.S. states that sued, claiming Meta harmed and addicted children with its social media platforms. Fox's Claudia Cowan with more.
20: A landmark trial ends with a bombshell settlement. Meta will pay nearly $17 billion to a coalition of 29 states that sued the tech giant. Meta does not admit wrongdoing in the settlement, but will now change how Facebook and Instagram operate for teens and make stronger efforts to flag and remove users under 13 years old. Those specifics include better age verification, usage limits, data collection limitations, nighttime access restrictions, school modes, required breaks in usage, drawing praise from anguished parents who've demanded these changes for years.
4: The trial of a Florida teenager accused in the killing of his stepsister aboard a cruise ship is delayed.
21: Court filings in the U.S. Southern District of Florida say the trial of a 16-year-old boy accused of both raping and murdering his stepsister aboard the Carnival Horizon cruise ship will now be delayed further until November 2nd. It had been slated to begin on September 8th. His public defenders wanted more time for their investigation. The stepsister's body was discovered stuffed under a bed covered with life vests in a cabin aboard ship in November of last year. The teen, being identified only by his initials of TH, is being tried in federal court due to the alleged crime occurring at sea. In Miami, Eben Brown, Fox News.
4: The Commerce Department says the economy grew at a sluggish 1.5% pace from April through June, but it says consumer spending

0: remained strong. Consumer spending, which accounts for about 70% of U.S. economic activity, increased at a healthy 3.4% annual clip. That is up from 4.5% in the January through March period. I'm Sue Guzman. This is Fox News.
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2: Clear skies and pleasantly cool overnight tonight. We'll drop down to a low in the low 50s with light winds. Plenty of sunshine, lighter winds on your Thursday with highs around 80 and north winds at about 5 to 10. For your Friday, look for a sunny start, then increasing clouds late in the day with highs in the low 80s. A warm front will bring a few showers and thunderstorms Friday night, and then hot and humid for Saturday with highs in the upper 80s. From the Flag Skywatch Weather Center, I'm Chief Meteorologist Dean Wysocki.
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4: This is hour number two of the Rob Carson Show. Welcome to it. At the bottom of the hour, Tony Schaefer, president of Project Sentinel, is going to be joining us to talk about what's going on with Iran and this D-Day. They call it the D-Day, economic D-Day for them, by the way. Could be economic D-Day for Canada deciding to pick a trade war with the United States. And by the way, many Democrats are in on this. They want to damage Donald Trump's presidency and economy. There's no doubt about it. I don't think it's a good idea. I was just checking out this little post this morning about Canada's top export markets. And if we wanted to, I like the Canadian people. It's just you choose idiots to run your country. So Carney is the enemy of the United States of America. People of Canada are not. They are not. So you look at all of the other export markets for Canada. I'll just start with number 10 as a tie between Italy and India, $2.8 billion. France, $3.6 billion. South Korea, 5.1. Mexico, 6.4. Germany, 6.6. Netherlands, 6.8. Japan, $10.4 billion exported to these countries. China, $24 billion. United Kingdom, $33 billion. United States, you're thinking, that's got to be like, I mean, if the UK is 33, we got to be like $40 billion, right? No, $400 billion. So, and then we also import $258 billion. So we buy their crap and we export crap to them. And so we could easily kind of, do some damage to them. It's all a political ploy. It's all one of the many tricks that the globalists like Carney and Democrats are trying to do to C-block Donald Trump going into this election. Ain't gonna work. You got elections going all over the country. You know, I'm very optimistic about Florida as far as the Senate race there. I'm optimistic about Michigan as far as the Senate race there. I'm pretty optimistic about Maine with Susan Collins, because, you know, she always is behind by four and wins by eight, and they've got a loser boy from hell running as the Democrat, so there is that. So I'm really optimistic about him. I know everybody is I refuse to let fear guide my life. I'm so tired of Republicans who, woe is me, we're going to stay at home. Shut up. No, we're not. If you believe that, how about shut up? We're girded for battle. We know what we're up against. We're going to beat it into hell. That's what we're going to do. So knock it off. Knock off your crybaby, whiny bullcrap. I told you about this woman the other day when I was down at the Grand Prix. And she's like, well, I hope we can win. I said, oh, really? And I did the analogy. Did Dwight D. Eisenhower look at his troops getting ready to go up, storm Omaha Beach, and say, well, I sure hope you can beat that Nazis. Because, you know, if you don't, then you're all going to be murdered. Really? Okay, sure. No. Go in there, gentlemen, and kick their asses. And we did, and we did. That's just the way it works. Byron Donalds is running in the state of Florida for governor. He's an unbelievable dude. And he has got I don't know a whole lot about this guy, who is a running mate named Avila. And clearly, this man is well positioned as someone whose parents escaped socialism, because socialism is a failure. For some odd reason, this Angie Nixon decided, because she's not a bright bulb, that she would just suddenly become a Democrat socialist, because she's a clueless moron. Radical clueless moron decides going into this election, I'm just gonna suddenly become what a good deal of Floridians escaped from. There you go. I mean, genius. Here is his running mate Avila yesterday at the announcement of being Byron Donald's running mate.
5: My parents fled communist Cuba and left behind their home and their business, because they knew what happens when government takes over, when freedom despairs, and when socialism turns an opportunity into misery. My parents came to America.
4: That's a pretty good start there from Brian. No, I'm sorry, I keep forgetting his name. It is Brian Avila. I apologize for that. Little cloudy because of the meds today. I'm just going to tell you, a little cloudy from the meds, and they're legal. They're legal, by the way. Not anything. And Hunter, don't call me, because they are legal, and you can't have them. But anyway, yeah, there you go. That's a good start. Choose a Cuban expats to run against a socialist. And by the way, Byron Donald says David Jolly is a Trojan horse for the DSA.
5: Seeking something very special to each and every one of us.
4: Mm-hmm.
5: Freedom. Yeah. For me, it's an honor to be here at the Freedom Tower.
4: Yeah.
5: Because this is the beacon of freedom.
4: Yeah. Freedom is good.
5: My parents, like many of you and many of your siblings, they found that freedom here in the great state of Florida.
4: Yeah.
5: So when I hear Democrats casually embracing socialism, I know where that road leads.
4: Yep.
5: Our families have lived it.
4: Yep.
5: I can assure you this.
4: Yep.
5: With Byron Donalds as governor and me as your lieutenant governor, socialism will never find a home in the great state of Florida.
4: And it's not going to find a home in the capital of the United States of America. We fought wars over it. Did you realize political scientist R.J. Rummel calculated that the Soviet regime based on socialism and communism killed 61 million of its own people? There you go. That's how it works. In China, historian Frank Decatur's archival research puts the great leap forward. Famine death toll at 45 million after the state seized control of grain production and falsified grain reports. It's always been a failure. Socialism took Venezuela, once world's second largest oil producer per capita, world's fourth wealthiest nation, reduced it to poverty, starvation, and immigration and all of that stuff. They always point to Sweden as the great way to do things. Sweden is really, really socialism in its essence, but they stopped doing it a long time ago, according to this piece from the Gateway Pundit, by the way. The final fallback counter-argument when a conservative says socialism doesn't work and it never has is Sweden. The Scandinavian country once had the highest standards of living and one of the strongest social welfare systems of any free nation. It's not a free nation. Once the promise was cradle to grave, universal health care, free education, generous unemployment benefits, all funded by taxpayers, in 1976, author Astrid Lindgren discovered her marginal tax rate had hit 102 degrees, 2%, I should say. She wrote an op-ed on how preposterous it was to pay more than you earn in taxes. Public outrage followed and helped 44 years of uninterrupted social Democrat rule, setting the stage for a reckoning that took another 15 years to arrive. Since then, 1991, Carl Bildt became became Sweden's first conservative prime minister. His government cut spending, privatized state monopolies, began dismantling the system piece by piece. Top income rates were 90% in the 80s. Now the highest one is just about 50%. Still too much. Wealth and inheritance taxes, once sources of state revenues, were eliminated outright in the mid-2000s. And it goes on and on and on. They have cut a number of benefits. It's no longer cradle to grave. In 1999, the state deregulated dental pricing entirely, letting private dentists set their own fees, whereas the government used to cover 75% of them, and care had declined dramatically. So the country of Sweden is not a shining example of socialism, because socialism failed there as well. It failed there absolutely as well. And if you don't believe that David Jolly is a card-carrying DSA rep, Byron Donalds put this together. Listen to everything this man believes.
6: And I approve this message because I want you to hear straight from me where I stand.
7: I've moved pretty far left.
8: Who cares about some of the finer points of the Second Amendment?
9: We just have to crush the culture of gun ownership.
8: I think we need dramatic, ambitious gun control laws in the United States.
4: Yeah. Very anti-Second Amendment.
10: Will you limit the use of fossil fuels?
11: Yes, yes, yes, yes.
4: Yeah, he believes in all that new Green Deal bullcrap.
11: Yes.
9: I think we need to greatly constrict our school choice program.
4: Yeah, look what the Department of Education did to the school system in America, and what COVID did to our kids.
12: Let's return to a state university system that believes in diversity and equity and inclusion.
4: Yeah, we tried that. It was a bunch of crap.
13: The reality is Jesus is a loving God who would support the trans community.
14: We embraced it. We saw the right pathways, the medical pathways, the gender-affirming care.
4: Yeah. Yeah, believes in even kids getting the old snippity-snip.
15: It can be supportive of them to allow them to play in youth sports.
4: Yeah, allow boys to compete in girls' sports and beat them.
16: Why aren't we talking about expanding access to the younger generation and to disparate populations to be able to vote electronically?
4: Yeah, they want the fraud to extend in vote fraud from mail-in ballots to voting by phone. I mean, what could possibly go wrong? Yeah, I'm thinking that Byron Donalds is going to be the dude, and I'm thinking that this Nixon woman in Florida is never going to be a United States senator. Let's take a break and come back. This is the Rob Carson Show.
17: 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The government is over $38 trillion in debt, which means the IRS isn't slowing down. And the tax code is complex and unforgiving. 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
30: If I don't like it, if they don't behave, we'll go right back to dropping bombs right smack in the middle of their head.
4: Boom! Boom! Boom! I was going to play a... I'm going to play a little bit of comedy. You know, the economic D-Day on Iran started this week, and hopefully very soon they will collapse. And Joe, Jim Gossett did this for us. Here it is.
31: Economic D-Day, Iran will see.
4: Big time. Freedom!

0: yes, it will be. Pure living hell.
1: Yeah, it will. There you go. That is Jim Gossett. And, you know, I predicted that the Iranian people would be free. And we've all waited a very long time. Many of you weren't even born. I was a kid 47 years ago when the Ayatollah took over and Jimmy Carter projected weakness and allowed 47 years of absolute hell. Absolute hell. By the way, fifth anniversary of Joe Biden's disastrous pullout from Afghanistan, resulting in the death of many civilians and 13 Americans. We're going to be talking to Tony Schaefer about that at the bottom of the hour. And I'm going to save some of my I've got a couple things I want to say for the bottom of that hour with him. You know, Dolly Parton passed away, and she was a legend. Yesterday we were in the conversation about, like, she was the female Elvis. When you think about it, probably bigger than Elvis. Elvis was certainly a commercial success while he was alive, but did not become so successful financially until after his passing. Dolly Parton was a force of nature, not only as a performer, as an actor, as a singer, as a songwriter. She opened Dollywood. She had this book program. She gave away hundreds of millions of books to children, and she was inspired by her father because her father never learned to read or write. There was a time, you know, And I saw this, actually, Greta Von Susteren posted this interview with Dolly Parton with Barbara Walters in 1977. And a lot of times when you think about country folk, you think they're somehow idiots. And you make fun of hillbillies. I don't make fun of hillbillies. I say homeboys, hillbillies, and Hebrews. Because some of the hardest people, working people in the world are hillbillies. You know, my family aren't hillbillies, but we are country folk. And a good share of my family did not get a college degree and are doing quite well. Thank you very much. Some of us do have college degrees. That's fine. You know, I guess my college degree helped me. I worked on the radio. I learned about things, and it wasn't, you know, completely woke back then in the 80s. But here is Barbara Streisand just looking like an East Coast elite, interviewing Dolly Parton at the time, 1977, same year Elvis died, by the way, and just coming out as just an elite snot, and Dolly Parton just handled her beautifully.
2: Where I come from, would I have called you a hillbilly?
3: If you had of, it would have been something very natural, but I would have probably kicked your shins or something. Yeah, yeah. No, actually.
2: But when I think of hillbillies, am I thinking of your kind of people?
3: I think you probably are. The people that grew up where I was were the ones that you would consider the little Abner people, yep. Daisy May, and that sort of thing. They yep. took that kind of thing from people like us, but we were very proud people. People with a lot of class. It was country class, but it was yeah. a great deal of class. Yeah. And most of my people were not that educated, but they are very, very intelligent. Good common sense, horse sense.
1: They are not book smart. They are smart, street smart, holler smart. They'll call it holler smart. How's that sound? Holler smart. My gosh. And here's, oh, this is even better. So this is obviously a different time. But back in the 70s, hosts would openly talk about Dolly Parton's chest. Because, you know, duh. And she made a joke out of it. She did. She made a joke out of it. Here's Barbara Walters being rude about it.
2: Is it all you?
3: Well, I can't show you.
1: She literally is going after Dolly Parton for calling her fake. I want you to calling her a fake.
3: But I don't tell her.
2: I'll take your word for it.
3: I get asked that question. I always answer that by because people are in awe of the whole thing. You know, a lot of people say I have. A lot of people say I haven't. I always say that if I hadn't have had it on my own, I'm just the kind of person that would have had me some maid.
2: You don't have to look like this. You're very beautiful. You don't have to wear the blonde wigs. You don't have to wear the extreme
1: clothes. That was country.
2: Clothes, right?
3: No, it's certainly a choice. I don't like to be like everybody else. I've often made this statement that I would never stoop so low as to be fashionable. That's the easiest thing in the world to do.
1: Wow, that is fat. Did you hear that? I would never stoop so low as to be fashionable. That's the easiest thing in the world to do.
3: So I just decided that I would do something.
1: I love that.
3: That would at least get the attention. Once they got past the shock.
1: Why do you think Elvis wore the jumpsuits?
3: of the ridiculous way I looked and all.
1: Why do you suppose I'm wearing a vest today? No.
3: Then they would see there was a part of me to be appreciated. I'm very real where it counts, and that's inside. And
1: well, there you go. I'm real. I'm very real in where it counts, and that's inside. And here is Barbara Walters basically saying, you're a joke to her. And listen to this classy and wonderful person.
3: But I just chose to do this, and it's show business is a money-making joke, and I just always like telling jokes.
1: Telling jokes.
2: But do you ever feel that you're a joke, that people make fun of?
1: Can you believe that? Could you ever feel that you're a joke?
3: Jokes.
2: But do you ever feel that you're a joke, that people make fun of you?
3: Oh, I know they make fun of me. But actually, all these years, the people, you know, has thought the joke was on me, but it's actually been on the public.
1: Yeah.
3: I know exactly what I'm doing, and I can change it at any time.
1: Yeah.
3: I make more jokes about myself than anybody, because I enjoy it. I know, like I say, I am sure of myself.
1: I love that.
3: I'm sure of my talent. And to me, and I'm sure of my love and for life and that sort of thing, I'm very content. I like the kind of person that I am. So I can afford to piddle around and doodiddle around with makeups and clothes and stuff because I am secure with myself.
1: I'm going to tell you what, that means a lot. It's not arrogance to believe in yourself, because you have to believe in yourself, because otherwise people will make you not believe in you. They will devalue your currency. Don't ever let them do that. I speak from experience. I ain't doing that anymore. Let's take a break and come back. Tony Schaefer next. Don't go anywhere.
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6: The desperate hunt for survivors. I'm Sue Guzman, Fox News. Several dozen Americans are among more than 1,300 people missing in massive flash flooding in the border area between Nepal and China. Fox's Mike Emanuel tells us that rescue personnel are wading through catastrophic devastation, searching for possible survivors.
7: Roads destroyed and buildings buried by extreme flash flooding. Water rushing down the mountains, wiping out everything in its path. The U.S. Geological Survey says the landslide was the equivalent of a 5.2 magnitude earthquake. Officials say at least 340 foreign nationals are missing, and that reportedly includes 47 Americans. The incident taking place on the Himalayan border between Nepal and China-controlled Tibet. First responders reacted quickly to save lives of those who could be saved. Secretary of State Marco Rubio says the United States stands ready to support Nepal with needed humanitarian assistance.
6: Closing arguments set for today in the murder trial of Lindsay Clancy in Massachusetts.
8: 18 jury members will hear the lawyers sum up their cases. Whether Lindsay Clancy killed her kids is not in dispute, but she has pleaded not guilty by reason of lack of criminal responsibility. Judge William Sullivan told the jury they've heard all the evidence.
9: What? You haven't heard the arguments from the attorneys. You haven't even heard, like I said before, the law that you do apply.
8: Those instructions will give the jury four unanimous choices: first-degree murder, second-degree murder, manslaughter, or the lack of criminal responsibility Clancy pleaded to. A hung jury is also a possible outcome. Gernal Scott, Fox News.
6: Federal judge declining to order Texas to extradite ICE agent Christian Castro, is charged with shooting a man and lying about it during an immigration crackdown in Minneapolis. Under Texas law, he must be released after 90 days, which is today. 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
24: Clear skies and pleasantly cool overnight tonight. We'll drop down to a low in the low 50s with light winds. Plenty of sunshine, lighter winds on your Thursday with highs around 80 and north winds at about 5 to 10. Or your Friday, look for a sunny start, then increasing clouds late in the day with highs in the low 80s. A warm front will bring a few showers and thunderstorms Friday night, and then hot and humid for Saturday with highs in the upper 80s. From the Flag Skywatch Weather Center, I'm Chief Meteorologist Dean Wysocki.
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26: I've concluded that it's time to end America's longest war.
27: 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It was like water pouring over a rock.
28: And it was hand-to-hand fighting. I actually thought that we weren't going to make it.
29: Get him up!
30: The mix between the feces, the blood, the decaying bodies. People would beg you to kill them.
28: Some civilians just throwing babies over.
27: It became clear that an attack was imminent.
31: Wow.
32: An IED, bro.
1: Unbelievable. 5 years ago, Joe Biden decided, or somebody, an automated decision was made to withdraw from Afghanistan. Joe Biden thought he would be a hero for ending a war, but there's nothing worse than ending a war in this fashion. Joining us to talk about this and so much more is on camera today for the very first time, the one and only Lieutenant Colonel Tony Schaefer with Project Sentinel. Hello, Colonel. Welcome to the show. How are you today?
33: Hey, Rob. Great to be here. I'm good to see you, so to speak.
1: Yes, it is really good to see you. I'm wearing a vest today. Everybody's been commenting on my vest. And, you know, you're newly married. I'm newly single. I like to say layers are for players.
33: That's good. So I would go for the polyester leisure suit in lime green if I were.
1: I still have that. All right, so let's talk a little bit about this. A lot of people are remembering this. And, you know, isn't it remarkable that you had these two, couple of military disasters on the hands of Democrats? You had Benghazi, the Democrat Party. Hillary Clinton was able to wash her hands of it. And this awful, awful withdrawal, which was much, much worse by Joe Biden for purely political purposes. And no one has suffered any ill because of it.
33: Yeah. So a couple of things I want to help frame this. Now, Lloyd Austin was the Secretary of Defense at the time, and I was in combat with General Austin. And my experience with him is directly reported in Operation Darkheart, my memoir from 2003-2004. Lloyd Austin was the last man you want running a Pentagon when you have actual decisions of magnitude to make. So I put at the feet of him, McKenzie, General McKenzie, the commander of Central Command, and, of course, the White House, for making a series of catastrophic decisions which resulted in unneeded loss of life and plus a complete loss of our ability to influence anything in Afghanistan. Now, think about this. We went in there in 2001, late in the year, right after 9/11, to avenge the 9/11 attacks.
1: Yes.
33: And we went there, take the Taliban out very quickly. And next thing you know, 20 years later, they're put back in charge and given all the resources they ever wanted. That was a Democrat decision.
1: What were the estimates of how much military hardware we gave to the Taliban? I heard $85 billion plus.
33: I think of it more in terms of how much was there. We left the third largest ground military force on the planet in place for the Taliban to take over.
1: This is echoes of Saigon to some degree.
33: Yeah.
1: You know, the same damned thing. You get our troops involved in an extended conflict. The war pigs, as Black Sabbath put it, made lots and lots of money for decades, not caring about the numbers lost. 50,000+ in Vietnam, over 3,500 with regard to the 20 years where we were involved in Iraq and also Afghanistan. And what's even worse is that now they turned it over to the Taliban. They are now well armed. They're back to square one, and the women of Afghanistan, the girls of Afghanistan, are back to there as well. And it was all preventable. How could have we prevented all this? And had Joe Biden not done this idiotic move, where would we be now?
33: So there's two. I was part of, you know, I was part of the advisory team advising Mike Pompeo when he was Secretary of State. I advised him when he was CIA director. I was part of the Trump

0: and let the Pakistanis have a great say in what happens. And that was the plan. That was the plan, to basically integrate, allow those people who live there to work out their differences when we step back. Mm-hmm. Nope. We decided at the last minute, we're just going to let the Taliban do whatever they want. They basically were able to go in and through hook and crook, undermine the entire 20 years of building democracy, which we did work on. I didn't agree with how we did it, but it is what it is. And then just this, we're just taking over. And the Pakistanis said, yeah, we're not going to help. We're going to let the Taliban do what they want. That's what happened. So, and by the way, we never planned on giving up Bagram, Rob. Yes, we had always planned on maintaining a base of operations that would allow us intelligence collection and special operations. And we literally walked away in the middle of the night, literally.
1: And Bagram was no small feat. That was a massive base.
0: Bagram was... It was huge. It was huge when I was there. It was five times bigger by the time we left it, 5 years ago. So,
1: what was your reaction? I mean, when you were watching that day in real time and you were seeing the people falling from the transports and then ultimately the explosion that killed 13 Americans, that had to be gut-wrenching for you because, you know, you're a soldier of the Middle Eastern conflicts.
0: Yeah. Well, two things. First off, only the Democrats can.
1: I know.
0: Because they are so unfeeling regarding the value of life. And this was all, like you said, supposed to be a feather in Joe Biden's cap to show that, oh, yeah, he ended a war. He ended a war by human slaughter. And the second thing, Robin, since I know the geography, Kabul was the last place you wanted to do a removal of military and Afghan folks. The whole idea, Bagram is about an hour's drive outside of Kabul. What you wanted to do is have an area that you could contain the events and control them. Kabul was known, and at the time I was running operations there, it was known to not be controlled by us completely. It was the Wild West.
1: Yeah.
0: And so the last place you want to have ISIS and Taliban having direct control of what's going on outside your wire is Kabul. And so that's why you never wanted to give up Bagram. It was always a place that you could control access to and string things out. Am I saying we shouldn't have evacuated? No, if that's the decision, do it. But don't do it in a circumstance where you give the enemy the full benefit and advantage of terrain environment, of urban environment.
1: I'd like to continue the conversation on the other side of the break. What you think of the economic D-Day that we are doing to Iran? I'm curious to see if you're as optimistic as I and Blaine Holt are. By the way, let's cover it on the other side of the break, if you don't mind. More with the one and only Lieutenant Colonel Tony Schaefer, Project Sentinel on the Rob Carson Show. Stick around.
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5: Have you always been rather zoftic? what would they call that where you grew up in Tennessee? In a,
6: zoftic, I can't say.
5: Healthy?
6: Healthy, I guess. Yeah. Bosomy. What did you ask me just before that?
5: Have you always...
6: Well, yeah, I've always been pretty well blessed. People are always asking if they're real. And
5: I would never.
6: No, you don't have to ask.
5: I would not.
6: I'll tell you what, these are my...
5: I have certain guidelines on this. But I would give about a year's pay to peek under there.
7: Oh, jeez.
8: Yeah, that was Johnny Carson and Dolly Parton. Now, both passed. And yes, there's a reason why I use the name Carson on the radio, in case you wanted to know. Lieutenant Colonel Tony Shaver, my real name actually is Rob Hitler Bin Laden. And I just didn't think it was a good name. So I thought I'd go with Carson. I wanted a little
9: help. My original name was... Yeah, no, my name is Bend Over. No, I
8: said of course. I wanted to use a little comic relief here because we have lost a legend in Dolly Parton, and
9: she's wonderful.
8: It really kind of hit hard yesterday because we knew her movies, we knew her music, we knew her personality, we knew her an entrepreneur. She's an amazing human being, and I think it took us all by surprise. Maybe not such a big surprise. A lot of times when you get older, sometimes when a spouse dies, then the other will soon follow thereafter. And I don't know if that's part of it, but I'm saddened by it regardless. And I wanted to bring it up there with you. Anyway,
9: yeah.
8: Let's talk a little bit about what's happening on in Iran. I got to tell you, old Scott Bessent is he's almost like a general in the war against Iran, and it looks like his contribution could be as powerful as our military strikes.
9: Well, it is. So there's something called DIME, D-I-M-E. I've been talking about on the network, and that's the principles of national power. D for diplomacy, I for informational, M for military, and E for economic. And so we're taught at the academies, this is something I've actually talked about at the Army War College, all military academies teach it, is about how we need to, as a nation, use all the tools available regarding using national will to establish a path and favorable outcome to a conflict. And so I would argue President Trump, more than any other modern president, has figured it out.
8: Yes. Yes.
9: He's doing it. And so Scott Bessent is effectively a general in the war. And he's doing it. He's being a great general.
8: I've never seen in any... I mean, unless it was more clandestine, you look at some of the military conflicts of our lives, whether it be Vietnam, whether it be a Desert Storm, Desert Shield.
9: No,
8: this is completely Korea. This is new territory. I think they're going to be rewriting about this in military history books for decades.
9: Yeah, they will. And so, to that point, Rob, the economic issue in this case is not going after a few low-level cover companies or, proprietaries who, they're engaged. No, this is going into the body of economic functionality and getting into the bloodstream, taking out the very blood, going to the banks,
8: yes,
9: and stopping it. So yes, that's what's different. And oh, by the way, we've not stopped militarily. One of the things we've done to further demoralize the Iranians is if we have these clandestine convoys at night, getting ships out.
8: Yeah.
9: Further showing, it's like, yeah, yeah, you can say whatever you want about control. We control it. We're actually doing things to get ships out.
8: Yeah, it's a win for us. There are some similarities. I was mentioning, you know, the fall of the Berlin Wall, and a lot of that was there were a number of things, but certainly the failure of the economic system, the control of manufacturing, etc., and then the uprising of the people. We didn't have to fire a bullet, but the Soviets were also not fighting for a caliphate, willing to die for it. So, but no, there were similarities, though.
9: No. We basically used a dime, and especially the E in dime, effectively against the Soviets. We collapsed their system by economic pressure.
8: Yes.
9: The Pope was part of it. Pope John Paul. There was a full blown effort.
8: Reagan did it with the military buildup. They couldn't keep up with us. They spent all of their GDP on military, trying to keep up with us, and they bankrupt their country.
9: And the thing that broke the economic back was we would not give up SDI. One of the most effective national security programs, which really didn't exist now, was the idea that we're going to have space-based missiles and lasers. Yeah. We're not worried about it, and we're going to put it up there, and the cost was enormous, and the Soviets had no money left to counter it.
8: Uh-uh.
9: I mean, so they tried their best to keep up with us, and we spent them into oblivion.
8: In wrapping up here, Tony Schaefer, what do you see happening here in Iran? How quickly do you suppose they're going to fold? I was talking with Blaine Holt about it. He's very optimistic about this. There's already maybe some involvement with the Kurds coming in and whatnot. What do you see happening in the next month or two?
9: You can have all sorts of vigorous ideology. You can have all the idea that America is the great Satan, but Rob, if you're not getting money to buy food, you're not going to worry about a great Satan halfway across the planet. I would say they talk about all politics being local. I'd say all economics are local too. And if you deprive their economy of the blood of commerce, they ain't going to last long.
8: I love it. That's what I believe, and I am looking forward to dancing in the street with my Persian brothers and sisters. We did that when the World Cup was here. There were a bunch of Iranian expats down there. We were dancing on King Street. We're going to do it again. Tony Schaefer, thanks for joining me today. It was great to have you on camera for the very first time.
9: Sure.
8: All right.
9: Thanks, Rob.
8: Have a glorious day, brother. We'll talk soon. Let's take a break and come back. This is the Rob Carson Show.
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11: Every Thursday morning around 7:30 a.m. Central Time, the drought monitor is updated. During dry summers like this year, a lot of people are checking the drought monitor every Thursday morning. In fact, several of you listening to this are probably checking the new drought monitor today. Plus, many of you are probably looking at the drought monitor and thinking, it's wrong. The drought monitor is far from perfect, and it was designed more for meteorological and hydrological drought. As the state climatologist for North Dakota, I do offer suggestions every week to the Drought Monitor author, and you can always contact me if you think your area is designated poorly.
10: That's the Richeson Report, your focus on the field with North Dakota State climatologist Daryl Richeson.

0: up next hour, I want to get into this this Jason Watson, this idiot Air Force general who's got the mind of Forrest Gump. He's facing unprecedented charges for calling for Donald Trump's impeachment while in uniform. Really, really, really stupid. And I'm glad. And then also, Dick Shirley is out and about, and you won't believe what he has discovered in California for the homeless people, what they're providing for the homeless people. It is do not leave your radio. This is going to be space, or your stream or whatever. Trump administration suggests the Kennedy Center could be demolished if the court blocks its planned renovations. I'll tell you, I was in the Kennedy Center earlier this year. I hosted an event over there, and it needs some work. It needs a lot of work. It's down below is a hell of a mess, to be quite honest. Justice Department suggested in a court filing Tuesday that the Kennedy Center could face demolition in the event a federal judge issues an order permanently blocking President Donald Trump's push to renovate the facility. See, he's a builder, you morons. In an extraordinary filing that at times read like a Trump social post, they said the decrepit Kennedy Center faces an imminent death spiral without Trump's intervention. And I believe this because, you see, he's a builder. He is. Without these efforts, the center will deteriorate further into an unsafe, decrepit structure that will be required to be taken down with a determination to follow on what to build on the site, such as a large outdoor amphitheater overlooking the Potomac River. Now, they ought to keep the Kennedy Center. And what they are planning, the department describes the initiatives approved at the Kennedy Center's board that intend to honor Trump personally for his effort, included adding the inscription, renovated and restored by President Donald J. Trump on the front of the building, renaming the site that contains the center, the President Donald J. Trump Plaza. And they should. And you know what? Your TDS has caused you to do incredibly, incredibly stupid things. And like everything that the Democrat Party touches, it turns to crap. And the Kennedy Center has turned to crap. I found this. I wanted to play this again. This is from our friend Sean Farish.
1: Making America great like it should be. Making your gasoline cheap as it could be. Speaking at rallies and MMA rings. These are a few of my favorite things.
0: This is Sean Farish. We did this like 5 years ago.
1: Pageants where entries are made up of females. Private airliners and Hillary's emails.
0: Maybe 6 years.
1: Fake news, destruction, and precocious bling. These are a few of my favorite things.
0: And the Kennedy Center, too.
1: Spray tans, casinos, and my cool comb over. Democrats and cloning, because they are over.
0: They're over.
1: No vaccine mandates and anti-masking.
0: Uh-huh.
1: These are a few of my favorite things. Funding police, because we like law and order.
0: Yeah, we do.
1: Building a wall on our Mexican border.
0: Yeah.
1: With boat flotillas, you know I'm the king. These are a few of my favorite things.
0: I thought I'd bring that back because he wants to dress up the Kennedy Center. That's a piece I did with Sean Farish, who now is partnered with Dan Bongino, and he's had an enormous amount of success. Not just like the Jim Gossett, the enormous genius of Jim Gossett. I just thought it was kind of funny. I found that this morning. I thought I'd reshare it from the early days of Sean Farish before he became a big deal. All right, so we got another hour of the show. Much, much more, including that major in the Air Force who's in major trouble for wanting to have Donald Trump removed from office. Don't go anywhere.
2: 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The Flag. It's 4 o'clock.
3: Closing arguments set to begin. I'm Ted Lindner, Fox News. The trial testimony's finished in the murder trial of Lindsey Clancy.
4: The final witness returning to the stand, driving home the prosecution's case.
5: It is my opinion, within a reasonable degree of medical certainty, that Ms. Clancy was criminally responsible.
4: Prosecutors say the Massachusetts mother acted rationally and intentionally, planning and executing the murder of her three children inside the family's Duxbury home. Dr. Gregory Sadoff, a forensic psychologist with the FBI's Behavioral Analysis Unit, interviewed Clancy via Zoom earlier this year and reviewed extensive medical records. The defense says the Massachusetts mother should not be held criminally responsible for the killings, that she was misdiagnosed, overmedicated, and suffering from postpartum psychosis.
3: Fox's Molly Lyme. The accused mastermind of the September 11th terror attacks and three alleged co-conspirators going to stand trial in 2028. The ruling from a military judge comes nearly a quarter century after nearly 3,000 people were killed. Khalid Sheikh Mohammed and the defendants have been held at Guantanamo Bay since 2003. Massive flash floods in the border area of Nepal and China. More than 170 people are dead. More than 1,500 are missing in three countries. The number expected to grow.
6: Roads destroyed and buildings buried by extreme flash flooding. Water rushing down the mountains, wiping out everything in its path. The U.S. Geological Survey says the landslide was the equivalent of a 5.2 magnitude earthquake. Officials say at least 340 foreign nationals are missing, and that reportedly includes 47 Americans. The incident taking place on the Himalayan border between Nepal and China-controlled Tibet. First responders reacted quickly to save lives of those who could be saved. Secretary of State Marco Rubio says the United States stands ready to support Nepal with needed humanitarian assistance.
3: Fox's Mike Emanuel. 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
3: The loss of Dolly Parton being felt around the world.
9: Following Dolly Parton's death on Tuesday at age 80, many are looking back at her life and the music she left behind. But she leaves a legacy of philanthropy as well, as a literary advocate, a job creator, and a supporter of medical research. Parton's Imagination Library has given more than 332 million books to kids in five countries since it was started in 2000. She created thousands of jobs with her business empire that included a clothing line, baking mixes, and her East Tennessee theme park, Dollywood. Parton also donated $1 million for research into pediatric infectious diseases. And earlier this year, the East Tennessee Children's Hospital in Knoxville was renamed the Dolly Parton Children's Hospital. Tanya J. Powers, Fox News.
3: Meta agreeing to a settlement, a lawsuit brought by dozens of states that accused the social media company of trying to get children addicted to their services. Fox's Claudia Cowan has more.
10: Under the terms of the settlement over the next 10 years, Meta will pay up to $17 billion to the coalition of states that sued the social media giant. It will also have to make big changes to how Facebook and Instagram operate for minors and make stronger efforts to flag harmful content and remove users under 13. Provided the court approves the deal, California alone will receive up to $2 billion. California Attorney General Rob Bonta saying, quote, "Today we have secured a settlement with Meta that will make social media less dangerous for our kids and make a world of difference for children and their families."
3: Meta still faces a number of lawsuits that make similar allegations. And HHS Secretary Robert F. Kennedy Jr. taking X to suggest that Pennsylvania's governor and the office may have fabricated two deaths attributed to measles. The state health department referring to them as measles associated. Pennsylvania Governor Josh Shapiro firing back, saying that Kennedy's statements hinders his state's efforts in fighting its outbreak. I'm Ted Lindner. This is Fox News.
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13: Clear skies and pleasantly cool overnight tonight. We'll drop down to a low in the low 50s with light winds. Plenty of sunshine, lighter winds on your Thursday with highs around 80 and north winds at about 5 to 10. For your Friday, look for a sunny start, then increasing clouds late in the day with highs in the low 80s. A warm front will bring a few showers and thunderstorms Friday night, and then hot and humid for Saturday with highs in the upper 80s. From the Flag Skywatch Weather Center, I'm Chief Meteorologist Dean Wysocki.
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16: I'm Greg Jarrett, and this is the Fox News Rundown.
17: Thursday, August 27th, 2026. I'm Jessica Rosenthal. After two jury verdicts against them, Meta opted to settle with several states at this latest trial for more than $17 billion. And they've agreed to implement new controls and restrictions for teenagers using social media.
18: Even though they say, well, it is not our responsibility, the American people say, no, it is your responsibility to have a product that is safe.
17: We speak with Tennessee Republican Senator Marsha Blackburn.
19: I'm Alex Hogan. With less than 70 days to the midterms, how effective are endorsements and how are they changing?
20: It's incredibly difficult, almost impossible to change people's minds. Persuasion is very, very difficult in campaigns. But sometimes the more persuadable voters are late deciding voters who make up their minds close to an election day.
21: And I'm Steve Juicy. And I've got the final word on the Fox News Rundown.
17: Federal trial in Northern California began against Meta last week. 29 states sued, alleging addictive social media design, consumer deception, and a violation of rules against gathering data on minors. Outside court ahead of trial, mothers whose children committed suicide after online incidents spoke out, including Mary Rohde, who lost her 15-year-old son, Riley Basford.
22: Meta and others have built empires on exploitation, and they hide behind outdated laws while families like mine live with the heart-wrenching consequences.
17: CEO Mark Zuckerberg was going to testify at this trial, but Wednesday, state's attorneys general and the company announced a settlement. More than $17 billion will go to 47 states, D.C., and territories. California Attorney General Rob Bonta said after the settlement was announced,
23: "We can't adequately protect them from harms Meta hides and lies about, or from designs that are built to suck our children in. With this settlement, that is changing. In the coming months, our children and teens will be safer on Instagram and on Facebook."
17: Aside from the money, Meta's agreed to a number of changes, including a default daily time limit, a default block on use of social media from midnight to 6 a.m., as well as one for notifications between 10 p.m. and 7 a.m.
23: Meta will set a default ban on displaying the number of likes or reactions to posts, and a ban on cosmetic procedure filters. Plastic surgery filters. And it will have an option for users to choose a non-personalized feed, meaning a feed that doesn't use an algorithm to target them with content aimed to keep them endlessly scrolling.
17: Meta says at first they will pay $12 billion. The rest is contingent upon TikTok and YouTube making similar changes to their platforms. This settlement comes after two trials earlier this year. A jury in Los Angeles found Meta products were addictive to minors, and a jury in New Mexico found it responsible for violating state consumer protection laws and misleading the public about platform safety.
18: What big tech is beginning to realize is that the American people hold them responsible for the product that they have designed.
17: Tennessee Republican Senator Marsha Blackburn.
18: And put into the marketplace. Now, there are harms to children that we know about. This is all well documented. And even though they say, well, it is not our responsibility, the American people say, no, it is your responsibility to have a product that is safe. There are safety standards and duty of care standards on every single product that there is, whether it's an automobile that you are driving and they tell you the tires aren't going to fall off, this is safe to get on the road, or maybe it is a toaster oven that you are buying, that it's not going to explode when you plug it into the outlet. But in the virtual space, big tech has wanted to say, we don't have to have any safety standards. If you put a safety standard in place, that is an infringement of free speech. And it is not. We know the courts have said it is not. I think that Meta realized that they were going to have to settle on these cases with the state's attorneys general, and they have chosen to do so.
17: They have agreed to a number of terms, including a feed, for example, that's random, so not using an algorithm based on your past activity, no more cosmetic filters, no more counting the likes, blocking usage in overnight hours. Is this all enough? And does your bill, the Kids Online Safety Act, would that take some of these restrictions further?
18: Indeed, it would, and it would apply it to every one of the platforms. And you're already seeing Meta say TikTok, Snap, and the others, you need to also abide by these provisions. And with the Kids Online Safety Act, what that would do is to give you permanence. This is only a 10-year settlement. And Jessica, think about the harm that has occurred to children over the past decade. And babies that are not even born yet, what would be happening to them if this settlement were to go away and it were again to be the Wild West in the virtual space with advances in AI? Think about what that would mean to our children. So the Kids Online Safety Act gives us permanence. It applies it to every one of the platforms. It makes certain that these steps, which I see as first steps, are going to become permanent.
17: Tennessee Senator Marsha Blackburn, thank you for joining us.
18: Thank you.
17: The settlement came after Adam Mosseri, the head of Instagram, testified in federal court in California when asked at trial if he knew that Meta attorneys had asked the company staff to withhold safety research involving minors and their mental health. Mosseri said he wouldn't be surprised if Meta reviewed such research for legal or policy reasons, but that he would be surprised if the information wasn't disclosed in case of lawsuits or to mislead.
0: I think that the lawyers for Meta were working hard. I think Meta was working hard, but I don't think they wanted him to finish his testimony.
17: Mark Lanier is the attorney who won the judgment against Meta in the LA addiction trial.
0: He was in a bit of a bind because there were some documents where it, by all appearances, were the lawyers within Meta telling people to keep data from Adam Mosseri because they didn't want him to look bad in the event of a lawsuit. That kind of secrecy and lawyer shenanigans doesn't sell well with the jury, and it sure isn't fun for a witness to testify about. And so I think that there were a lot of elements involved in the timing. But this has been a settlement that's been in the works for several weeks.
17: Do you think your legal win and the jury in New Mexico finding Meta to be this public nuisance and ordering the company to pay, you know, millions of dollars, do you think that bolstered this particular federal lawsuit pursued by states? Or was it just proof that this was solid legal footing all along?
0: I think what you've got here is an indication of two things. I think you've got the cumulative effect of the snowball rolling down the hill that started with our trial and with the New Mexico trial and gathered snow along the way. I think you've got the same effect growing with the Tennessee trial going on right now and with the trial going on in Oakland. But I think beyond that, it is also a reflection of the true merits of the case. These are safety measures that we were begging the companies to put into place years ago. These are safety measures that we probed and begged for in the Cayley trial this year, in January, February, March. So I think you've got a confluence of events here that made this the right thing to do for Meta and certainly a good thing for the world.
17: You and others have taken on social media at the legal level, right? And in courtrooms. And many say that you have done what Congress could not or did not. I wonder, in your mind, is this type of settlement we're seeing here enough? Do you think Congress still needs to get involved, or is the legal system maybe the proper framework?
0: The legal system has worked well in this case. There's no question about that. It's unfortunate that it had to be in the legal system, but Congress is subject to lobbying. The legal system's not. You can't lobby a jury. But social media companies have hired a lobbyist for every 7 congresspersons. So they've got almost 100 lobbyists working in D.C. The idea that the government's going to accomplish something through legislation, when we have a government so polarized, they have trouble agreeing on what day of the week it is. If we were waiting for the government, it would never happen. So clearly, the courtroom worked. It was a good tool. It may not be the best tool, but it's certainly the one that works.
17: What did you learn through your time representing Cayley and the LA case? What would you tell the parents of young kids right now, children who want that iPad time? They want, you know, maybe the Minecraft or the Roblox or to play with silly facial filters. You know, what did you learn that you would share with them before those kids grow up and want a phone with social media on it?
0: The biggest advice I can give to parents is talk to your children. And by that, I mean not simply about social media apps or game apps, Roblox and others. Talk to them about everything. Create an atmosphere with your children that's one based upon communication. So it's not odd that you find out about social media. It's not odd that you're talking to them about that. You have a relationship with them that's built on communication. And the parents that are talking to their kids about any and everything from the weather to what they had for lunch to who their friends are and to what they're doing, those are the parents that are going to be in the best position to step in and help guide those children and develop some good guardrails until the children grow up enough to make their own wise decisions.
17: Mark, this settlement came ahead of expected testimony from CEO Mark Zuckerberg. He testified in LA, right? How do you think he played? And do you think this settlement was designed in part to keep him off the stand?
0: I do believe the settlement was designed to keep Mr. Zuckerberg from the stand. Remember, I cross-examined him for the better part of a day in L.A. I'm set to try 2 more individual addiction cases against Meta at the end of October, and the judge has ordered he must return for those, and this time she's allowing a video camera to videotape his testimony. I don't think he wants that. I think that he's aware of the fact that the jury did not agree with him and did not find him to be someone that they found persuasive, let's put it as politely as I can. And so I am eager to cross-examine him again. If I were him, I would not be eager to take the stand.
17: If there was one thing you think social media could or should do to really change the landscape, to really enhance safety, what would it be?
0: I think that social media's choices historically have been driven by profit over safety. And I believe that with the changes that have come about through this settlement, if those changes are effectively implemented, we will see a much better landscape. But I'll go a step further and say the one thing that I think should be added is before any new features come on, features that might be addictive, features that might be alluring, features that might have bad content, before any new features come on, I think that the social media companies should test them just like we test any drug before it's put into major commerce to see whether or not it's effective and to see whether or not it's destructive. We don't put drugs on the market and let the market become the testing place for the drugs, they need to be proven safe before. And Meta used to have this slogan of basically move now, break things, and then fix it later. Speed was the dictate. And I think instead it needs to be care.
1: Mark Lanier, thank you so much for your time and your insight. We appreciate you.
0: You bet. I thank you for getting this out. This is important stuff.

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16: 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This is The Flag. Now, a look at what's happening from the Fox News Rundown.
1: It's Thursday, August 27th. This is the Fox News Rundown. Testimony has ended in the trial of the Massachusetts mom who killed her three kids. Now it's closing arguments today as we hear from Fox's Gernal Scott.
17: The prosecution rested in its pursuit of a prison sentence for Lindsay Clancy. Its rebuttal witness, psychiatrist Gregory Sothoff, told the jury the voice Clancy said she heard never told her where and how to kill her kids, which is important.
18: She had control of the sequence of what she was doing.
17: Defense attorney Kevin Reddington brought up dysfunction in the brain, asking Dr. Sothoff if that can contribute to
19: highly impulsive, uncontrollable behavior. Would you agree with that?
18: I would say it's possible.
17: Closing arguments will come next before deliberation begins. Gernal Scott, Fox News.
1: Kids under 18 will soon see a host of changes to their Instagram and Facebook experiences thanks to a $17 billion settlement with 48 U.S. states and Meta. They had sued Meta, claiming it harmed and addicted children with its social media platforms. And a trial date of June 5th, 2028, now set for accused 9/11 mastermind Khalid Sheikh Mohammed and three others. Mohammed has been held at the U.S. Naval Base at Guantanamo Bay, Cuba, since 2006. I'm Sue Guzman on the Fox News Rundown.
16: This is the Fox News Rundown.

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3: Arguments set to begin. I'm Ted Lindner, Fox News. The trial testimony's finished in the murder trial of Lindsey Clancy.
4: The final witness returning to the stand, driving home the prosecution's case.
5: It is my opinion, within a reasonable degree of medical certainty, that Ms. Clancy was criminally responsible.
4: Prosecutors say the Massachusetts mother acted rationally and intentionally, planning and executing the murder of her three children inside the family's Duxbury home. Dr. Gregory Sadoff, a forensic psychologist with the FBI's Behavioral Analysis Unit, interviewed Clancy via Zoom earlier this year and reviewed extensive medical records. The defense says the Massachusetts mother should not be held criminally responsible for the killings, that she was misdiagnosed, over-medicated, and suffering from postpartum psychosis.
3: Fox's Molly Lyme. The accused mastermind of the September 11th terror attacks and three alleged co-conspirators going to stand trial in 2028. The ruling from a military judge comes nearly a quarter century after nearly 3,000 people were killed. Khalid Sheikh Mohammed and the defendants have been held at Guantanamo Bay since 2003. Massive flash floods in the border area of Nepal and China. More than 170 people are dead. More than 1,500 are missing in three countries. The number expected to grow.
6: Roads destroyed and buildings buried by extreme flash flooding. Water rushing down the mountains, wiping out everything in its path. The U.S. Geological Survey says the landslide was the equivalent of a 5.2 magnitude earthquake. Officials say at least 340 foreign nationals are missing, and that reportedly includes 47 Americans. The incident taking place on the Himalayan border between Nepal and China-controlled Tibet. First responders reacted quickly to save lives of those who could be saved. Secretary of State Marco Rubio says the United States stands ready to support Nepal with needed humanitarian assistance.
3: Fox's Mike Emanuel. 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
9: Clear skies and pleasantly cool overnight tonight. We'll drop down to a low in the low 50s with light winds. Plenty of sunshine, lighter winds on your Thursday with highs around 80 and north winds at about 5 to 10. For your Friday, look for a sunny start, then increasing clouds late in the day with highs in the low 80s. A warm front will bring a few showers and thunderstorms Friday night, and then hot and humid for Saturday with highs in the upper 80s. From the Flag Skywatch Weather Center, I'm Chief Meteorologist Dean Wysocki.
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11: I'm Maria Bartiromo, and this is the Fox Business Report.
12: Stocks finishing lower on Wednesday after the Personal Consumption Expenditures Index for July revealed that inflation was a bit hotter than expected. Chris Zaccarelli, Chief Investment Officer at Northlight Asset Management, says that investors are closely watching inflation and interest rates.
13: Yields going higher, concerns around the deficit and the debt are what's really on investors' minds at this point in time. So if bond yields keep going higher, that could become a problem for stocks if it triggers some psychological threshold.
12: The Dow down 114 points, the Nasdaq lower by 21, S&P 500 down 2. After the closing bell, AI chip bellwether NVIDIA reported better than expected second quarter results and delivered an earnings and revenue beat and issued revenue guidance that topped estimates. Today, Marvell Technology, Workday, and Best Buy will be reporting second quarter results. That's your Fox Business Report. I'm Hillary Barsky, invested in you.

0: This is the Fox News Rundown.
1: Senator Darlene Graham, the sister of the late Senator Lindsey Graham, defeated Ralph Norman, winning South Carolina's Republican Senate primary runoff. At her election party, Graham paid tribute to President Trump, who threw his political capital behind her.
2: I want to thank President Trump for all of his support and his endorsement. Mr. President, Lindsey truly loved you and viewed you as one of his closest friends.
1: And this was President Trump just a few days earlier.
3: You have to defeat the Democrats and elect Darlene Graham.
1: With the parties evolving and the political landscape changing, how much weight do endorsements truly hold? Political scientists suggest endorsements in the 60s and 70s, especially from newspapers and party leaders, seem to carry more influence. And that's partly due to voters having access to fewer sources of information. So endorsements still matter. But how much?
4: Well, endorsements certainly matter to some extent, but their impact does vary quite a bit by several characteristics.
1: Kostas Panagopoulos is a distinguished professor of political science at Northeastern University.
4: The characteristics of the endorser, the characteristics of the audience who's exposed to them. One thing that has changed is the media environment and just where people are getting exposed to political information. And as they've been siloed into their respective communications channels, unless they're getting exposed through those channels, they're often not exposed to the types of information that could convey an endorsement. So one thing that has changed is this environment. I think another thing that has changed is the context of the elections and politics in America. When we're living in a polarized era, the impact of endorsements can vary pretty dramatically, in part because endorsements can polarize views. So an endorsed candidate can see their support increased among certain group of voters, but then voters who disagree or may not like the characteristics of the endorser may be moved in the opposite directions, and so they have the capacity to polarize views in the audiences they reach as well. So those are a couple of the ways in which the impact of endorsements may have shifted. Now, there's also great variation in the overall impact. They can vary from very small effects to sometimes larger effects. I think we could look at one example, you know, Oprah Winfrey's endorsement of Barack Obama in 2007, which appears to have generated about 1 million votes for him, and some believe it actually tipped the scale and helped him to clinch that nomination in 2008. But the effects are usually much more modest, maybe a few percentage points, which in competitive races can be consequential. But in lower salience races where voters don't have a lot of information about the candidates that are running, an endorsement can carry a lot of weight, sometimes 10, 15 percentage points of a shift in the preferences of the electorate. Attributable to the impact of endorsements by individuals or groups that can reach out to their audiences and convey support or opposition to a particular candidate.
1: Do you think that endorsements can really change someone's mind, or do they just reinforce the perceptions and the opinions that people might already have? It seems to me that you're saying that they matter most in some of these smaller races where there might not be as much attention already on that race.
4: Yes, I think that's definitely true, because they're used as information shortcuts. Voters just don't have the time to learn everything they need to know about these candidates. And the lower profile a race, the much less likely it is that voters will have sufficient information, and they oftentimes rely on endorsements, for cues about which candidates they should support. They may not know much about the candidates, but they know that someone they know and trust has endorsed that candidate. And that is good enough for many voters to say, well, I'm aware of this endorsement. I'm going to trust this individual so that I don't have to dive in and learn everything about this candidate possible. So that is definitely the case. Now, I think that endorsements, it's incredibly difficult, almost impossible, to change people's minds. Persuasion is very, very difficult in campaigns. But sometimes the more persuadable voters are late deciding voters who make up their minds close to an election day. And for those individuals who may not have made up their minds, who are also less likely to know much about the candidates. Late-breaking endorsements can matter quite a bit as they reach closer to Election Day and need to make a choice.
1: What do we see as being the most valuable when it comes to endorsements? Is it the political capital that comes with it? Is it the financial benefits, the word of mouth? What are they looking for the most?
4: Candidates obviously want the biggest impact on Election Day, but sometimes the biggest effects are on mobilizing voters to show up on Election Day or reinforcing the minds of voters already predisposed to vote for those candidates. Maybe that extra little push that they need to either get to the polls or to pull the lever, a proverbial lever, a certain way. But when they occur early on in an election cycle, they can help candidates to raise funds and bolster their perceptions of electability, which can have effects down the road by either winning primary elections, for example, or placing themselves as a viable contender within a mix of candidates.
1: President Trump has endorsed 262 candidates in this cycle. 254 of them won their primaries. That's about a 97% success rate. That being said, when we look at the 2022 midterms, the president had endorsed a wide range of candidates, but the success rate was not nearly as high when it came to the general election. So what are we looking at these midterms?
4: Yeah, one of the problems with deciphering the effects of endorsements is

0: voters and sends a specific kind of message, just like a straight out endorsement.
1: So let's also talk about the impact that non-political figures could have. So especially in this age of social media, are influencers and social activists, are they holding more weight than we've ever seen in the past in terms of their political opinion?
0: Yeah, well, I think it is the case that celebrities and other influencers and individuals with large followings can be influential in sharing their views and opinions, and an endorsement can influence a specific subset of voters. And one of the ways in which those endorsements can be influential is because those voters may not be exposed to other types of political information and may not be aware of endorsements or other candidate characteristics. And so because they're reachable through a specific platform that may carry endorsements from people they like and do trust and care about, it is a way of trying to reach these very hard to find voters. Now, part of the impact of endorsements depends on the credibility of the endorser. And in some cases, voters may question how credible an endorsement is from someone who does not have much of a political background, or who may not be as involved, even if they do decide to endorse a particular candidate. And so they may question the value of that endorsement. But at the same time, sometimes those can be important because it's sometimes the only piece of information that some voters have when making up their minds about who to vote for or whether they're going to vote on election day.
1: So what would you tell to any voters ahead of the midterms? I think across the board, we hear the message, make sure you're getting out there, you're reading about these different candidates. Is there anything else you would encourage voters who are still undecided?
0: Well, I think we're almost at the end of the primary cycle, and I think that's when endorsements might matter the most. As you get closer to the general election, there are other factors that are much more important. The candidates' positions on the issues, partisan identification, party ID just drives voting so strongly. The condition of the economy or views about the president and presidential approval, those things are going to matter so much more than endorsements. But around the edges, and especially in competitive races, endorsements can be influential and can be consequential, especially if the race is decided by a small number of votes. My advice to voters is do the best you can to learn as much as you can about candidates and invest in making smart choices. It takes time, it takes effort, it's not always easy to do, but it is important for voters who are looking to make wise choices about the options available to them in elections. And the best thing voters can do is put some time and effort into getting the kinds of information they think will help them to make the best decision to represent their views.
1: Is there anything ahead of these midterms that you're looking to specifically that's catching your eye that you find most interesting to pay attention to right now?
0: Well, I think it's likely to be a very interesting election cycle, partly because congressional majorities are so razor thin that anything can really change the outcome in a very dramatic way. And in that type of context, things like endorsements have the potential to really tip the scale in favor of one party or the other. And so it's an important context in which to study the impact of these types of things. And so I'll be looking at how closely voters in competitive states and districts across the country are looking at endorsements and all sorts of other information they have about the candidates that are running.
1: Costas Panagopoulos, thank you so much for your time.
0: Sure. Anytime.

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13: News. I'm Sue Guzman. Closing argument scheduled for today in the trial of Lindsay Clancy, the Massachusetts mom who killed her three children. Fox's Molly Line.
14: Prosecutors say the Massachusetts mother acted rationally and intentionally, planning and executing the murder of her three children inside the family's Duxbury home. The defense says the Massachusetts mother should not be held criminally responsible for the killings, that she was misdiagnosed, overmedicated, and suffering from postpartum psychosis.
13: Trial date of June 5th, 2028, set for accused 9/11 mastermind Khalid Sheikh Mohammed and three others.
15: Prosecutors had asked for a trial date in January of 2027. But the judge, writing, a realistic trial date must account for the hearing and resolution of pretrial evidentiary and compliance motions.
13: Fox's Kristen Goodwin reporting. 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

0: is the Fox News Rundown. Now a look at sports.
1: Kyle Schwarber became the first player to hit 40 home runs this season as his three-run shot helped the Phillies beat the Mariners 6-0. Other games from Wednesday, the Braves walked it off against the Dodgers 6-5. The Blue Jays shut out the Royals 3-0 to end their 9-game winning streak. And the Reds with a stunning comeback against the Giants, scoring 7 runs

0: in the ninth inning to win it 10-9. And the NFL is eliminating the Pro Bowl after 56 years. But despite the game going away, 88 players will still earn Pro Bowl honors at the end of the season. That's who sports on the Fox News Rundown. Tony Genualdo, Fox News.
1: Now an update from OutKick Stan Dokich.
2: Hey, friend of the show, Rick Pitino, took shots at the University of Michigan over the school's decision to go pass-fail on first-semester grades to appease stressed-out students. My God. I'm with Pitino on this. Two of my favorite universities for their academic and athletic excellence are Notre Dame and Michigan. I just read Michigan is going to pass-fail for liberal arts and sciences for freshman year. This is to alleviate the pressure put on students. What is happening to us? Pressure builds excellence. Don't get soft, Michigan. Well, it kinda, sorta is. When you lower expectations, guess what? People will meet them. When you higher expectations, guess what? People will meet them. I spent $180,000 at the University of Michigan to get my son 3.5 years. I feel embarrassed. What a ridiculous move. If you students are so damn soft, get some fathers involved and start whooping ass. For OutKicks, don't at me. I'm Dan Dokich, and this is Fox News Rundown.
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8: On August 23rd, 2016, 10 years ago this week, I was with Dolly Parton in New York City, and we were about to do a live segment on Fox and Friends. Just before we went on, I asked Dolly if I could take a selfie with her. She looked at me, and she said, "Why would you want a picture with little old me?" I laughed, and I said, "Hello, Dolly. You're Dolly Parton." She had a smile, and that was Dolly. I was lucky enough to interview her over half a dozen times. And here's something people watching at home wouldn't necessarily know. Dolly was always on time, always prepared, and always a professional. And you know what? In morning TV, where guests sometimes arrive 10 seconds before they're supposed to be on live TV, or occasionally after our live hit, that really matters. Dolly showed up ready to go, and the minute the camera came on, so did that Dolly magic. She was funny and quick, kind, and incredibly smart, but somehow never made an interview feel rehearsed. You could ask her a serious question and get a thoughtful answer. Then, a few seconds later, she'd say something hilarious that nobody saw coming. She was simply great TV. But what I remember most is that she was just as nice when the cameras weren't rolling. Underneath the rhinestones, the big hair, that unmistakable Tennessee voice, was one very savvy businesswoman. Dolly didn't just build a career, she built an empire. She understood her audience, she understood her brand, and most importantly, understood people. And somehow, through all that enormous success, she remained remarkably down to earth. During the ALS Ice Bucket Challenge craze in 2014, Kenny Rogers, the singer, was challenged by Lionel Richie, the singer, to do the Ice Bucket Challenge. Kenny then nominated three people to go next: Garth Brooks, Dolly Parton, and me. To this day, I still don't entirely know how Steve Ducey wound up on a list with Garth Brooks and Dolly Parton, but I'm glad I did. Dolly was one of those rare people who seemed to be exactly the same person when the cameras were off as when they were on. Funny, kind, smart, professional, and completely an American original. He wrote songs generations of us know by heart. She became a legendary entertainer, a songwriter, and a businesswoman, and she gave away millions of books to children, and she never seemed to forget where she came from or lose her wonderful ability to laugh at herself. For all her fame, Dolly always seemed to understand something important. Being nice to people doesn't cost a thing. I'm grateful our paths crossed so many times, and today, 10 years later, I'm especially grateful I asked for that selfie. Godspeed, Dolly. Thanks for the music, the laughs, the memories, and the kindness. There will never be another one quite like her. Hope you enjoyed that story. I'm Steve Ducey.
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13: More than 1,300 people missing. I'm Carmen Roberts, Fox News, and 47 of them are Americans. They disappeared in catastrophic flooding in Nepal and Tibet caused by a glacier collapse. Nepalese police say the disasters killed at least 273 people, with rescue teams scrambling to work through entire communities swallowed up by the floods.
14: A lethal wall of water and debris comes crashing through, decimating buildings and bridges. Nearly 25 miles of roads were damaged, according to officials, all complicating search and rescue efforts for the hundreds of locals and tourists still missing. The Nepalese army saying so far it has rescued more than 100 people through helicopter operations, while bodies have been recovered more than 60 miles downstream from the disaster zone.
13: Fox's Chanley Painter. Closing arguments are expected to begin this morning in the Massachusetts trial of Lindsay Clancy, who claims postpartum psychosis caused her to kill her three young children.
15: When court resumes today, the defense will make their closing arguments first. Reddington said he will only need about 30 minutes, so half of the allotted time. The prosecution will then go. They are expected to take the full hour. The key question facing the jury is, should Clancy be criminally responsible? Did prosecutors prove beyond a reasonable doubt that she could appreciate her actions were wrong?
13: Fox's Nate Foy from the courthouse in Plymouth, Mass. A potential breakthrough over the Strait of Hormuz, but it's not between the U.S. and Iran. Iran says it has reached a revenue-sharing deal with Oman over the strait, but disagreements remain, and it blames Washington. Meantime, U.S. allies question whether the vital shipping route has been fully cleared of mines. And U.S. crude is slightly higher at this hour, $82.35 a barrel. 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
13: A landmark settlement yesterday as Meta agrees to pay roughly $18 billion to end a teen social media addiction case, but without admitting any wrongdoing. Tennessee's U.S. Senator and gubernatorial nominee Marsha Blackburn reacts on Fox News.
19: Even though they say, well, it is not our responsibility, the American people say, no, it is your responsibility to have a product that is safe. There are safety standards and duty of care standards on every single product that there is.
13: In addition to agreeing to pay billions of dollars in the case brought by 29 states, Meta, which owns Instagram and Facebook, will add stronger child safety measures. Michigan's attorney general is threatening to leave the Democratic Party.
20: Dana Nessel's threat came during a David Frum Show podcast, warning that if the Democratic Party continues to allow hostile anti-Semitic rhetoric, it would force her to leave, saying her Jewish identity takes precedence over her party affiliation. Nessel previously announced she was skipping the state party convention because of anti-Semitic threats. Previously, Pennsylvania U.S. Senator John Fetterman said he'd leave the party if it stopped supporting Israel. Gary Baumgarten, Fox News.
13: A trial date of June 5, 2028 is set for accused 9/11 mastermind Khalid Sheikh Mohammed and three others.
21: Prosecutors had asked for a trial date in January of 2027, but the judge, writing, a realistic trial date must account for the hearing and resolution of pretrial evidentiary and compliance motions. Mohammed, who was arrested in Pakistan in 2003, has been held at the U.S. military base in Guantanamo Bay.
13: Fox's Kristen Goodwin reporting. And stock futures are mixed this morning, but the NASDAQ are up more than 1%, 328 points on NVIDIA's strong earnings. I'm Carmen Roberts. This is Fox News.
22: Sunny skies and lighter winds for today. We'll have highs in the upper 70s to near 80 and winds out of the north at about 5 to 10. Overnight tonight, clear skies with lows in the low 50s as winds lightly turn to the southeast. And for Friday, look for a sunny start and then increasing clouds late in the day. We'll have southeast winds 10 to 15 and highs in the low 80s. And then a slight chance for a few storms as we head into Friday night. From the Flag Skywatch Weather Center, I'm Chief Meteorologist Dean Wysocki.
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3: Welcome to the Larry O'Connor Show. I'm not Larry O'Connor. I'm guest host Kurt Schlichter. I'm a good friend of Larry O'Connor. We've been pals forever. We started up together out here in Los Angeles, where I'm broadcasting from the Alex Marlowe Show studio in Glendale, California. Well, we started out here with a guy, you may have heard of him, Andrew Breitbart. I remember when Larry was doing his first internet show, 2009. And Larry would have me on, for his 50 listeners, and a little guy, you may have heard of him, Ben Shapiro. So we would be doing that. So Larry and I go way back, and this is the first time I've hosted his show, but I've hosted a lot of Salem shows. I host Hugh Hewitt a lot. I'll be doing that a couple times this month. Sat in for Mike Gallagher, our former host Seb Gorka, and of course Dennis Prager. Of course, Dennis Prager never asked me back after I had them play Sex Pistols bumper music. Now, you may be saying, Kurt Schlichter, have I heard of this guy? And maybe you have. I'm a senior columnist over at townhall.com. You can read my columns every Monday, Wednesday, and Thursday. And I have got a banger of a column today. It's called It's Always Cute When Canada Thinks It Matters. I got a few other things on my resume, too. I am, besides senior columnist at Town Hall, I'm an author of a number of books, including American Warlord, which is coming out in November on election day, as it were. You can go and pre-order American Warlord on Amazon. You should do that. I'm the author of the Kelly Turnbull series of conservative action novels and a bunch of other stuff. I think I'm up to 18 books. I'm also a retired United States Army colonel. I was an infantry officer, served in Desert Storm, served in Kosovo, served in the Los Angeles riots. Did a lot of fun things. We'll be leveraging that today. And my degree in strategic studies from the United States Army War College. Don't be impressed. There's a lot of war colleges out there. And the United States Army War College is, in fact, the party war college. It is the Chico State of war colleges. I was officer in charge of toga parties. There's another thing about me. I'm a lawyer. I was a lawyer for 30 years. I was a trial lawyer in Los Angeles. We're going to leverage that when I break down closing arguments in the Lindsey Clancy murder trial, including questions surrounding her insanity defense, the judge's decision to allow jurors to consider manslaughter, and all that stuff. I'm going to break that down for you and see if I can use my legal powers for good instead of evil. So that'll be nice. But coming up this hour, I'm also going to get into vet bills. I've got pet peeves out there, particularly about my pets, because I just spent about as much as I spent for a car on my two little dogs, Barky and Bitey, yesterday. One had dental problems, one had some other problems, and, you know, they hand me a bill, and I've got to take out a second mortgage. I want to talk to you about that. I want to see, am I crazy for spending a ton of money on my cute little animals? Give me a call, 855-784-4255. That's 855-784-4255. You tell me, is it nuts to spend thousands upon thousands of dollars on our little four-legged friends? Later, we're going to be joined by Heritage Foundation tech policy analyst Annie Chestnut Tudor to explain Meta's massive legal settlement in one of a zillion court cases against it, this one by about 23 attorney generals around the country. This is big news for you. This is also big news for our legal system. And I've got some questions about it, like, where's mom and dad, and why is it Meta's fault your kid won't get off the phone? Just ask him. I'd like to know. But there's a lot of stuff going on. Overnight shutdowns, school hour limits, age verification, new parental protections. But you know, is it going to require you and I not be anonymous on the internet? Do we have to prove our identity? You know, if you're concerned about flock cameras and not about being tracked on social media, I'm detecting an inconsistency. Now, let's get into Lindsey Clancy. Okay? What's going on here? We have some stuff with the judge. We've got closing arguments. I'm not even going to bill you for this at my outrageous hourly legal rate. Now, I am still a licensed attorney, California, Texas, where I defended Ben Shapiro in the famous Clock Boy lawsuit. Successfully, might I add. I'm also a D.C. lawyer. But I'm mostly a civil lawyer, but this is a criminal case. But the principles are the same. What's going on? Well, when you get to closing arguments, you're really, you know, obviously you're wrapping up the trial. Both sides have presented their arguments. The prosecution has presented its argument that Lindsey Clancy is a murderer. Okay? And what's not disputed is that she killed her kids. No one's arguing she didn't kill her kids. If you're one of those, you know, Candace Owens conspiracy knuckleheads, you know, the husband did it. See, and it was probably Mossad. No, stop. Okay, you need to turn to a dumber show because we're not going down that road. She concedes she killed the kids. The question here is legal responsibility, because you can kill somebody and not be legally liable for punishment. You know, there's justifiable homicide. Somebody breaks into your house and you're not in England or Canada and you cap them. It's probably going to be justifiable homicide, though I am not giving you legal advice. Please don't shoot anybody. Please don't do that if you can help it. But there is an ancient common law understanding that sometimes people are insane. Now, what's insanity mean? Well, we call it the Manhattan rule. Okay? And you learn it first year in criminal procedure. And it basically, the basic rule for insanity defenses or mental capacity defenses, however you want to characterize it. And Massachusetts seems to be along these lines, though I'm not a Massachusetts lawyer. Do you know right from wrong? And there was testimony yesterday by an expert witness who went out there and said, you know, does the prosecution said, was she legally responsible for this crime? And he said, why, yes, based on my reasonable expert opinion, she was legally responsible for this because she understood the difference between right and wrong. And that's the test, folks. Right and wrong. Do you know if something is right or wrong? Well, how do we know if she knew what was right or wrong? Well, you look at the evidence. We have evidence that she hid her intent from her husband, that she sent him away, that she arranged for him to be absent when she killed the kids, one after the other, and then tried to kill herself. So there's viable evidence out there that she knew right from wrong. Now, her contention, and she's got expert witnesses, saying, well, you know, she heard a male voice who directed her to kill, apparently is the first and only time she heard the male voice. And, of course, she's the first and only woman to listen to a man without arguing with him. You don't have to do what the voices in your head say if you know they're wrong, okay? The fact that someone has a mental illness, the fact that someone has some level of psychosis, and let's concede that perhaps she does not necessarily release you from criminal liability. Now, what's going to happen today? Well, there's already been some things happening. First of all, we've heard a lot about the judge and how he's going to allow her to argue manslaughter. Now, murder is different than manslaughter. Murder is obviously more serious. Manslaughter is typically a killing that is unlawful, but is not murder. Murder is usually an unlawful killing with malice aforethought, the basic definition. He's going to allow them to argue manslaughter. That is very common in murder cases. Because you obviously want, you know, if the judge is going to say, well, you killed him, you got to be punished, you'd rather them give you something that gives you 10 to 15 years than something that's going to put you in the stony lonesome for the rest of your natural life. You certainly want that. So that is not unusual. That is to be expected. I think it would be appellate error if he didn't allow that her to argue manslaughter. Is a jury going to buy it? I don't think the jury's going to buy it. Jury's either going to go for murder or total not guilty by reason of lack of mental capacity. They're going to read jury instructions, which is the law. Judge is going to tell them, here is the law. Here's how you apply it. We've talked about the law a little. And then they're going to get to closing arguments. And I got to tell you, as a lawyer, that is what you do. That is the game. That is the meat of it. You get in there. You look at it. It's the only time you can look at the jury besides opening. Right. And then you get to argue and you get to look at them and say, here are the facts. Here's what they mean. Here's how they break down. Here's how I want you to look at it. Here are the jury instructions. Here's how they apply to all the evidence that I've shown you. The other side hasn't shown you evidence. The other side's shown you baloney. Here are the holes in their argument. Here are the pitfalls in the path that they're trying to lead you down. Gotta tell you, closing arguments are a lot of fun. Not in murder cases. That's a little serious. But boy, in a civil case where it's A wants money from B, I got to tell you, it's a party when you get to do a closing argument. And we're having a party here at the Larry O'Connor Show. I'm guest host Kurt Schlichter. I can't believe my buddy Larry left me in charge for the next 3 hours, but he did. Stick around. See what happens.
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22: Sunny skies and lighter winds for today. We'll have highs in the upper 70s to near 80 and winds out of the north at about 5 to 10. Overnight tonight, clear skies with lows in the low 50s as winds lightly turn to the southeast. And for Friday, look for a sunny start and then increasing clouds late in the day. We'll have southeast winds 10 to 15 and highs in the low 80s. And then a slight chance for a few storms as we head into Friday night. From the Flag Skywatch Weather Center, I'm Chief Meteorologist Dean Wysocki.
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3: Welcome back to the Larry O'Connor Show. I'm guest host Kurt Schlichter. Cruising along for the next 3 hours here on the Salem Radio Network, Salem News Channel. And, well, yesterday I had a thing. And I got to tell you, I'm a little annoyed about it. Now, I love my dogs. I got my little dogs, Barky and Bitey. They're little rescues. They're free dogs. Here you go. Here's a dog. It's free. No, this is a lie, folks. This is built on a foundation of deceit, because these dogs are far from free. Now, little Barky had some dental problems. He needed a cleaning. He needed 12 of his 12 teeth out. Now, 12 teeth. He's going to look like a crusty old prospector. No, I'm informed by my dentist, dog dentist. I now have a dog dentist. My dog dentist said dogs have 42 teeth, so they took 12 out. And a little growth, and it was in cleaned them, did a deep cleaning of my dog. And that was like $4,500 because they had to put the little creature under. And at the same time, the other dog has some heart things. So I'm taking it to the original vet, right? Then I'm taking it to the dog cardiologist. But wait, when they're looking at the dog's heart, well, I see some other things. So it's to the dog internist for a dog CT scan. Bottom line, I'm paying north of 10 grand for two free dogs. Now, I love my dogs. I first got my first golden retriever when we lived in Kansas City in 1971. Penny the dog. I still have the scar from where the golden retriever bit me. Yes, I'm the kind of guy who a golden retriever bites. But I've had dog after dog, and, you know, dogs get sick. But this is crazy. This is insanity. I don't even know. I don't even know what the heck. Over 10 grand for a dog. My first car was a 73 Mustang. It cost $750. My first new car was a Chevy Beretta. Stop laughing at me. It's not funny. My first car was a Chevy Beretta. I think it cost $8 in 1988. That's because it didn't have air conditioning. Terrible car. But still, 10 grand for two dogs. Now, I love my dogs. My dogs are nice. And I'm not one of those fur baby people who has no other life. I've got, you know, actual human family who also cost a fortune for everything. Because everything costs a fortune now. But this veterinarian thing is killing me. I want to hear from you. Am I crazy for spending five figures on two, you know, glorified rodents? 855-784-4255. That's 855-784-4255. If you want to see Barky and Bitey, you can go to my X timeline, at Kurt Schlichter, KURTSCHLICHTER, spelled just like it sounds, straight out of Stuttgart. And you can see Barking by, and they are adorable little creatures. I love my little dogs. Love them. But it's 10 grand. And I'm Scottish. That goes against everything my genetics believe in. Now, look, I was a trial lawyer. I got a buck or two saved. It hurts, but I can do it. What about people who can't? I mean, you know, coming up with 10 grand, that's painful. And are people out there saying, well, you know, I'm afraid my dog's going to have to go to the great beyond because I can't take care of it? That's hard. That's hard. I don't know what the answer is. And look, I am not criticizing the veterinarian. Veterinarians, loving, caring, very skilled. I've deposed 1,000 doctors in my career as a lawyer. I know when a doctor's a quack. These are great doctors. They love animals. But, you know, it's expensive. We're in the Los Angeles area. You have to have a building. You have to have a bunch of people. And Gavin Newsom, and we're going to be talking about Gavin Newsom and his wine cellar a little later. Gavin Newsom, you know, in his California, yeah, you got to pay people a ton of money, and there's a ton of people. They come and get the dog, and they take the dog's temperature, and they're doing this and doing that. And it is not cheap to become a veterinarian. By the way, why are all veterinarians female now? I just noticed that. All veterinarians appear to be female. And there's so many specialties. You got dog dentist, dog internist, dog cardiologist. I'm probably going to have a dog urologist coming at me. A dog proctologist.
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13: More than 1,300 people missing. I'm Carmen Roberts, Fox News, and 47 of them are Americans. They disappeared in catastrophic flooding in Nepal and Tibet caused by a glacier collapse. Nepalese police say the disasters killed at least 273 people, with rescue teams scrambling to work through entire communities swallowed up by the floods.
10: A lethal wall of water and debris comes crashing through, decimating buildings and bridges. Nearly 25 miles of roads were damaged, according to officials, all complicating search and rescue efforts for the hundreds of locals and tourists still missing. The Nepalese army saying so far it has rescued more than 100 people through helicopter operations, while bodies have been recovered more than 60 miles downstream from the disaster zone.
13: Fox's Chanley Painter. Closing arguments are expected to begin this morning in the Massachusetts trial of Lindsay Clancy, who claims postpartum psychosis caused her to kill her three young children.
11: When court resumes today, the defense will make their closing arguments first. Reddington said he will only need about 30 minutes, so half of the allotted time. The prosecution will then go. They are expected to take the full hour. The key question facing the jury is, should Clancy be criminally responsible? Did prosecutors prove beyond a reasonable doubt that she could appreciate her actions were wrong?
13: Fox's Nate Foy from the courthouse in Plymouth, Mass. A potential breakthrough over the Strait of Hormuz, but it's not between the U.S. and Iran. Iran says it has reached a revenue-sharing deal with Oman over the strait, but disagreements remain, and it blames Washington. Meantime, U.S. allies question whether the vital shipping route has been fully cleared of mines. And U.S. crude is slightly higher at this hour, $82.35 a barrel. 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
0: Hello, everyone. This is Ainsley Earhart. Thank you for joining me for the 52-episode podcast series, The Life of Jesus.
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22: Sunny skies and lighter winds for today. We'll have highs in the upper 70s to near 80 and winds out of the north at about 5 to 10. Overnight tonight, clear skies with lows in the low 50s as winds lightly turn to the southeast. And for Friday, look for a sunny start and then increasing clouds late in the day. We'll have southeast winds 10 to 15 and highs in the low 80s. And then a slight chance for a few storms as we head into Friday night. From the Flag Skywatch Weather Center, I'm Chief Meteorologist Dean Wysocki.
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0: Welcome back to the Larry O'Connor Show. I'm guest host Kurt Schlichter. You might know me from such resume lines as senior columnist at townhall.com, retired United States Army infantry colonel, and 30-year trial lawyer here in beautiful Los Angeles, California. Well, wow. There's some legal news out there yesterday, right? Not just Lindsey Clancy, but boy, the Meta settlement. Something like $16 billion. And you can see, like, because I was a lawyer, now I don't practice anymore, I'm still licensed, but you can see little dollar signs in my eye. I look at that and I'm like, oh my gosh. $16 billion. Wish I had that on contingency. I'd be doing the Larry O'Connor Show from my island, my personal island, off the coast of Fiji. The Meta settlement. Now, what was this about? Well, this was about 23 state attorney generals and some others sued Meta, which does Facebook and Instagram and stuff, over allegedly abusing our kids by addicting them to social media. To talk this through, we've got Annie Chestnut Tudor. She's a tech policy analyst at the Heritage Foundation, and she joins us. Good morning, Annie. Tell us what was this settlement? What's it about?
1: Good morning. Well, this was a major settlement and a case that was involving 29 states on the harms over whether or not Meta harmed kids through its design features on its platforms. And that court case, the case started in California a week ago, and it was breaking news that they came to a settlement during the middle of the litigation. And there are some huge wins in this for parents. So Meta agreed to overhaul, make some major changes to its design features and operations. So they will have to use age verification estimation methods to actually verify whether or not their users are 13 or older. So currently they require users to be 13, but they have millions of users who are under the age, and they've been aware of this, but have done nothing to stop this. And
0: well, Annie, let me stop you there real quick. Age verification. Okay, I don't want to verify myself to anyone on social media, and I'm concerned that parents who apparently can't be bothered to keep their kids off screens are shifting their responsibility and making it my problem. Am I misguided? Am I off base?
1: The reality is parents need help because, yes, parents still have a role, right? I mean, parents can delay providing phones to their kids, or they can start with phones without apps or internet access. But it's not as simple as that when 95% of teens do have phones. And so if maybe one parent's child doesn't have one, their friends do on the school bus or at school. Also, schools are requiring more kids to use a Chromebook for all of their homework, and those don't block social media access. So it's not as simple as parents being able to just parent better. This settlement also requires parental supervision, like more actual parental controls. And so when a teen does have an account, they have to be connected to their parents. Now, there are a lot of commercially, to your point about, what you would have to do. There are a lot of commercially available methods. The settlement hasn't gone into what they could use. But for example, there's methods. So most people use with a smartphone, use like Face ID to unlock their phone. Well, there is technology that's similar to that, but it's scanning your hand and can determine your age or through that. And so that's not even your face or providing, details about, your name and your birth birth date. It's just a scan of your hand, so that's very ininvasive. And they just have to verify whether or not.
0: I think you're talking about technology of how they verify who you are. I don't want people verifying who I am, and I find it a non-compelling argument that it's hard for me to parent. So, Kurt, you are going to have to give up your internet privacy because I don't want to tell my kid no when all the other parents are telling them yes. I find that, you know, with everything going on with the flock cameras, I think there are legitimate and important concerns about surveillance out there, and I do not find it a compelling argument that I need to give up my privacy because a lot of parents don't want to be villains to little Caden or Ashley. Am I really that crazy for thinking that?
1: No, but so you won't have to verify your identity. So all they are required to do is verify whether users are 13 or older,
0: how do you do that without verifying my identity? I mean, in Europe right now, we have in Britain or in the EU, they're talking about a verification, which of course is great for the EU because the EU hates dissent, and they want to control their people just like they do in China. I don't want to be controlled, mm-hmm. and again, because a parent is too busy, Netflixing and chilling to go up to their kids and saying, you need to turn off your screen. I don't see that as a reason why I should give up my internet anonymity.
1: Well, anonymity is really a myth online, unfortunately, because of how much data they are collecting on us currently. You have to provide your phone number and email address to set up accounts. They use cookies to traffic, to collect data on all of your internet traffic, and that's how they do targeted advertising. So currently, unfortunately, there's really not true anonymity, but I agree that data privacy is really important and there needs to be safeguards, and that's why, you know, these settlements are a great start, but there also needs to be requirement, like legislative data privacy requirements, so that if there are, you know, data breaches and privacy violations, if, you know, any of the information they're collecting on you, they're

0: because I was one of the many, many conservative people who suffered, literal oppression during the last administration. Let's move on to the settlement itself, because I think maybe I'm dragging you a little off target here. What was the main allegation? What were these 29 attorneys general saying that Meta did wrong, that it has to be that it has $16 billion in liability for? And it's not admitting liability. You don't admit liability when you settle, you know?
1: Right.
0: But what is the accusation?
1: Yeah, there are a couple of things. I guess one I went over, that they knowingly had users under 13, and that their platforms were addictive, and so causing like personal injury.
0: How did that work? What was the mechanism of the personal injury? What do they mean by addictive, and what was the mechanism of personal injury? Said the personal injury lawyer.
1: Yeah. Well, I'm not a personal injury lawyer, but there are plenty of cases where, kids have harmed themselves and committed suicide, and then also just the hours and hours they spend on it. So the social media experience with the endless feed, and which is created through the recommendation-based algorithm, and some of the reward notifications, it triggers releases of dopamine in your brain, which is a key chemical in addiction, and that's what causes the compulsive usage. So that's what they're getting at. And so this is a problem. I mean, it's a problem in general, but like in terms of actually compelling a company to make changes, because we're talking about children, and in society, we've long treated children differently, and whether, can't drink and smoke, gamble, drive until a certain age. And so we're saying this is another like addictive substance. So there needs to be some changes for it to be safe for children. And of course, some people argue that, well, kids shouldn't be on there at all, but this settlement doesn't quite get into that.
0: Well, Annie Chestnut Tudor, let me ask you, it's $16 billion. Sounds like a lot of money. It is a lot of money, but it's not a lot of money to Meta.
1: Right.
0: My appraisal of this, and we only got about 30, 40 seconds left, is this is a really good deal for Meta considering the potential exposure. And I've had some, and obviously I have some critiques of the lawsuit and everything, but there's huge exposure out here, particularly in a, an Oakland, California venue. I mean, you're going to get killed in Alameda County. We got about 30 seconds. Do you think this was a good settlement for Meta strategically?
1: Yes. So it does get some people off their back because they're making some changes. And I agree with you. The settlement, the dollar amount was mediocre, very, very meager for Meta. That is how much they make in 1 month. And I saw that stocks went up for them yesterday. I think they could dip later on. I mean, I'm not an expert there, but,
0: Well, Annie Chestnut Tudor, tech policy analyst of the Heritage Foundation, thanks for coming in and starting a spotlight on this Meta settlement. I'm Kurt Schlichter, guest hosting for my pal Larry O'Connor. We have a lot to go, including some callers about vet bills. Stick around.
2: 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Simple, easy, and cheap, right? Now you're thinking, maybe I should get a quote. Well, smart thinking. 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
7: Sunny skies and lighter winds for today. We'll have highs in the upper 70s to near 80 and winds out of the north at about 5 to 10. Overnight tonight, clear skies with lows in the low 50s as winds lightly turn to the southeast. And for Friday, look for a sunny start and then increasing clouds late in the day. We'll have southeast winds 10 to 15 and highs in the low 80s. And then a slight chance for a few storms as we head into Friday night. From the Flag Skywatch Weather Center, I'm Chief Meteorologist Dean Wysocki.
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9: We're back on The Larry O'Connor Show. I'm guest host Kurt Schlichter, sitting in for my friend Larry O'Connor as he sails the seven seas on vacation. That lazy scoundrel. You know, we talked, I had a rant a little earlier about veterinary bills by dogs Barky and Bitey. If you want to see their cute little pictures, you can go to my X account. I have a couple of them up there, at Kurt Schlichter in the original Deutsch, spelled just like it sounds. It's a K. It's K Kurt, not one of those C Kurts. Those are low class Kurts. But, you know, I talked about how I spent, you know, five figures yesterday on dogs, mostly diagnostic, a lot of dental. That's a lot of money to spend on dogs. And I spent it, but, you know, I'm a cheap cat, and it's like, that's a lot of dough. Am I off base? Let's bring in a caller, Radu from Potomac. Radu, do you think I'm nuts for spending 10 grand on my little puppies?
10: I do. However, I do that in spades. I have two Saint Bernards. They're 275 pounds, and I spend $3,300 every month. No, not each, combined. I spend $3,300 a month, every month. They cost me more than my mortgage. I take them to Doggy Zone every morning at 5:30. They have to be there for 11 hours. I have to work. So that's like $2,000 a month, you know, just the grooming. It's twice a month I take them to the groomers, and that's $400, $300 for their flea and tick because they're so big, and then about $600 for food. So that's $3,300 a month. When one of them was 1 year old, both of his back legs went out. The ACL went out on both of them. And we had to take them for surgery, massive surgery to replace the ACL, take them to a month-long rehab center, very fancy rehab center. And then for 5 months, they had to go to do rehab on a treadmill in a pool four times a week. When we were done with the first leg, we had to do the second leg. Cost me $30,000. So do I think it's insane? Yes. Do I do it? They're my kids. My two boys are grown, and they are in 30 and 28. One lives in San Francisco, and one lives here. They both married. One has a kid. They both have good jobs. They're my kids. I got divorced 3 years ago. My wife got four homes. I got my two Saint Bernards. They're my kids. I do anything for them. So do I think it's insane? Absolutely. Do I do it? Absolutely.
9: Well, I do. You know, here's the question. You're obviously a guy who's done well in life. You got the money to do it. What happens to folks? A lot of people get a $600 auto repair bill, and that destroys them financially. They're living hand to mouth. How do they take care of their dogs and cats?
10: Hey, I understand. My assistant manager who does very well, makes very good money, had to take her dog earlier this week and had to pay $800 for an emergency, and she had a hard time doing it. I understand that. I understand that. And that's why I'm saying we're crazy. But I think a lot of people cannot do that, and it's a shame. But if I can do it, I'm going to do it. If I couldn't do it, I don't know what I would do.
9: Well, thank you, Radu. Phil in Freeburg, Virginia. What's your take on this? Are me and Radu insane? I think Radu is legitimately insane. That's a lot of money for dogs, but, you know, that's a lot of cash.
11: If you can afford it, I think it's awesome. I think if you can afford it, it's worth every penny. I think when the little munchies come up to your leg and they're after you solve their problems, and they look at you that one time, and you go, man, I'm in trouble because I'm going to spend another $30,000 on these two little butts, you know? But it's worth it. And Radu, man, you are awesome. I think that's just a wonderful story. I just think that's beautiful. But like you said, there's not a lot of people that can do that. And I don't recommend really. I have a cat. That's what I got, my one cat, and she was bought for my wife. And she's my little munch. She meets me at the door every day. And she got a little skin problem that comes from eating, like Purina foods. So I got to feed her this, nothing but animal protein from this company called a.
9: Yeah,
11: Paws.
9: Yeah, I got that too. My dogs have this bespoke diet. My dogs eat better than I do. It's insane.
11: Feed them good food, though. If you don't feed them that dried, that waste that they make, you know, and they put chemicals in it so your animals will eat it, your animals will be so much healthier, you know. So, I mean, it's worth the money to spend it on the good food because it just makes them live a lot better. I support anybody who can afford it. I would recommend If you're going to be a passive animal owner, you know, dogs are a lot more maintenance than cats. But I love dogs. But I mean, but the bottom line is, if you have an animal, yes, you're going to have to spend money on it. You got to expect that.
9: Well, thank you, Phil, for weighing in. So far, it's unanimous. Spend whatever you have to spend on the dogs. That's nuts. That's crazy talk. And yet, yesterday, I, Kurt Schlichter, guest host for the Larry O'Connor Show, wrote the check for Barky and Bitey. We'll be back. We got two more hours of stuff coming up. Don't you dare go away. Stick around.
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14: Disaster strikes Nepal and Tibet. I'm Carmen Roberts, Fox News. More than 1,300 people are missing, including 700 foreign tourists, with about 50 Americans among them. A massive flood caused by possibly the collapse of a glacier led to the disaster. Fox meteorologist Adam Klotz explains.
15: Really horrible situation. Originally looked like a 5.2 earthquake, so we saw this seismic activity, but this was not an earthquake at all. All of this seismic activity coming just from that rock slide, just from that glacier breaking off, ultimately hitting the ground and moving those sensors. So this was a massive break, and you saw it fall from really high altitudes, right? So the Himalaya Mountains, very, very tall, and you get this slide that starts to shake the entire earth.
14: Police in Nepal say at least 273 people have died in that massive flood. The Qatari prime minister is in Tehran to meet with Iranian officials today. Fox's Trey Yingst has more from Tel Aviv.
16: The defense will make their closing arguments first. Reddington said he will only need about 30 minutes, so half of the allotted.
14: And the Secretary of State, Marco Rubio, said that the U.S. is leaning into economic D-Day sanctions. And here's more from Trey Yingst.
17: The visit comes as President Trump told Al Jazeera that the U.S. is achieving a very big victory, but the war will continue as long as necessary. Another report crossed of an oil tanker being hit with an unknown projectile in the Strait of Hormuz earlier this week. The IRGC warned Wednesday that the strait would not be opened until the United States accepts Iranian demands.
14: And closing arguments are just hours away in the Massachusetts trial of Lindsey Clancy, who killed her three children.
16: The defense will make their closing arguments first. Reddington said he will only need about 30 minutes, so half of the allotted time.
14: Fox's Nate Foy in Plymouth. 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
14: The 29 states that sued Meta over allegations of teen social media addiction are celebrating the company's agreement to end the case.
21: This is a major moment to clean up an industry that has been hurting our kids.
14: And that is California Attorney General Rob Bonta. Meta, which owns Instagram and Facebook, has agreed to pay nearly $18 billion and add stronger child safety measures without admitting any wrongdoing. Backlash continues against Flock camera systems.
22: The use of Flock cameras, automated license plate readers made by Flock Safety, has become a major national issue across the country and across political parties. Flock Safety branding itself as a tool to fight crime, find missing people, even recover stolen vehicles. Now dozens of municipalities are canceling or suspending the use of the cameras following reports of widespread misuse. It's also on the radar now of Missouri Republican U.S. Senator Josh Hawley, who heads the Senate Judiciary Subcommittee on Crime and Counterterrorism. He's launching an investigation into the legality of the technology. Sue Guzman, Fox News.
14: And the loss of Dolly Parton is being felt around the world.
23: Following Dolly Parton's death on Tuesday at age 80, many are looking back at her life and the music she left behind. But she leaves a legacy of philanthropy as well, as a literary advocate, a job creator, and a supporter of medical research. Parton's Imagination Library has given more than 332 million books to kids in five countries since it was started in 2000. She created thousands of jobs with her business empire that included a clothing line, baking mixes, and her East Tennessee theme park, Dollywood. Parton also donated $1 million for research into pediatric infectious diseases. And earlier this year, the East Tennessee Children's Hospital in Knoxville was renamed the Dolly Parton Children's Hospital. Tanya J. Powers, Fox News.
14: And I'm Carmen Roberts, and this is Fox News.
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26: University of North Dakota Immigration Law Clinic has won its first federal lawsuit of its kind after helping a detained client secure a bond hearing. The clinic filed a habeas petition challenging the client's detention under the Trump administration's interpretation of an immigration statute. The chief district judge in the case granted the client a bond hearing in August, and an immigration court later granted bond. The client was released after spending nearly 6 months in detention. The clinic's director says similar challenges have been filed nationwide, with judges overwhelmingly rejecting the administration's interpretation. Fargo Dome Authority reporting a strong financial surplus over $220,000 year to date at its Tuesday meeting, driven by higher than expected event attendance. The event's general manager noted the venue's permanent fund also saw solid returns, growing to over $50 million. The Dome now preparing for a packed late summer schedule, including NDSU football and an upcoming Foo Fighters concert. Management also reviewing bid proposals for major concourse lighting and signage upgrades expected later in the week. Court documents describe how a South Fargo disturbance involving a 39-year-old Tim Loseth led to a short standoff, an arrest, and drug seizure took place in the 100 block of 15th Street South. Caller says there was a confrontation. Officers finally entered and arrested Loseth. Police say a woman at the home also was arrested on a warrant. From the Flagg Family Newsroom, I'm Jim Miller.
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5: 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Thanks to Attorney General Wrigley and Governor Armstrong's leadership, a special session of the legislature is beginning September 2nd to tackle the Kratom crisis head on. 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
6: Alex and Kev, happy Thursday. 11 after 6, it is the Need to Know Morning Show on The Flag, maybe at AM 1100, might be streaming it. Yeah, I showed my friend Dave. Dave's a little older. He says, yeah, I listened to you, and then the signal goes away when I go to Sioux Falls. I was like, well, you need an... And he's one of these guys that has zero tech, AT, zero tech. So I'm like, well, see, this thing says the Play Store. This is where you go, WZFG. There was the app. Downloaded it, turned it on, got it in, got it installed. And he said, that's awesome. He said, well, can I listen to that in my car? I said, yeah. And he has a newer car. I said, your car will... Yeah, have you ever heard of Bluetooth? He said, yeah, I have, I think. And I said, well, you're going to have your grandkids probably hook you up in the car, yeah, but you can listen in your car anyway.
27: It's some old or young people to help out the old guy.
6: Yeah, well, however you're listening, we're glad you're here. Happy Thursday, 27th day of August, 2026. Alex Taylor, Kevin Flynn, Dean's in the Weather Center. Jim's at the, James, I should say, is at the sports desk, and Jim's in the newsroom. We'll get with Bridget Riedel just after 7. Steve Carney just after 8, talking ag and the outdoors. And the outdoors are going to be pretty good. I'm going to take this weekend and run with it.
27: Oh, yeah. Another nice one. My gosh, can't believe it. 51 right now, 81 today. Lots and lots of sunshine. Tomorrow, though, we do have that 30% of rain. And yesterday, Dean was telling us should be at night. So that's cool. 84 for us Friday. Saturday, another 30% chance of rain and 87. Sunday, 40% chance of rain and 85. We do need that rain, though, however you look at it, whether it's in the day or night. It don't matter. We need it. So pretty nice the next couple.
6: Oh, I got to tell you, I'm dragging a little bit. I think the world of him, but my phone went off at 2 a.m. Now, you know what I do for a living. I know what you do for a living. I would never text you at 2 a.m.
27: But you know what?
6: You would be up.
27: Uncle Kev, I get up at 2.
6: yeah. You'd be right in there. Well, I would never.
27: Sometimes the dogs wake me up at 1:30 even.
6: All right, so I would never text you at midnight.
27: Well, no.
6: Because I know you're sleeping. Okay, so, and you'd think, and God bless him, you'd think Scott Henin would know that I'm sleeping at 2 a.m. in the morning. I get a text at the end, and my phone goes, bam, you know, you get that text ding or whatever it is.
27: Yeah.
6: And I'm not having a very good night's sleep anyway. And he texts me about some stupid thing about, I'm like, dude.
27: Did you tell him he was number one?
6: I'm gonna later.
27: Well, okay. But, my phone is always on silent, though.
6: Yeah, I wish. I use it for my alarm. I'm gonna get an alarm.
27: No. I have an alarm, too, but that rings. That's the only thing allowed to ring when your phone's on silent. You don't have to have your phone up. Your alarm will go anyway.
6: It will?
27: Yes. Shut it off. Yes, it will. I promise.
6: Thank you.
27: Do a little test alarm and, you know, have it ring like in an hour.
6: Silent.
27: It will ring. That's what the purpose of the alarm is. Yeah. No. Turn it off. Put it on silent.
6: Yeah. I always thought that if I put on silent,
27: no.
6: I won't hear the alarm.
27: No.
6: Oh, boy.
27: No.
6: All right. Well, that's
27: hello.
6: A lot.
27: Thank you, Mama.
6: Thank you, Mama. Well, I'm kind of dragging. I mean, who does that? Come on, dude.
27: What was so important? Why was he up? Why was he up at 2 a.m.? Insomnia?
6: I don't know. No idea.
27: Oh, man. But,
6: yeah. Anyway, 6:15, quarter past. Need to know morning show. So you got the weather down there. What else is going on?
27: Well, let's
6: today?
27: Talk about TiVo here quick.
6: Oh, yeah. What do you got on TiVo?
27: TiVo. We've got lots of Laura today. She's talking about the Republicans and how their consultants could be leading them in the wrong direction. They're telling them, you know, you guys don't need to do anything until, you know, a few weeks before the election. You can just sit back, kick back, and, you know, just deflect. Because anything before, you know, 6 weeks out doesn't really matter. So she's talking about that. And, of course, the socialism thing and how we really, once this stuff happens, once they start talking this ridiculous stuff, we need to respond immediately and not wait till, you know, a couple of weeks before the election. And then she also has a couple of guests on talking about the socialism and stuff, too, and what it actually costs. How much, if we get into this thing, how long before America goes broke? You won't believe the staggering numbers on this. You know, everyone thinks free stuff. Tax the rich. Elon Musk is going to pay. Zuckerberg's going to pay.
6: Yeah,
27: not the rest of us. Well, guess what? Everybody's going to pay. So they break the numbers down really, really well with all that. We have a cut of Dan Bongino was on Jesse picking apart the socialist dream. And then we have, if we have time later, we have a Harlem bodega owner talking on camera, pleading with Mayor Mamdani to not put the city-run grocery store right next to his small business. It'll put him out of business. And that's what these city-run grocery stores must intend to do, put regular businesses out of business. So basically, we're talking a lot of socialism today because that's what the Democrats are these days.
6: It's not socialism, it's communism. Mm-hmm. We need to call it what it is. A listener made a great point. We just need to call it what it is. And you know, boy, if you look at communist countries like Russia, where the working class, you know, live in squalor, basically, while, you know, like China.
27: Not going to be any different here.
6: Yeah, they live in huts, okay, while the CCP lives high off the hog. Any country where it is, the government's doing great. The people in the government are doing great. They are traveling. They got private jets. They're doing their thing. You're living in a hut, okay? You're living in a box of an apartment somewhere in Moscow.
27: And if you do have a decent property, they're going to take it from you and make it into community housing. You will own nothing and like it.
6: We are 250 years down the road of freedom, capitalism, free markets, you know, all of the things that America has, you know, making money, growing wealth, all of that. And you somehow think that we're going to sign on to the squalor thing. To the bigger government, to Hunger Games. Hard no. And it's not going to, none of this crap is going to get out of these little boroughs like New York City where it's propagating. When it gets into real America, it's like, and find me anybody that thinks it's a good idea out here in real America.
27: Well, exactly. That's why it's so important we get out to vote and make our opinions known. We shouldn't be too busy to vote, and we shouldn't think it doesn't matter. I know we get discouraged because of a lot of voter fraud and stuff like that, but we still need to go.
6: I will tell you, if you're in Minnesota, if you're anywhere, you can go to, we had Mike Lindell on What's on Your Mind yesterday, talked about the case he's bringing. He wants a hand. Get this, Steve Simon, the the Secretary of State in Minnesota, crooked as the day is long. This clown, Mike Lindell said, and when you pay for a recount, and Mike is going to pay for the recount and the audit of the ballots, you get every candidate that was voted on. In other words, both sides of the aisle. Sure. Steve Simon came back to Mike and said, no, we're just going to give you yours and Lisa Damon's.
27: Really? That's interesting, isn't it?
6: Yeah, they're only going to give him the Lisa Damon and himself.
27: Why would that be? Though. If there's nothing to hide, just show everything, right?
6: You'd think. So
27: transparency is what we want in government.
6: My thing is, I'm so disenfranchised from all the crap. Why are we campaigning? Why are we spending the money? Why are we doing the work? Why are we knocking on the doors? Why are we? Because if it's crap, if it's bogus, what's the point? And it is bogus. In Minnesota, nothing's legit in Minnesota. Nothing. No. I can't look at any result on either side of there for anything in Minnesota and go, yep, solid as a rock. Nope, complete crap show. That's what Minnesota is. And so is California.
27: Yeah.
6: And so is New York. And so is Chicago.
27: Yep.
6: And Illinois. And so is Michigan.
27: Yep.
6: Crap show.
27: Yep.
6: So nothing's legit. How are you legit when you have voucher voting? And, you know, the people that vote are supposed to be taxpayers, citizens, because, you know, we're putting people in charge in the offices where they control and spend our money.
27: Right.
6: Yeah, real good.
27: Wow, Uncle Kev's on fire already.
6: I've been up since 2. Oh, you know, so I've had a lot of time to think about.
27: Okay, that's right. that slipped my mind.
6: All right.
27: I've been up since 1:30, but, you know. that's my schedule.
6: Java coffee's up. Yeah, that is your schedule. It is the 27th of August today. By the way, 701-271-1100. Hit up the Red Wing text line anytime or the Fidium studio line if there's anything we need to know right away. We got a lot of traffic issues around I-29 and I-94. The interchange basically coming in from Norhead, I guess, and coming north from, like, you know, Wild Rice. It's been bad. So just know that if you got to make that part of your commute today. But yeah, 701-271-1100. That's the go-to number. Or studio at flagfamily.com to the email. Or you can hit the voicemail line, 855-200-1776. Or I'm looking at text here. It's National Peach Day today.
27: All right.
6: Love the peaches.
27: Yeah.
6: All the Rotary, they're all selling
27: juicy
6: peaches. Yep, they just did.
27: They're good.
6: And the peach harvest is good. So if you can peaches and stuff like that.
27: Yeah, my mom used to cut them up and put them over ice cream and stuff. Oof. Good stuff.
6: Mm. Used to do that all the time.
27: Mm-hmm.
6: Yep. Make some cobbler. Banana Lovers Day today. If you love bananas, there you go. It's World Rock, Paper, Scissors Day today.
27: Really?
6: I always get it wrong. I always go too early. It's like, are we going on three or are we going one, two, three, and then? You know. And it's National Just Because Day. I don't know what that means.
27: Because I said so.
6: Just because, yeah. Bring her up. Why? Because I said so.
27: That's right.
6: So there you go.
27: And then we're done. final word.
6: 271-1100. Let's see here. Oh, we got some overnight texts, too. I'm not going to worry about those. We used to silence our phones at night, and we got scolded by our son trying to get a hold of us. What if there was an emergency? Yeah, that's the other
27: thing. Yeah, no, I don't worry about that. I'm a really light sleeper. Hang on. My phone, I've got it kind of up on its charging thing. So if it lights up, I can see it light up or I can hear it vibrate because I still have the vibration on. So
6: wait a minute.
27: I figure they'll call me a couple times.
6: I just saw a deal on my text and I can snooze the chat. I can snooze someone for always. 1 hour, 8 hours, 24 hours or always.
27: Well, does he open up a new chat with you, or are you just on the same one all the time?
6: Same one.
27: You could definitely snooze him. But yeah, I would totally recommend turning off the ringer, and your alarm will go off.
6: Yeah. Another one. Imagine you have 25 years experience in your job. A new guy comes in with no experience and immediately begins running circles around you. You had your boss convinced they were legitimate reasons for not getting stuff done. And the new guy does it anyway. Imagine your resentment, fear, bitterness over potential loss of job and power. Now you know why DC hates Trump. There it is.
27: Yeah.
6: DC and politics, the body politic, as Levin calls it, is like a hamster on a wheel. I've always said it's like they're a hamster running through the maze. They look busy. Gosh, they're moving. Look at them. They're running. They're making that wheel turn. Things are happening in that little thing there. Look at them go. But they never get anywhere. Nothing ever gets done.
27: Never.
6: Look at the monuments and all the stuff that sat looking like crap for years. And Trump said, clean that up. All right. Is it done? All right, check it off the list.
27: Yeah.
6: That's what builders
27: do. DC is shining now.
6: Guys like him, that's what they do. They do things. They finish jobs. They have to hand people the keys to the buildings that they build. And when you hand them the keys, it's got to be done. Oh, there's that. One more here. What if I told you, it's a picture of Keanu Reeves from The Matrix. Says, what if I told you they don't teach you your rights in school because it's easier to take them away if you don't even know what they are?
27: That makes sense. Yeah. They don't teach a lot in school that people should know.
6: Something going on
27: to survive in the world.
6: Coming up on 6:25, into the Weather Center for the Weather Wizard. The update, good-looking week, man. I'm looking at the weather page. Not much rain, though. We'd sure like a little more rain.
7: It'll be here this weekend.
27: Yay! Yeah. Are you sure? Are we getting it?
7: We'll get some this weekend. Woo! Yeah. And then we got something cooking around I know you hate to hear it, but late next week into Labor Day weekend. Looks like an even wetter weather system.
27: Good. I know. I don't hate to hear it. We need it.
7: Yeah, we do.
6: Yeah, we do.
7: We need the moisture. And we've had a nice summer. I mean, in terms of weekends. Oh, man. No doubt about it. Well, today's one of those top 10 days. If you've got a vacation day to take and you want to do something outside, today is going to be a beauty. It's a cool start to the morning, but it feels nice out there. Temperatures, a cool spot, 45 in Yulin. Grand Forks, not far behind, 49. We're at 52 here at the studio, 50 in Moorhead. We'll make it up to the low 80s today with light north winds and plenty of sunshine. Might have to deal with a little bit of that. I don't know if you noticed yesterday.
27: Smoke?
7: Yeah.
27: Oh, my God. It was horrible. And
7: later in the afternoon it was, yeah.
27: So, I had to take a Sudafed on top of my regular allergy medicine.
7: We might be dealing with a little bit of that smoke today still. But we'll have light north winds and plenty of sun. Clear skies, another nice, pleasant night tonight. Low 50s and Friday. I wish we had a camera in here.
27: I know.
7: To see James's outfit.
27: He looks like
7: in.
27: Super Mario. He's got the mustache even, too. Are you dressing
6: Dragon
27: up?
6: Football, baby.
27: Is it Halloween?
8: It's called football season.
7: Yep.
8: We're back.
27: He's got on...
8: You just wait till Halloween. Maybe Mario will come out, too.
27: He's got on red striped bib overhauls.
8: And they're comfy. Let me tell you what. Red and black striped overalls, they're tremendous.
27: And he's got a polo shirt on. I was calling him out. He's like, well, my shirt has a collar on, so what's management going to say?
7: Hey, we have a strict dress code here in radio. You better adhere to that, buddy.
8: This is like my version of the 90s. Work on the top, party on the bottom, you know?
27: Oh, you are just, the whole thing is a party, let me tell you. It looks like the circus is
9: Between
27: in town.
9: Between the two of you guys, you're going to give Hallstrom an aneurysm.
8: Good chance.
27: Yeah.
9: You're going to let up on the poor guy.
27: Got to keep him on his toe. He's got to earn his pay, right?
8: Growing up, I used to tell my dad he had a mullet.
7: I'll take a look into the weekend later, guys.
9: Yeah. All right, thanks, buddy. 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You can pay your bill with
27: your phone. All right, mullet. What are you talking here, mullet?
8: So growing up, my dad, I told him, I used to say, hey, Dad, you have a mullet. He said, I don't have a mullet, Jimmy. He said, I'm partying the front and partying the back. I'm party all over. And the apple doesn't fall far from the tree. That's the moral of that story.
27: Wow.
9: Well, let's talk about the Dragon opener tonight.
27: I need sunglasses.
9: On the flag, by the way. Give us the details.
8: Yeah, it's going to be awesome. Minnesota State Moorhead Dragon football kicking off the 2026 campaign against Northern Michigan, the Wildcats. It'll be at Nemzik Stadium, Shields Field in Moorhead, on the campus of Minnesota State Moorhead. It's a rematch of the 2025 season opener, where the Dragons edged out the Wildcats 44-37 in what was an instant classic. The Dragons trailed 21-0 in that one. They ended up getting an interception in the final 60 seconds to close it out. Jace Denman and I will have the full call for it. We'll have Dragon coverage all season long. We go live here tonight at 5:30 for the pregame. 6 o'clock is the kickoff, and it's going to be an awesome season. A lot of new faces on the roster two deep sheet this year, with a graduating class of 24 from last fall, but going to be an exciting year for the Dragons. Also, University of North Dakota football, they kick off their 2026 campaign at the Alaris Center up in Grand Forks tonight. They host Long Island University at 7 p.m. this evening. For NFL preseason, the Raiders host the Niners at 7 on ESPN Unlimited. That's Marquise Siegel for the Niners trying to get a roster spot. And then the Chargers battle the Rams at 9 o'clock on NFL Network, with Trey Lance looking to get some snaps as well here this evening. On the diamond, the Twins would end up dropping their rubber match to the A's 7-4. 3 solo home runs, though, for the Twins. They dropped to 64-70. They're 4 games behind the Guardians for that final wild card spot. Twins return to Target Field Friday night to battle the division-leading Chicago White Sox. And the Redhawks scored in 5 separate innings en route to an 8-1 victory over the Canaries at Newman Outdoor Field last night. 47-41 of the Redhawks, and they have a rubber match tonight at 7:02. From North Fargo.
27: Question, is your buddy dressed up like a clown today, too?
8: I don't think so. No. Jace isn't as fun as I am.
9: He's not.
27: Oh, that's what we call it.
8: Yeah. All right. Fun here.
27: If you say so.
9: Go Dragons, baby! All right, thanks, amigo. Need to know morning show. Let's see how our money's doing here.
10: I'm Liz Klayman, and this is the Fox Business Report. Dollar Tree shares are down 3%. Its earnings were upbeat. The discount chain continues to see shoppers looking for bargains, but its forecast is cautious. NVIDIA reported earnings that topped high expectations. That stock up 7% this morning. The artificial intelligence chipmaker reported record sales topping $96 billion in the period. $89 billion of that was for data centers. And Wall Street was expecting a forecast for 45% growth in coming years. NVIDIA says it expects 70% growth. Software giant Salesforce, parent company of the Slack app, also reported higher earnings and is seeing rising demand for its products for artificial intelligence and data. And CrowdStrike is seeing more demand for its cybersecurity products. That's your Fox Business Report. I'm Jenny Coselda, invested in you.
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26: Trail County Sheriff's Office asking for the public's help in locating 16-year-old Adrian Sky Garcia Spies of Mayville. He was reported as a runaway just before 1 a.m. yesterday morning. His destination unknown, but deputies say he may be heading towards the Fargo area and could attempt to travel to Wisconsin. Anyone with information on his whereabouts, you are urged to contact the Trail County Sheriff's Office. North Dakota Agricultural Commissioner Doug Goering is calling for major reforms in how the federal government manages wetland easements. He says current U.S. Fish and Wildlife Service rules are hurting farmers who are trying to responsibly manage their soil and water, and says the agency's interpretation of easement boundaries has led to misrepresentations and unfair restrictions on producers. He's now reaching out to federal lawmakers, urging them to address the issue and push for fair trade practices and clearer, more workable rules for landowners. The Mayport CG School District activated its administrative safety protocol Wednesday after investigating allegations of a potential safety concern. The superintendent says school officials and the Trail County Sheriff's Department conducted a thorough investigation and determined there is no current threat to the school. Superintendent did not specify the nature of the allegations, but says the protocol was activated out of caution and will remain in place until administrators decide normal operations can resume. From the Flag Family Newsroom, I'm Jim Miller.
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0: 6:37. Coming up on 23 away from 7 in the morning. Happy Thursday. Need to Know Morning Show is on the flag. Alex and Kev got a couple of texts that we got to get to. We'll do that in just a second. Also, just after 7, Bridget Riedel will talk some ag, and we've got to get another qualifier for our... This is it, buddy. One more day. Tomorrow, right? Yeah, that's it.
1: Mm-hmm.
0: The Gridiron Giveaway. Somebody's going to Vegas. Ran into listener buddy Dan Otto on Tuesday, and he's all ready to go. He's qualified. He's excited. Kingpins.
1: Oh, yeah.
0: On the 14th.
1: Always a good time. And weather, pretty darn nice again this weekend. I think this is 11 in a row.
0: Yeah.
1: We do have
0: 11 and 1.
1: We do have chances of rain, though, but we need it. 51 right now, 81 today with lots of sunshine. And then we have a 30-40% chance of rain from Friday through Sunday. 84 for us tomorrow, Saturday 87, Sunday 85. So pretty darn nice. Monday looks dry and 85. So please, let's get some rain. Dean sounded confident, like we were going to get some here.
0: Yeah, he'll look into that as we get, and looking towards Labor Day too, seeing what's going on there next, here in about 20 minutes or so. Weather brought to you by the awesome team at Labor Masters. Just love their mantra. If you want to get some work, you'll get paid the same day. 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Tell Nancy and the team we said hi. They're on the job at 5 a.m.
1: Yeah, they are.
0: Let's see. We're going to Laura on the TiVo here in a second.
1: We are. Yep.
0: Looking at the socialist wish list.
1: Commies. Yay. We're talking about the commies.
0: The commies. We got commies.
1: Yeah.
0: What was the Blues Brothers? They're communists. Yeah, but they're Illinois communists. I hate Illinois commies. Hey, guys, you can put your phone on. Do not disturb. And only the people you opt to allow through during. You see, I gotta figure this out.
1: Well,
0: I will.
1: Just Google how to do it. If you know.
0: I know, right?
1: Or ask your kid.
0: Opt to allow through during that time. Can only get a hold of you. And then your phone won't even vibrate when somebody texts you. If you just silence it, you'll still get the vibration. I'm doing some testing today. AT's got me, and
1: you can do it.
0: I will figure this out, because that's not happening again.
1: No, that's miserable.
0: Glenn Beck gave a 14-minute tribute to Dolly Parton on his radio program yesterday.
1: Awesome.
0: You would do well to listen to it on YouTube. He did his history, things people don't know. Very, very well done, Glenn.
1: Good God.
0: I
1: Dolly's so awesome.
0: Well, you know, and I saw the thing where she cheers Azazel and... that, you know, and her big thing with the vaccine during COVID and rewrote Jolene with vaccine.
1: Wow.
0: Remember all of
1: a
0: that?
1: A lot of people didn't know, though, you know.
0: Yeah.
1: So I'll let her make a mistake on that.
0: But I will. I'll take your advice. I'll find the, see if I get some time. I'll list, see what Glenn had to say about it. But, yeah.
1: Great lady.
0: My thing right now is my jaw is down to here with Jelly Roll.
1: I know.
0: I cannot believe the dude. What happened to you?
1: Uh-huh.
0: Because he was all excited to meet Trump when he met him.
1: And I guess it depends on which way the wind's blowing, huh?
0: Well, and it's like, is Hollywood really, you know, we know what Hollywood is. And does he want to get a movie? Or is he trying to get ingratiated?
1: Okay. How about this? Maybe they're going to do a story about his life.
0: Yeah.
1: You know, rags to riches kind of thing.
0: You could tell. I mean, what he was reading Kimmel's writers, because he was hosting for Kimmel. His writers wrote what they always write for that piece of work.
1: We had Trump is their whole thing.
0: Yeah, and he just went with it.
1: Well,
0: I'm like, what?
1: Yeah,
0: and then he divorces Bunny, the one woman that you know gave a crap about him for how long. I'm just disappointing.
1: Well, and before he turned big, you know, she was there for him in the beginning. So you kind of trust those people more than someone who loves you after you've already made it.
0: Yep.
1: I would think.
0: That's what she's getting half, baby. Just because you have a Democrat in the car doesn't mean that you can park in a handicapped spot. Oh, there's a picture of a cop and a telling a driver that can't park here. That's a good one, too. Yeah, you give the best memes. Thank you. All right, we're ready to roll the TiVo, my friend.
1: All right. Republicans need to kick it in gear with the midterms fast approaching. Here is Laura.
0: Not the truth.
2: Well, on the angle last night, Ned Ryan said something that kicked up a fuss in Republican campaign world.
3: We're 10 weeks out from today from the midterms. I think Republicans are kind of whistling past the graveyard on some of these Senate seats that they thought were safe, whether it's South Carolina, whether it's Alaska, whether it's Iowa, whether it's Nebraska, Ohio.

0: invention as, quote, a rescue mission. Nice. So Republicans should just ignore all that noise. It's a coordinated effort to demoralize the base. But it is best to focus on what we know. And one thing we know is that Donald Trump is still the best campaigner alive. And he's promising to hit the trail big time in the fall. Many, yours included, were a little worried that Darlene Graham could lose that primary in South Carolina. But after Trump headlined a rally last Friday and went all out, she won. Of course, the general election is a different animal. The left is energized. We know that. Preserving the House and the Senate for the GOP and the majorities will require a brutally effective and creatively produced series of attacks against the Democrats' soft shoe with socialism. Now, at a time when there is great economic anxiety, I'm stunned at how little I've heard about the most effective argument that can be made against adopting socialist-style policy. So what is this argument? That a socialist-run or even a socialist-influenced government will rob you blind.
1: Yeah.
2: Pretty much.
1: How else? How can't they?
2: Pretty much 10 weeks out.
1: How can they do what they want to do without taking more of your money?
2: Right. 10 weeks out, and they're just kind of sitting around waiting and waiting. I suppose maybe they're thinking, well, we don't want to overwhelm people with too much chit-chat. We'll just, you know, go to the end here, and then we'll be really hot and go out hot.
1: Well, and again,
2: too late.
1: You can bet that, and I love Michelle Tafoya, but it's Minnesota. Mm-hmm. Any of the purple states that are doing this ballot harvesting and this voucher voting and all this dead people nonsense, any of the swing states, what they used to call it, they will swing left because the ballots will just show up.
2: And that's what happens every
1: time.
2: They'll
1: just show up. So those seats are the ones that are probably going to go away, which we'll probably lose the majorities. And I don't know how it's going to play. I don't know all the races, but this guy Syed in Michigan.
2: Yeah.
1: Peggy Flanagan. And watch her go to the Senate. You watch. Watch in Minnesota. And all eyes are on it.
2: Yeah, we don't need any more crazy. The socialists, guess what? They're coming after your paychecks, too. Not just the rich folks.
0: To push through their programs like Medicare for All, child care for all, mass immigration amnesty, free college. They're not going to just be coming after Elon Musk and Jeff Bezos-style wealth.
2: Nope.
0: They're coming for your paycheck, too. Now, AOC gave away the game a little bit 7 years ago before she had a lot of media coaching.
3: There's an element where, yeah, people are going to have to start paying their fair share in taxes.
4: Do you have a specific on the tax rate?
3: 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On your 10 millionth dollar, sometimes you see tax rates as high as 60 or 70%.
1: What?
0: Well,
1: no,
0: notice
1: you
0: left out what happens to taxpayers making annual salaries of $75,000 and up. What's their rate? Answer, it's going up, up, up.
2: Oh, yeah.
0: Well, there's the rub. Keep in mind that the countries that socialists love to model us after.
5: If you look at countries around the world, look at countries in Scandinavia, Finland, Sweden, Denmark, what do they have? Everybody in those countries has health care is a human right.
3: Medicare for all would save the American people a very large amount of money. And what we see as well
1: very
3: is
1: large.
3: That these systems are not just...
1: No, it would cost about $40 trillion.
3: Hon, in the sky. The United Kingdom has a form of single-payer health care. Canada, France, Germany.
1: And they all suck. And everybody leaves those countries to come here to get surgeries.
0: I love hearing Canada mentioned.
1: Yeah.
0: Let's see what's
1: unreal.
0: Happening in Canada. This is before the tariff fight.
2: Right.
0: Now, what's the highest tax rates in some of their favorite countries? We'll check it out. Denmark, 60.5%. France, 55.4%. Sweden's 52.3%. Look, the bottom line is, if AOC had her way, the government will be taking more of your money, and in return, they're going to give you fewer choices.
1: That's just exciting. Yay.
2: In her next cuts with her guests, they break down this money thing, and it is just off the charts. But yeah, the Democrats are always whining, or the socialists, the commies, fair share, it's like they're coming after you.

0: you.
1: And anybody with a phone and a search engine can do the find out how much money is there with the billionaires.
0: Right.
1: I've gone through it. There's not enough money there, and you're not going to take everything they have.
0: Well,
1: all you can do is tax them more, and that's not even close to the amount of money you'd need for this. It's insanity.
0: Well, what's scary too is that with the government in charge of your health care, they're going to be making your decisions for you.
1: I'm going to pass on that. Yeah.
2: The government will decide which healthcare procedure you're going to get. Private insurance will be illegal, or you're going to have to pay a massive penalty to actually keep your policy. And that's another tax. You'll be paying more for benefits for illegal aliens, too, including college for illegal aliens, because there will be more illegals, millions and millions more flooding across the border. And also remember, millions more foreigners will be imported as well. They love replacing you with foreign individuals. And what would the total cost of this socialist wish list actually be? Well, of course, it will be in the trillions. And I'm not talking a few trillions. The minimum cost over a decade of nine of their top policies would be about $71 trillion. That's the minimum, according to our next guest. He said it would place the U.S. government spending alongside that of Soviet-style communism. Look how well that worked out.
0: Yeah, right?
2: He's going to join us in a few moments, by the way. Now, a few of the socialists do admit that higher taxes will be coming.
3: The government is providing your insurance card. And you have the same insurance card from the time you're born till the time you die. And through that, it will mean that taxes will be levied on families.
1: Oh, really?
2: Yeah, of course. Now, others do their best to dodge the simple questions.
4: Somebody making 100 grand a year.
0: Oh, this is good.
4: How much of every dollar should they be able to keep?
5: I think that the tax rate on most middle-class Americans and
4: Oliver,
5: Sean,
4: give me a number.
5: It's not that
4: how
5: easy.
4: How much out of every dollar should they be able
5: well
4: to keep?
5: I want to see a return on our taxpayer investment. We pay
4: give
5: into
4: us
5: Medicare,
4: a
5: yet
4: number.
5: Out of every
4: dollar
5: easy.
4: Should they
5: it's
4: keep?
5: It's not that simple.
2: No, they won't talk numbers, will they?
0: Uh-uh.
2: No wonder he lost to Jared Moskowitz, by the way.
0: Yeah. Yeah, they try to hide it for some reason. Well, the reason is they know. They know they're trying to screw us all over. It's not just going to be the rich people. So I don't know who's voting for this stuff. They're coming after you, too.
1: You make 100K, I believe. I mean, I don't know what the tax rate would be exactly, but I'm guessing you're probably up 28% of the, you know. But these people want 50%. They want half of your money.
0: At that level,
1: what he's thinking about is half of every dollar you make over 100K is the government.
0: But then keep in mind, too, you know, jobs and everything is going to go away, too, under this commie regime.
1: But and again, if you go across and do the math on all of it and you say, okay, well, we're going to rich people at over 250K, they're going to pay 50%. There's still not enough money.
0: Right.
1: Not even close.
0: Why do they hate rich people? They aspire to be rich. So why do they badmouth rich people?
1: And they think that's like some kind of bottomless well of money that they can just go get at, you know, just tax them. They'll pay.
0: That's what they tell us. They know they're lying. And when they tell you, tax the rich.
2: Truth is the socialists know. They know that there aren't enough millionaires or billionaires to tax to get the money they need. They're just not.
1: Well, why do they do it?
0: They're liars.
2: The government just decided to confiscate 100% of the net worth of all of America's billionaires.
1: Oh, here we go.
2: Well, we did the math. The group Americans for Tax Fairness helps.
1: Let me see what I haven't seen this. I promise I haven't seen this. I'm just going to say the number of them taking everything from the I'm going to say the number is going to be about and 8 trillion.
2: Say there are 977 billionaires and as of last June, their combined net worth was $9.24 trillion.
1: Boom!
2: That's obviously gone up a little bit.
1: Thank
2: you. Our national debt just surpassed $40 trillion. And last year, our federal spending in total for 1 year was about $6.3 trillion. In other words, they can't just tax the super rich. They're taxing you. A couple with a joint income of $150,000 is going to see their taxes go way up. A single, maybe recent college grad making $85K a year is going to be paying more. And beneath it all is the arrogant view, and it is arrogant, that the government can run, you know, run by the likes of AOC with the help of left-wing senators and congressmen, that that kind of government knows how to spend your money better than you do. How are the big projects working out in the state run by a supermajority of Democrats and Governor Gavin Newsom?
1: How about that?
6: Now we're going to see the fruits of years and years of hard work take shape. This is the phase everybody's been waiting for. This is the phase. It's the proof point. Can't believe what you can't see? Well, you're about to see a lot.
2: The high-speed rail to nowhere. Yeah, right. The truth? It's years late and billions over budget. California still has not laid a track its high-speed rail. Now it's time to derail socialism before it derails us.
0: Right. And by the way, the first law of economics is there's no free lunch. There is no free stuff. Wake up, people.
1: I love that she just did the math. That's the first time I've ever heard anyone since I did the math do the math on
0: Oh, there's more math coming up next hour. You will love this. I promise.
1: I have perma-smiled. I love that she did that and that you found it.
0: Yeah,
1: and
0: more math.
1: We need to pound that message home.
0: Right.
1: There is not enough money in your wildest dreams to come up with and do the things they want.
0: They're coming after you, okay? That's what they're doing.
1: It's complete BS.
0: You're not getting any free stuff.
1: No.
0: Your healthcare's going to be worse.
1: Do the math, please, for the love of God.
0: Math doesn't lie.
1: Yeah. Need to know Morning Show on the Flag. Be right back.
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1: 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Dino's in the Weather Center. Another good-looking day. And we got some much-needed rain maybe for the weekend.
12: Yeah, the weekend, it's going to be a little iffy. But like I said, hey, we need the rain. And it's not going to be a total washout weekend. So we'll be able to dodge some raindrops. But today, a gorgeous one. A lot of sunshine and light winds out of the north today. Low 80s. I can't beat that.
0: That's true.
12: Yeah, we're currently in the upper 40s to near 50 across much of the area. The clear skies tonight down into the low 50s, and Friday, a sunny start. Then we'll see partly cloudy skies in the afternoon with highs about 84. And then a chance for showers and storms come in Friday night on a warm front. And behind that warm front, the weekend's going to be warm and humid. Upper 80s on Saturday. Could see some more storms coming in Saturday night. I think daytime hours on Saturday should be okay. Might see a few leftover storms in the morning, and then the afternoon looks good. Then more storms possible Saturday night. And then Sunday looks a little iffy. Scattered storms throughout the day, mid-80s, and then we'll stay in the mid-80s most of next week with another chance of showers and storms Wednesday, and then another chance as we head towards Labor Day weekend.
0: So high humidity for the weekend then with the rain? And
12: high humidity over the weekend.
0: What about the smoke? Is that going to be gone?
12: A little bit, but...
0: A little gone.
12: it's not going to be anything to worry about.
0: Okay, fine.
12: Yeah.
0: I won't have to hold my breath.
1: Love the accuracy of the LRC. That's all I'm saying. Let's see. History lesson, 27th day of August, 1907. Happy birthday to the United, the Postal Service, the UPS, born in Seattle, Washington, is where that basically started.
0: Another wonderful government program.
1: Not the Postal Service. It's UPS, United Parcel Service. UPS celebrates its birthday.
0: Well, they're making money. They're doing okay.
1: Sorry. Not USPS. It's in 1921, the Green Bay Packers were born. I know. Happy birthday to the Cheeseheads. Uh-oh. Your team celebrates its birthday.
0: That's big of you.
1: Yeah, just a couple of birthdays you might know. Downtown Julie Brown from MTV is celebrating today. She's 63 years old now.
0: Hmm.
1: Yeah. And Barbara Bach, who was Mrs. Ringo Starr. She was a Bond girl back in the day.
0: Oh, that's right. I forgot that.
1: 79 today. Wow. So happy birthday if it's your birthday from all of us here at the Need to Know Morning Show. We'll get a news break coming up, and then we'll see what's going on with Bridget Riedel. Check in on the farm and the ranch. Stay right there.
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14: Every Thursday morning around 7:30 a.m. Central Time, the drought monitor is updated. During dry summers like this year, a lot of people are checking the drought monitor every Thursday morning. In fact, several of you listening to this are probably checking the new drought monitor today. Plus, many of you are probably looking at the drought monitor and thinking, it's wrong. The drought monitor is far from perfect, and it was designed more for meteorological and hydrological drought. As the state climatologist for North Dakota, I do offer suggestions every week to the drought monitor author, and you can always contact me if you think your area is designated poorly.
13: That's the Richardson Report, your focus on the field with North Dakota State climatologist Darrell Richardson. 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
15: A rising death toll in the Himalayas and a scramble to find the missing. I'm Carmen Roberts, Fox News. Tsunami-like floods struck Nepal and Tibet, killing at least 353 people, with more than 1,300 missing, including at least 65 tourists from America. The floods have destroyed roads and bridges, making search and rescue extremely difficult.
16: We've been able to access some of the affected areas where there are many, many traumatized people, but unfortunately, some of the areas can only be reached by helicopter.
15: Red Cross Nepal Chief David Fisher on Fox News. Geologists say that a partial collapse of a Himalayan glacier probably sparked the massive and incredibly quick-moving wall of water that decimated communities.
17: Initially, the U.S. Geological Survey reported an earthquake in the area minutes before the flash flood, but the USGS now believes it was a powerful landslide that struck. One theory, part of a glacier broke off, triggering an avalanche of ice and rock, which in turn caused the flood. The Red Cross says at least 10,000 families have lost their homes.
15: Fox's Jeff Paul in London. And now officials in Nepal fear a rising lake could spill over and cause more devastating flooding. Closing arguments will begin this morning in the trial of Lindsay Clancy, a Massachusetts woman who claims that postpartum psychosis caused her to kill her children.
18: Lindsay Clancy's defense lawyer, Kevin Reddington, explained while walking out of court what he hopes to accomplish and communicate with the jury.
19: She's just such a marvelous, sweet, innocent person.
18: But the prosecution is expected to convey that Clancy knew what she was doing when she strangled and killed her three young children.
15: Fox's Nate Foy in Plymouth, Mass. The Coast Guard says it seized more than 7,000 pounds of cocaine from a suspected smuggling boat off of Puerto Rico. 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
3: This is Congresswoman Michelle Fischbach. In Washington, you hear a lot of talk, but I focus on results for Minnesota agriculture. This year, I helped lead the fight for the House to pass permanent, year-round, nationwide E15 and a full five-year farm bill that includes my Investing in Rural America Act to help build critical community buildings like hospitals, child care centers, and senior care facilities in rural communities. I am Michelle Fischbach, fighting for Minnesota farmers and families. Paid for by official funds authorized by the House of Representatives.
15: Iranian government officials are meeting with other leaders in the region as U.S. ramps up economic pressure in the ongoing conflict.
21: The Qatari prime minister is in Tehran today for meetings with Iranian officials. He is focused on exploring avenues for de-escalation, according to the Qatari foreign ministry. We do know this comes as President Trump told Al Jazeera, quote, the U.S. is achieving a very big victory, but the war will continue for as long as necessary. Another report crossed today of an oil tanker being hit with an unknown projectile in the Strait of Hormuz earlier this week. The international waterway remains a location of tension as the region and the U.S. is still overseeing vessels through the southern route. Still, the IRGC warned Wednesday that the strait would not be opened until the United States accepts Iranian demands.
15: Fox's Trey Yangston, Tel Aviv. A Rhode Island man is dead after allegedly stealing a rare luxury sailboat from a marina in New Jersey. Police in Newport, Rhode Island say the 27-year-old Brendan Norris died aboard the boat in a shootout yesterday with officers. One officer was wounded but has been released from the hospital. In California, Newport Beach is banning synthetic herbicides on all 17 of its athletic fields over concerns of a rare childhood cancer cluster.
22: At least six children and teens have been diagnosed with Ewing sarcoma in the community since 2013, though officials have not established a link between the cancers and pesticides. But even without the definitive link, Newport Beach says they will now instead use organic treatments, mechanical weed removal, and new sod every 3 to 5 years. Newport Beach's decision is part of a wider Orange County shift away from chemical weed control. The change expected to increase annual costs by up to $102,000, representing a 5 to 10% budget increase. Ted Lindner, Fox News.
15: And I'm Carmen Roberts, and this is Fox News.
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24: University of North Dakota Immigration Law Clinic has won its first federal lawsuit of its kind after helping a detained client secure a bond hearing. The clinic filed a habeas petition challenging the client's detention under the Trump administration's interpretation of an immigration statute. The chief district judge in the case granted the client a bond hearing in August, and an immigration court later granted bond. The client was released after spending nearly 6 months in detention. The clinic's director says similar challenges have been filed nationwide, with judges overwhelmingly rejecting the administration's interpretation. Fargo Dome Authority reporting a strong financial surplus over $220,000 year to date at its Tuesday meeting, driven by higher than expected event attendance. The event's general manager noted the venue's permanent fund also saw solid returns, growing to over $50 million. The Dome now preparing for a packed late summer schedule, including NDSU football and an upcoming Foo Fighters concert. Management also reviewing bid proposals for major concourse lighting and signage upgrades expected later in the week. Court documents describe how a South Fargo disturbance involving a 39-year-old Tim Loseth led to a short standoff, an arrest, and drug seizure took place in the 100 block of 15th Street South. Caller says there was a confrontation. Officers finally entered and arrested Loseth. Police say a woman at the home also was arrested on a warrant. From the Flagg Family Newsroom, I'm Jim Miller.
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26: 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And now, here's Alex Taylor and Kevin Flynn.
1: Oh, that's us. Hey, happy Thursday. You're over the hump, my friend. We're heading to the weekend. It might be a little rainy this weekend, so
0: yeah. Well, know. Mostly at night, so we should be good during the day. Which
1: we need it.
0: We need it, so it doesn't matter when it comes. Really, yeah. I'm fine with it anytime. But yeah, 51 right now. Today is going to be gorgeous. Dean says play hooky. 81 and lots of sunshine. We've got cloudier the rest of the weekend. Friday, Saturday and Sunday, a 30 and 40% chance of rain there, and mostly in the evening. Maybe some, he said, could carry over to the early morning, but the afternoons should be fine. 84 Friday, Saturday 87, Sunday 85. So going to be a lovely weekend as usual. 11 in a row.
1: Yeah.
0: Can't go wrong with
1: unreal.
0: That.
1: We were talking about it yesterday. We had a little birthday gathering with some neighbors. And the lovely Christy is turning the big 6-0, and just talking about how we've had just the summer has been just awesome as far as weather goes for, you know, lake stuff and getting out and whether you're hiking or whatever. Weekends have been good. And that's all we only get like 13.
0: I know. So. And he has delivered. I can't be mad at the guy.
1: Kudos, buddy.
0: Yeah.
1: Hey, weather brought to you by the team at Agassiz Equipment and Rental in Buxton, North Dakota. 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They'd love to earn your business. Tell them we said hey. Just a couple of texts here real quick. Then we'll see what's going on with Bridget. I got a bunch of texts, actually. It says, my carrier of choice, if only this was true. And it's a big jet with a White Castle logos all over it. All they serve is White Castle on the plane.
0: Ew.
1: That would be a
0: smelly proposition.
1: That would be a special aroma.
0: I would not want to be on that flight.
1: Good morning from Northwest Minnesota. Listen to you guys a lot and just checking in. I'm going to work at the state fair for a couple of days, so I'm en route there now. Hopefully the gangs behave. Yeah, can you believe that business? They're saying that the sheriff or whatever, St. Paul police, they've got an agreement from seven or something different gangs that they won't cause any problems at the fair, the state fair. They've also, and one interview they had, I think it was with the Ramsey County Sheriff, he said, well, we've always had gangs and issues and, you know, people are always there. Hell's Angels were there. So I'm like, the Hell's Angels are not the Somalians, okay?
0: Oh, same. No.
1: But he said, when it comes to actually people being, you know, unruly and breaking the law, it seems to all be the Somalian gangs. Well, imagine that.
0: Yeah, no.
1: He said it.
0: Go figure.
1: He said it. So that's going on. I
0: would be deterred, though. I honestly don't know if I would want to go.
1: Yeah, no, I don't. I won't go.
0: I would be worried about my safety.
1: There's been crap going on there for 10 years.
0: Well, even the Mall of America, too. I mean, yep. I'm worried
1: Downtown,
0: about that stuff.
1: Nope, yep, not doing it. You know, broad daylight, yeah, good with that. Mall of America, broad daylight, yeah, no problem. But even if they don't care about broad day, they have Valley Fair. They've hit Valley Fair before. It's unbelievable.
0: Yeah.
1: Anyway, Bridget's waiting to fill us in on what's going on the farm and the ranch. Hey, buddy, how are you?
8: I'm a good. So, we all have to deal with insurance many times over, right?
0: That's no fun.
8: Well, did you know you could insure your horse?
0: I figured.
8: Okay.
1: I would think, yeah.
8: Yep. So, there's some interesting ways that you can go about that. So, first of all, you got to find an agent who can do this. Someone who likely has experience in the equine world. Because you don't go insure a classic car with someone who does who doesn't do them, right? You got to have people who understand and have the right agencies
0: it's
8: to be
0: correct,
8: with.
0: Correct, yeah.
8: And they got to be licensed to sell it. Don't just buy insurance and didn't check if they have a license to go along with it. So then it's like a vehicle or a home. You got to go look up the background, the age, the breed, the discipline, because the underwriter requirements can be very stringent depending on what you're going to be doing for the animal. Now, there can be conditions that would result in an exclusion on future injury or maintenance. There's something called a kissing spine. I haven't even looked at what
0: kissing
8: that is yet.
0: Kissing spine?
8: Kissing spine and equine.
0: Okay.
8: That's, we're going to have to figure out what that is because I'm not sure.
0: Kev's going to have to Google.
8: He's looking for it. Duck, duck, go. All right. So then it's very important, especially when horses are in multiple disciplines, right? You're using that horse for a couple of different events or reasons. So every company is different. Some may not insure a Western pleasure horse. Others will. Same with race horses. Not everybody will insure them. Now, basic coverage will give you accident or illness in case it results in death of a horse. Also, theft, accidents during transportation, even emergency colic surgery. And there's numerous coverages that can be added for major medical surgery, etc. If mortality does occur, it must be verified by a veterinarian. That sounds to me like that clause is in there because there's been some fraud. So I would say that's a good one.
1: Right. Yeah.
0: Yeah. Point.
8: I don't know where my $100 horse went. I'm sure it's dead.
0: Right.
8: I've never seen it since.
0: Okay. Yeah. Now,
8: side note, when you have a bunch of ag bankers together, they tell you that if fraud's going to occur, somehow cattle were usually involved. A little side note there. So, yes. And then for theft, you must have police reports. And if the horse isn't recovered within a certain amount of time, that's when the payout should happen, etc. So, know your policies, know your agents. But, yes, you can insure your horse. I thought that was a great side note.
1: Very cool.
8: Also important because there are highly contagious diseases in horses. One of them is called strangles. upper respiratory infection.
1: Strangles?
8: Yes, it is an upper respiratory infection caused by Streptococcus equal subspecies. So if the bacteria infect the lymph nodes in the thorax and the abdomen, it's actually called bastard strangles. Technical term. Just using that one. So for horses, they get a fever. They can, that's their first clinical sign. Then they almost get a sore throat. So they decrease the amount of their what they're eating and drinking. And there's an incubation period. It's horse-to-horse contact is very common. You know, if they're in the same pen, if they are sharing water sources, etc., your vet can help diagnose them. There is a vaccine, but it's rather high risk and not recommended during the outbreak. So that is something that you could vaccinate in advance, but not while the animals are sick. So for those of you who have horses, interesting little tidbits, and especially when your kids are saying, but we should have a pony. These are probably some discussions you should have with them in advance as well.
0: That would be fun though, wouldn't it? I would love that.
8: I grew up with horses. They are expensive, hay burning.
0: Well, there's that.
8: And I have family members where they have working horses. This is what they use them for. They ride practically every day. Mm-hmm. They are a tool on the farm. I get that. But if you're just thinking, I'm going to have them and I'm going to ride them on the weekends, no, you won't. I can about guarantee it.
0: Yeah, so you're better off just going to a place and renting or whatever they do out there.
1: Or, I mean, you can do that, but be prepared to spend a lot of money.
8: Yes, absolutely. Yep. You know, do something different. Perhaps a pretty puppy would fit your lifestyle better than a giant horse.
0: I have lots of those.
8: There you are. Absolutely. All right. Just wanted to share what we know in the equine world today. And you can always find me, ag@flagfamily.com.
0: Thank you, Bridget.
8: Thanks.
1: All right. Have a great weekend.
8: You too.
1: There you go. Chat on Monday. She has Fridays off. Yeah. Same thing. I didn't really grow up around horses, but we grew up around the family farm all the time and friends' farms by Brainerd. We would ride their horses and it just was work. And my best buddy in high school was a state bull riding champion, Chucky Munn. And Chuck lived out north of Osseo on a farm. And same thing. And I was like, and I always thought I love riding horses. I love it. I even played polo.
0: I haven't done it in years.
1: I love it.
0: I think it would be great fun.
1: It's like I love skydiving. I've been three times. I would never want to be a skydiver. Okay? I love riding horses. I would never want to own a horse. It's a lot of work. And the people that do, God bless you. That's a lot. Dino's on his way in here in a minute. We'll get that going. Big Game James checking the sports page. We're opening up Dragon Football. They're opening up going to Northern Michigan, I think it is, tonight. Ian Jace is on the call on the flag. Go Dragons. Boy, Jack Strand playing for the Falcons now after leaving Morehead State last year. It's pretty cool. Got that text, 701-271-1100. That is the Red Wing text line, 3003 Main Avenue in Fargo, by the way.
0: We've got the Ultimate Gridiron giveaway yet, two to give away today and tomorrow, two more days on that. And
1: that's it.
0: Yeah.
1: And Steve Carney, about 8:10, we'll talk the great outdoors. Someone shot a picture in of a young man, about 12-year-old, looks like he was working. Now he's having a soda. It says, white privilege is a myth. Most everyone I've ever known grew up poor or middle class and had to work to get where they are.
0: Right.
1: That's the whole truth of the matter. We grew up working and continued that after we became adults. There was just no choice about it, you know. And we grew up in a townhouse in Brooklyn Park, and we had a cabin in Brainerd. We had a little nicer house I grew up in Golden Valley, and we had nice house. It was just a nice house.
0: But,
1: and my dad said, because we went and visited the cabin, we really wanted to get a cabin. He said, well, we can't keep the house and get a cabin. Mm-hmm. So we had to move. We moved into a townhouse in Brooklyn Park, and then we could afford our cabin. And our cabin was a cabin. It was little, like a little cabin. And we built a bunkhouse, and it was the best times. But my dad, nothing that we did at the cabin, my dad hired out. We did everything ourselves.
0: Yep.
1: That's what I learned. That's where I learned about everything, you know.
0: Exactly.
1: No, not so much.
0: There's the latest on Jelly Roll here. He's doubling down. He told angry fans to go right ahead and boycott him. Doesn't care about his fans. And he doesn't care about Shut Up and Sing, I guess.
1: Well, you'll find out, I guess. You'll see how that works out.
0: You know, we talked about him, too, and he said he was taking off, you know, for a couple years or whatever, or a year, and regroup and get a new sound. It's like, you can't do that. If you want your fans to hang along with you while you're off, you're not the flavor of the month anymore, Jelly Roll.
1: Well, and dude, have you not read the room when you're at festivals like Fest?
0: Right?
1: And the
0: know your audience.
1: The country music world are very patriotic.
0: Keep your mouth shut.
1: Two words, Jason Aldean. Okay? Two more words, Dixie Chicks, bro. He's done. He's cooked himself. And you know what?
0: It took
1: was one time on Kimmel doing
0: well, you know, if he would have came back and apologized, you know, or something, oh, you know, I'm sorry, I offended, you know, whatever. But no, he doubled down. He said, go ahead.
1: Yeah. No. Okay, we will.
0: Goodbye.
1: One more before Dino. Canada's prime minister says we cannot trust America. Meanwhile, his wife lives in the United States. All four of his children live and study in the United States. 91% of his investment portfolio is in the United States. He owns a house in the United States. Yet he tells Canadians they can't trust America. It's hypocrisy at its finest.
0: Yeah,
1: he is. Well, Canada, you think we've got problems in some states. Canada overall is in a lot of trouble.
0: Well, and they come here for their medical care, too. So what does that tell you? And their shopping.
1: All right, Dino. Dino, we need a little rain, buddy. And looks like you're going to deliver it on the weekend, so you might take a loss. I think you're 11-1 now.
9: That's okay. You know, we can have one, and it won't be a total washout weekend. I think Saturday we'll be able to salvage a pretty decent day.
1: Okay.
9: Yeah. But today, this is one of those, some would call it a top 10 day. You have sunny skies, light winds, temperatures very pleasant. Exactly, right? Yeah.
0: Are you heading out?
9: You
0: don't have your crazy shirt on.
9: I know. I will actually be out at CJ's Tavern.
0: Ah, that's right.
9: This afternoon from 2 to 4.
0: So
9: stop out and say hi.
0: You can go golfing before or after then.
9: I could, We'll be registering for our Las Vegas giveaway.
0: Yes.
9: So stop on out there this afternoon. I'll be out there at CJ's out at Rose Creek from 2 to 4.
0: Yeah.
9: But 81 today. A gorgeous day with light north winds. Doesn't get much better than that. Clear skies, low 50s tonight. And Friday, we'll start off with sunshine, partly cloudy in the afternoon, and highs about 84. Warm front moves through Friday night. That'll trigger off a few storms, lasting into Saturday morning. Then we'll see a break for some sunshine Saturday afternoon, warming us up into the upper 80s. If we see enough sun on Saturday, I wouldn't be surprised to touch 90.
0: Get out, really?
9: Yeah. Yep. And then another round of storms Saturday night and then into Sunday morning. And then scattered storms throughout the day on Sunday with highs about 86. And then we're in the mid-80s all next week with more rain on Wednesday and another chance as we head towards Labor Day weekend. So we're getting into that rainy part of the LRC cycle. We said towards the end of August into the first part of September, and that's exactly what's going on. So, these aren't going to be drought-busting rains, but some much-needed rain over the next 10 to 14 days. So that's the good news.
0: Yeah, that's good.
9: Yes.
0: I suppose we'll probably get too much, and then the farmers won't be able to get in the field to get their crops out. Isn't that how...
9: That's usually how it works, unfortunately.
0: I'm sorry I said that out loud, but I mean...
9: It's been
0: a tough year.
9: It has been a tough year for our farmers.
1: It's legit, though. Yeah, exactly. Mm. Did you see that? We were talking about golfing. Did you see the ad, Callaway Golf and this good? They have an ad where this dude pushes this woman to the ground because she was about to touch his driver.
9: What?
1: His golf bag. It was apparently...
0: Abuse.
1: Yeah, Callaway and Good are apologizing now for this ad. It's been deleted, but they're looking for a new ad.
0: Yeah, that's not cool.
1: I don't know if you'd seen the ad or not.
9: I have not, no.
0: I'm sure they pulled that right away.
9: Oh, yeah. I bet you can't even find it. I'll look on YouTube.
1: I hate my driver. I hate my... Any woman wants to... You can grab that thing and break it in half if you want. Oh, thank you. Seriously, I hate the... I got to get another one.
0: Saw it in half. Get the saw. I'm
1: trying to dial it in. Lucky it hasn't gone in the pond here in the last couple of months. 7:26, Need to Know Morning Show. Thanks, Dino. Big Game James at the sports desk. Looking good, buddy.
9: Well, thanks.
1: Call the game
0: I can't help but smile when he walks in the room. I guess that's a good thing.
10: Exactly. I'm just here to bring smiles. That's the goal.
0: Mario.
1: Is that a Moorhead Snake kind of a get up there a bit?
10: For yeah.
0: He's got the dragon hat on.
1: Yeah. He's a dragon. Oh.
10: Yeah. It's from gamebibs.com.
0: Well, that's I'm a dragon too, but I would never dress like that.
10: Man. You know, some of us have it. You know, we just.
0: I know.
10: I'm okay with being judged.
0: If you got it, you got it. Might as well flaunt it.
10: I'm all right with being the butt end of the joke. That's okay.
1: Let's get into it. You said 5:30 we're doing pregame.
10: Yep.
1: 6 o'clock kickoff tonight, and we're at home, obviously.
10: Yeah. Yep. Yep. The Dragons and Moorhead. They're hosting Northern Michigan, the Wildcats. This is part two of the home and home contract they signed a year ago. So the Dragons open the 2025 season in Marquette, Michigan, inside their wooden dome, and the Dragons won a thriller, 44-37. They overcame a 21-0 second quarter deficit to get the win. But there's a lot of new faces, a lot of new pieces for the Dragons this year. They graduated 24 young men from last year's squad, but there's a lot of local talent, a lot of local flavor that'll be making impacts to the Dragons this season. At the same point, for Northern Michigan, they cleaned house. They cleaned out their coaching staff, and they brought in 60 new players this year. They're still led by a couple of guys, Jax Hurdle in the linebacking court, and then also Noah Daubert, the tailback for them. Those guys are a couple of preseason All-American-type players for Northern Michigan, but it's going to be a great bout tonight, as you had mentioned. 5:30 pregame. You're going to hear from head coach Steve Lockway in that pregame. 6 o'clock is the kickoff. And, of course, all the coverage all season long for Dragon Athletics right here on the flag, AM 1100, FM 92.3. Also, though, in college football tonight, for the North Dakota fans, UND is playing up in Grand Forks. They're taking on and hosting Long Island University at 7 o'clock this evening at the Alaris Center. So, should be a good bout for them here tonight. Little League World Series action today. They have a couple of elimination matchups. The International at 8 a.m. Latin America against Japan. That's on ESPN2. Then on ESPN at 8 o'clock, it is the Midwest region, the Iowa squad taking on the Great Lakes region. That's also a loser out type of a matchup. So you're trying to stay alive here in this tournament.
1: They got four teams left. Four teams, and two of them are from the U.S. So
10: yeah, yep. Yeah. So you have this is like you're trying to get to your side of the brackets championship. So you have an international championship, then a U.S. championship, then a Little League World Series championship. Once all that kind of comes to fruition for them. And something cool on the hardwood, the Timberwolves, the draft pick they traded away for the D'Angelo Russell trade, you know, like 8 years ago. Well, Jonathan Kuminga is now coming to the Wolves. He was the pick from 2021, that 7th overall pick. The Wolves never got a draft. He signed in a 2-year deal worth about $12.5 million with a player option in year number two. In 278 career games, he's averaged 12.5 points on about 50% shooting from the field. He's going to help fill a front court void for the Wolves, of course, after trading away Julius Randle and Naz Reid to get point guard LaMelo Ball this offseason. So the Timberwolves, they're still making moves, even though we're in the dog days of summer waiting for training camp to start.
1: I still don't know if I like the LaMelo trade thing.
10: It'll be interesting.
1: Yeah, it's gonna, whole family.
10: It's going to be exciting. We'll see if it translates.
1: That's what we're doing. Okay, I'm going with it. All right, see how our money's doing here.
11: This is the Fox Business Report.
12: 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Dollar Tree reported a higher profit helped by tariff refunds, though the stock's losing ground this morning. Dollar General's earnings are upbeat. Sales were up more than 5% in the period. Dollar General shares up 8%. Hormel Foods is lowering expectations for the year, partly because shoppers are pulling back. Investors are looking at dramatically better than expected tech earnings, driven by demand for artificial intelligence. Nvidia's earnings not only topped expectations, it predicts 70% growth in coming years. That's your Fox Business Report. I'm Ginny Coselda, invested in you.
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24: Trail County Sheriff's Office asking for the public's help in locating 16-year-old Adrian Sky Garcia Spies of Mayville. He was reported as a runaway just before 1 a.m. yesterday morning. His destination unknown, but deputies say he may be heading towards the Fargo area and could attempt to travel to Wisconsin. Anyone with information on his whereabouts, you are urged to contact the Trail County Sheriff's Office. North Dakota Agricultural Commissioner Doug Goering is calling for major reforms in how the federal government manages wetland easements. He says current U.S. Fish and Wildlife Service rules are hurting farmers who are trying to responsibly manage their soil and water, and says the agency's interpretation of easement boundaries has led to misrepresentations and unfair restrictions on producers. He's now reaching out to federal lawmakers, urging them to address the issue and push for fair trade practices and clearer, more workable rules for landowners. The Mayport CG School District activated its administrative safety protocol Wednesday after investigating allegations of a potential safety concern. The superintendent says school officials and the Trail County Sheriff's Department conducted a thorough investigation and determined there is no current threat to the school. Superintendent did not specify the nature of the allegations, but says the protocol was activated out of caution and will remain in place until administrators decide normal operations can resume. From the Flag Family Newsroom, I'm Jim Miller.
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1: That'll be fun. By the way, another chance to qualify coming up here in just a bit. Have your dialing finger ready. You got to get lucky. But if you land on the right numbered caller when we play that deal, you could be going to Vegas. You got to get into the party first, which is wrap. Our qualifying wraps up tomorrow, right?
0: Yep. 18? Yep. Yeah, yep. Tomorrow, and go out and see Dean. He's always a good time. You can.
1: Yeah, and there'll be a couple of more stops that we're gonna do. Some live deals.
0: Just listen.
1: Like at CJ's. So yeah, just be listening to where we're gonna be, and hopefully we can get you into the deal. And then we're gonna play a form of bingo. We're calling it Herdingo. Herd, the herd, the thundering herd. Herdingo. I don't know who thought of it, but apparently it's a bingo deal.
0: Okay, so, thanks for explaining it, because
1: I don't know what it means, but we'll see.
0: Probably
1: when we
0: get, a Hallstrom
1: when we
0: thing. Anyway, gonna be a gorgeous day today. 81, man, lots of sunshine. That's about a perfect day right there. We do have, thank God, chances of rain coming in Friday, Saturday, and Sunday. A 30 or 40% chance. Tomorrow, 84. Saturday, a little warmer, 87. Sunday, 85. And Dean says, you know, it's not going to wreck your day or anything either. Most of these chances are overnight or maybe early morning. So not too bad. And we need it desperately.
1: Oh, buddy.
0: And
1: right?
0: And he's saying more chances next week.
1: 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Always looking for great people. Don't let that water steal your yield. A couple of texts, and we got more TiVo.
0: We're talking numbers with this commie takeover. We'll see if the numbers make sense.
1: The commie takeover in New York, anyway, it would seem. 701-271-1100. That is the Red Wing text line. I got to give a shout out to my new orthotics. I think I got to get another pair because I don't have enough, and I have to transfer them out of my tennies into my golf shoes because I have another, and I need another pair for the hunting season's right around the corner, guys. So if, I mean,
0: oh, it's yeah, we'll find out from Steve here.
1: Yeah.
0: It's coming.
1: Go see Teresa. 3003 Main Avenue in Fargo. Full line of Irish setter. You'll get them broken in time, and you put orthotics in the new. You're walking for pheasants all season, no problem. 3003 Main Avenue in Fargo, and the process is really easy. The Democrats want, the Democratic Socialists want open borders and Medicare for all. Think about the overall cost for that one.
0: It's ridiculous. They want to get rid of police, jail. They want to get rid of the president and Congress. I don't know who they think's going to run things. Just them. It's crazy.
1: Yeah, I got nothing for this freak show. I just don't understand why we're paying that much attention to it.
0: To let people know.
1: Yeah, yeah. 25% of liberals are on medication for mental illness. That's scary. It means 75% are running around untreated. I don't know if that's true. It looks like it's a meme thing. Let's see. Mike Lindell has claimed voter fraud in the Minnesota Republican primary since he was so far behind. The state would not pay for a recount, so we offered to pay for it. Yeah, we had him on yesterday. When it comes to making the payment, he is refusing. He's refusing because all they're going to give him is he and Lisa Damus ballots. They're not going to show him any of the Democratic ballots. When you pay for a recount, the state law says you have to provide every ballot for every candidate in that election. And he's going to be near $1 million to pay for it. So you're way off on that. Go to lindellplan.com, by the way, and look at what he's put together for one second to think that Minnesota is not a complete fraud when it comes to voting. Come on. Really? Really? Voucher voting? Okay. Relying on a gang to stay true to their word and not cause violence is almost like trusting Biden won't eat the last container of chocolate chip ice cream.
0: Yeah, it's a good one.
1: Boy, is it me or are the Twin Cities in a lot of trouble? Minneapolis is in the kind of trouble that New York is in. It really is. I don't know how much longer you can allow, and you're negotiating with gangs to be nice for the state fair. Okay.
0: Yeah.
1: Yeah.
0: I mean, wouldn't that make them want to come there more and just dare them? It's like when you tell your kids don't do something and they do it anyway just to see.
1: Yeah, right. Let's see here. FYI, all Casey's stores are closed due to their registers are down. Maybe an update coming here shortly. If you have heard about that, let me know or let us know. Casey's stores all closed due to their registers being down. I suppose if they can't, you know, get to the system somehow, I don't know.
0: Right.
1: Kev, Alex, I want people to think about this. Whoever made an agreement with the gangs in Minneapolis and touting the gangs made an agreement not to cause trouble. Is there any one gang that believes in the law, deals, or their word is good who actually believes that? I don't.
0: It's like expecting this democratic socialist to tell us the truth and only the rich people will be taxed.
1: Well, if they will or won't, I mean, if I've got a family, even if that's a thing, and it has been a thing for 10 years at the state fair. There's always dust-ups at the state fair. Always. There's fights break out. They do it at Valley Fair, and it's always the same people. It's the same community. It's the same gangs. It's the Somalians. And I know there's a lot of Somalians that have come to this country, and they're just, you know, they're working, they're doing, they just want to live the American dream. Need to do something about these thugs, because...

0: There, Kevin, Alex, and Jay. Jay registered me for the Vegas trip while you were on vacation.
1: You'll get a thing in the mail.
0: Yeah, if you didn't get an email, let me know. Should have gotten the email. That's from Hal. Hal, I think I saw your name on the list.
1: Yeah.
0: Oh, here's a picture of a beautiful horse. Nice. That's a spendy animal. One more here. The Casey story is not true. It was just 1-3. I was at one 3 minutes ago and cash out fine.
1: Maybe it was just a certain Casey's. Yep. I don't know.
0: Are they understaffed? Absolutely, but not shut down. Okay, got it. Thanks for that. And it's TiVo time. What do you got?
1: Oh, this is good. You are going to love this one, Uncle Kev. The cost of socialism is not sustainable. And we've got the numbers here from Laura.
0: I love this. You know, I love
1: this. I know you do.
2: Mark Meadows, former White House Chief of Staff. And
0: like Mark Meadows.
2: Cato Institute Director of Tax Policy Studies. Adam, now you did that deep dive into what these proposals would actually cost. Now, it was a big spread that you came up with. And it was, I mean, that's like startling. It's from $71 trillion over a decade all the way to $200 trillion. Now, how did you come up with those numbers?
3: That's right. The DSA platform is long on promises and short on details. So I went and found proposals that were on the high and the low end of things like free health care, free housing, reparations, the Green New Deal, large infrastructure investments, added them all up and came up with a number somewhere between $70 trillion and over $200 trillion over the next 10 years of new spending. That would put the United States at a level of spending that's either comparable to France and Finland on the low end, or 92% of GDP, which no comparable country spends. This is an astronomical program, and and even at that low end, the DSA says their agenda means no one will have a bill, but people in France and Finland still get bills, and so I think that low bound estimate is quite close to the floor as far as what the DSA is proposing.
2: Yeah, well, Mark, of course, what AOC and et cetera would say, and company would say, is that, oh, but you're getting all this free stuff. So the cost of your monthly bills are going to go down. You're going to get health care covered, college covered, child care covered, the reparations for anyone who can prove that they deserve reparations. So you're getting all this free money in, Mark. So they're only going to tax Elon Musk and, you know, Mark Zuckerberg.
4: Well, you and I both know that that's not the case. And the other part of that is that we have the last decade to look at, Laura. They said that health care was going to be cheaper. It's not. They said that actually higher education was going to be cheaper, and it's not. Each time the government gets involved, and let's be clear, that's what these Democrat socialists want. They want big government to make decisions because you said it best. They think they can spend your money, the taxpayers' money, better than the people that are actually earning it. And sadly, it is very, very troubling to see the path that we're on. And it's not just about changing a red shirt for a blue shirt. This is about changing who we are as a country. And it's time that we say enough is enough.
1: Yeah, what they're going to do is steal our money and use it for themselves, whether it's for their campaigns or just to line their own pockets with fancy homes and cars.
0: Well, when Bernie stands up there and he talks about, you know, the other countries, Sweden, for example, or Finland. Okay, the population of Sweden is about 10.5 million people. Okay, the population of Finland is about 5.5 million people. So the entire countries of Sweden and Finland, the population could fit in New York City. Okay, so when those countries do that, and they've been doing it a long time. And by the way, the tax rates are at 50-60% in Denmark. 60% of your wages in Denmark goes to the whatever, healthcare and everything. Talk about now 350 million people. 100 times the budgets that they spend in those little bitty countries.
1: Yeah, right.
0: When we're not even close. We couldn't even get close on the math. But there you go.
1: Yeah, no kidding. And are the Republican consultants wrong?
2: Adam, do you agree that this has been an underutilized attack against the Democrat socialists? And I know, again, the conventional wisdom is that

0: Now, wait until after Labor Day. I disagree with the conventional wisdom. I think you have to hammer them every single day until November. Cannot wait. These consultants drive me nuts, okay? They fly around in private jets. They collect a huge amount of money. And I think they're lying to these Republican candidates. This is going to be a brutal cycle. Republicans might pull it out. We all hope they do. But they have got to hammer that they're coming for your money, your gas-powered car, yeah, your air conditioner, everything you love, your private health insurance, and they're going to take it from you. Period. End of story. I'm sorry I'm getting mad, but I mean, why am I? I guess I should be a consultant or something. I don't know. Go ahead, Adam.
1: And your taxes are going to go up quite significantly. If your just average taxpayer moves from the United States to your average European country, you're going to pay something like $12,000 more in taxes, and the DSA agenda is a whole lot more than that. If they can't pay for it with just tax increases on the rich. This requires broad-based taxes on everyone, and that's the way every other large social welfare state across Europe pays for it. They have 20% value-added taxes, which is like a sales tax. They have higher income taxes. The list goes on.
0: And then
1: on.
0: The wealth tax. And you did this in your piece. They got the wealth tax. You got the value-added tax. You got the high-income tax. Mark, Jesse Waters really pressed El Sayed on this issue of reparations since Adam mentioned it. I want to play what he said. Watch.
2: We need to have an honest conversation about the incredible debt that was put upon black folks as a function of slavery that we have yet to pay. And I just think that's fair. Like if people are enslaved and forced into servitude, and then we don't actually have a conversation about all that was owed, that our own country agreed was owed, that shouldn't be a crazy thing.
3: I'm an Irishman. I want my Irish were enslaved for centuries. Where's the Irish?
4: Reparations, yeah.
3: I want to have a conversation about that.
4: Yeah, right.
0: Mark, like 28 trillion, according to Adams, Cato.
5: Well, I mean, and candidly, we can all say that slavery was an awful thing, but yet most of the people that are American citizens today really have slavery as something in the very distant past. And yet, when you look at $28 trillion in terms of making actually helping them out of that situation, it would bankrupt the country. And you're right, there's not enough people that you could actually tax. Millionaires and billionaires to actually pay for all their wish list that they have.
3: There it is.
5: It is time that we say enough is enough. We're running out of other people's money. We're already $40 trillion in debt in terms of our national debt. It is time that we have some fiscal sanity. And quite frankly, these big government liberals are not going to put a check. They will put a blank check in front of the American people.
4: Yeah, this whole thing. People need to wake up. They need to do the math and go, yeah, free stuff, how's that work out? It doesn't.
3: Well, he just made the point, and I don't know why it was so hard. I mean, I always say, well, you know, like I have a kid, and he wants a guitar. Well, do you have any money? I mean, you know.
4: Right?
3: I mean, and everything, it goes back to the earliest times I can remember listening to politicians talk about it. I'm like, well, who's paying for it? Anything you do, how are you paying for it?
4: I thought you would, Dad.
3: Well, I will, but we got to talk about it. Are you going to pay it back? And what's the plan? And how much is it? And, you know, and when this all came up, I'm like, well, the tax, Aerosmith has a song called Eat the Rich. Because so this message has been around a long time. And now with, you know, modern search engines and the ability to find out those numbers with just a few, you know, keystrokes, you realize that not if you took every penny that Bezos and Zuck had, every dime that Gates has, everything. Take every house, take every boat. You're going to end up with about $8 trillion. And now they're all broke.
4: Right.
3: Now all the companies are shut down. Now they have nothing. So in what world does that work besides Hunger Games? Just saying. Good stuff. See, now you got me all triggered.
4: Oh, I love it when I trigger. We got Dan Bongino.
3: Triggers.
4: Dan Bongino coming up, too, with more on socialism.
3: All right. Dino's got a 3-degree guarantee. That is next. Need to know Morning Show on the Flag. 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

0: right. 3-degree guaranteed time. Dino's here. Need to know morning show on the flag. About 4 away from 8 in the morning. Happy Thursday. 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Tell Nance we said hi. How'd it go yesterday, buddy?
1: Well, forecasted 83 yesterday, and we hit 84. So right on it. Today we're going 81. A top 10 day today. Light winds, sunny skies, a beautiful one out there today. Get out and enjoy it. Light north winds about 5 to 10. Tonight, clear skies. Again, we have that lunar eclipse tonight.
2: Oh.
1: Yeah, so that's...
2: Will we see it?
1: Yeah. Yep, we can see it because, A, it is going to be clear. So we should be able to see that tonight. 53.
2: I'll be sleeping. Maybe I'll see it in the morning.
1: You'll be sleeping.
2: Maybe I'll see it in the morning.
1: You'll be sleeping.
0: Yeah. That's your deal.
1: Yeah. And then tomorrow, 84. Sunny start, partly cloudy in the afternoon. A few storms Friday night on a warm front and a hot, humid one on Saturday. Upper 80s with a few storms early and then again overnight Saturday night. So the weekend looks warm and humid. But today, perfect. 81, low humidity, light winds. A beautiful one out there today.
2: Too bad it's not Friday. Oh, well.
0: Yeah, right.
2: Tomorrow's going to be just
1: tomorrow's
2: as good.
1: Still nice, though. Tomorrow's still nice.
2: Yeah.
0: Hey, exactly. By the way, we got an auction going. If you're looking for a new mattress, we got a queen size Ultra Series Luna queen size one from Mattress Factory on the bid right now at the Big Deals page. 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It goes till 5. So if you're looking for a new mattress, there's one that's going to be a dang near given away, as we do on these auctions. What's going on in Weirdville?
2: Well, I am still
0: jelly roll.
2: No, I'm still obsessed with Dolly Parton here. I guess I don't know if you heard this or not, but she has a final song locked away until 2046. It's over at Dollywood in like a time capsule.
0: Oh, really?
2: Her final recording is called My Place in History. She recorded it on a CD back in 2015, and it's in this chest box over there. You can look at it over at Dollywood, but there's instructions that say it's got to remain sealed until January 19th of 2046, and that would have been her 100th birthday.
0: Oh, okay.
2: So she was...
0: Yeah, another 20 years.
2: Yeah. So she was on with Kelly Clarkson and saying that... she said, it's a really good song. I wish I could open it up early. But that's kind of cool.
0: That is kind of cool.
2: I love Dolly. Tim Curry passed away, too. He was also 80. And those are my headlines. Entertaining or not, you decide.
0: All right. News break coming up.
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6: Catastrophic Himalayan floods leave hundreds dead and well over 1,300 missing. I'm Carmen Roberts, Fox News. Search and rescue teams in Nepal and Tibet are racing to find survivors after massive flooding hit, decimating entire communities.
7: Security camera footage from Nepal shows people on the ground had only seconds to find safety. A wall of water, mud, and debris swept away people, cars, and buses, as well as many buildings that stood in the way.
6: Fox's Jeff Paul, more than 750 foreigners among the missing, including at least 65 Americans in the region that's popular with truckers and religious pilgrims. The USGS believes a powerful landslide triggered the floods.
7: One theory, part of a glacier broke off, triggering an avalanche of ice and rock, which in turn caused those floods. And rescue efforts could not be more difficult. Roads have been buried in mud, and several of those critical bridges were ripped away during those floods.
6: An ICE officer charged with shooting a man and lying about it during the immigration crackdown in Minneapolis is freed. The sheriff of Cameron County, Texas, said in an email that deputies released Christian Castro from a detention center in Brownsville today after a judge refused to order his return to Minnesota. In Massachusetts, closing arguments are expected to get underway shortly in the murder trial of Lindsay Clancy, who strangled her three young children. Clancy claims that she was in the midst of a postpartum psychosis.
8: The key question facing the jury is, should Clancy be criminally responsible? Did prosecutors prove beyond a reasonable doubt that she could appreciate her actions were wrong?
6: Fox's Nate Foy from the courthouse in Plymouth. And jobless claims came in slightly below expectations last week, falling by 4,000 to 203,000, remaining at historic lows as layoffs stay rare. America's listening to Fox News.
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6: A judge suspends court proceedings against a man arrested at a golf course owned by President Trump.
12: A Los Angeles County judge is sending Janine Giantelli to a mental health court and suspending criminal proceedings after an evaluation indicated he was not mentally fit to stand trial. Tielli, a former U.S. Marine, claimed he worked for the State Department when he was arrested earlier this month at Trump National Golf Course, Los Angeles, when he was being seen wearing an earpiece and taking pictures of the area where President Trump was scheduled to attend a Republican National Committee dinner. Investigators found weapons on Tielli as well as in his vehicle and home. He also reportedly had writings that included schedules for the First Lady and members of the President's Secret Service detail. Tanya J. Powers, Fox News.
6: Commissioner Roger Goodell says the NFL is looking into whether the 49ers owner Jed York will be punished for violating the league's personal conduct policy.
13: York was arrested in a mobile home park in Ohio after police said he was attempting to pay for sex with a woman he believed to be a prostitute. He was initially charged with engaging in prostitution, but prosecutors amended that to disorderly conduct. TMZ obtained police body cam video of Sunday's arrest.
14: What are you doing here?
15: Just driving.
14: You meeting anybody?
15: No.
13: Owners have been previously punished for violating the personal conduct policy. Jim Irsay got six games following a guilty plea on driving while impaired. Robert Kraft was investigated but not punished by the league. He was arrested for allegedly paying for sex. Jay Berman, Fox News.
6: Palace officials say Norway's King Harald is in very serious condition after his health deteriorated. The 89-year-old monarch has been hospitalized in Oslo after a bacterial blood infection. Crown Prince Haakon has been serving as regent while his father is hospitalized. I'm Carmen Roberts. This is Fox News.
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15: University of North Dakota Immigration Law Clinic has won its first federal lawsuit of its kind after helping a detained client secure a bond hearing. The clinic filed a habeas petition challenging the client's detention under the Trump administration's interpretation of an immigration statute. The chief district judge in the case granted the client a bond hearing in August, and an immigration court later granted bond. The client was released after spending nearly 6 months in detention. The clinic's director says similar challenges have been filed nationwide, with judges overwhelmingly rejecting the administration's interpretation. Fargo Dome Authority reporting a strong financial surplus over $220,000 year to date at its Tuesday meeting, driven by higher than expected event attendance. The event's general manager noted the venue's permanent fund also saw solid returns, growing to over $50 million. The Dome now preparing for a packed late summer schedule, including NDSU football and an upcoming Foo Fighters concert. Management also reviewing bid proposals for major concourse lighting and signage upgrades expected later in the week. Court documents describe how a South Fargo disturbance involving a 39-year-old Tim Loseth led to a short standoff, an arrest, and drug seizure took place in the 100 block of 15th Street South. Caller says there was a confrontation. Officers finally entered and arrested Loseth. Police say a woman at the home also was arrested on a warrant. From the Flag Family Newsroom, I'm Jim Miller.
17: 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I'm Michelle Fischbach, and I'm cleaning up the fraud. 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
0: By the way, I got to give a shout out to the Ace Out Sims. If you are a golfer, and I am just blown away by what the simulators at Ace Out, what they what they can tell you about your swing, about it's just game changer. I remember when we first started, we could videotape ourselves. Remember when the big VCRs came out, big Betacam things?
1: Check out your form.
0: Yeah. You'd have to do it from the front, do it from the back. We went to golf camp in the mid-'80s. And now, man, that simulator at Ace Out, those sims are amazing. And they talk about, you know, that's where you should really, it's like range time. But when you go to the range, you don't get all that data. In that Ace Out, you get all the data. So then you take that to the course, and hopefully it translates into a better scorecard. Uncle Kev's not onto that quite yet, but I'm really
1: someday.
0: Amazed.
1: You're working on it.
0: Carney just said, we're going to talk to Steve Carney here in a second. He said, so you're getting a new driver? I said, no, boss says not till next year. Anyway, 11 past 8 o'clock, Kev. Alex, Dino says, nice. Get out and enjoy the day today.
1: Yeah, beautiful. 81 today. Good day to work on your golf swing there, Kev. We do have rain for the weekend, thank God. Dean's pretty sure we might get some here. We'll see what he says tomorrow. We've got a 30 or 40% chance through Sunday. Friday, 84, Saturday, 87, Sunday, 85. And mostly the rain chances are at night or early morning, so your day is not going to be a total loss at all.
0: There you go. Hang with us. We've got the cue to call deal coming up before we get out of here at 9 o'clock for the Gridiron Giveaway, which is somebody going to Vegas with a guest to see the herd take on the UNLV Running Rebels. That's October 10th. I'll tell you, that's going to be the Mountain West now.
1: Yeah.
0: We're heading into the mountain, a whole
1: moving
0: new conference. Yeah, new teams, new locations. There'll be some opportunities to have some fun in some other cities. But yeah, we're going to have a party at Kingpins. You got to get in on that, though. And by the way, CJ's is where Dino's going to be this afternoon. Go to CJ's. Check out what Dean's going to be there. I think at like, is he going to be there at 3 or 4? We'll find out.
1: I thought it was 2.
0: Or is he at 2? Yeah, 2 o'clock.
1: I think it's 2.
0: At 2 to 5 during Jay's show.
1: Yeah, so.
0: Out at CJ's, and he could get you in there. We've got a couple of other stops, but be listening for that. We'll do it in a second. 701-271-1100. Couple of more things on the Casey's thing. At different locations, people have no problem with Casey's. Casey's would apparently shut down. I think it was just...
1: must have been just one, a fluke or something.
0: Yeah. Hey, Kev, Alex, heard Bridget talking about kissing spine in horses. My horse had surgery for this issue about 5 years ago by the family who owned him at the time. The surgery was done in Sturgis by the vet down there. Not many vets do this type of surgery. Oh. He's now my horse and has no issues with his spine.
1: Good.
0: Hoping it stays that way.
1: Yeah, thanks for the update on that.
0: One more here. I think since Minnesota and California have zero voter integrity, we need to kick them out of the union. Then all of the Republicans and conservatives will leave. We can sit back, toast the marshmallows, and watch them burn as an example to show the country how truly bad democratic government is.
1: Well, voter ID is very important, and we need to get that.
0: I know it's very cynical to say this, but sometimes we have to take off the Band-Aid.
1: There you go. Yep.
0: Well, the more guys, you know, like him or not, guys like Mike Lindell, and I'm hoping that they're trying in California, that Spencer Pratt and that movement is trying to do something in California
1: to legitimize
0: their elections.
1: Wouldn't that be great if Steve Hilton got elected there?
0: Oh,
1: wow.
0: That
1: would be a game changer.
0: We need Lisa Daymuth in the governor's office in St. Paul. Amy Klobuchar will finish the job.
1: Yeah.
0: That's the way that'll go. We got more. We'll get to those coming up. Let's get to Steve-O. Let's head outside. See what's going on outside. I'm gonna take a deep breath. Hang out with the Karn man. How you doing, buddy?
2: Oh, man. I'm all pumped up to play golf now.
0: Yeah. We got men's league today. So it turns out this beautiful day, I have to go play. So, you know, yeah.
2: You know, I got fitted about 4 or 5 years ago from a professional and changed my game completely. Just going to, you know, different shafts and checking my lie and my loft. And it's very complicated, but once you get fitted properly, it really improves your game when you know you've got exactly the right tools. Mm. And I really highly recommend that. People kind of balk about doing it, but
0: I just do it.
2: If you're serious about the game, you need to get fitted, and it makes a huge difference.
1: Good tips there.
0: Part of that for me was going to the Jumbo Grips. I got the Jumbo. I love these the big you know, they're huge. They're not huge, but they're just a lot bigger than normal grips have been. And just a game changer for me. Anyway, talking that. Let's talk fishing. Yeah, we can talk golf all day, too. But how's things? They're cooling down a little bit. That's got to help.
2: Fishing is pretty bad. Thank you for asking.
1: Oh, no.
0: Okay.
2: Well, you know, I tell people before we go out, this is August. August is the toughest month of the year. And, you know, we've talked about this before. You kind of have this gap from like July to September where it's very difficult and there's a lot of food in the lakes. There's a lot of things going on. And this is when they're kind of transitioning to their fall patterns, but it takes them a while to get to that. And that's what's happened in the last 20, 25 years. You know, back in the day, September 1, Labor Day weekend was the start of the fall fishing, and it was always excellent all the way till ice up. Now, with this extended, you know, warmth we have through the fall, it really doesn't get going until the middle of October, possibly Halloween. So you kind of got two dead months here, August and September, which has been very difficult and longer lasting than normal. So you got to struggle through these 2 months. And I've been on so many lakes in the last few weeks. Some are doing okay, and some are absolutely dead. So I've got a group tomorrow. I'm going to be up all night trying to figure out where the heck I'm going to go because the fishing is just, it's just been that way. It's been okay, but not great. So again, you talk to people who fish a lot, August and September is a super challenge. But then when it starts, when we get these water temperatures down in the 60s, 62, 61, bang, game on, and we just kind of wait for that to happen. So it'll happen. You just got to be patient and kind of struggle through it.
0: I used my birthday last week to get the bow out. I don't do a lot of fishing, but I'm starting to think about it, and I've made my birthday now the day I get the bow out. And you have inspired me the last few years to get at least 100 arrows, you know, into the target before I even think about getting in the stand. So it's kind of where my brain's at. Are you at all? When do you get the ball and start getting your practice rounds in?
2: Pretty much this week. I've been out checking stands already and moving ground blinds. Yeah. And my farmer dude, he took his corn down last week, and I'm going, oh man, they were hitting the corn, and you know how they just destroy these areas, you know, these pockets in the corn fields. And it's like, oh, I know what I'm going to do. I had a total game plan, and then I go over there, and he took the corn down last week, and it's like, oh, man, now what? So now I got to, as they say, pivot and try to come up with another game plan, because once that food's gone, they're going to be gone. So yeah, I'm really nervous about the season, mainly because we don't have any acorns at all. The corn fields are down, and he rotated crops from corn and beans and alfalfa to hay.
0: Yeah. Yep.
2: And
0: yep.
2: I'm hurting. I just don't know what I'm going to have to do. And I think it's going to be a difficult season, at least for me, because of the conditions and what's going on. So, yeah, I'm excited, but I'm a little nervous about it. But I'm going to kill some doves next week. That's what I'm going to do.
0: There you go.
1: Well, that'll put you in a good mood, Steve.
2: Yeah. Oh, I can't wait. I got the decoys out. I got the shells. I am ready to go. I'm going to be right kind of down by Hankinson, and my farmer people out there said there's doves all over. That opens on Tuesday, by the way, not on Saturday. So I'm just pumped. I can't wait to get there. And that's going to be really fun. And then, you know, we got all the seasons coming. We got the early goose coming. People are bear baiting already. So we're heading to that, you know, period of fall where there's so much going on. It's such an exciting time of year. And it's just one thing to the next, one opener to the next. So I'm stoked.
0: I am too. Yeah, I am too. It's you know, you get a little, like, get outside. I mean, we've been outside all summer. But when things start flying and we can get out there and get it. I'm excited for all of it. We were talking about maybe taking a North Dakota. We haven't done a North Dakota pheasant trip in years. Head out to Mott and do a couple of days out in Mott. And I haven't seen what the numbers are, but I'm going to check on it. Will you be in it if we get the little gathering together? Head out there. You might maybe want to go with.
2: Yeah, as long as you drive and I can sleep.
0: yeah, no problem.
1: There you go.
0: No problem. All right. Well, I'll be in touch and be safe out there. We'll chat next week.
2: Yeah, I was going to tell you one last quick factoid. Because we've had such low water on all our lakes, a lot of the people are pulling their boats and docks already. And this is really premature, and I've seen this in the last couple of weeks. People are just bailing and said, we've had enough. And I've never seen docks pulled in so soon. And, you know, I totally understand. It's just, you know, really, really tough to get a boat into just about any lake. So that was just kind of interesting to see that people are hanging it up way before Labor Day. It's kind of weird.
0: And it's better to just take it out than have to adjust the lift because the lake is so low. You know, it's like you can't, when the lake, at some, you drop your lift all the way down, you can't get your boat off of it because the lake's dropped below the bunks on your lift. So it's like most people will just say, "Ah, let's just bag it." And Labor Day's next weekend, so you know.
2: I recommend taking hip boots. You know, if you're going to go out, bring hip boots because that's the only way you're going to get your boat in. You got to go way back in and then wade in and push your boat off because it's it's not cool. It's still doable. It's doable, but takes a little more effort.
0: All right, amigo. We'll chat next week.
2: All right, you guys, take care.
0: You bet.
1: All right. The man. Thanks.
0: By the way, if you ever want to get a hold of Steve-O, stevecarneyoutdoors.com. It's just, and it's Carney with a C. Steve Carney, C-A-R-N-E-Y, outdoors.com. Before Dino gets in here, a bunch more texts here, AT. We got to burn through this.
1: All right.
0: Has anyone noticed that if you fly the American flag, everyone knows who you're voting for?
1: Yeah.
0: Seems to be a theme there. Tax rate in Denmark in 2023 is 22%. Quit your lying. They just put that up on Laura's piece on the video.
1: Right.
0: Denmark is the highest tax rate in Europe.
1: And they're not going to lie about that.
0: Hold on. Let me do my search here. Denmark has a progressive personal income tax system with total marginal rates reaching up to around 55.9%. So
1: maybe you need to update your search engine
0: to look at just tell quit your lying. The text says,
1: "Who's
0: how
1: lying?
0: About do your research?" Okay,
1: who's lying about, now?
0: Yeah, there. Let's see here. Oh, it's a picture of Elizabeth Warren with an afro wig on. It says, "I'm here to collect my reparations."
1: Hey, perfect.
0: Let's see. Get the hell over it. Slavery was ended in 1865.
1: Yeah.
0: Yeah, no one alive owned a slave, and no one alive anymore was a slave.
1: Exactly.
0: Was that moron socialism or moron socialism? Yeah, right? Let's see here. Rest in peace, Dolly. Yes, I am a fan of all kinds of music, but Kev teased us with his buffer choice. More Ozzy, please. Crazy turn. No, and you know what? You ever got a song, and we don't play them all, but I'm happy to ever throw in whatever you want that'll help your day. One more. Open borders is the cause and effect for astronomical inflation. The burden of taking care of 100 million foreigners is breaking us.
1: Yeah.
0: Well, I know it's affecting healthcare systems. I know it's affecting housing. I know it's affecting, it's affecting a lot. How can it not?
1: Exactly.
0: How can it not affect... Especially these, and the states that are broke, I mean, beyond broke, like California, where are they? Plus, they steal everything else. Where are they?
1: And they keep spending and spending and spending.
0: It's really unbelievable. Let's see here. All right, there we got all that. All right, again, moments away from the Sounder deal that plays.
1: Moments away. Don't go away from your phone then.
0: Yeah, don't leave. Get ready to dial. You want to pick a number now for when that plays?
1: Well, I don't know.
0: What do you think?
1: Let's go 10 again.
0: Caller 10.
1: Yeah.
0: Easy.
1: Let's go 10 again.
0: All right. So when you hear that, you're going to be caller 10. It'll be in moments. You got to get a little luck. A little luck on the dial. And be caller 10. You're in the party. And that's at the 14th on a Monday over at Kingpins. United Valley Bank, thank you. So many great sponsors getting this done. Kingpins. We're going to have a lot of... somebody's going to Vegas October 10th. And if you join Dino out at CJ's, are you there at 2 o'clock today?
4: I'll be there from 2 to 4 today. Come out and say hi. Register.
0: Okay.
4: Yep. Register out there.
0: And that's the... is that at CJ's at Rose Creek?
4: Correct. Yeah. Out at Rose Creek Golf Course.
1: And you'll be drawing names out there then.
4: You've got it.
1: How many names do you know?
4: That's up to Brad, our sales rep. So I'm not sure how many he's going to be drawing out of there.
1: The promo guy.
4: Yeah. Well, sales promo, whatever.
1: Promo guru.
4: He does everything.
1: He does all the promos. He's,
4: I know, yeah.
1: It's what
5: he's
1: good at.
5: You mean Brad Rivers?
4: That's him.
1: Yeah, that's the guy.
5: You mean Brad Rivers?
4: That's him.
1: The voice.
5: The voice, yeah.
0: Okay, so that's coming up. Stand by. We will see if we can't get you in on that deal. But Dino, banner day today, huh?
4: Yeah, top 10 day. Anytime you get sunshine, low 80s, and light winds, I mean, that's resort weather. So get out and enjoy it, whether it's a tea time, fishing, anything outdoors. It's a beautiful day. We're currently in the 50s. We'll make it up into the low 80s, about 81 today. Sunny skies, light north winds, 5 to 10. Clear skies, should be able to see that lunar eclipse overnight tonight with the clear skies, lows in the low 50s. And for Friday, we'll start out with sunshine, partly cloudy in the afternoon, and temperatures about 84. A warm front pushes through Friday night. That could trigger off a few storms behind that front. Hot and humid on Saturday. Upper 80s. If we see enough sun, I wouldn't be surprised if we touch 90. Could see another round of storms Saturday night. And then Sunday, a few more clouds, mid-80s. An isolated storm or two possible on Sunday. We've got rain in the forecast, but like the last few rounds, it doesn't mean everybody's going to see it. But it is in the forecast for the weekend. I'd say Saturday probably being the pick day.
1: All right.
4: Out of the
1: weekend. Should be good, huh?
4: Yeah.
1: I can't wait. You haven't steered us wrong on a weekend in 11 weeks.
4: I know.
1: 11.
4: I know.
1: Not that I'm counting, but
4: no,
1: I am.
4: Not at all.
0: We are. We are counting. We are paying attention. We had a neighbor gathering last night and a lot of listener friends that are neighbors of mine. And I said, yeah, Dino's 11-1.
1: Yeah.
0: And someone was listening back and we talked about you. We only get like 14 weekends.
4: Mm-hmm.
0: And we're already back to school. So, and you're still, yeah, you're definitely heading to the playoffs, baby.
4: I hope so. I hope so.
0: Yep, you're in there.
4: Unlike the Vikings, huh?
0: What's the lunar?
4: Sorry.
0: We'll see.
4: Okay.
0: What's the deal with the lunar eclipse again, quick?
4: Was it 11:43 or 12:43 in the morning? It starts right around the midnight hour. So if you're out and about or just set your alarm, I'll have an article posted up later this morning about it on our social media. So I'll go into detail of like when the total eclipse time is going to be, but Mother Nature is going to cooperate. So total eclipse of the moon should be beautiful.
1: Of the moon, not the heart.
4: Right. Exactly. Right. Right.
1: Well, that's good. I don't want to eclipse my heart.
4: No, we don't want that.
0: No. All right, buddy. Thank you.
4: You got it, man.
0: Let's see. Text more 701-271-1100. Morning, guys. Amy visited. Oh, is this Amy Klobuchar?
1: Yeah.
0: Amy visited a farm in Martin County yesterday where apparently she made the statement, food doesn't just magically appear on your table. Guess it's her way of letting us farmers know how much she cares about us. Yeah, well, clearly it doesn't, but what has she done? I mean, what has she done that's been so great that she should keep doing?
1: Good question. Name one thing.
0: Just one. Really that... Really, you know, other than throwing, and she literally apparently throws things at her staff, like has temper tantrums all the time, like the worst kind of behavior. So, yeah, I don't know. All right, we said caller 10, right?
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0: All right, there it is.
1: Oh, caller, they're lighting 10. Up. All right.
0: Yeah. Yeah, you see that? Look at that.
1: Yeah.
0: That's a prize that peeps want to win.
1: Yeah.
0: Imagine that.
1: Well, coming back, we've got Dan Bongino up on the TiVo.
0: All right. So caller 10, 701-271-1100. Good luck. We'll get you into the drawing. It's coming up on the 14th of September. You're in the Kingpins. If you're caller 10, we'll do that right now. Let's get a business report in here, some headlines, and we'll roll that TiVo coming up.
7: I I'm Taylor Riggs, and this is the Fox Business Report.
8: Another weekly update on the job market suggests layoffs remain subdued. There were 203,000 new claims for unemployment benefits filed last week, down 4,000 from the previous week. And the number of continuing claims, those remaining on benefits for the week of August 15th, declined to 1.77 million. Tech shares are rallying. NVIDIA not only reported a much better than expected quarter, the AI chip giant sees 70% growth in coming years. Best Buy is reporting an upbeat quarter, partly because it is selling more computers. Burlington Stores says it will lower prices using its $55 million tariff refund. Both Dollar Tree and Dollar General reported stronger than expected earnings. Dollar General shares are higher, Dollar Tree shares are lower. Its forecast is cautious. That's your Fox Business Report. I'm Jenny Coselda. Invested in you.
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15: Trail County Sheriff's Office asking for the public's help in locating 16-year-old Adrian Sky Garcia Spies of Mayville. He was reported as a runaway just before 1 a.m. yesterday morning. His destination unknown, but deputies say he may be heading towards the Fargo area and could attempt to travel to Wisconsin. Anyone with information on his whereabouts, you are urged to contact the Trail County Sheriff's Office. North Dakota Agricultural Commissioner Doug Goering is calling for major reforms in how the federal government manages wetland easements. He says current U.S. Fish and Wildlife Service rules are hurting farmers who are trying to responsibly manage their soil and water, and says the agency's interpretation of easement boundaries has led to misrepresentations and unfair restrictions on producers. He's now reaching out to federal lawmakers, urging them to address the issue and push for fair trade practices and clearer, more workable rules for landowners. The Mayport CG School District activated its administrative safety protocol Wednesday after investigating allegations of a potential safety concern. The superintendent says school officials and the Trail County Sheriff's Department conducted a thorough investigation and determined there is no current threat to the school. Superintendent did not specify the nature of the allegations, but says the protocol was activated out of caution and will remain in place until administrators decide normal operations can resume. From the Flag Family Newsroom, I'm Jim Miller.
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0: Need to know morning show on the flag. Welcome back, Kevin and Alex. 8:37. Got a they're gonna do a pretty cool thing. If you're a fan of Chris Cornell, Soundgarden, it's hard to believe we're about 2 weeks away from the opening of the NFL season. But the first game Wednesday night will be the first game, and the Seahawks, they got a rematch with the Patriots. They're doing that kind of a cool halftime show if you're watching that game, if you're a fan of Chris Cornell and Soundgarden right here. There you go.
1: Fall is on the way, isn't it?
0: Yeah, they're doing a kind of a, and he's obviously a Seattle band. They're doing a kind of a tribute. They got the Pearl Jam guitarist, the lead singer from Pretty Reckless. So if you're a music fan, they're doing that at the Seattle game to open the season. So there you go. Chris Cornell is like was just one of those vocalists that's just was unbelievable. God's touched his vocal cords and lost him way too young.
1: This weather's pretty unbelievable too. Going to be gorgeous today. Lots of sunshine and 81. Dean says, get on the golf course, and Uncle Kev seconds that.
0: Yeah.
1: We're at 51 right now. We do, thank God, have chances of rain Friday through Sunday. Just a 30, 40% chance, but Dean thinks pretty good chances of it over our area here. So that's wonderful. 84 for us Friday, Saturday 87, Sunday 85. And the rain, he says, probably in the overnight or early morning, so it's not going to wreck your day either. Perfect.
0: Yeah, that ideal today. Man,
1: yeah,
0: hooky gorgeous. Factor at 11. Please play a tribute to Tim Curry, Time Warp from Rocky Horror. There you go.
1: Oh.
0: There you go. Did not see it until 10 years ago. Weird movie, but now some liberal cult film. No, not at all. Not at all. That's that Barry Bostwick.
1: I liked him in It, Pennywise.
0: Tim Curry?
1: Yeah.
0: Oh, Tim Curry, awesome. Yeah, we'll play a little Time Warp, no problem. And Uptown in Minneapolis, which is all boarded up now, but they used to have the Uptown Theater. And down on just north of Lake on Hennepin in Minneapolis. And every Friday, Saturday, they do Rocky Horror at midnight. and you go down there, and there's all sorts of scenes in the movie where you'd bring burnt toast and squirt guns and all sorts of different stuff that would... And I don't know if you ever did a night at Rocky Horror with the toast flying and the whole thing. It's wild. It's wild. Because if you've seen the movie, I can't, well, we get into the whole thing, but there's things in the movie with when that happens, and everybody, and they squirt their guns and make it rain, for example. Like, everybody has a squirt gun, so it rains in the theater. And then there's the thing with the toast. And I don't remember, it's been years since I saw it. But we went down to the Uptown a couple of times and did that whole deal. And I didn't participate. I just sat in there and got wet and wanted to see what it was all about. Yeah, it was crazy. But yeah, a legend. What Clue? How many movies was Curry in? Tim Curry. What a talent that guy was. And yeah, we'll play that. By the way, guys, driving through town yesterday, I was noticing leaves starting to turn yellow. Here we go.
1: Oh, yeah, it's we're happening. Ready. Not enough ready. We're ready, but it's happening. Ready or not.
0: Ready or not. Here it comes. Okay, let's roll this Bongino. I want to hear this.
1: All righty. Dan Bongino was on with Waters here, and he picks apart the socialist dream.
0: Okay.
2: Very seriously, on this socialist note, I was thinking about this. I'm listening to your monologue here in the studio. And we're kind of both laughing, the studio operator, because it's like this socialism thing, it sounds amazing. I had to write this stuff down. Even got a piece of paper here. So there's going to be no debt. We're going to forgive that. A four-day work week, free health care, free housing, free food, free education. You know what I thought? I could not help but think of that movie, Something About Mary. No, not that scene. Everybody, I'm talking about the scene in the car. Remember 7-Minute Abs? That's socialism. Oh, it's like 7-Minute Abs. Yes. You know, like... Right? It's like, and then the guy goes, well, why not 6-Minute Abs? Like, I'm surprised someone with socialism doesn't come out and be like, why not do 5-Minute Abs? Like, you're promising something so ridiculous, only a moron would believe it.
14: Yeah, not the scene I was thinking of at first, but yes, I do remember that in the car. I definitely remember that.
2: That's why I said not that scene.
14: I guess the Republicans, though. I mean, they are having to run against free stuff and 3-day weekends. Is it good enough to just say these people are crazy?
2: Listen, we have to do really, it's not easy to be a Republican. You know, when I go to bed every night, I pray, I say, God, help me do the easy thing, the right thing, excuse me, not the easy thing. The easy thing is easy for a reason. It's typically not the right thing.
14: Right.
2: And Republicans, we as conservatives, we have to do the legwork. And the legwork requires explaining. And the explaining, though, you don't need to produce white papers. Listen, I don't want to pile on like Mitt Romney or anything, the binder's full of web. It's all exaggerated anyway. However, you don't want to bring a white paper to a methadone clinic, you know? They're struggling with drug addiction. Good I want to hear about your white paper. Right. If it doesn't fit on a Wheaties box, it's not going to work. Socialism is a scam. And the best way to explain it is just to say to simple, in simple ways, like to union workers out there listening who vote Democrat a lot, not all the time, but often, you realize like your health care plan is going to be taken away by a socialist, right? That's the Wheaties box message. Just read Bernie Sanders' own bill. To parents out there, minority communities and in struggling white communities, Asian communities, whatever, who finally got their kid in a good school due to school choice. You know, socialists want mandated, monopolized public schools. How do you feel about your kid getting ripped out of the first good education experience they had? Slam that on a Wheaties box. How does that sound? We have to make these policies bleed for people. I don't mean in a physically violent way. That's a leftist thing. I mean, it has to sting, man. It has to hurt. You have to experience a real material loss in your life to feel a change of heart about politics. And I promise you that loss is going to come from the socialists who only want to take from you. The rich people are going to be fine. They'll send their kids to privatized schools. They'll find concierge medicine. They'll figure a way out. I promise you will not.
1: Hey,
0: spot

0: people don't know how to drive.
1: That zipper merge, yeah. But they just don't know. Let's see here. Oh, got a... okay, Lynn sent an email, but didn't get the email for the Vegas thing. All right, I will check that, Lynn. I'll make sure we
0: Yeah, I don't think they've gone out yet. I think we're waiting to
1: No, he pretty much is sending them out like within a day or two of qualifying.
0: Oh, okay.
1: So, but I'll make sure. Lynn shot it in, but I'll make sure. That's easy to do. Okay. All right. Do we got one more?
0: We do. We've got a Harlem bodega owner here, and he pleads with Mindami to relocate a city-run grocery store away from his small business.
2: Really? And for him to go against the community that does not want this. Yes, wants lower groceries. We want lower groceries. Work with us to bring the prices down. We created a buying group in Latin America with the government of Colombia to bring down the cost. The new government, not the socialist government. Socialists have hurt our members, and we're going to fight. So I'm going to ask Elvis, who's the owner of the store, to say a couple of words before I bring my counterparts to speak.
3: Buenos dias.
2: I'm going to translate.
3: Estamos aquí para darle un mensaje a Mr. Mandani, el alcalde de Nueva York.
2: I'm here to give a message to Mr. Mandani, the mayor of New York.
3: Que por favor... tenga amabilidad de no poner su marqueta frente a la tienda mía.
2: To please not to put this in front of his store, to put the local grocery in front of his store, to please don't do it.
1: Yeah, I have to ask one thing. How does this guy not speak English and he owns a store in New York? I understand that you're in New York and I'll be most of you.
0: It's New York, right?
1: You should not need a translator. That is not assimilation. At that point, you own a business in this country. You should be speaking English.
0: Somewhat, but, right. Go
3: ahead. Just saying.
1: I love what he's saying, by the way.
0: Yeah.
2: If he does this in front of his business, he's going to be going out of business. And that he pays a lot of taxes, and that this is not fair. He's going to go out of business if this happens.
0: Yeah, he will. How could he not?
1: Well, and thank you, city government, for running me into the ground.
2: Okay. He's saying that if he can move it, 120 not in front of his place would be better for him, but he's doing it right in front of him. It's going to impact him directly. A lot of the businesses that are going to speak today are going to be impacted, but they're not going to be as impacted as him right in front. And the mayor was here and did not even go inside to, yes, his people bought water. We're good to sell water, but we're not good to speak to give the decency to him to say, you know what? How is this going to hurt you? He didn't want to speak to us. He still doesn't want to speak to the business. He just wants to speak to some of my colleagues that have been used as pawns and as props. I'm not going to be used in a prop to say, oh, let's do red tape. Today you're going to hear he's been getting fines and others. He's trying to get his tobacco license to be able to survive. He can't sell tobacco. Why isn't the mayor helping him with that? SBS is there instead of David Correa and Jeffrey Garcia yelling and screaming at me that I have a video of that, should be doing their job and helping him, and they're not. So today, we asked the mayor not to do this in front of the place. We're going to make sure that we're going to help him to make sure that this doesn't happen.
0: Yeah, Mindami and these city leaders, they don't care. They're just trying to usher communism, socialism, whatever you want to call it, into these big cities. And it's not going to work for them.
1: Well, why else would they build it right across from this guy's store? I mean, and when the government is going to give direct competition right across the street from you?
0: Yeah.
1: He's going to be out of business. Beyond wrong. Beyond wrong. What an absolute... I don't know. Yeah. Yeah. You know the kind of show I'm talking about. Yeah. That's the kind of show they're putting on there. All right, we'll wrap it up. Coming up, Need to Know Morning Show on the Flag. Be right back.
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4: Need to Know Morning Show on the flag, about ready to wrap it up. Kevin and Alex Dinos here. I saw this stat, Dino, I thought of you.
5: Yeah.
4: 32% of people haven't worn a swimsuit in public in over 5 years.
6: What? How many? 37?
4: Yeah, you could start a class on how to get back out there in your Speedo.
7: Yeah, how to properly wear a Speedo.
4: Yeah.
7: What's so difficult about that?
4: 32%, there's a market there, man.
7: Wow.
4: Yeah.
7: Does it say male, female? What is it?
4: No, it just says people. Yep. I haven't worn a swimsuit in public.
6: You know
4: in
6: what?
4: Years.
6: It doesn't matter. If it's nice and you want to go swimming, do it.
7: Well, I
6: no judgment.
7: I know a lot of females that, I don't look good.
6: I know.
7: Who cares?
6: People at my house will come over.
7: Who cares?
6: And they'll do that. Oh, I'm not wearing it. It's just us. It's my backyard. Nobody cares.
7: Don't care. Well,
4: exactly.
7: I'm not swimsuit ready. Who cares?
6: Who cares?
7: You're here to get in the water.
6: Have fun.
7: Thank you.
6: Exactly.
7: Man.
4: That's all I'm saying. And what a day to do it today, man.
7: Today's a top 10 day. I'll tell you, I call this resort weather. Whether you're fishing, whether you're golfing, whether you're biking, you name it.
6: Hanging out my backyard.
7: Perfect. Anything outdoors today. We've got sunny skies. We're going to reach the low 80s today with a light north breeze about 5 to 10. Tonight, good weather for the eclipse viewing. I just put an article up on our social media. You'll want to check that out. It tells you what time to get out and view that total lunar eclipse tonight. Nearly total. I think it's 97%. So 53 with clear skies tonight. And then Friday, we're looking at a sunny start, partly cloudy in the afternoon, 84. Warm front moves through Friday night, could trigger off a storm or two. That'll lead to hot and humid weather for Saturday. Upper 80s to near 90. Maybe a few more storms Saturday night. And then Sunday, still warm and humid, mid to upper 80s. And a few more storms possible late Sunday into Sunday night. So pretty warm and humid weekend most of next week. Temperatures above normal. Temperatures in the 80s all next week.
6: Keep it coming.
7: I see changes after Labor Day weekend. In fact, I will go out on a limb the week after Labor Day, either Labor Day week or shortly after that. Mm-hmm. Somewhere in the state will probably see their first frost.
6: No, are you kidding me?
7: Yeah, I see some pretty chilly weather coming down.
6: It's going to switch that quick?
7: After, just, briefly. Ooh. Briefly. I'm not saying here, but okay. I'm saying some. There might be some areas in the state that see their first frost after Labor Day. We got some chilly, wow. chilly weather coming in from Canada.
6: From the AC to the heat, that's how we roll, isn't it?
7: It is. Huh. No doubt. No doubt.
4: All right. Yeah, give it a week. It'll be...
7: yeah, right? Exactly.
6: We've had a great summer, so you won't get me to complain.
7: That's a first.
6: I know.
4: Wow.
6: I haven't complained since, what, June?
7: You really haven't.
6: No, I've been loving it.
4: Writing that down. Right there.
6: Okay.
4: Noted.
6: All right, yeah. It's noted.
7: 8:55 on August 27th. Yeah, mark that.
6: You know, and, no need to complain until winter.
7: Right?
4: You're going to be at CJ's today, 2 to 4?
7: I'll be at CJ's out at Rose Creek. Come out and say hi. You can register for our Vegas getaway. Oh yeah.
6: And you could always take Dean if you win.
7: You are more than welcome. I will absolutely carry your luggage. No doubt.
4: Now, and what we do is you put your name in, and then you draw a certain amount when you're done at 4, and then those people are in the party, right?
7: Correct. Yes. I don't know how many names Brad's going to draw. I'll leave that up to him.
6: It'll be more than one, though, I'm sure.
7: Oh, yeah.
6: So it'll be a few.
4: Yep. All right, amigo. We'll see you out there. 2 o'clock at CJ's.
7: All right.
4: Good. We got to bug out, make way for Steve Hallstrom. Steve Hallstrom's show coming up after 9 o'clock here. He's got another chance to qualify, so just listen and be lucky to when you're calling in. The right number to call, you can get in that way, too. And tomorrow's the last chance to dance for the on-air stuff. So.
6: Oh, it is, yeah.
4: Yeah. We're winding it down to get somebody to Vegas on October 10th. That's going to be no fun. All right, have a fabulous day. We got to rock and roll. We'll do it again tomorrow.
6: All right, have a good one. Hallstrom's up next, and we'll see you tomorrow.

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7: Devastation in the Himalayas. I'm Carmen Roberts, Fox News. A flash flood in Nepal and Tibet kills at least 350 people with more than 1,300 missing, including 65 Americans. White House Press Secretary Karoline Leavitt responding on Fox.
8: The first priority for this president and for Secretary Rubio will always be Americans. And so we're focused on rescuing every American that we possibly can. We're already, of course, doing that. As I said, we've rescued a handful thus far, and that effort will continue.
7: But the catastrophic damage has made it very tough to rescue survivors. Red Cross Nepal Chief David Fisher tells Fox.
9: We've been able to access some of the affected areas where there are many, many traumatized people. But unfortunately, some of the areas can only be reached by helicopter.
7: Geologists say it appears that a glacier collapsed yesterday, sending a deadly torrent of water and mud several stories high, tearing through the area. And now Nepal is warning of fresh danger from rising lake water. The White House stays focused on applying economic pressure on Iran rather than military action. And as Fox's Trey Yingst reports from Tel Aviv, sanctions are having an effect.
10: New images from inside of Iran show lines at gas stations in the country, an indication the naval blockade and sanctions are starting to have a tangible effect. Inflation numbers are also rising in Iran as the currency weakens. This is affecting the entire population of Iran. Regional intelligence sources tell Fox News there is growing concern among officials in Tehran about the possibility of renewed protests in Iran over the economic situation.
7: In Massachusetts, Lindsey Clancy's murder trial resumed during the past hour with closing arguments expected to take about 90 minutes. A jury must decide whether she knew killing her three children was wrong or if she is not criminally responsible due to her claim of postpartum psychosis. America's listening to Fox News.
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7: The 29 states that sued Meta over allegations of teen social media addiction are cheering the company's agreement to settle the case.
13: Let us celebrate this bipartisan historic win.
14: This is a major moment to clean up an industry that has been hurting our kids.
7: Attorney General Chris Mays from Arizona and AG Rob Bonta from California. Meta, which owns Instagram and Facebook, has agreed to pay nearly $18 billion and add stronger child safety measures without admitting any wrongdoing. New York's Amish community is threatening a mass exodus.
15: The threat sparked by a vaccine mandate fight that the religious community is taking to the Supreme Court. The state health department is continuing to slap fines on tiny Amish schools that have refused to comply with the vaccine decree. The community, which is 25,000 strong, is issuing an ultimatum to state bureaucrats to ease off or they'll pack their bags and leave. New York state law requires kids to get shots in order to attend K through 12 schools. Chris DeMeo, Fox News.
7: And we got a fresh reading on employment from the U.S., and it seems to be stable, according to Fox's Jenny Casola.
16: Another weekly update on the job market suggests layoffs remain subdued. There were 203,000 new claims for unemployment benefits filed last week, down 4,000 from the previous week, and the number of continuing claims, those remaining on benefits for the week of August 15th, declined to 1.77 million. The small changes in jobless claims continue to suggest employers are holding off on large layoffs. Stability in the job market has supported the Federal Reserve holding off on raising interest rates, even though the most recent inflation reading, the PCE price index, came in hotter than expected for July. Jenny Coselda, Fox News.
7: And stock to open slightly higher after that report. The Dow now, though, down 18 points. I'm Carmen Roberts. This is Fox News.
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21: It doesn't seem real. Unthinkable tragedy along the Nepal-China border. What caused the tidal wave of flooding? It doesn't seem real to family members of a Christine man killed by a reckless driver. Now they will have to wait for justice. And it doesn't seem real, says Mike Lindell, not just his primary election results, but several races across Minnesota. And he's filing suit to make sure the real story is told. Good morning, my friend. Great to be with you here on the Steve Hallstrom Show today. I'm coming to you live from one of my favorite places in the entire world, Watford City, North Dakota. Beautiful Badlands up here and wonderful people and a chance for me to connect with some good friends and colleagues and clients, and it's going to be a great day here in Watford City, and I get to start it with you. Hooray! So all my favorite things happening here this morning. I'm a little ways away from home, so I do miss the faces and the friends and the family back home, but it's all good. I say I'm the luckiest guy alive. I get to go to a lot of different places, and wherever I go, whether I'm coming out to Watford City or Tioga, Stanley, I was in Minot for a while yesterday, whether I'm out this direction, whether I'm home in Fargo, or whether I'm in Grand Rapids, Minnesota, where we have some business interests over there, I get to see good people that I really care about no matter what direction I go. So it's all good for me today. I hope all is good for you as well. It is a chilly morning out here in Watford City. Feels like football today. 49 when I got in my car this morning. And it's going to be a little warmer, I guess, in Fargo today in the Red River Valley. But pretty much wherever you're at, looks like it's going to be a pretty good day all around. Except if you need some rain. Yes, there is that. Anyway, we got a lot of ground to cover today on the show. I want to thank Greg Steeman for being in the chair yesterday. Greg did a great job filling in, and I had a chance to catch his conversation with the gentleman from the North Dakota gaming director, Aaron Hummel, and listening to the growth in the state gaming, the non-charitable gaming is the right word I'm looking for there. That's a crazy growth story they've had there. It's like a 5X multiplier in the last 5-6 years or so. And it's certainly been something that's benefited the state bank account as well. So I want to thank Greg for stepping in yesterday. I got a chance to hear a good part of his show yesterday. So good stuff there. But I get a little jealous when other people get to do the show. I can't lie about that because it's kind of my home for 2 hours every day. And thankfully, so many of you have made this your home for a couple hours in the morning too, as much as you can. I hear so many people say, "Steve, I love the show, but I always get pulled in a meeting, or I got to hop in the car, and I got people with me, and whatever. I can't always listen." And I'm like, I get it. I do. I understand. So catch me when you can. If you're driving in the car to a meeting or something today, hope you're able to catch the show for a little bit. I'll take what I can get. Okay. So let's just have that deal out there for you. All right, let's get to it here today. There's a lot of ground to cover. Got a couple of guests coming in today. Titus Stenberg is a good friend. I've known Titus for a number of years out here in Watford City. He's a rancher, and he's also a broadcaster. So what's not to like about Titus? He's going to jump in about 9:30 today. I'm going to ask him how things are here out in the western part of the state, what grazing conditions look like, because that's a really, really, really big deal. And if they've had enough rain for the crops out here, it's been dry everywhere. But coming out here last night, driving in from Minot, I saw there's been some standing water in some ditches. So there has been some rain, which is more than we can say in Fargo. We haven't had measurable rain since, what, June? It's been a while. So we'll talk to Titus about ranching issues and growing crops and all that good stuff here today and just how things feel out in this part of the world. And then at 10:30, Dr. Bruce Peterson will be with me. And Dr. Bruce is a guy I've gotten to know over the last couple of years or so, and one of the real gems of the region out here in the Bakken. He is a veterinarian, a darn good one, and this guy has a love for animals like you wouldn't believe. It's so fun to talk to him because I've told you this growing up on a farm, you just love animals. I just do. It doesn't matter what they are. All of God's creatures, they just have a special place in my heart, and Dr. Bruce is the same way. So we're going to talk about veterinary care out here, what some of the trends are, how he is trying to keep costs low for his customers, and how technology and artificial intelligence is playing a role in how they take better care of our animals, whether that's cows or a house pet or whatever it might be. So a lot of things to talk about here today, a bunch of headlines and interesting topics as well. So we got a full show here today. So let's rock and roll. It's time for the Morning Wire. Semi-automatic storylines with a rapid fire rundown on the world around us here today. And it is August 27th. Can you believe that already? August 27th, 2026. Average high is 79 in Fargo today. Average high is 77 in Watford City. Record high 100 degrees in Fargo back in 1984. Record low 33 in Fargo in 1982. In the markets yesterday, it was sort of a down day. And some inflation numbers came in that nobody really seemed to like. So we'll talk about that here in a moment. But today, as we kind of turn the page to trading today, it's been a pretty positive day. The Dow is down just a couple of points, but the S&P 500 is up 30 and the NASDAQ is up 281. NVIDIA had another blowout earnings report, and that company is crazy. Do you know that they are making $1 billion a day? $1 billion a day in that company. Holy smokes, what a deal that is. WTI crude oil down about a dollar from when I last checked it, which was a couple days ago, 82.92. So we are in the 80s. And I paid $4 for gas a couple of places I saw yesterday, including the place that I had to stop and get gas, $4 a gallon. So, yeah, those gas prices remain elevated. Gold today down $29 an ounce, silver down a nickel an ounce, and Bitcoin today about where it was yesterday, $79,000. AAA says the average price of a gallon of regular unleaded gas is $4.09. North Dakota down 1 cent at $4, Minnesota $4.08. And South Dakota at 404. All right, in the news cycle today, a lot of interesting stuff happening over the last 24 hours. 24 states plus D.C. filed a lawsuit yesterday seeking to block the new Postal Service rule that imposes requirements for mail-in voting ahead of the November midterms. The final rule came after the Supreme Court said the president was within his authority to issue his executive order on mail-in voting. The states say that the rule is unconstitutional. It interferes with state laws and will prevent them from administering their mail-in voting programs for the midterm elections and could lead some people to not vote in this election. I will refrain from commentary on this because there's other things I'd like to tell you, but I say on this one, go Trump, go. 19-year-old Cornelio Vasquez IV faces 6 felony charges now, including homicide and manslaughter following that high-speed crash near Fargo last weekend that killed 49-year-old Ian Fry. But legal proceedings in Cass County are expected to be delayed for several months. The delays are due to the fact that Vasquez is involved with 4 prior pending cases in Grand Forks County, including a felony reckless endangerment charge where there's a preliminary hearing set in that case for September 9th. Jail officials indicate unless Grand Forks courts expedite his existing cases, Cass County will not likely be able to do much with his charges until next year. Inflation isn't runaway, but it's higher than federal officials would like. The Personal Consumption Expenditures Index, or the PCE, came in at 3.7% for July as compared to last July. It was 0.2% jump from June. The 3.7 number was similar to June's increase and about what economists expected. The news caused stocks to fall because it means the Federal Reserve has a better chance of raising interest rates rather than lowering them. In a separate release, the U.S. economy expanded at a 1.5% clip in the second quarter, year over year. Kind of a sluggish reading, but not a lead balloon. Didn't move the markets a whole lot. Mike Lindell tells The Flag that he has filed suit in Minnesota saying the Secretary of State's office is actually violating state law in his state primary recount. Lindell says he committed to pay more than $800,000 for a recount of all races in the Minnesota primary, but then state officials said they would only recount his race with Lisa Daymuth. Lindell says election fraud and irregularities are all over the primaries in Minnesota, and he wants all the races audited, which is what he paid for and what the state legally has to do. Charitable gaming is exploding across North Dakota. State Gaming Director Aaron Hummel tells The Flag that the 2019 expansion of electronic poll tabs sparked the growth from $500 million in 2019 to an expected $2.7 billion in bets this year. About 90% of the money waged is paid back in prizes, and the state this year will collect about $28 million in tax revenue. When we come back, story of the day, I saw the video and I said, that can't be real. That's got to be AI. Unfortunately, it was real. And every video I saw was more horrific than the last one. What in the world happened in Nepal yesterday? We'll talk about it next.
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29: I told you earlier, I love getting around to the different places I get to go, because wherever I go, there's people that I love getting to see and renew acquaintances with, and getting around this state and our region is such a great thing, and there's really nothing like North Dakota. You can find big city, you can find the country, you can find the energy sector, you can find the bluffs of the Badlands, you can find it all, and thankfully I get to drive around in a fantastic vehicle thanks to my friend Ward Cater and the team down at Vision Ford Lincoln. I'm driving a Lincoln Navigator they got me into, and it's the best vehicle that I have ever driven. It's so comfortable, and when I'm on the road, I want to be safe. When you're out here with the trucks and the big vehicles, you know, there's a lot happening, and you want a safe vehicle to be in. Maybe you feel that way, too, with your family. When we had the kids at home, I made sure that Tracy was in a really solid SUV, too, because that's my life in that car, right? 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And for me to be able to be in a vehicle like that every day is just such a joy. 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And they've got a number of other sizes of Lincolns as well. The Aviators, the Corsairs, the vehicles are made so well. Practical luxury, no doubt about that. And the team at Vision Ford Lincoln would be happy to show you what that's all about, give you all the information, then you make a decision. They've got the Ford F-150s down there too. So if you're looking for something like that where you can haul a load once in a while, they got you set up there too. 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All right. I want to talk about today a story that is really more of a picture than it is almost a story. But behind the pictures, there are some unbelievable stories. I first saw the video from the flooding, the flash flooding that hit China and Nepal yesterday, early afternoon. And I didn't believe what I was seeing because it looked like something out of a movie. And I'm like, wow, this AI video is pretty good these days, man. They can really make things look real. And came to find out that it was real. And I saw several other videos, and they all seem to get worse. I think the one that sticks in my mind is a shot I saw with a Chinese government camera of looked like a big, like a convention center of some kind. And it was right along the banks of a river and kind of at the bottom of a kind of a ravine where you could tell there's like some hillside or maybe small mountains behind it. And what happened yesterday is a flash flooding hit China and Nepal, and the flash flooding created some backup in certain areas, and at some point that gave way, and of course the momentum from all that just took over and created landslides in a certain area that borders China and Nepal. They've had 3 days of rain over there, and so they've had a little bit of flash flooding here and there as well. But if you remember, I think it was either last fall or maybe the summer before, there was that Christian Bible camp down in Texas somewhere, and they just had a bunch of rain, and same kind of thing happened, that all of a sudden something gave way, and all of a sudden it was off to the races. And it met up with other pockets of fallen rain where there was some flash flooding and just turned into a nasty avalanche. So there are now more than 1,300 people missing, at least 700 foreigners after this catastrophic event yesterday. The death toll in Nepal has climbed to more than 350 people, and they can't search and rescue because, I hate to say it and it sounds morbid, but some of these people are under 200 feet of mud, and they never had a chance. You look at the video, it reminds me a little bit about what happened on 9/11 in New York City, where you see people and they first pick up on something's happening and they start running. And you just, your heart just sinks because you know what you know now, that they were running hoping to get away with it, but they really had no shot. Same thing with these people. And in 5 seconds, this whatever it is, convention center or big hall, there's a bunch of buses out back, the buses get hit first, and it looks like they're matchbox cars thrown in the Red River. It's just, you can't believe what you're seeing, and then all of a sudden it just swallows up this building, and there are dozens of people that are trying to run to wherever, I imagine, get to their car, try to drive away, whatever, and they are just swallowed up there. And I just, all you can do is say, Lord Jesus, I hope just take them quick, right? Because at that point, I can't imagine there's much worse ways to die than in flooding or a mudslide covers you up or whatever, and it's just more than you even want to think about. There are several videos out there showing this torrent of water and mud just wiping out entire villages and just swatting bridges like you're swatting a fly off the table. The U.S. Geological Survey said a glacial collapse was actually part of this story, too. And that's a large section of ice breaking off a glacier and falling down a slope. And so it, of course, has caused all of the global warming people to come out and talk about how climate change is killing everybody and everything. I'm not even going to try to tell you if rising temperature had anything to do with this, because I don't know that. Two things can be true at the same time. We can have rising temperatures, and we can also have a world in which it's not because of human activity or because of fossil fuels that had anything to do with it. Thunderstorms are possible still out there for the next couple of days. They are in their monsoon season out there, so it's in a kind of a notorious summer pattern for them where they're going to get a lot of rain. And so it's not unheard of for them to have these big rain events, and you get a little bit of flash flooding. But this one was just how do you explain these things? You know, it's just a number of different things that happen to come together, the right place at the right time, or the wrong place at the wrong time. So daily chances of rain are the norm here right now. And some of the hardest hit areas are expected to get additional rainfall that could be very heavy, which would be a challenge to navigate for the search and rescue efforts there. The monsoon season in Nepal typically lasts June through September, and the country gets about 80% of its rainfall during that time. So June, July, August, September. So that's 4 months out of the year, so a third of the year, and they get about 80% of their rainfall during that time. I don't know that it's, that sounds like a horrifically huge number, right? Like 80%. Wow. We may be in that same kind of situation, although I think our rainy period, from what I know in North Dakota, is generally spring and then fall. Summers have been generally dry, at least for the last few years. Maybe that changes too. So they are urging people now that still live there in any of those areas to basically get the heck out of there and go somewhere else, because they're not sure that this is the last thing like this that could possibly happen right there. And Chinese authorities have warned in the past about this particular lake, which was formed on the Nepal side of the border, left by a previous landslide. So this isn't something that they've never dealt with there before. They say that lake is continuing to expand, and another 3 million cubic meters of water is expected to flow into it, creating a high risk of a breach. So keep those people in your prayers, man. That is an unthinkable deal, and I can't imagine the family members what they're going through if you know your loved one was at that place at that time. We're going to talk a little ranching, a little farming coming up next.
0: James, for a very large theoretical and fictitious prize, will you please reveal the mystery deal?
2: Nope. I'm sworn to secrecy.
0: Seriously? 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
0: And the mystery deal?
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5: University of North Dakota Immigration Law Clinic has won its first federal lawsuit of its kind after helping a detained client secure a bond hearing. The clinic filed a habeas petition challenging the client's detention under the Trump administration's interpretation of an immigration statute. The chief district judge in the case granted the client a bond hearing in August, and an immigration court later granted bond. The client was released after spending nearly 6 months in detention. The clinic's director says similar challenges have been filed nationwide, with judges overwhelmingly rejecting the administration's interpretation. Fargo Dome Authority reporting a strong financial surplus over $220,000 year to date at its Tuesday meeting, driven by higher than expected event attendance. The event's general manager noted the venue's permanent fund also saw solid returns, growing to over $50 million. The Dome now preparing for a packed late summer schedule, including NDSU football and an upcoming Foo Fighters concert. Management also reviewing bid proposals for major concourse lighting and signage upgrades expected later in the week. Court documents describe how a South Fargo disturbance involving a 39-year-old Tim Loseth led to a short standoff, an arrest, and drug seizure took place in the 100 block of 15th Street South. Caller says there was a confrontation. Officers finally entered and arrested Loseth. Police say a woman at the home also was arrested on a warrant. From the Flag Family Newsroom, I'm Jim Miller.
7: It's the leading cause of death in America, not heart disease, not cancer. 3,500 children in the womb lose their lives to abortion every day, often because a mom believes abortion is her only option. 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

0: 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Well, as I mentioned earlier in the program, I love coming out to Watford City. I grew up on a hog and cattle farm. And when I get out this way and I get to talk to ranchers, I feel like I'm kind of going back home again. And been fortunate to make a lot of really good friends with some ranchers out here in this part of the world. And I'm thankful to have one of those good folks in studio with me here this morning in Watford City, Titus Stenberg. And Titus is a rancher in Watford City, also does some broadcasting as well, and has become a good friend over the years. Titus, how you doing, man? Good to see you.
1: Very good. It's a beautiful day in Western North Dakota. Good to have you out here once again.
0: Yeah, it's always great to be out here. So overall, how are things going out there at Stenberg Ranch?
1: Yeah, pretty good. We wrapped up haying season about 3 weeks ago, and it wasn't a bumper hay crop by any means. It was around 60 to 65% of average, or what we hope to get in a normal year. But the last two winters have been that mild that we have enough to certainly get through another winter without having to cull any extra cows. So we're in good shape for now. But you never know. Things can change in a hurry in the ranching world.
0: Yeah, for sure. You brought up something that kind of just made me go, when you think about it, and that is culling cows. And that was a big story here a few years back. What year was that, Titus, when the drought was so bad and everybody's getting rid of their cattle?
1: Yeah, so in 21 and 22, we had two really dry years back to back. And so, you know, depending on an individual's situation, some guys had to make decisions right away. Other people were able to wait a year. For us, it was that fall of 2022 when we had to make the decision to cull a few extra cows. The decision comes at certain times where it's either you got to buy hay or you got to sell cows.
0: Yeah.
1: And really, those are your two options, and you got to pick one. And neither one of them are really easy.
0: Yeah.
1: But that's part of the ranching world.
0: Yeah, and you can't do what John Dutton did in Yellowstone and ship your cows down to Oklahoma for the summer to get some grazing land, right? I mean, those are things you see on TV, but it doesn't work that way. It's been dry all over, and it's been dry here as well. We had a pretty good start to the growing season out here. And then June, we got a lot of spits of rain, but nothing much. And then July got super hot. And not much rain at all. How have things been here in August?
1: August has been, we're still under an inch, I know, for the total moisture that we have had out here. I know in other parts of the state, they've gotten rain. And in very, very localized areas, I think they got too much rain, like around the rugby area.
0: Yeah.
1: So that's the other end of the extreme. But we're still in drought, and most of the state is, and I think Western North Dakota a little more extreme than other parts of the state, which is somewhat normal. But we'll welcome rain at any time.
0: When it was getting really dry in July there, were you worried at all that if we don't get some rain, you know, our pasture land just isn't going to give cattle enough? And was it starting to, were you starting to get a little nervous about what you might have had to do?
1: Yeah, that's kind of always a thought in the back of your mind, especially when the temperatures were going as high as they were.
0: Oh,
1: it was
0: 107
1: at one point. And that those hot days just kind of take a little something extra out of you as a rancher, because you're fighting flies, you're fighting just trying to get through that extreme temperatures. And I think we did. They didn't last too long. You know, we can have 5 to 7 days in a row of temperatures over 100 degrees, which never really happened this time around. It was more 2 or 3 days at a time, so that helped. But it is always a concern. That a really sad part for a rancher is when you're not using a pasture and you see it going backwards, where the sun and the wind are eating the grass that you want to be saving for your cows.
0: Yeah, and those that have not been around the ranching world in any way or shape would be surprised. Like, wait a minute, what? But you literally, it can burn the crop right down to the ground and there's nothing there. And not that it's like poor quality or it's lost some moisture. It's just there's nothing there. It just shrivels up and dies. And who can do anything with that?
1: Yes.
0: So, yeah. Prices. Are we still getting good value when we have to ship?
1: So cattle markets did take a dip here in the last week due to a lot of factors, but certainly the president's announcement was one of those. But that is more of a short-term market blip, I would say, at this point. We'll know more in 2 to 3 weeks, and then 2 to 3 months. Most people sell their calves October, November, December, unless guys are keeping their feeder cattle through the winter. That's also an option. I don't know if there was as much contracting done this year. I know last year a lot of guys contracted their calves to be sold like in June and locked in those good prices when we had never seen prices that high. Mm-hmm. And last year the prices kept on climbing through the fall, which was pretty rare. If you look at the historical averages, usually it peaks around June.
0: Yeah.
1: And so I think that was a wise decision, but it ended up costing guys a little bit of profit just not knowing what the future is.
0: Yeah.
1: And so this year, they're still really good. Obviously, input prices have gone up as well. So the profit margins might not be there for everyone, but it's good. We're just going to have to see how long and how deep this little market dip lasts.
0: You talk about input prices. Tell us about that. I think most people feel like, well, the cattle are out in the pasture and they're eating and drinking. What inputs do you have in cattle? Tell us a little bit about some of those things that factor into what it costs to raise a cattle to market weight.
1: Yep, and everybody's situation is a little bit different. For us individually as a ranch, our major input costs are machinery to get the hay put up in a good time, and then obviously fuel. So we're paying quite a bit for diesel right now, and that's something you can try and wait. We have bulk tanks out at the place, but when it goes empty, you have no choice but to fill it. So you can't be necessarily playing the market there as to when is a good time to buy. So those are the two most constant input prices. And then other people, you know, if you're renting land, that is always a price you have to be aware of. And then some people don't have the hay land to put their own hay up, so then they have to pay for somebody else for the hay.
0: Yeah.
1: And so it just varies from situation to situation, but there's always costs no matter how you're doing it.
0: Yeah.
1: And the hope is at the end of the fall, when you're able to sell your calves, that you get a little more income than you spent throughout the year.
0: A lot of guys, you're growing hay, but a lot of guys are also growing small grains and that kind of thing. How has that growing season been for some of the grains that typically come out of this region?
1: Yeah, that's a really good question. I haven't heard any specific details yet, just as an observation. It sounds like around here, at least, most guys are about half done with their harvesting. And a lot of the crops looked really good from the road, but I know it was a concern with that July heat. And the lack of moisture in May meant a lot of guys were planting into pretty dry ground. You mentioned the June moisture we got that at least kept the crops alive, and it seemed looking pretty good, at least from the road. But we don't know, like in the case of wheat, is how those kernels filled
0: up. What you get in the kernel,
1: Yeah. And then the corn crops around here, they look pretty good. They came up pretty good, but they dried out in a hurry.
0: Yeah.
1: So a lot of that went to silage, I know, in our immediate area. And so, it's just, it's been one of those dry years where everybody did what they could, and we'll see how it turns out in the end.
0: I want to ask you about the million-dollar question in cattle right now, and that is President Trump's executive order, basically nixing the tariffs for 90 days on incoming beef. I have watched with a lot of interest my text line and my phone line and what the reaction's been. I think most ranchers, most farmers in the ag community have been supportive of the president, but this one is stinging them hard. And I've been a little surprised at how much anger that I have heard. Maybe I shouldn't be, but I guess it's just, it's always a balance, right? You can appreciate the president, what he does, and I know that you're one of those guys, but at the same time, when the president starts doing things that do impact, you said prices are down right now, that hurts too. It still does, right?
1: It does, and I think the timing had a lot to do with a lot of the negative reaction to it. It's more of a short-term thing than it is a long-term thing at this point, I would say, because the beef that is coming in isn't going to be your highest quality beef that we in North Dakota and in America as a whole produce the most of. And so I don't know what sort of impact it will have in the grocery store for those people that are only able to buy 2 or 4 pounds of ground beef at a time. I do hope this helps them and keeps a demand for beef there. But my worry is that the quality is going to go down and the price decrease isn't going to make up for that.
0: Yeah, I've heard a lot of projections of what it's going to do for prices. And, you know, I'm hearing some people say it might take a quarter off a pound. So whatever it is, a pound of ground beef, if it's $5 or I've not bought ground beef in a long time. But if it goes from $5 to $4.75, okay, what did that really do? And I think about that a lot of times. We do the cash for clunkers federal programs too. And it's like, okay, if you're going to do that, you might as well do something big for a few people, just go big or go home, because it doesn't really do much good. I suppose the president gets a talking point in the primary, in the midterm election cycle. But that's the big question, is will this really matter? How much will that matter to you guys who are sending cattle to market? How big of a hit can that be for you guys?
1: It could be. It has the potential to turn into a longer-term market issue. Only the future knows that. We just kind of make decisions about the same every year. So we've been lately selling end of October, first part of November is when we bring our steers to the market there. And so we still have a little bit of time to see what the market does. We aren't going to be making any quick decisions in the next couple months. We do have enough grass to get through to our normal way of doing things, our normal timeline. And so that helps. But I know for other people who maybe had wanted to sell earlier and cash in on a good market and save some grass or save some hay, this might alter their decisions and force them to hold on a little bit longer. Or, you know, if they're seeing the cull cow prices, because my guess is that the biggest part of the market that we're going to see the sharpest drop in prices will be the cull cows, as that's the type of beef that's now going to be imported. That's probably going to discourage buyers from paying very much for those. So,
0: yeah.
1: So, yeah, in our individual case right now, it doesn't change a whole lot. We just got to pay attention and see
0: gotcha.
1: Where things go.
0: Titus, thanks for coming in. Great to see you again. Keep on farming, keep on grinding, and appreciate your time.
1: Absolutely. Thanks for having me.

0: 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With local sponsorships and decision-making, the impact is felt everywhere. It's who we are. 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
1: Family Fun is calling you to Chihinkapa Zoo.
2: Hi there, this is Kathy at Chihinkapa Zoo in Wahpeton. I'm here with my good friend Nico. 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You wanted to be in this ad, get over here. Anyway, we'd like to invite you to come see us and over 200 animals this summer. Nico, come here. 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That's for the kids to ride. Oh gosh, I need a break. Come see me.
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0: You have big dreams for your community. 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It's who we are. 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

Live in Watford City, North Dakota today. The Drive with Vision studio on the road today. Love being out here in cattle country, oil country. Good patriot country out here, too. See a lot of flags out here. And could trust a guy who's got a flag on his T-shirt or a flag in the back of his truck. And you see a bunch of those out here. I had a chance to stay last night at one of my favorite places out this way, Little Missouri Inn and Suites. And boy, do they know how to take care of guests. They got a pool and a hot tub, which is fantastic. And if you are just looking, if you're out this way, listening to KTGO Country, and you're just looking for a little weekend getaway, well, their pool and hot tub are now open not only to hotel guests, but also to local families. So the community can come and enjoy those as well. So, hey, how great is that? And a really nice little spread there. I was in the workout room this morning, got a good workout in before work today. And Little Missouri Inn and Suites and Teddy's residential suites, kind of companion hotels back to back there. The best place to stay when you come out this direction, no doubt about that. A lot of people are coming out to the Badlands to go see the new Teddy Roosevelt Presidential Library, out to Medora, and then saying, hey, let's swing.

0: north too and check out the north end of the park, which is, when you think about it, so Medora is great. It's obviously like world class, and you can't say one word about anything negative about Medora. But up here in the north end, this is kind of where Teddy became Teddy, where all those experiences happened that led him to be who he turned out to be. And a lot of people now are saying, gosh, let me go take a look and see what's going on up there too. And Watford City is the place you go to stay and enjoy all the good things that this community offers on the north end of the park too. So if you're doing that, make sure that Teddy's Residential Suites or Little Missouri Inn & Suites, the Little Mo, is the place that you go. They've got a great complimentary breakfast as well. And I love their juice bar there. They've got cranberry juice. They have like a peach iced tea. They've got orange and apple juice as well. And that right there is worth the price of admission. So check them out, a Little Missouri Inn & Suites or Teddy's Residential Suites. They'll take great care of you out here when you come this way. All right, I want to talk about something I mentioned briefly when I was with you last on Tuesday. And that is this. Have you been paying attention to what ICE has been doing around the country? So there are a number of reports that are hitting the news cycle saying, 27 people have been rounded up. 37 people have been detained. 127 people, 214 people. It's they're popping all of a sudden. And for whatever reason, it has seemed kind of quiet. And I've been kind of wondering, how are we doing on all those things there? And within the people that are being detained, they're finding the worst of the worst. And this is what President Trump campaigned on and said, we're going to, do everything we can to cast a wide net, but we are for sure going to go after a worst of the worst. And so the Homeland Security's website, the Worst of the Worst database, has tracked the arrests of more than 40,000 illegal alien murderers, rapists, pedophiles, gangbangers, and arsonists. Now, again, not everyone who's here illegally is one of those kind of people. But if you're here illegally, you're here illegally, and you can't make that into something right. And so there's a website called American Greatness that profiled four of the arrests of these people, and these people, you look at their bios and you're like, oh my gosh, this is horrendous what these people have been doing. And to think that an entire half of our political establishment doesn't care if they're here. They don't care. According to DHS, though, immigration officers have experienced a 1,300% increase in assaults against them, a 3,300% increase in vehicle attacks, and an 8,000% increase in death threats, right? While they are going through all of this, trying to make sure that we are getting the worst of the worst off the street, the terrorists that live among us, and yes, I said that word and I meant it, the terrorists among us who are trying to harm these people and trying to get in the way of this work, continue to be emboldened by the language by many who lead on the left. Over 985,000 illegal aliens have been deported since President Trump took office, and an additional 2.2 million have self-deported, according to DHS numbers that were published earlier this month. And so you've got about 3 million. Now, is that everybody? No. But let's say we stay on pace, and that'll be hard to do probably, right? But let's say we do it. Or let's say they do it. Give them credit. That's 6 million. And the number that I think everybody agrees with is it's at least 10 million who came in during the Biden administration. Obviously, there are more that have been here for a while. But you guys, President Trump is continuing to follow through on this promise. One of the big reasons he got elected. And then, of course, when they start actually doing the dirty work of, getting to these people, well, then of course, people, were not strong enough to follow their convictions, make sure this happens. And one more story about this, NBC TV reports that in Maryland and Virginia over the last 2 weeks, more than 1,300 people have been arrested. That job is getting done. Hour two of the program coming up next.
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11: The jury may get the Clancy case today.
12: It is for you to determine, in light of all the evidence, whether the defendant had a mental disease or defect.
11: And that is Judge William Sullivan instructing the jury in Massachusetts in the murder trial of Lindsay Clancy ahead of closing arguments this morning.
12: If the Commonwealth has proved to you beyond a reasonable doubt that the defendant was not suffering from a mental disease or defect at the time of the killing, The Commonwealth has satisfied its burden of proving that the defendant was criminally responsible.
11: And Clancy claims that postpartum psychosis caused her to strangle her three young children to death. After closing arguments, the judge will instruct jurors on possible verdicts, including murder and manslaughter, or not being criminally responsible. Now, if Clancy is not convicted, she could likely be committed to a psychiatric facility. Tsunami-like floods struck Nepal and Tibet, killing at least 353 people.
13: More than 1,300 people, including U.S. citizen tourists, are missing, along with religious visitors. The flooding is blamed on a collapsing glacier that sent an enormous wall of water and mud several stories high, destroying buildings and roadways running through the valleys of the Himalayas. The U.S. Embassy in Nepal says they're working to locate and assist all U.S. citizens affected.
11: Fox's Evan Brown reporting. Tropical storm Dolly forms in the Atlantic Ocean.
14: This was a disturbance that made its way off the African coast come Monday, and we're still watching its progression.
11: Fox weather meteorologist Melanie Black. Now, Dolly's name was already on the storm list for the season, so the storm's not named after the late superstar Dolly Parton. However, it is a fitting tribute to a woman who took the entertainment world by storm. 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
11: The Qatari Prime Minister is in Tehran to meet with Iranian officials today. Fox's Trey Yingst has more from Tel Aviv.
18: The visit comes as President Trump told Al Jazeera that the U.S. is achieving a very big victory, but the war will continue as long as necessary. Another report crossed of an oil tanker being hit with an unknown projectile in the Strait of Hormuz earlier this week. The IRGC warned Wednesday that the strait would not be opened until the United States accepts Iranian demands.
11: And Secretary of State Marco Rubio says the U.S. is leaning into its economic D-Day sanctions rather than attacking Iran. Serbian state TV reports that Radek Mladic, the general who oversaw the atrocities in Bosnia in the 1990s, has died at a UN prison in The Hague at age 84. UN court officials told the AP they could not immediately confirm his death. Backlash continues against Flock cameras.
19: Another weekly update on
20: the use of Flock cameras, automated license plate readers made by Flock Safety, has become a major national issue across the country and across political parties. Flock Safety branding itself as a tool to fight crime, find missing people, even recover stolen vehicles. Now dozens of municipalities are canceling or suspending the use of the cameras following reports of widespread misuse. It's also on the radar now of Missouri Republican U.S. Senator Josh Hawley, who heads the Senate Judiciary Subcommittee on Crime and Counterterrorism. He's launching an investigation into the legality of the technology. Sue Guzman, Fox News.
11: The Coast Guard says it seized more than 7,000 pounds of cocaine from a suspected smuggling boat off of Puerto Rico. And Europeans' soccer's governing body, the UEFA, is preparing a criminal complaint against FIFA president Gianni Infantino in Swiss courts. That move could escalate tensions between the organization and FIFA. I'm Carmen Roberts, and this is Fox News.
21: Sunny skies and lighter winds for today. We'll have highs in the upper 70s to near 80 and winds out of the north at about 5 to 10. Overnight tonight, clear skies with lows in the low 50s as winds lightly turn to the southeast. And for Friday, look for a sunny start and then increasing clouds late in the day. We'll have southeast winds 10 to 15 and highs in the low 80s. And then a slight chance for a few storms as we head into Friday night. From the Flag Skywatch Weather Center, I'm Chief Meteorologist Dean Wysocki.
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22: 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I'm in Watford City today from the McKenzie County Farmer Building on Main Street, Watford City. Love being out here and love being able to connect with you wherever you are at today. We get text messages and phone calls from all over the place, and it's fun when people check in with us. Maybe they've moved to a different part of the world, but they still like checking in on our program and what we're talking about, or maybe they just kind of found us surfing online somewhere and saw the app and downloaded it. We have a few people like that as well. And there's a lot of folks that just live where we live. And glad to have you here no matter what it is that brings you to our table today. In the second hour of the program, we're going to hit a few text messages that have come in, a couple of phone calls as well, waiting to get on the line today. And we've got the key three. We've got best thing I heard all day. And we're going to talk a little veterinary practice. How is veterinary work changing here in this particular economy we're in? And when inflation is high, are people waiting a little longer to call the vet? I know when cash is tight in the family budget, you maybe wait a little longer before you go get checked out for something that's not right at the doctor or the dentist. Maybe the tendency is to do a little bit of that as well with the animals. We've had a few texts come in at 701-271-1100. And I am seeing a text message that was sent in by a trucker. And I can tell that because he's showing me the steering wheel of his rig. And it says Peterbilt. So I'm assuming we're dealing with a Peterbilt truck, and he's got $5.35 a gallon for gas, so he's got diesel going on there. And he is showing me that the price on that receipt, $681.98 it cost to fill up his truck. And he had a 4 cent a gallon coupon even coming off that. So there's no getting around that. You can support the war, you can hate the war, it doesn't matter. But there's no getting around the fact that gas prices are remaining high. And I hate to say it, but there's not really much in the way of opportunity for that to come down until this war gets resolved. And so we will see what happens in the world around us. But I get it. It's tough. And I feel for you if part of your world, I mean, all of ours is impacted some way, but I heard a really good discussion on KTGO Radio this morning on the really great program that American Ag Network does, Ag of America. They were talking to a commodities trader, and he's a farmer himself, and he said, you know, we had to make a decision after we sprayed. Were we going to fill up the tanks or not? And we said no, because we think this war is going to come to an end. Well, here we are, end of August. We're basically into the fall, and it shows no signs of coming to an end. So a lot of guys that were waiting to fill up tanks are still waiting and just hoping against hope something happens. But when it comes time to get the combines out, there's not much you can do. Also in the text line, Steve, get with the program, support Lisa Damuth and tell Lindell to stick to selling pillows. This is why I love this show, because there are so many different opinions out there. We have a lot of people who are very, very supportive of Mike Lindell. And I am one of those people, too. I have said on this program that I think Lisa Damuth has a better chance in November to win But I didn't have to make a vote in that primary, in that election. So there's a vote for Lisa Daymuth. Steve, my wife said there was a video of a plane near the Napa Dam and something was shot from the plane that caused the dam to fail. And now the video has disappeared. Oh, is that right? Now, is that the dam that caused the thing in Nepal? I'm not sure what the Napa Dam is. That sounds like it might be California. But yeah, isn't that funny how many times we have, you know, heard someone say, well, you know, we've got the all this global warming, it's leading to all these fires, and you find out some arsonist out there is just a climate jihadi and out there trying to set fires. All right, it is 11 past the hour. Let's sneak in a quick call. Grant wants to visit here today on the Valley Christian Counseling and Wellness phone line. Good morning, Grant.
1: Hey, Steve. Don't know if you listened to Glenn Beck and Trump. They had about a 15-minute phone call, and they were talking about beef.
22: Yeah, I didn't listen to it, but I saw some of the social media posts on it. What did they say?
1: Okay, so basically Glenn Beck doubles down on the monopolies. We've got to break up the monopolies. And Trump is just like, oh, so we need to get less regulation so you can go butcher your own beef? That was the exchange they had. He's like, no, we need, well, he said, yeah, that would help, but we have the packers that have a stranglehold on the industry. And then it's like he can't comprehend what he's saying, because Trent Lewis reported this month. I don't know if you know him or not, but he's heavily in the egg and livestock.
22: Yeah, I know who Trent is. Yeah.
1: So he says, you know, prior to the market tumbling, this whole, you can see it on the chart, this whole month before the border opened, the CEO of JBS, one of the big meat packers, goes and has a visit at the White House. He donated $5 million to President Trump's campaign. And then in the same month as we're tumbling down and we're opening the border to Mexico, we're getting 300,000 metric tons of beef coming in. So you can't tell me there's some coincidence here with somebody talking to somebody to make things work for the meat packers, because, yeah, they've kind of been having a tough time, you know, with less profits. But do not forget, from 2015 to almost 2022, they did very extremely well while the rancher wasn't.
22: Yeah.
1: And so this is the whole conundrum that we have, the big corporate elite with their power and their money always maintaining power, and the same thing with politicians. They're in the same camp dang near. And if we're going to sit there and like almost be tone deaf to trying to break up monopolies, well, what are we going to do anymore? It's just the United States of corporate America, and the working class poor continues to pay the heavy tax and fuel, fertilizer, insurance, forever until what? We have universal health care and fuel and block cameras, whatever. I could go on and on.
22: Yeah.
1: Just throw that little,
22: I get you. Yeah.
1: We can't be tone deaf to that.
22: Yeah. No. And so these conversations are always so interesting to me, because I think there are so many things that go into what actually happens on the price of something that we pay in the store, and then what the producer of that product gets for it. And in this case, the producer is the rancher and the consumer on the consumer side. There are so many pieces to that equation. And you're right to say it seems fishy to me when someone, a big meatpacking guy, goes to the White House and you know, they have a meeting and all of a sudden something happens that helps the packers out. I don't know enough about the food chain or the totem pole or how the process works to get stuff to market to know how much that helps the packing plant. I would assume that more stuff coming in is good, but it depends on, you know, how refined that stuff is before it gets to the shelf. And I will also say this, that the job of being a president, some people have said, you know, would you ever want to run for office? And I say, no, I really wouldn't. All the red tape would drive me nuts. But there are so many things that you have to have in your balancing act to be, say, a president. And would any of us be concerned if someone came in and bribed the president with a big donation, so he said, okay, well, we're just going to screw all the ranchers here, and so we're going to, you know, take prices down. Obviously, we would all say that's a wrong thing to do. But in every one of those situations, there's just things that we don't know. And we do know that there are consumers that are struggling to put food on the table. And Titus Stenberg said it well. We want more people, you know, eating beef and getting you know, attached to our product, if you will. So you're right to bring up any questions you have, and I'm not going to say you shouldn't have them. The only comment I would make to add to what you said is I will also say that every piece of a presidential decision balances a million different things. And maybe this time the president felt like, okay, I got to have ranchers take it on the chin a little bit. Whereas what I did with expensing in the Taxes and Job Act extension will help them, because he's also got to make sure that the other people that are part of our world also have a chance to have a break come their way too. And so it's a continual balancing act there. But I appreciate your call, Grant. Thanks for weighing in on that today. And always a good conversation when you give us a shout. Appreciate that. All right, 16 past the hour. I'm going to get to the key three when we come back next. And then best thing I heard all day. This one's a little bit longer, but it's a message that I heard from Tim Tebow and a speech that he gave about a five-minute segment talking about, are you successful or are you significant? And I love this conversation. We'll do that as we come back. Live from Watford City today. That's where we're at. Doing the show here on this Thursday morning. More from Watford City when we come back.

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0: 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Addison, you've been checking into this message about this Napa Dam thing. Have you been able to gather what's going on here with this?
1: Yeah, so I've been doing a little bit of digging around ever seeing that text message, and I'm not for certain on it, but yesterday I did see a news headline that kind of reminded me of something about, you know, what that text was talking about. And I do know, and I believe it just happened yesterday in Italy, there was a gyrocopter that ended up hitting, I'm not sure if it was a line for a cable car, if it was power lines or what was going on there, but I know it struck some kind of line and did end up crashing into the side of what I do believe is a dam. Hmm. So I'm wondering if that might be the video that this texter is talking about.
0: Okay, so this isn't the what we're talking about, the big tidal wave or whatever over in Nepal. This is a different deal, we're thinking.
1: Yeah, different deal, and maybe just a misunderstanding of what was happening in that initial video that the texter might have seen.
0: Okay, well, thanks for checking into that, Addison. Appreciate the detail there. We'll see what pops up, and if there's more on that seems worth taking the time, we will absolutely do that. All right, let's do the key three here on the Steve Hallstrom Show. These are what I believe to be the three most consequential stories in the news cycle today. Number one, Kansas City Fed President Jeff Schmid said in an interview yesterday on Yahoo Finance that interest rates are too generous right now amid inflation that remains too hot. Schmid said, we haven't achieved our mandated goal of 2%. And if we're going to have a scorecard for the Fed, it's got 2% inflation and stable prices on it, and we're not there. This matters because the central bank's annual economic summit is in Jackson Hole, Wyoming this week. And the inflation number we got yesterday, the personal consumption, came in at 3.7 a year over year. Month to month, it was 0.2. So that's better from last month, but it's still elevated where the Fed wants it. And Kevin Warsh, the new Fed chair, is going to be wired in such a way that he wants to have lower interest rates, but it's going to be hard for him to fend off the crowd when inflation continues to be elevated the way that it is. So if we knew that the war was coming to an end in the next couple of weeks, then you could say, hang on a little bit. But this, I mean, tell me that this couldn't go on for another couple of years. I can't tell you that it won't. So if that's the case, and we've got at least the possibility of that, why would we not move to lower raise interest rates now? I don't want that. But if we are serious about getting 2% inflation, we're not doing it right now. And oil and gas prices are obviously part of this, but it's probably more than that as well. So I don't know. I'm hoping they just leave it alone because people that do what I do for a living don't want to have higher interest rates for anything. But you're going to at some point, you're either serious about your 2% thing or you're not. And so I think this Jackson Hole summit is going to be really, really interesting. So that's story number one. Story number two was one I mentioned to you a little bit earlier in our program today. Mike Lindell has filed suit in Minnesota saying the Secretary of State's office is violating state law in his state primary recount. Lindell tells the Flag he committed to pay more than $800,000 for a recount of all races in the Minnesota primary, but then state officials said they would only recount his race. Lindell says election fraud and irregularities are all over the primary process, and he wants all the races audited, which is what he paid for and what the state legally has to do. Yes, this is a big story. So this is, the Secretary of State's office says, all right, if you want a recount, okay, it's going to cost you $825,000. Lindell says, okay, fine. He told Scotty on What's On Your Mind yesterday that I think the number was $80 million he's paid out of his own pocket for contesting elections, digging into different things. I mean, there's never been anybody who has been a tougher warrior for freedom in this country than Mike Lindell. Has he spent all that money wisely? I don't know that. But have I audited his numbers? No. But look, we all know who Mike is. And I love Mike. We all do. So he gets involved now and says, look, not just in my race with Lisa Dame, with which he lost handily, but other races. There are all these weird things that are happening when we take a look at when the vote count moved up. And he said, this is symptomatic of the problem we've had in Minnesota for forever. And tell me that you don't have some questions about what's going on in Minnesota voting. I do. I don't have any proof. I'm not accusing anybody of anything, but with all the fraud in Minnesota, you can't tell me that someone hasn't tried to, you know, corrupt the voting process somehow. So Mike Lindell says, I want a recount, not just on my race. I want all the races, Democrats too, because I want to figure out what's going on. I want a hand recount, and we're going to see what the real numbers are. We're going to get those ballots out. We're going to count them by hand, which I'd love to see us do in the first time around, right? So state officials then come back and said, well, okay, you can pay us $800,000, but we're only going to do your race. And Mike's like, wait a minute, that's not right. He says, and again, I'm taking Mike's word for this, that it is part of the state's constitution that when someone pays for a recount, that they are entitled to get all of the races counted. And I want to see that too. And you know what? There are Democrats out there who are probably saying, who are definitely saying, I want to see that too. You got Angie Craig who's sitting there and she's like, that many people want Peggy Flanagan, that whack job, to be the senator? Doesn't make sense. Now, Angie Craig is never going to say anything supportive of Mike Lindell. She'd break out in hives, of course, because politics is everything, right? But I bet she is wondering. You can go find a bunch of other races too. It's like, wow, was it really that decisive? And I want to see that happen too. I don't know that anything like that's ever happened. In the last 10 years, do you remember hearing about a state that did a hand recount of every ballot that they had? And now they're telling Mike Lindell, yeah, well, we can only do your race. Huh. That doesn't seem fishy at all, does it? So good on Mike Lindell. And I know he's got a website out there. You can contribute to that. I don't care what you think of Lindell, if you think he's great, terrible, anywhere in between. He's trying to get answers that we should all want. I say, go Mike Lindell, go. This is fantastic. And I appreciate that. Last one I'm throwing in here, because there's been a lot of talk about SNAP benefits. Valley News Live reports that North Dakota's Health and Human Services Department is postponing plan changes to SNAP benefits that was supposed to kick in on September 1st. They would have made sugary drinks, energy drinks, and candy ineligible for purchase. Seems like a good idea to me. But the department has decided to seek public input on the issue first before moving forward with the plan. So far, it hasn't determined how and when to gather that input. All right, when we come back, we're going to, we'll move Best Thing I Heard All Day maybe to tomorrow. So good. But we're going to talk animals with Dr. Bruce, the vet here in Watford City. That's coming up next.
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6: I'm Bonnie Amistadi. Fargo Public Schools reported nearly on-target enrollment numbers ahead of the first day of class. Officials say overall numbers are slightly above initial estimates, though kindergarten enrollment trailed predictions. District official Missy Eidsness explained how boundary adjustments are working to balance elementary buildings.
7: Our goal is to make sure the students are split so we can have 2-3 section buildings. And it looks really good right now.
6: As of Tuesday afternoon, high school enrollment stood at 3,432 students, with 2,606 students at the middle school level. The Fargo Dome Authority reported a strong financial surplus of over $220,000 year-to-date, driven by higher-than-expected event attendance. General Manager Rob Sobolek noted the venue's permanent fund also saw solid returns, growing to over $50 million. The Dome is now preparing for a packed late-summer schedule, including NDSU football and an upcoming Foo Fighters concert. Local aviation training is reaching new heights in Fargo. Fargo Jet Center has officially sold its flight school to Fargo Wings, led by President Jeff Oman. The transition took effect August 22nd. Fargo Wings will continue operating out of the same Fargo Jet Center facilities to keep flight training seamless. Company leaders say both teams are working closely together to expand aviation training and opportunities across the metro. I'm Bonnie Mastotti.
8: Sunny skies and lighter winds for today. We'll have highs in the upper 70s to near 80 and winds out of the north at about 5 to 10. Overnight tonight, clear skies with lows in the low 50s as winds lightly turn to the southeast. And for Friday, look for a sunny start and then increasing clouds late in the day. We'll have southeast winds 10 to 15 and highs in the low 80s. And then a slight chance for a few storms as we head into Friday night. From the Flag Skywatch Weather Center, I'm Chief Meteorologist Dean Wysocki.
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0: 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We like to make that clear. This is not endorsed by the school or the football team, but we want you to go take in that game. 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Caller number 5-701-271-1100. All right. I want to let you know about the specials that are coming your way today at PetroServe USA. 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Wow, chicken Alfredo in Valley City. 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Yum. Good stuff there. All right. While we are waiting for Dr. Bruce to join us here, let's do our best thing I heard all day. So I want to set the scene here for you. Tim Tebow is a, if you're not familiar with the name, Tim Tebow, big faith guy, football hero, was a great quarterback at University of Florida, had a short pro career, but he's a great humanitarian, done a lot of stuff with human trafficking. He was giving a speech recently, and someone was sharing it on social media, an excerpt of that, and it was so good, I had to play it for you, because it's the best thing I heard all day. So this is a speech about, are you successful or are you significant? And he's going to refer to a picture, and this is not the greatest radio, I understand it, but picture, if you will, an impoverished little girl who is kind of huddled up, and it looks like she's on her last moments. And sitting nearby, this is over in like a third world country of some kind, is a vulture standing on the ground just looking at this little girl. It's a heart-wrenching picture. And Tebow's going to refer to this and the story behind that picture. But I want you to listen as he talks about what our chase is for in this world. Are you successful? Are you significant? Here's Tim Tebow.
10: When I was at the University of Florida, for every home game, we would get in the bus at our hotel and we would drive right by the stadium and we would stop at what's called the Gator Walk. And every game I played there, there was probably 20 to 40,000 fans at this Gator Walk ready to greet us as we get off the bus. I would see all these people. I gotta tell you, there were a lot of voices that started to hit me. One of the first voices that instantly hit me was pride and arrogance, because I would look out and I would see thousands of jerseys with my number on it. I would look out and I would see Bible verses that they were wearing because I wore them. And so for a second you thought, dang, I'm something. They're here for me. This is pretty cool. I must be somebody. There's a picture that I stumbled across, and it's one of Time's 100 most influential images of all time. And it's the picture of this young girl. She's on her way from her village to a feeding center not far away. And she's so malnourished and she's moving so slow that this vulture is waiting to attack. So the young man that took this picture, I think there was probably something in his heart that he wanted to do good. He wasn't sure. So he captured this picture and he just waited, and then the vulture got closer. So he kind of shooed the vulture off and then he walked away and the vulture would come right back. And he was told, because of some of the sicknesses in the areas, don't touch anybody, don't do anything. And so he didn't. He didn't. He did nothing. Because apparently the cost was too much. So he left. He went back. The New York Times published this photo in 1993. In 94, he won the Pulitzer Prize for this photo. 4 months after this, he chose to end his life. You see, every single one of us, we have a chance to be successful in life. And you know what? I hope you are. I really do. I hope you're successful. There's nothing wrong with being successful. But success is just about you. But significance is about other people. You see, that man that took that picture, he had success. That's one of the greatest honors a photographer could ever have. But obviously it wasn't enough. It wasn't enough. So what's going to be enough for you? You see, success is great. You can do a lot of things with it, but it's not going to be fulfilling. And you can never forget that sense of urgency, that it's not about your timeline, it's about their timeline. While you might have 30, 40, 50 years, they have days, minutes, moments. She had moments, but it wasn't worth it to go pick her up. It wasn't worth it to give her a hug. It wasn't worth it to tell her about the gospel. Yeah, I won a Pulitzer Prize, but what does it matter? What does it matter? It doesn't. And I think the greatest tragedy in life is we're going to look back one day and say, I was successful in things that don't matter. I want you to be successful. But more than anything, I want you to be significant. And when you live for Jesus and you love people, I believe you're going to have a life of significance.
0: Just thought that was so good. And whether you're a person of faith or not, I think you can find something to pull from there. Whether it's a relationship with God, whether it is just being a good human being, whatever that might be for you, trying to do some good for the world. Just thought that was a really, really good piece and wanted to share that with you here this morning. In the heart of the Bakken, where I'm at today, life is always interesting, but complexity shouldn't be part of your financial future. 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One of the people that I enjoy seeing when I come out this way just walked in the store, in the studio here on Main Street, Dr. Bruce Peterson. And Dr. Bruce is one of the people in our community out here that is such a great resource to us. And he is the owner of Watford City Veterinary Center and kind enough to take a few minutes out of pulling cabs or whatever he's been up to this morning. Bruce, great to see you. Thanks for coming by.
11: Thanks, Steve. It's been a while since trying to get over here.
0: Yeah, well, thanks for doing it. I know there's a lot going on and the days are busy, so I appreciate you coming over and giving us a few minutes. Tell us about the veterinary world these days. You've been a big believer in using technology and the different tools that are available to really do it well. How has that business changed over the years?
11: Well, I think like everything right now, it's almost difficult to even wrap our heads around the rate of change. And I have been kind of out on the front edge of technology from the first part of my career. I've always liked that analogy, the bleeding edge and the cutting edge, or the pioneers get the arrows and the settlers get the land. And so
0: right.
11: It's not always about just using it because it's there, but no, this AI and just efficiency and information access, it's affecting every industry, but ours in particular is in the midst of an upheaval. I mean, I don't think that's probably actually an understatement of what's happening.
0: There are a lot of people who are concerned about artificial intelligence and this kind of new world of data and what this will do in the future. And I try to take a measured approach to it. Obviously, we have to have our ducks in a row and we have to approach things in a responsible way. But tell me how this is changing things and how it allows you to be a better veterinarian.
11: Well, I think just on the, in some ways it's not anything different than a textbook. You know, we've looked at every evolutionary or big technological advance, back to the Henry Ford, asked people what they wanted with a faster horse. So there's this resistance to change is, pretty much anticipated. I think the thing that makes this one so different is, the access. It's like pretty much the entirety of human knowledge or veterinary knowledge accessible and organized in microseconds. So whether it's a differential that you're trying to develop or a technique or, just maintaining, your pedicles, your pet's records. And I kind of coined this where we call it the pet record, but it's actually the pet record because everything's recorded. Like this day and age, AI will kind of magically pull and organize a conversation out of the air. That's kind of where a lot of it started, was people just scribing their records more efficiently. And then as, it goes down to working up your case with differentials and then collaboration, telehealth and specialists, and I could go on and on.
0: Yeah.
11: It's
0: helps us do it better.
11: Really exciting.
0: Dr. Bruce Peterson is with us from Watford City Veterinary Center. We're going to continue our conversation with him after this, and can't wait to get into that more with him. How does it help him take care of our animals better? That's what it's all about. That's next.
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0: is a scary term to a lot of people. Data centers are scary to a lot of people. I get it. And I'm not going to tell you you shouldn't have questions and even concerns. When there are data centers, we need to be honest with our community about what's happening and what it will do to affect your water supply, your electric bill, and all of those things. But on the other side of it, I feel like I talk to business people and thought leaders almost every day who are telling me this allows me to do a better job for my community. And I'm visiting with just such a gentleman right now, Dr. Bruce Peterson from Watford City Veterinary Center. So, Dr. Bruce, you were saying earlier that there are so many applications on how all this technology allows us to take better care of our pets. If we're in animal agriculture, allows us to take care of them. Give us some specific things. How can this technology allow us to do a better job taking care of our family members who happen to have four legs or two or whatever they might have?
1: Yeah, I think I was alluding to just the access to information and then the efficiency of how we can deliver that service and communicate better and follow up, follow through. So, yeah, the tactical role that it plays in just business functionality, whether it's a vet clinic or a coffee shop or any service organization, it helps that way. But in particular, the study design, outcome tracking, there's just so many things that have never really been tapped into as far as not just from your individual animal, but from an aggregate of how scientifically we've made some recommendations and changes. So all that is going to be subject to bringing the receipts. And I think that's where, the data quality and, it's here right now where you can almost click down to the source of the data and evaluate its quality and whether or not it should really be relooked at. And then the thing that really makes this profession unique is that the four-leggers don't really care about AI. They are

0: what I've always called our grounding force. You know, even pre-AI and technology, you come home and they're like a stabilizing factor in our lives. So to be able to use technology on the things that take us away from technology, kind of a circular point there, but it's true. And like you go home, you look at your dog, your cat, your horse, your animals, they're not AI, and they're yet they're so important to our, relationships in life. That's really what it boils down to, of which our pets are extremely important. I think I would even go say it's a need. Life is better with animals.
1: It's one thing that I have noticed in our conversations is, yes, you work on animals all day long, but you have a soft spot in your heart and a real love for those creatures.
0: No, and I would say the majority of people in my profession, didn't get in it to get rich. There's just a drive, something that tickles their soul, usually at a very early age, that makes them want to go into this. So it's really, it's these tools can help us express that and just really do a better job of connecting with the owners and providing that animal with the happiest, healthiest, longest, pain-free life we can give them.
1: You are putting a new offering at your clinic to people who are reaching that point of their pet's life where they're going to have to say goodbye here soon. Tell us a little bit about that.
0: Yeah, we've actually been using it for several months, but we have a kind of a sanctuary. It's a difficult space to even describe, but it is one of the more important parts of service that we provide, is to, when we're out of options and it's time to let go. So we have it's actually a repurposed old grain bin next to the hospital that we allow people to go and spend that special time in. But yeah, it's been really well received so far. And as difficult as it is, it's really an important part of the services that we provide.
1: I've only got about a minute left here, but tell me about the 701X technology and what that's allowing your cattle producers to be able to do.
0: Their clients and friends and a company that I've watched, grow, and they've really been ahead of this technology revolution, in that their product allows tracking of animal movement. And so you can, and where it overlaps with vet med, is they're able to detect sickness before a lot of times even the human eye can. And so they can catch disease early. And then just the patterns and all the things that they can do with this data are really fascinating.
1: Yeah. It makes sense. If a cow isn't moving or a calf isn't moving, that tells you something. And so your movement and all the things you can track with temperature, and let's figure out what happens before something big happens. So, Dr. Bruce, I could talk with you all day on this, so we'll do it again, I'm sure, at some point. But
0: I'd like that.
1: Thanks for coming by, and great to visit with you. And I could talk animals with you all day long here. So appreciate what you do for our animals that are part of our business, and also the animals that are part of our hearts and souls, as you mentioned, those four-leggers that mean so much to us. His name is Dr. Bruce Peterson, Watford City Veterinary Center, and Titus Stenberg was in earlier today. We were talking about cattle, and he mentioned that he's had to come see you a couple times with different things, so thanks for being out here to take care of all of our ranchers and all of our pet owners as well, and keep up the good work over there.
0: All right. Thank you, Steve.
1: Thanks, Dr. Bruce. All right. That'll do it for the program today, my friend. Thanks for hanging with me. And we will be back again tomorrow. I'll be in Powers Lake coming up tomorrow for the Steve Alstrom Show, and we'll see you then. Take care, my friend. Have a great day, and keep on flying that flag.
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3: Final pitch to the jury. I'm Lisa Brady, Fox News. Prosecutors in Massachusetts arguing Lindsay Clancy knew right from wrong and was not suffering postpartum psychosis when her three young children were killed or during mental health treatment for several months leading up to the killings.
10: None of them saw any signs of psychosis ever. So they're all wrong. All these different doctors at all these different practices, they're all collectively together wrong. That doesn't make sense.
3: Plymouth County Assistant DA Jennifer Sprague says Clancy's actions the day of the killings show control and planning, including sending her husband out to run errands and searching online how much time that would take. The defense argues Clancy, who tried to kill herself, was suffering from psychosis and was over-medicated. She's pleaded not guilty by reason of insanity. Moments ago, the judge just giving the jury instructions emphasizing a guilty verdict must go beyond probability to no reasonable doubt. President Trump heads to Texas today to raise money in a critical midterm Senate race.
11: The Lone Star State has emerged as a Senate battleground, with Democrat James Tallarico leading Republican Attorney General Ken Paxton in some polls.
12: Republicans are going to win Texas, let me tell you.
11: White House Press Secretary Karoline Leavitt says President Trump is hosting a fundraiser in Houston tonight for the RNC to continue a cash advantage over Democrats.
12: I also know he's going to be out there traversing the country, meeting with everyday Americans and campaigning on behalf of the great Republican candidates across the board.
11: Recent polling also shows a tighter than expected governor's race in Texas.
3: Fox's Jared Halpern at the White House. Rescue teams and military helicopters searching for hundreds of people still missing, including more than 60 Americans after deadly flooding along the Nepal-China border. More than 350 people are known dead. 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
3: A new tropical storm, Dolly, is now churning in the Atlantic.
16: The cyclone is still far out to sea, and while no watches or warnings are posted, the National Hurricane Center is advising people in the Leeward Islands to monitor the storm's progression. The storm could reach the islands and get close to Puerto Rico this weekend, bringing heavy rain. The storm's name of Dolly is getting some attention due to the recent passing of Dolly Parton. Those storm names are decided upon in advance as part of a predetermined list rotating every 6 years. In Miami, Eben Brown, Fox News.
3: Voice actor Peter Cullen has died, known for a variety of roles.
17: I am Optimus Prime, and I send this message to any surviving Autobots taking refuge among the stars.
3: Including Transformers and the voice of Eeyore from Disney's Winnie the Pooh franchise. His agent says Cullen died peacefully at home in L.A. He was 85. The head of NASA offering support for a possible out-of-this-world solution to the data center controversy.
18: NASA Administrator Jared Isaacman thinking outside the earthly box, backing a simple solution to environmental impact, telling Nexstar, let's take our data centers, put them in Earth orbit, take advantage of that free fusion reactor that's out there for us, and use that to ensure we win the space race and the AI race too. Solar energy being the free fusion reactor, answering the requirement for huge electric consumption. He notes that space data centers would need solar panels the size of several football fields and doesn't address construction logistics, but he calls it a fantastic solution, citing consensus with Elon Musk and others in the space industry. Therese Crowley, Fox News.
3: Stocks are higher. Right now, the Dow is up 152 points. The S&P and the NASDAQ also in the green. The NASDAQ's up more than 300. Oil prices are slightly higher. They're still over $82 a barrel. I'm Lisa Brady, Fox News.
19: Sunny skies and light winds, a beautiful afternoon across much of the area with temperatures in the lower 80s and a light north wind. Clear skies tonight with lows in the low 50s and light southeast winds. And for Friday, look for a sunny start, then partly cloudy skies in the afternoon. Temps in the mid 80s, we could see a chance for a few storms Friday night and then a warm and humid weekend with temperatures in the mid to upper 80s, a chance for a few storms. From the Flag Skywatch Weather Center, I'm Chief Meteorologist Dean Wysocki.
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1: Hey, friends, Scott Henin live from the Grand Forks Air Force Base. You know, it's not often that you literally can do a radio show with a Global Hawk behind you, for crying out loud. This is the Global Hawk. This is what it... sorry, folks, let me start over. If you are watching on Beck TV, which we're on TV now, which is really kind of sad because we have faces for radio, Kevin and I. But, Kev, can you see what's behind me? And for the listeners, let me describe. This is a drone, but this is not a Walmart drone. Would I be right?
2: Yeah, that's a lot more than a Walmart drone. That is a... Yeah, we've had those out at the Fargo Air Show before. They are amazing.
1: And that's how we win and China loses, just so you know. That's also why Ukraine is beating Vladimir Putin right now. And those come in all sizes. And the little ones now are doing amazing things. We're here today for an event called T-Rex. And you can never be around military guys without using acronyms. And all I know is a T-Rex is a dinosaur, but T-Rex stands for something. Kevin will know in a little bit here. And I'm going to say from the rest of the program today, T-Rex. So if you know, if I say T-Rex, you'll know what I'm saying. We talked about it yesterday with Tom Sawyer from Grand Sky. I'm keeping an eye out for Senator Hoban. He's going to be joining us here shortly. So T-Rex is an event that the Army and Air Force and all of the military apparatus collaborates on with potential military contractors. And the most important thing these days related to the defense of this country is that oceans used to protect us and they no longer do, right? Because of drones. Now, the drone behind me, for our listeners, it's a Global Hawk. We have two versions of these in North Dakota, Global Hawks and Predators. One is made by Northrop Grumman. They are here at the Grand Forks Air Force Base. They're a big-time national defense contractor. The other one is made by a company called General Atomics. And if you have kids or grandkids that you would like to stay here, just so you know, I would highly suggest that they consider employment opportunities at one of those two companies, because they are gold standard defense contractors and have been for decades. So they make these, and they're monster drones. But the thing is, these drones can be detected in most places anywhere. You know what I mean? So you can't fly below the radar in one of these. I'll just say Walmart-sized drones, they're a little bigger than that. But think of the biggest drone you've seen that you could purchase to fly around and shoot pictures. They're able to put payloads on those drones, and those drones, I'm gonna call them mini drones for the sake of this explanation, the mini drones can fire missiles and other kinetic things. So the United States, through our technology with the mini drones, have shared that technology with the Ukraine. And the Ukraine has used that to literally bring Russia to its knees. And they've done it by taking those mini drones and literally bombing, destroying Putin's Air Force. Because as we do with our Air Force, these assets, these planes, every plane that the Air Force flies, biggest to smallest, is typically outside on an Air Force base. B-1Bs were here at Grand Forks for a lot of years. B-52s in Minot. We've had all kinds of those hard assets. Well, if anybody from Ukraine or Canada decides to be the next Ukraine, comes over with a mini drone that flies below radar, they could take these out. And we are right now at this exercise trying to say, how do we detect who's the good guys versus the bad guys. Maybe it's some kid that is just enamored with trying to fly a drone and he happens to go over to the Grand Forks Air Force Base air base. Do they shoot that out of the sky or not? Now, that's less important because some kid's drone that drops from the air, no big deal. But you can't be firing at every drone if you don't know good guy, bad guy. So you have to detect the bad guys really quickly, and then you have to destroy it. So at this event today, between now and 4 o'clock, they're going to be demonstrating that. So it'd be like Shark Tank for the military, basically. And it's all about drones. It's all about, I know one drone that's going to be displayed here, and we're going to be able to watch some of this. You're going to be able to see this on all of our social media, not necessarily in the Beck Hour, because this is happening till 4 today, and I'm inside a hangar rather than outside watching all this. But the best way I could say that is, okay, so for the purposes of this exercise, the bad guy is floating over the base in the mini drone. The other side of the equation is to say, is that a good guy or a bad guy right there? And do whatever its little super quick, you know, determination of, is this registered? Do we know what it is? What, all of those things. And if they find out it's a bad guy, you know, it's Kim Jong-un's drone, then they have to destroy it. And that is very, very difficult. They call it counter drone. And it's probably the most important thing for our nation's air defense right now is a counter drone strategy. And so they're demonstrating all of that here this week. Kevin, is this making sense or do I sound like I'm speaking in tongues?
2: Yep, you're good. You're on it.
1: Did you find the acronym for T-Rex yet?
2: Yeah, it's technology. Video Mike put it up there. Technology Readiness Experimentation.
1: Okay. So what I just explained could be used with that headline. So technology is obviously the drones and also detecting good and bad. Readiness is like, can we do this right now? And so that exercise is happening here. The apparatus collaboration between the private sector and the military has always happened in Indiana. That's where their quote-unquote base is. This is the first time they've taken that exercise out of Indiana, where it normally happens. It's an annual event. And that's a big deal for the Grand Forks Air Force Base, because there are 4-star generals and 3-star generals and the head of the National Guard. I mean, like, they're all here. And they're going to watch all this. Now, here's my favorite. So if Scott Inc. has what we think is the best ever ability to do what the military needs, shoot the bad guys, mini drones out of the sky, okay? And I'm allowed to demonstrate here. And Kevin is Kevin Inc. Same thing. He has a mini drone that he believes is the best to take out bad guys. The exercise here is to, kind of like, again, I use the Shark Tank analogy, that I'm on Shark Tank, Kevin's on Shark Tank. If I crush it, and I got Kevin O'Leary and all the rest ready to go, I enter into a contract negotiation and further tests and everything else to get to the next level to be a vendor. If Kevin Inc. has what he thinks is the best idea ever, and, you know, the lady on the broom, Barbara, whatever her name is on Shark Tank, says get out of here, and everybody else agrees, this is the thing that never happens on Shark Tank. They would say to Kevin, okay, what happened? Why do you think it didn't work? What did work, what didn't work? Tell us more about the issues on how this fell apart. These conversations are with the military now. And they would tell you, Kevin, if you fix all of these and give us an explanation about how you fixed all of these, we will invite you to the next T-Rex. Because again, they don't want you to fail. they want to collaborate. So that's what these events do, is to collaborate. And more and more and more, that is happening between the private sector and the military. And I would just tell you, what I just described does not happen without artificial intelligence and connectivity, like which basically means a data center. And where do we protect the data? You know, is it sovereign? Can Russia hack it? All those issues. Now, the military has everything they need in the way of data centers, trust me. They already have all the things you worry about in the military. Private sector does not. They can't be a partner unless they have the same thing. Hope that makes sense. More from Grand Forks Air Force Base coming up.
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0: over at the Stratfield Air Force Base today, and the PetroServe USA microphones are in my ear, but they're still a microphone. Last time I checked, an AirPod is a microphone, Kev, right? Any questions on everything we talked about? I'm sure you have a million. Kevin, any you want to ask me, but also our listeners, welcome to call 701-271-1100. And knowing what I just told you, I guarantee you 99% of everybody listening said, man, I want us to win that battle, right? We got to be able to take out the bad guys. When I tell you that, and then I tell you that it will take artificial intelligence to do that, and the only way, by the way, I hate the word artificial intelligence, it's basically knowledge. It's machine knowledge. It's a better way to think of what AI is. And, you know, again, how we name things is crazy. So artificial intelligence is knowledge. So they need the knowledge to make all this work, okay? And the only way you can get that level of knowledge that fast, again, machine knowledge, is with power, with energy. And that comes from a data center, a mobile data center, you know, wherever, a coal plant, a flare, if you can figure out how to do electricity there. It has to have an energy source. They fixed the water stuff. They mitigated the noise stuff. They're getting better about, like Facebook is saying, how do we give back to the communities? Everybody's trying to figure this out. But I would ask anybody who does not want a data center within 100 miles of them, do you want us to win and China to lose? Because literally that's how important it is. And I know a vast majority of the audience is going to go, oh, there he goes again. There he goes again, trying to tell us that AI is going to be okay and everything will be fine. No, I'm not. I'm trying to tell you, ask anyone with any military knowledge if I'm right or not. Ask anybody that has authority in the current standard. You know, somebody that was in the military 10 years ago, not necessarily going to be there, but today's military. If you know anybody, Air Force, Army, Marines, Space Force, just ask them. And you don't have to trust me, you can go verify it. But text or call us, 701-271-1100, 701-271-1100, or you can also call us, obviously, or go to the Flag app and tap to talk. You don't have the Flag app, you're missing out. Any questions, Kev, before I go to these techs?
1: No, I'm excited to see what this is all about, see the video, what they're doing. I'm pretty up to speed on the drone stuff, too, and all of that, so I'm excited. All my years of the Fargo Air
0: Show. I know you are. Yeah. I'm asking you, I've never even asked you about whether you think data centers are a good idea. If Frazee, Minnesota said, you know what, we could use some more property taxes to have a little better school, and maybe we need a new gym, and Minnesota is a mess of taxes, so we could reduce your property taxes, we could lower your income taxes, but we need some land, not next to any homes, on the edge of town, and we find a farmer with land that isn't all that productive, and he wants to sell the land. Landowner rights. We find an energy source. Would you be okay with that being near Frazee?
1: Probably at this point. I know enough to probably be dangerous on this topic, but I want to know more. I want to know how many we need. When do we just keep building these and building these and building these like Walmarts, or is there a point at which we can say we're good now? And I really don't, you keep saying we don't want China to win that. I really don't know what the definition of winning is and what the war is there. I get what AI does. I understand we need the power. We've always, AWS to Meta to all of them need the servers. But so I still have more questions, but for the most part, I know my questions about water usage and obviously, the electricity deal is still going to be a factor. They haven't figured that out yet, but I think they're going to. So you know, I wait to see. I know, and you're right. We need it, but when is it enough? When do we have enough of these? You know, a few more questions. That's about it. I mean, I'm not saying no, but I'm not saying absolutely either.
0: And the beautiful thing about what you just said is you and your neighbors in Frazee get to decide. Now in Minnesota, I don't know. I'm sure the state's got some moratorium or something, but in North Dakota, our governor, Kelly Armstrong, is saying, I would never go for a moratorium because then I take control away from Harwood. Why would I want to do that? Let Harwood decide if they want it or not. Because I'm in, and like, literally, I'll give you my cell phone number so you can text me. If you live in a community in North Dakota, I'll give you the example of Ellendale. There wasn't a lot going on industry-wise in Ellendale. Right? They got a great school there. They got great people there. Ellendale is a great place. Ellendale said, hallelujah. I think Ellendale, with this one project, doubled all of the other revenue in property taxes from the one project. So guess what? Schools are going to be better. People are going to have low taxes. In their case, they're using wind power. And have actually had their electricity rates decreased. But I don't want to tell Ellendale what to do. It's up to you. But I see it as North Dakota's opportunity right now, because if we don't, as a country, get this right, we're in trouble. And state after state is saying, go away. We don't want you here. We think you're going to ruin the world with the stupid AI stuff. You're going to raise my power rates. You're going to take away my farmland. Doug Goring said this very well yesterday. He said, a reduction in farmland is not going to happen from data centers by more than maybe 1% more land would be sold by a private landowner to a manufacturing facility. Doesn't matter what's on the land. The farmer says you're okay here. The farmer says you're okay. And the farmer wins, and maybe his kids don't want to take over the farm, and he decides to sell. But Doug Goring will tell you, that's been going on. Urban crawl? I mean, I moved to Fargo 2002, and I was literally on the, like, ridiculous south end of Fargo at about, you know, the Rose Creek area, whatever, 52nd, 42nd, take your pick. That was South Fargo. South Fargo now is like, I don't even know. I can't see it. It's, you know, roundabouts by the dozen before what is technically South Fargo. So that's urban crawl. That was farmland before. So nothing's different. I think your question on the water thing is something that the industry has done a horrible job of explaining. I think also there's a lot of bad actors that have used too much water or contaminated water. I think the industry knows we gotta fix that. But here's the problem. 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So that's what North Dakota could do well, portable data centers at the energy site.
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6: I'm Bonnie Mastotti.
7: This is what we've been talking about for the last 3 or 4 years and trying to make some legislative changes as far as consequence and, mm-hmm. and as they relate to people fleeing from law enforcement.
6: Cass County Sheriff Jesse Johnner following a fatal crash that claimed the life of Ian Fry of Christine. Authorities say illegal street racing involving nearly 100 vehicles led to a dangerous high-speed pursuit. 19-year-old Cornelio Vasquez is facing multiple felonies, including vehicular homicide while fleeing police. It's day two of the 9th annual Battle of the Badges blood drive in Fargo, pitting Fargo police and fire departments against each other in a friendly donor competition. Donations are being accepted from noon until 6 today at the Fargo American Red Cross office at 2602 12th Street North. You can choose a team and cast a vote with a blood donation. Charitable gaming in North Dakota is reaching record levels with gross wagers projected to top $2.7 billion this fiscal year. Aaron Hummel, director of the state gaming division, says that while 90% of wagered money is returned to players and prizes, millions goes back to local communities.
8: You're talking about $102 million. Okay. Then that does go back into the community from a charitable perspective.
6: Hummel noted the state collects about $28 million a year in gaming taxes, with a portion routed directly to problem gambling programs and local municipal governments.
9: Sunny skies and light winds, a beautiful afternoon across much of the area with temperatures in the lower 80s and a light north wind. Clear skies tonight with lows in the low 50s and light southeast winds. And for Friday, look for a sunny start, then partly cloudy skies in the afternoon. Temps in the mid 80s, we could see a chance for a few storms Friday night, and then a warm and humid weekend with temperatures in the mid to upper 80s, a chance for a few storms. From the Flag Skywatch Weather Center, I'm Chief Meteorologist Dean Wysock.
0: Oh, Uncle Kev is doing it again. He's the DJ. He's the pilot. And you tapped into Rush Limbaugh's bumpers again, didn't you? Did you and Rush have a thing, or like, how does this
1: no,
0: work?
1: No, I'm just kind of on shuffle here. So no.
0: Who are you?
1: Yeah.
0: We're using a lot of Rush Limbaugh bumpers because listeners ask for them all the time. So when you say shuffle, like Apple Music, or is that a thing on Spotify, or is that just Uncle Kev's own tunes?
1: Yeah, no, I'll just kind of see one, like it, play it, you know. I don't think much about
0: well.
1: It. I just, yeah, thanks.
0: Earth, Wind, and Fire. And is that September, or is that song? It's good.
1: Yeah.
0: I think Earth, Wind, and Fire is still on tour, if I'm not mistaken. So probably playing Vegas or something. Kind of cool. Anyway, going to Vegas soon. My little brother is celebrating 10 years of sobriety, Kev. You believe that?
1: Congratulations.
0: He was my longtime producer for many, many, many years. And there was a recovery center out in Las Vegas that was pretty well renowned. Gee, I wonder why they'd need a recovery facility in Vegas, Kev, huh? I'm very surprised by that. Anyway, so he's doing well. So I'm going to Vegas soon. I don't know exactly when, but I'm going to go out there and celebrate with him. Maybe for a Golden Knights game or a Raiders game or Rod Stewart concert. Rod Stewart is one of my faves, and he's in Vegas right now. Okay, so here's the deal. We're live at the Grand Forks Air Force Base. As you know, Grand Forks Air Force Base is adjacent to Grand Sky. So best way I can explain that is there's mixed use. So what used to be B-1B bombers, you know, on an airfield, they're gone. They're in Rapid City now. And so the Grand Forks Air Force Base had a lot of just empty runway and apron is what they call it in the Air Force world, meaning just a lot of cement that you put planes on. And so Tom Sawyer and his team, along with then Governor Hogan, Senator Hogan, Senator Kramer, you know, Doug Burgum, Jack Dalrymple, like a lot of people said, we don't want the Air Force Base to close, so we better find something else to do there. So they applied for something called a mixed use agreement, which meant you can have private sector teams on the base with the Air Force Base. Obviously, you got to be cleared, and there can't be anybody from China and all that. They go through the same security process that actually enlisted members of the military do. And then they allow you to be on base. So anyway, Grand Sky recently partnered with a company called Armada. And because of this relationship, Golden Dome, preferred vendor, Armada, is redefining the digital frontier from top to bottom. And basically, they can very quickly, using a scalable model, it's a speed scale, and then all your data is protected. You own your data. It doesn't go into the cloud. So they have one of their galleons, they call them, here at Grand Sky. And the founder, Dan Wright, actually co-founder, and the CEO is a guy by the name of Dan Wright, who's going to tell you a little bit about their big day yesterday in New York City, and a little bit about why they love North Dakota. Dan, how are you doing?
10: Doing great. How are you doing, Scott?
0: Good. Busy day for you in New York yesterday. I saw you on Fox. Tell us about it.
10: Yeah, we've been going all over town. We were just on Fox and heading over to the New York Stock Exchange. We're talking about how compute is the latest asset class and how Armada is helping the U.S. win the AI race, building out the sovereign AI grid. And now with our 10 megawatt, modular data center called Orion, doing that faster and with even more scale than ever before.
0: Tell us what that means when you say 10 megawatts. Explain it. Obviously, mobile data center, 10 megawatts. I know there's the 1.7, which is the, you call it the Leviathan. But when you get to 10 megawatts, explain the game changer that is.
10: Yeah, I mean, 10 megawatts just takes our value prop to the next level. We say our value prop with Armada is speed, scale, and sovereignty, the three S's. And the speed part is all about speed to megawatt. Customers tell us they want tens of megawatts or hundreds of megawatts. This latest form factor with Orion, it's like all of our other form factors, but it allows us to go even faster. And the other nice thing about it is that we can co-locate it where you have available structures. We can actually put it inside buildings, inside prefabbed shells, on site, so we can just move much faster and then scale up much faster. And it's like sovereign, like all of our other galleons as well.
0: I know you had this at Medora. You've had it in Watford City and demonstrated that. You have one now, as they say, at Grand Sky. What would be the difference between the unit out at Grand Sky now, the unit you have at the UAS Summit in Grand Forks, all the way up now to the big 10 megawatt? Explain the range there.
10: Yeah, so like the ones that you've seen, Scott, and the one that's out at Grand Sky right now is a Triton. That's a 40-foot galleon. It's very powerful. You can run lots of different AI models there, but you're going to mainly use that for what's called inference. You're going to take models that have been trained in the cloud. You're going to run them on that data without having to send the data to the cloud, utilizing power. And Grand Sky is a great example. There's, 2 megawatts of power. It's perfect to stand up some galleons, and you can just power them off the power that's there without, at all impacting the grid or impacting taxpayer electricity bills. What Orion does that's new is it allows us to get to the next level of scale so that you can do not just inference, you can do fine tuning of models to do what I like to call sovereign AI factories. You can take the latest models that have been trained in the cloud. You can fine tune them to your own proprietary data set, whether you're a state or you're a country or you're a company. And then you can also still do inference. So you get to do all of that without having to send the data to the cloud. And then the other nice thing about it is compute is now becoming an asset class. You probably heard Jensen talking about this a couple of weeks ago, and how investors, including some of our investors like BlackRock and Brookfield, are now backing these projects, knowing that they're financeable because compute, just like oil, is now a commodity that can be priced and it can be traded the same way that other asset classes are. And that's actually why we're on the way to the New York Stock Exchange. Armada is one of the launch partners that's enabling that. And we're helping to convert power wherever it exists into intelligence in a way that's never been done before to help the U.S. win the AI race.
0: So you have an example in New York on the 10 megawatt side. That explain how New York would use this, for instance.
10: Yeah, I mean, let me give you a real-time example, which is I'm here in New York with one of our customers from Norway, and Norway has tons of power. available. They actually have 90% hydropower, and we're able to just co-locate these Orions as well as the Leviathans with that power and help them to scale up, which is important because they want to do a gigawatt of capacity by 2030. That's a lot of capacity, but you don't want to wait for years to get to ROI. You want to be able to create a lot of return on investment along the way, and that's what we're doing. And the same thing's true in New York, right? There's going to be places where there's power available, whether you're talking about a utility or any other stranded energy. We can use that to create intelligence, and then that can be used to benefit communities, whether it's for local use or it is to generate dollars that can be used to benefit all of their citizens, investing in new infrastructure as well as lowering taxes.
0: Yeah, I'll give you an interesting example here. I'm working on a heat map of available energy in North Dakota. And I talked to Lynn Helms, longtime director of the Department of Mineral Resources, and he can tell me where the flares are that are just flaring, right? And North Dakota's down to 6% of flaring, and operators can get an exemption if there's no gathering system there. But 6% is a lot, right? So you get the on-site electricity generation, which exists and people are doing, and you can do compute there. Well, nobody's going to think anything of another trailer. It could be a frac tank, and just one more thing on a well site, not a big deal at all. And obviously many setback regulations on those with homes and everything else. Also talk to Randy Crispin.
10: Yeah, exactly. And North Dakota has just a huge opportunity. You and I talked about this. It's like the Norway of America, where you have a great climate for AI factories. You've got a lot of energy, I think over 2 gigawatts of energy there, largely natural gas. That can all be used. And the nice thing is the companies that hold that, they can use it for their own internal benefits. But part of what we're announcing here today is any, that's left over can now be sold on the public market and generate funds for the state and for those companies and for all of the surrounding communities.
0: And in the case of North Dakota, every flare is wasted. It's gone. I mean, price of natural gas is low. That's good for what you're trying to do and power these things. But if it goes into the air, it doesn't do anybody good. So the state of North Dakota that has more than half of its taxes paid by the oil and gas companies, if you're helping them be more profitable, if you can lower, their cost, they're going to do more drilling. So this, and they can use the compute too, for example, right?
10: Yeah, exactly. And I mean, energy is the main bottleneck now when it comes to AI, and the hunger that all of these AI labs have for capacity is not going to slow down. So if you have power and you can make it available, you are going to print money and you're going to benefit yourself. You're going to benefit your community. And that's why I say North Dakota has just like a once in a generation opportunity here. But, it needs to move quickly because all of the states see the same opportunity. Not all of them have all of the natural resources that North Dakota has, but it's all about speed to capacity. And if you can stand up capacity quickly, the market will pay a premium.
1: That makes some good sense there. Nice. Boy, what a company, huh? You there, Scott?
0: Yeah, it is. How are you doing?
1: I don't think he hears me. It is quite the, it's one of those days where we are live at, actually, Scott is live at Grand Forks Air Force Base. You'd think they'd have internet there, like internet access there. It is an Air Force base, but apparently we're having issues with it. 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More of the conversation with Dan Wright, the CEO of Armada, coming up on What's on Your Mind. Stand by.

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0: Welcome back to What's on Your Mind. Scott live at the Grand Forks Air Force Base for the big T-Rex get-together that's going on today. I believe today and tomorrow. More of the conversation with CEO of Armada, Dan Wright. And Scott asked him about the ability for them to go anywhere, and they can go anywhere.
1: That's right. It can go anywhere, and it's distributed compute. I think we're, some people have some misinformation as they assume every data center is a gigawatt-scale data center. That's just not the case. What Armada does is intelligence factories that can be co-located with where you already have land, oftentimes remote land, like you're saying, exists in Norway, it also exists in North Dakota. And then we're able to do lots of these in different parts of the state so that you're not disrupting any community. So it's like all the benefits of this big AI boom in terms of, economic growth, in terms of creating new jobs, and helping the U.S. win the AI race, but with none of the drawbacks.
2: And there's a lot of patriots in North Dakota. They want the U.S. to win, not China. And that's one of the arguments I think missing from this, just the whole national security thing. We were in Medora last week with General Gutlein from, Golden Dome, who's saying, look, oceans used to protect us. They don't anymore. And I need the private sector to go super fast. He himself has met with 500 companies, and I know you've met him as well. But think of that. Top, Space Force general meeting with private companies because the federal government, the Department of War, can't do this fast enough even, right?
1: Yeah, yeah. And we were also talking about this at the opening of the Teddy Roosevelt Presidential Library, right? There are a lot of patriots in North Dakota. And I think people realize that, if you lose the AI race, you lose, period. And that's true whether you're General Gutlein and you're talking about Golden Dome and national defense, or if you're just talking about, who wins from an economic standpoint. The U.S. has to win this race. And I think North Dakota's got a really important role. And the good thing is we got a lot of patriots there that want to win.
2: There's a lot of doors closing in states all across America with moratoriums and all the rest. Thankfully, North Dakota, our governor said, we're not doing moratoriums. That takes it away from local control. But there's a lot of pushback here, like other places, on the big, massive data centers. The pushback that's happening, whether it's water or power rates or all of that stuff, how do you mitigate that with your product?
1: Well, yeah, I said it was like all of the benefits and none of the drawbacks. The term I like to use for what Armada does and enables is the sovereign AI grid, which is, again, rather than having these big gigawatt scale data centers, we have lots of smaller data centers, 5 megawatts here, 10 megawatts there, 50 megawatts there. But all of that adds up, but it does it in a way where we're using stranded power, just like we were talking about. And you've got the flares in North Dakota. You got other gas that's available there that we can use. Without impacting the grid at all, without impacting taxpayer electricity bills. All of our cooling is self-contained. It's a closed-loop system, so it doesn't use any external water at all. And then it's like manufacturing versus construction. One of the big, gripes that some people have about the big data centers is that, it's construction and permitting, and then it's 2 years, and maybe the project never even happens. With us, you can deploy within days, like we just recently publicly announced we deployed a unit in 6 days, and that was in UAE, so not close. And you've seen us deploy very fast in North Dakota. We can deploy in days, and then you can scale up with demand so you don't risk overbuilding, building the wrong thing, and you get immediate ROI.
2: Last quick thing I'll ask you, power rates. A lot of people talk about that. Can your product go off the grid so you have zero connect to what ratepayers pay?
1: Yes. That is usually the situation, like what I was talking about with Windy Sea in Australia, with Fossefall in Norway, just as two, examples with the Leviathans, the 2 megawatt versions. That is all non-grid power. It's all behind the meter renewable power, but we can use any power that's available without impacting the grid at all. And we think that's important.

0: because again, speed is everything here. And if you can use that stranded energy, you can just move much, much faster. And obviously, again, you get all the benefits without any drawbacks to communities. And I think when you look at it in terms of 5 years, 10 years out, the communities and the states that make moves now that really lean into what I call sovereign AI, Gary, you know, distributed intelligence factories as an asset, a revenue-producing asset, fueled by their natural resources in their states, they're going to benefit tremendously in terms of additional jobs, in terms of being an exporter of the most valuable commodity in the world, which is intelligence, which, as I was saying earlier, is now completely liquid on the New York Stock Exchange as of right now. And you know, that is what I would think about is, okay, what do I want for my kids and my grandkids? If I'm a North Dakotan, I want them to benefit from that.
1: Third in the nation with available energy, stranded energy. Number three in the nation, number 26 in data center development. So we got to have those two match up, and it's a great time to do it. Our friend, mutual friend Doug Burgum, Secretary of Interior, who obviously you spend lots of time with in Medora, he says, you know, let's talk about this as knowledge. What these are going to do, your galleons, your you know, your product is really generating knowledge.
0: That's right. It's a tool. That's what I, you know, and Secretary Burgum, you talk about a patriot. He's a patriot. He gets it, right? But, you know, I like to give the example of, you know, what we're doing in the state of Alaska, right? Where we're taking all of this data from drones or running off AI on it at the edge, at the source of the data, where the drones are, where these emergencies happen. In their case, it's avalanches and floods. And they used to have 28 hours of latency to process all that data. There's still a human in the loop, but the AI just speeds that up. They're able to do it now in split seconds in real time to help save lives. And those are the types of game-changing applications. But it's really, as you said, it's intelligence. AI is a tool that empowers humans to save lives and solve other important problems.
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9: The jury has the case on Lisa Brady, Fox News. At the murder trial of Lindsay Clancy, the Massachusetts mom charged with killing her three young children, deliberations just beginning after lengthy instructions from the judge and closing arguments.
10: With her attorney, Kevin Reddington, referencing the, quote, lousy medical care she got from various mental health providers.
11: Because one thing this kid did was try to do what she was supposed to do. She took the drugs as she was told to take them.
10: Clancy has pleaded not guilty by reason of insanity in the killings of her three kids, all under age six, in January 2023.
9: Fox's Tanya J. Powers, the defense, says Clancy was suffering from postpartum psychosis. Prosecutor Jennifer Sprague suggesting Clancy lied about hearing a voice and had control of her actions based on the level of planning, including sending her husband out for errands before the killings and her attempted suicide.
12: She didn't bring them up to their beds and put them with their favorite stuffed animal and cover them up gently and lovingly, leaving them peacefully there. No. She left them discarded on the basement floor like broken toys because she was done playing the game.
9: The jury has several options, including murder, manslaughter, and not guilty by lack of criminal responsibility, which could send Clancy to a mental health facility. U.S. Attorney General Todd Blanche visiting Puerto Rico to announce charges against more than 80 accused members of a drug trafficking gang.
13: Taking the fight to the cartels with unprecedented force and efficiency makes clear that we, along with our international partners, have zero tolerance for criminal activity.
9: Blanche saying the U.S. also worked with Ecuador to take down more than 20 suspected cartel members there, expanding the reach of ongoing operations. 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
9: An ICE agent facing charges from an immigration crackdown in Minnesota is released from a Texas jail after a judge refused to order his extradition.
17: ICE agent Christian Castro walked out of a jail in Brownsville, Texas, a day after a federal judge refused to keep him jailed on a Minnesota arrest warrant and refused to force his extradition after Minnesota charged him with assault and falsely reporting a crime stemming from an on-duty shooting of a criminal Venezuelan national during an attempted ICE arrest in January. Minnesota Attorney General Democrat Keith Ellison saying Texas Governor Republican Greg Abbott is playing with constitutional fire. Abbott with demands of his own that Minnesota pay back the billions of dollars in social services money stolen from Americans.
9: Fox's Jeff Manasso. Hundreds, including more than 60 Americans, remain missing along the Nepal-China border after catastrophic flooding. The disaster already blamed for more than 300 deaths. Two people under arrest in South Florida accused of targeting the home of a couple killed in a helicopter crash last week.
18: In a case of what could be the ultimate insult to injury, police in Coral Gables, Florida say thieves ransacked the home of a married couple killed in a tourist helicopter crash in Kenya, stealing luxury cars, a $500,000 sculpture, and other items. Police arrested 40-year-old Gabert Garcia and 24-year-old Melanie Perdomo. WPLG reports police say the burglary happened between Thursday and Saturday, just days after the crash that killed the homeowners and five others. An arrest report shows police located the accused thieves by following pings from a stolen MacBook and Range Rover. Carmen Roberts, Fox News.
9: A judge ordering the suspects held without bond facing multiple felony charges. Wall Street's rallying right now. The Dow's up 198 points. The NASDAQ up 413. I'm Lisa Brady, Fox News.
19: Sunny skies and light winds. A beautiful afternoon across much of the area with temperatures in the lower 80s and a light north wind. Clear skies tonight with lows in the low 50s and light southeast winds. And for Friday, look for a sunny start, then partly cloudy skies in the afternoon. Temps in the mid 80s. We could see a chance for a few storms Friday night and then a warm and humid weekend with temperatures in the mid to upper 80s. A chance for a few storms. From the Flag Skywatch Weather Center, I'm Chief Meteorologist Dean Wysocki.
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22: She has run the Small Business Administration. She has answered Donald Trump's call to be the Secretary of Education at a very challenging time, reducing the regulatory burden that's come from the federal government. And she might be the most wise business leader in America. Even more so than her husband, the Secretary of Education, back in North Dakota today. Madam Secretary, it's great to have you. How are you?
23: I am terrific, and thanks so much for having me and our Assistant Secretary Basler, who you know very well. I brought along with me today the Encyclopedia of Education of North Dakota, which would be U.S. Secretary, Undersecretary Basler.
22: Are you, and I want to ask Kirsten a couple of questions in a second, but have you had a discussion about maybe how the North Dakota model really doesn't need the federal government, with all due respect, when it comes to education?
23: Well, as far as I'm concerned, states don't need the federal model anywhere. And that's certainly the president's idea as well, is that, education should be returned to the states. You know, only 10% of the state budget comes from the federal government anyway. 90% rests with the state. But the most innovation that we ever see relative to education, primarily comes from the states. And that's what we want to see. We want to lift the regulatory burden from states and let states have over the, have power over what works in their states for their communities, because the best education is certainly local.
22: And I think many of the Democrats in the country today have not read anything about the 10th Amendment, which says exactly what you just said. So that's the way it should be, 90-10. Madam Secretary Baszler, let me ask you, when you had 10% of your funding coming from the federal government and 90% local, I'm guessing the 10% of regulations that came from the federal government didn't match the money. The regulations are like ridiculous that come from the mandate from the swamp, aren't they?
0: That is absolutely correct, Scott. As you know, it's so time consuming. I lived it for 13 years as a state education chief and, you know, decades before as a local district leader, so at all levels. But that's why I'm so proud to be working with Secretary McMahon and for this president, because we have Secretary McMahon has signed 6 returning education to the state waivers, and through those 6 waivers to those 6 states, they have been allowed to consolidate more than $100 million total to keep that at the state level, state activities level, and do actual activities within 4 school districts within their state, instead of that $100 million was being used to fill out reports to satisfy the bureaucracy of all the strings that are attached. And with these 6 waivers of these states, obviously it's open to all states. We encourage all states. We work with them. We look at their plan. We're very vigilant about making sure that there is still the expectation that taxpayers want of high accountability for results and transparency for taxpayer dollars. But I mean, right there you see the savings that is so necessary, the bureaucracy, the wasted money that is now being returned to our schools and most importantly to our students.
22: Linda, I'm just gonna say Linda and Kirsten for the time we have left, so Madam Secretary, is both of you. But anyway, my question, Linda, is basically results, as Kirsten just said, is I think the thing parents care about most, right? And I pay my property taxes, I want good schools, and I want results. Correct me if I'm wrong, the results are on a decline unlike anything we've seen in educational outcomes across America. Is that true?
23: Well, that is true. If you look at the NAEP scores, which are National Report Card scores, and think about this, Scott, you know, the Department of Education was set up in 1980. And since that time, we've spent $3 trillion through the Education Department, and we have seen our scores continue to decline. So when I was asking my confirmation hearing, why would I absolutely even consider shutting down the Department of Education, I said, clearly we have failed our students, and it is time for a hard reset in education, because we need our students to be successful.
22: And Kirsten, I'm guessing you would say, we do this pretty good in North Dakota, better than most, but the public school system in North Dakota can do this better as well, can't they?
0: Sure can. They absolutely can. And as you know, Scott, I worked for under four different administrations by the time I got confirmed. When I was first elected, it was the Obama administration, and there were all sorts of strings attached. And we just simply in North Dakota said, no, thank you to those competitive discretionary grants. We said, not for us. We're not going to do it that way. So we left a lot of money on the table, because back in the day when the Obama administration, and then again the Biden administration, when they had the competitive funding, sending it out to states, they were very specific. They said, if you want this money, you're going to do X, Y, and Z by timeline ABC. And we said, no, thank you. Secretary McMahon's supplemental priority of returning education to the states has completely flipped that on its head. And we are saying, states, you set your own priorities. You have your goals. You know what you need to do for the workforce and economy in your towns and your communities. And so you tell us what you're going to do with the federal funding to help you reach those goals. And that is, it's such a refreshing change. That's why I'm so honored to be working with the Secretary and for this administration in order to flip that around. With that change of paradigm, I expect that states like North Dakota and all of the states are going to have more opportunity to do more for the kids, and we're going to see the turnaround that our kids deserve.
22: Yeah, that's fascinating. We only have a couple minutes left here, but Linda, I can't have you on without talking about the empire that you and your husband built. And again, I think the fact, a prime example of someone with your enormous
1: wealth and your husband are in Washington, D.C. and traipsing across the country trying to fix our education system and ultimately take the federal department brick by brick down and just say, let's just send the money to the states and let them go. The public service in that is not recognized by anyone, certainly the swamp. But you don't need to be doing this, do you?
23: Well, I do because I have 6 grandchildren. And I want to make sure that that generation and generations to come have the best opportunity, you know, for education. So if this is my give back and my way to continue with public service, then I'm signing up every day and really look forward to it.
1: Well, you ladies are amazing that you would take the time to do it. I think there's somebody here that you know. I'll use his initials and you can decide who you're talking to. Secretary McMahon and Secretary Baszler are on the phone and they're out west. They're in Medora.
2: Well, welcome to North Dakota again, Secretary McMahon. I know you were out here with us when you were SBA administrator, and we loved what you're doing then, and we appreciate all you're doing now, and thanks for visiting our great state. And, of course, Kristen, how are you, girl? Good to see you, or hear, or talk to you.
0: Very, very good. Very good, Senator Hoeven. Very good. Thank you so much.
2: Absolutely. So how are your travels going? I understand you were at BSC. And then at an elementary school, and now at one of our great CTEs. Is that right?
0: That's correct. We started out at Bismarck State College Polytechnic, saw the energy and the advanced mechanical. Great, great programs there. Secretary McMahon learned a lot. I learned a lot. And then we went to one of our few two-room schoolhouses. We were at...
2: Oh, gosh.
1: Do we have you? Two-room schoolhouses is where I left off.
2: Yeah, that's what I heard.
1: Right?
2: Yeah.
1: Amazing.
2: Yeah. Oh, there she is.
1: We lost you for a sec there. We lost you at two-room schoolhouses.
23: Yeah, well, well, we found our way in the two-room schoolhouses today, that's for sure. I had more fun having the kids sit on my lap and really interacting with them. It was so much fun. But now we're on our way to the CTE school. Let's see.
0: So it's the Southwest Area CTE Academy located in Dickinson, North Dakota. And this is a great example of the partnership between federal funding, state funding, and local match. So if you'll remember a couple sessions ago, our state legislature took $63 million of the COVID relief funding, added $20 million of state funding to that, and built and created 13 different area career and technical education academies throughout the state, diverse as you know, and really it's the connection of building our workforce in high school, dual credit, the partnerships that they have with the universities. So 8 area high schools are coming to greet us at the Southwest Area CTE Academy today. So great connection.
2: Yeah, I think it was actually more in federal funding because I remember working on it very diligently, and we've got a lot of great current technical education facilities, regional facilities around the state, like you mentioned now, because of it. And just think how important that current technical education is now. Those two-year degrees, I mean, we need those professions big time. And you're talking about, you know, coming out of school without a bunch of school debt and earning a great living right off the bat and making our economy go and grow.
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22: You know, I also think you two have something in common, Linda, because John Hoven obviously has a history of family success, not unlike yours, and neither one of you needed to be doing this, but as you said earlier, you're doing it for your grandkids, and I'm guessing Senator Hoven's still at this game doing it for his grandkids. Would I be right, John?
2: You know, that's what I love about Secretary McMahon. She brings that common sense. She understands how to make things work. Obviously, incredibly successful in the private sector. She brings that to government, and she figures how to make things work, how to get more dollars on target to produce a result. How do we get more of the investment we make in education out to the states and the local school districts to empower our teachers and to get our kids the very best education you can get, rather than a big old bureaucracy in Washington, D.C. She gets it, and she's doing a masterful job of making sure that she's helping our teachers teach our kids.
22: You're talking to two North. Go ahead.
23: I was just going to say, Senator Hoven, thank you so much for those kind words, and thank you for the incredible support, you know, that you've given us, you know, since we took office. I've enjoyed meeting with you in your office in Washington. And you've just been incredibly helpful, and I know that you're someone that I can go to, you know, for advice and counsel.
22: I would also say that Senator Hoven and Kirsten Baszler would probably tell you that we consider you a honorable resident. What am I trying to say? An honorary resident.
2: Honorary resident
22: of North Dakota. If you come at least 10 times, so you got...
2: I thought you were going to say like 3 times. She's already an honorary resident.
22: No, we need 10, so come back and see us soon, will you?
23: Thank you very much. That would be wonderful. It's a beautiful state. And thanks for letting us go on your airways this morning.
22: Happy to do it. Go win those midterms by telling people how President Trump is doing that as well as he is in every other agency. And I always say he's slaying a beast. And that's not easy to do in that crazy town. So keep at it, okay?
23: Thank you so much.
25: What a great lady. What a great lady. Two great ladies. We had Linda McMahon and Kirsten Baszler, and now we got Senator Kramer on. How are you?
26: Well, you know, I'm a good cleanup crew.
25: They were out west.
26: That's very cool. I was out west till yesterday, got back from Medora. It occurred to me, you guys, I was in Medora over the weekend because I had my entire team from Washington and North Dakota out there, and we had a wonderful breakfast meeting yesterday morning with the superintendent of of Theodore Roosevelt National Park, who might be the busiest park ranger in the history of the world. Rachel Daniels is her name. She's a superstar in the Park Service. But anyway, it occurred to me that was my fourth visit to Medora in the last 6 weeks.
10: Quite jealous, just so you know.
26: Well, I don't blame you. You should be. But the people at the library go, it seems like you're here all the time. You know, would you like a job
10: or an apartment
26: or something like that?
10: There are some available.
26: An RV? Yeah. There aren't very many available, though. I'll tell you what, that place was packed on a Tuesday. Bumped into my friend, your friend, Bill Hemmer, that, you know, who
10: Fox News, Bill Hemmer.
26: Yeah, he's been grumbling to me that he's been pitching for a year, he and Dana, to cover the presidential library. Fox has never given them the assignment. I said, you do know there are two Theodore Roosevelt biographers on your team. They're ahead of you in line. But he said he finally just got frustrated. He just took a couple of days of vacation and came out. So there, I bump into him at the library, and like, you got to be kidding me. We had a great visit.
10: By the way, there are Fortune 100 companies deciding to take a vacation in Medora, and Fox News personalities, and not for work. They're there to soak it all in, aren't they?
26: That's a fact, and I think everybody's a little bit overwhelmed by how much you get to soak in that library. You know, I don't want to speak for Bill, but he's been to a lot of them, and he said, boy, there's Reagan, and then there's the others, and this one's, boy, I'd have to put him 1A, 1B.
10: And I would say, as a presidential library nerd, that the view at Simi Valley is awesome.
26: It is.
10: But inside, it's like David versus Goliath.
26: Right.
10: Teddy Roosevelt wins and has the view.
26: Yeah, no, there's no question. And that's one of the things that Bill said, and many people say, the location means so much. As they say in real estate, right? Location, location, location. But it's not even just the view, but the relevance of that place to Theodore Roosevelt. That's what makes it so darn special. But anyway, my whole team was with us, and we had 44 of us, and it was really, it was inspirational. For some, of course, it was their first time to Medora. And certainly for all of them, almost, it was the first time to the library. So it was a special weekend.
10: By the way, I was covering the Reagan Economic National Forum, which you spoke at, and so I got a chance to return there. Didn't even have 1 minute to go into the library, but
26: no,
10: we were hanging out with Air Force One, and it was a great time. But when I was there, and in the last couple of months, someone there asked me about Robby Loff. And Robby Loff, of course, is the executive director of the Theodore Roosevelt Library, and now their CEO left. And so I understand from my friends at the library that they'd very much like to hire Robby Loff. So that says a little bit about the stature that the Theodore Roosevelt Presidential Library has.
26: Well, for sure. There's no question. You know, people may not know this, but there are only like 10 other states that have a presidential library. So you're right. A presidential library in and of itself raises status and stature. Theodore Roosevelt being, in for many people, you know, the most influential, most impactful president in our history. Now, I think you have to put, obviously, our first one, Washington, and of course, you have to put, I think I'd put Reagan in the top four, and Abraham Lincoln. But so he's clearly one of the most important of all time. So that adds even more to it. But in the case of Robby Loff, Robby Loff has a lot of his own stature and status because of his capability. He is he's an absolute rock star. I think everybody that came to the opening realized, you know, Doug Burgum had the vision. Ed O'Keefe did a few things. Robby Loff is the star of the show. And he has got standing throughout this country.
10: He does. I couldn't agree anymore. And by the way, he helped Doug Burgum get elected. I mean, there's a lot of...
26: That's for sure. That's for sure. And I don't want to... Listen, Ed O'Keefe's great, and we probably couldn't have done it without him. But Robby is the man of the day, no question.
10: So only a minute left.
26: Sure.
10: We'll talk about T-Rex and your role in making sure this Shark Tank-like event does well from Armed Services. But I got to ask you one question. We just have breaking news. Minute for your answer. Oh. Donald Trump just signed an executive order to change the name of Lake Ontario. You are obviously one of the lead members in Congress and have a personal relationship with their prime minister. How will this be received?
26: Well, it will be received as an insult, as many of the other things he has done and said do. I'm sure he sees it as perhaps a leverage opportunity. And I would say a couple things. One, I don't find it as very helpful in the negotiations for neither a good trade deal or a favorable relationship. Whether we have the leverage or not. But I'd also say to Canadians, you know, remember, We have 300 million more people. We are 25%, we, the United States, that is, we are 25% of the world's consumption. You know, please understand, realize your place in all of this, and it's time to sign a deal. And we've got to do better probably on our side, and we have a problem child or two, I know, but we've got to get this behind us because it's hurting our farmers and our manufacturers. It's certainly hurting our hospitality industry, and we've got to fix this. It's not just about the dollars and cents or the supply chains and things like that. It's also about the relationship.
25: Anybody upset about this, and there's plenty of our farmers upset about it, read The Art of the Deal.
26: That's right.
25: Authored by a guy by the name of Donald J. Trump, and then just go take a walk. Everything will be fine.
26: That's exactly right.
25: See you, Kevin. Hey, Senator Kevin Cramer live, Grand Forks Air Force Base, and the T-Rex event. More after this.
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14: From the Flagg Family News Center, I'm Chris Larson. Local law enforcement in Trail County is asking for the public's help in locating a missing teenager. Trail County Sheriff Steve Hunt reports that 16-year-old Adrian Sky Garcia Spees was reported as a runaway from Mayville shortly before 1 o'clock in the morning Wednesday. Authorities say that while his ultimate destination is unknown, he may be traveling toward the Fargo area or attempting to head into Wisconsin. Anyone with information about Spees' whereabouts is urged to call the Trail County Sheriff's Office at 701-636-4510. Legal proceedings in Cass County face potential delays. Court officials indicate a driver accused in a fatal fleeing crash that killed Ian Fry may not face an initial court appearance in those local charges until early 2027 due to ongoing judicial processes and scheduling across jurisdictions. And in Dilworth, the Dilworth City Council has reached a decision on local leadership. Michael Bretthorst, who currently works as a government consultant, has been selected as the new city administrator to head up municipal operations and oversee upcoming infrastructure projects. Bretthorst will start the position on September 28th. That's a check into your latest news headlines. For more, head to our website or download our mobile app. From the Flagg Family News Center, I'm Chris Larson.
19: Sunny skies and light winds, a beautiful afternoon across much of the area with temperatures in the lower 80s and a light north wind. Clear skies tonight with lows in the low 50s and light southeast winds. And for Friday, look for a sunny start, then partly cloudy skies in the afternoon. Temps in the mid 80s. We could see a chance for a few storms Friday night and then a warm and humid weekend with temperatures in the mid to upper 80s and a chance for a few storms. From the Flagg Skywatch Weather Center, I'm Chief Meteorologist Dean Wysock. We'll be right back.

0: live at the Grand Forks Air Force Base for something called T-Rex. This is such a shocker that the military has an acronym, but it's kind of a fun one. It's like a dinosaur, and I don't know what the analogy there is, but big is for sure, and Senator John Hoeven probably knows better than I do. What the heck is T-Rex all about?
1: Technology readiness experimentation, and that's what it is. It's really a proving grounds for new technologies that the military needs for weapon systems. So in the old days, they would, you know, develop a plan for what they need, and then they'd design it, and then they'd fund it, and after 5 or 10 years, they'd finally have it built and deployed. Well, with the speed of technology, that doesn't work anymore. They need to be able to go to vendors large and small and say, okay, we have certain needs, and those vendors can say, okay, here's the technology we have. And then the Department of War needs a proving ground where they can actually test them and see who is, you know, really got the right solution for them. That's what we are. We're the proving grounds for these new technologies. And that means we attract the companies large and small. And then we combine that with Project Ultra, which I've talked to you about, which is an authorization for Department of War then to buy the technology they want.
0: Quickly?
1: Yeah, so that reduces their risk. That means they get it fast, and it takes a lot less capital. So think huge savings to the taxpayer. Think about our warfighter getting the technology they need that's proven and staying ahead of our adversaries. That's why this is a game changer.
0: Is it for the Air Force, Space Force, Army? Who are you talking about that ultimately is part of that?
1: Department of War. All of the services participate in it. And as a matter of fact, with our cyber links, think of all we do, drone, counter-drone, and space. Our reach is global. So you've seen these drone boats that we have now. A lot of that's done out of Rhode Island. We link right to them. And so some of these same technologies we use on ground and in the air to take down drones and protect against counter-drone, all those kind of things, we're now doing at sea. We link directly to some of the boats and so forth that we're doing the same thing on off of Rhode Island. And we saw that demonstration this morning. So our reach really is global.
0: Wait a minute, a boat in North Dakota?
1: No, these boats were off the coast, and that's why we linked
0: but
1: to Rhode Island.
0: But you said you'd demonstrate them, but was it on video or what?
1: Yeah, so the video just showed how we're reaching out and doing all these things, whether it's on grounds. So think of the Russian tanks rolling into Ukraine and just getting smoked. They don't dare come in there anymore because the drones smoke them. Think in the air. Matter of fact, if you go over to the other building, you'll see a drone that was smoked with a laser cost $3 versus $500,000 Hellfire missile or $1 million Patriot missile, okay? $3 with direct energy with a laser, also with cyber, but we have to do it at sea too. So we actually link with another site on the coast off Rhode Island where we, you know, they're doing some of the same things with technology at sea.
0: And I saw a submarine here too, right?
1: Well, they have submersibles too. So it's all those, I mean, we link them all. Obviously for the, a lot of the stuff that's seafaring, they do off the coast, right? But a lot of the technologies are similar in that you're using directed energy or cyber. And that's where we shine. And anything on land or in the air, we're doing here.
0: Well, if Obama and Biden had gotten their way, we would maybe have had some more waters here in the U.S. that we could use in North Dakota. I don't know, but that's a whole other show.
1: Yeah, a different story.
0: Yeah, maybe
1: there,
0: maybe you could triage on this wetlands issue, which I should ask you a little bit about,
1: sure,
0: too, from farmers. Farmers are calling us right now, and they're calling you, too, and they're like, feel like they got punched in the gut on what they thought was going to be a solution on the U.S. Fish and Wildlife and setback rules. Then the beef producers are calling saying, we're MAGA, we're Trump, we love the guy, we did everything for him, now he's punching us in the gut. And the farmers are saying, you know, both on the Canadian side and the U.S. side, get the trade deal done. So they feel like it's a hat trick of hell. Are they wrong?
1: Well, look, I think I'll take them in order. First, in terms of the negotiation on the tariffs, I think Trump's trying to get our producers a better deal. I think he's really trying to make sure that our farmers and our ranchers are treated as fair as they possibly can be. But in the short term, you know, those negotiations are tough and he plays hardball, but he's trying to get them better terms for our farmers and our ranchers. And then in regard to the cattle, yeah, we got to grow those herds here at home. Our guys can do it. You hear that the number of animals is at a low number relative to recent years, but they're producing more meat per animal, per cow. And they'll continue to grow those herds. We've got to make sure they've got the market to do it and the dependability to do it. And that's something I've talked to the president about and I'm going to continue to advocate for. Hey, let's get that beef growing here at home. And you saw that in the farm bill, I got M-Cool, which means that for any beef that's labeled USA beef, it has to be born, raised, and slaughtered in the U.S. So again, by supporting our ranchers, that's how we grow the herd, and Americans want American beef.
0: Of course, right now.
1: Well, and then the third one you mentioned.
0: We're going to talk about the wet setbacks thing, but the thing on the beef is everything you said they love, but they don't love beef imports. Why are we importing beef?
1: Right, that's what I'm saying. That's where we have to continue. For us in farm country, because remember, the president has advisors that are from the city and all that kind of stuff, and they don't really know about ranching. And so that's where we have to press back and say, no, our ranchers will fill the bill, they'll grow the herds, and they'll do a great job, but we've got to stick with them and our domestic market. And Americans want American beef. The fact that it's born, raised, and processed in the United States matters to the American consumer. And that's the way to do it. And we need to continue to make sure we're talking to the President Trump about that. I have, and I'll continue to do it.
0: Do you think that for him, just for the sake of our ranchers, the focus on affordability between now and November, because the Democrats use that word over and over and over again. Funny, they never used it in the Biden years when inflation was way worse. But now they're all worried about affordability, and that's the buzzword, right? And the media loves it and everything else. The beef import decision was related to affordability. So you do have to balance that versus what's going to happen to our U.S. producers, right?
1: Well, the decision was made in regard to that. But what I'm saying is the way we get not only to more supply, but the kind of supply Americans want is by growing our herd here at home. That's the key. And so I'm going to continue, you know, to advocate for that.
0: That's a longer game, obviously. But yeah, the future's bright is what we should say. And have a little patience as we get through the affordability crisis to use the Democrats.
1: But remember that market signal is important. If you want our guys to be able to keep investing in, you know, larger operations and more stock, get that next generation. And it's important that we have that market there for them on a consistent basis. And again, on the export piece, that's why I think the president really is fighting to try to get long-term a better deal for our farmers and ranchers.
0: Speaking of the president, this could be an inaccurate statement, and you can tell me if it is, but somebody from UND was sitting next to you in Medora last week, and they said, I'm surprised Senator Hovind is still in this meeting because Donald Trump keeps calling his cell phone. Is that true?
1: Well, I did get called during the meeting, yeah. We were about done, but I got up as soon as I could and got back to him. We talked about a range of things, including Save America Act, which we are working to get passed as part of Reconciliation 3. And so we talked about that a little bit and a few other subjects.
0: Well, the other subject, I think, was related to this fight now.
1: Yeah, it was.
0: Your colleague, Senator Cramer, has said you're not getting one nominee through, and I hope that Clarence Thomas doesn't get a flu, because I am literally holding up everything. Are you with Kevin on that?
1: Well, that was one of the things that I did talk to President about. I said, yes, I do support him on, making sure that our farmers have an ability to manage their property. That's their private property. It's very important that they are able to manage it. And there's no better stewards of the land than our farmers and our ranchers. And so, I did talk to the president about that, and I'm working to try to help resolve the, resolve in a way that works for our farmers.
0: The problem is they've heard this since the first Trump administration, right? We're going to fix this, we're going to fix this, we're going to fix this. And if I'm not mistaken, they sort of circumvented the process in the middle of all this rather than wait for the process to play out, which seems very political because Arkansas thinks they own our ducks. We grow the ducks, they want to shoot them. So Ducks Unlimited got in the middle of a campaign to stop this dead in its tracks. I mean, is this about politics? Is this about not enough Farm State advisors to the president and more Wall Street advisors? Or, like, why does this happen?
1: You know, what I hope it's about is getting a good, thoughtful solution in place. Remember Waters of the U.S.? It's a little like that. Look how long and how hard we had to fight on that Waters of the U.S. And then when Biden came in, he went right back to it. So let's remember, within a Republican administration, they're going the right direction. Now, it may take some more work to get it done, but we'll keep working on it.
0: And, you know, it's really unfair what's going on in many fronts, right? The setback. The fact you have two federal agencies, one says this, the way I explain this is grandma in the 50s, times were tough, she lost her husband, somebody from the government says, here's the deal, we'll pay you if you don't touch that pond. She says, I'm all in, I won't touch that pond. That pond dries up in some drought, and then they say, well, we'll take one over here. They can't do that.
1: Well, that's what I'm saying, whether it's WOTUS or whether it's now in these wetlands. Remember, the farmer and the rancher own that land. That's their land. And so we got to find every way we can to make sure that they can manage it in the way that they feel is best and makes the most sense. And they are the best stewards of the land. And then for folks like, I love to hunt and fish, okay? But, you know, the way you get good access for hunting and fishing is you work with the farmer and rancher and make sure you're working with them in a way that works for them. And that's how you get access. And you know, that goes back to my governor days. I've always worked on it with that philosophy. And everything we do, that's why I say in the farm, Bill, these conservation programs, you got to make sure they are farmer friendly. They are voluntary. You can't have the federal government coming in and tell them what they have to do.
0: What you said, a fifth grader should be able to figure out.
1: Common sense.
0: Do me a favor.
1: Common sense.
0: Send some common sense to Arkansas.
1: I'll talk to him. I will.
0: Last question. I see a lot of people following you around that might have something to do with the fact that you're on military probes and chair that that committee. And obviously, none of this happens without funding.
1: That's it.
0: I heard General Guetlein say that he had pushed out $22 billion between March and today. $22 billion for Golden Dome. Are we transforming how quick these people get the money and get it out?
1: Well, that's where we talked about it. There needs to be some more work done. Remember, in terms of both not only the regular appropriation, right, but the supplemental appropriation the president has asked for in regard to Iran, we need to get our colleagues across the aisle to work with us, okay?
0: Good luck with that.
1: Yeah, but that, because our men and women in uniform, they are incredible. They're doing an amazing job, and we need to be there for them.
0: I hope they love America more than they hate Trump. That's all I'll say.
1: Well, exactly. We need to get on board and make sure it's not only supporting the administration, but these great men and women in uniform.
0: Good to see you.
1: Thanks. Good to be with you.
2: More from the Grand Forks Air Force Base, where T-Rex exercise goes through the rest of the day, and drones are getting shot out of the sky. And thankfully, they're a model Chinese drone. America's winning it today, baby, in Grand Forks. More after this with Mayor Brandon Bochensky.
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8: All Sauger Meats. I killed that truck, I want to say, 4 times in the first 5 minutes. My dad just sat there, passenger seat, arms crossed, never once reached for the wheel. Finally, I said, "Dad, I don't think I can do this." And he looked at me and said, "You already are. Nobody learns the easy way out here. You grind the gears, you stall out, you try it again. That's ranching, and that's life."

0: Live and direct from the Grand Forks Air Force Base. I just told Mayor Buczynski, our next guest, that I moved to Grand Forks in 1984, and literally one of the first things I had to do was come out and see this very special place. And what I've always been impressed with is the relationship between the Grand Forks Air Force Base and the city of Grand Forks, and that probably is at the summit right now of relationships because of the respect that is very mutual. How are you, Mayor?
1: I'm doing great. You hit it the nail on the head. This city donated the land for the Air Force back in the 1950s. When you were here in the 80s, when you first got here, there was 8,000 to 10,000 people on base now, and we're seeing a resurgence here with all the things UAS, Golden Dome, Counter Drone. Grand Forks is absolutely at the epicenter of it all, and it's pretty exciting to be here.
0: Explain what you saw today.
1: Well, I've gone around. I mean, we got a display is here from, I think, 50 different companies are here, 500 folks from all across the country. I actually got to see a swarm of 20 drones. They're shooting drones down. They're flying in left and right. You've got all kinds of heavy hitters from DOD. Our two senators are here. And then, you know, we probably got half the folks in military dress. So pretty exciting, pretty cool. It all feels pretty top secret for us to be here right now.
0: It was not very often that you have not one four-star general, but like a dozen. There's four stars, there's three stars. This is like crazy, right?
1: I don't know how they get through any metal detectors here with all the stars and all the generals that are walking through today, but a lot of good energy and a lot of heavy hitters here at Grand Forks today.
0: So, Uncle Cat, hear this. The 20 drone deal. Tell us what you saw. Describe that.
1: So this was a demonstration. So we're on Grand Sky right now, which is just adjacent to the base. So they had a swarm of 20 drones that flew up, and then it was a simulation of all this technology, which would have, through many different means, either have rendered them unuseful and they fall to the earth, or shot them down with lasers or munitions, all kinds of different things. So they were testing that system. We didn't get to see all 20 of them get shot down. They can imagine they didn't want to do it live with all the people standing there, but this was a simulation, and it was a successful one.
0: So it's just like shooting fish in a barrel.
1: Pretty much. They've got it down to a science with just a couple of machines. They can render, at times, even 100 drones at once incapacitated.
2: But again, America,
1: that
2: baby.
1: Could be 100. Say again, what, Kev? America.
2: America,
1: yeah.
2: Baby.
0: I think that's Teddy Roosevelt. Speak softly and carry a big-ass stick, is I think what that is.
1: That's what this is. I mean, we're in the center of the country, but we're leading things when it comes to protecting the CONUS, the continental United States, and protecting all of our installations, and Grand Forks and the state of North Dakota is at the center of that. That's pretty cool.
0: No, it is. And, you know, one thing I want to do, and the audience will roll their eyes because I've said this a million times, we have to beat China. You know, the Grand Forks Air Force Base exists, so the U.S. wins and China loses with, you know, ISR, which is surveillance. What is it again? Intelligence,
1: surveillance,
0: and reconnaissance, which basically means watch the bad guys from everywhere.
1: Yeah.
0: Have assets on the ground. That mission is here. You know, there's so many different missions that all interrelate. The Space Force is here now. The Air Force Base, something called the Point Defense Battle Lab, where they're trying to figure out how do we detect bad guys and shoot them down.
1: All happening here.
0: Well, it starts from the smallest of drones. I mean, China certainly can manufacture things really fast. What we've had the advantage of, we manufacture better stuff. Hypersonics is an area that we're catching up on too, but it's drones. I mean, that's a drone too. A hypersonic missile is changing its direction just like a drone, an autonomous drone. So it's anything from the smallest thing you'd buy on the shelf like a DJI all the way up to almost $1 billion, you know, piece of equipment. And Grand Forks and the Air Force is the one that's responsible of making sure we're safe here.
1: What else do you want to tell our listeners about the, I always, as a, again, I call it my adopted hometown. My wife, born and raised here, you know, oldest graduated UND, magna cum laude, and by the way, proving that his mother is really smart, and I'm you know, genetically not contributing to that in any fashion. Anyway, you know, we love the place, right? And 18 years, and I had to move to Fargo, and when I say had to, it was a job opportunity, but I got a lot of grief from people in Grand Forks that I had become a traitor. But Grand Forks is forgotten too often, right? Fargo kind of is the big guys, Imperial Cass. Minot obviously has a base, maybe second to that. Bismarck's the epicenter because legislators are there. But there's so much going on in Grand Forks the rest of the state needs to know.
0: Hey, I know a lot of your listeners are from Fargo, but a lot of people are moving here. It's a lot safer place, a lot more opportunity. Great political leadership. I'll throw that in there. University of North Dakota, flagship university across the state. So we got a lot to offer at a lower price and less homeless people walking the streets. So there you go, Scott.
1: That was a 100% smackdown, just so you know.
0: Every now and then, you might have been a hockey player one time in your life.

0: last quick question for you is, do you want a data center in your backyard? Well, when you see things like this, you're going to have that computation power. And what we don't want is lines that have to run for hundreds of miles before you can send all this information that we're gathering to somewhere for it to be collected and used. So Grand Forks, it's not a matter of if or when. We have to have that here with what we've got going on at Grand Sky on the base. It's not a choice. It's a national security imperative. Where would you put it? Well, you're going to keep it somewhere between here and the base. You're going to have there's plenty of land here. We've got great opportunity for that. We got all the resources we need for something like that when it comes to power and transmission. So we're in good shape here in Grand Forks for things like that.
1: What do you have available for power? Because that's obviously what you need. Is there stranded energy here?
0: We've got some. You know, we have had Core Scientific. They've been doing digital asset mining for a while. So there's been a 100-megawatt facility that's there that's transitioning. So we've got the capacity in Grand Forks. And like I said, we need that computation with all that's going on for national defense.
1: Yeah, and Minn Kota Power has done a pretty good job of bringing the power to Hartwood. They might as well do it a little closer.
0: Well, that's their headquarters is here in Grand Forks. Sometimes they forget that. So
1: good to see you, Brandon.
0: Thanks for having me.
1: Grand Forks Mayor Brandon Bochensky, we are live. Whole another hour to go. Donald Trump has confirmed that the new name for Lake Ontario is, what is it, Lake America? I don't know. The mother of all trolls just dropped a big one. We'll talk about it when we come back on What's on Your Mind.
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10: 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In fact, several of you listening to this are probably checking the new drought monitor today. Plus, many of you are probably looking at the drought monitor and thinking, it's wrong. The drought monitor is far from perfect, and it was designed more for meteorological and hydrological drought. As the state climatologist for North Dakota, I do offer suggestions every week to the drought monitor author, and you can always contact me if you think your area is designated poorly.
11: That's the Richeson Report, your focus on the field with North Dakota State Climatologist Daryl Richeson.
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13: Another change mapped out by the president. I'm Lisa Brady, Fox News. President Trump just signing an executive order to change the name of Lake Ontario to Lake America as a trade dispute with Canada continues.
14: We can't let the whole Canadian thing that's been going on for decades, and it has to come to a stop.
13: He says the U.S. has been losing billions of dollars a year and that Canada treats some U.S. industries unfairly.
14: We love the people of Canada. I don't think their representatives do an appropriate job. Maybe they'll change. I really don't know. It doesn't make much difference.
13: Canadian officials have blamed the U.S. for a breakdown in trade talks, responding to higher U.S. tariffs by announcing retaliatory tariffs. Taking questions in the Oval Office, the president also telling reporters Iran is in deep trouble, that the Strait of Hormuz is open, and that the U.S. is not looking to meet with Iran, which still insists it's controlling the strait, and remains defiant after new U.S. sanctions aimed at isolating the regime economically. A jury in Massachusetts now deliberating the case against Lindsay Clancy, charged with killing her three young children before attempting to kill herself.
15: Some interesting moments from closing arguments. We'll begin with the prosecution, who described the case as a situation where Clancy was in control on the day of the killings, that she purposely sent her ex-husband Patrick out of the home to run family errands, and 18 minutes later he called. They had a normal conversation, but before that conversation, the prosecution claimed she had already killed the kids. Then after that conversation is when she attempted to kill herself. Clancy was emotional throughout closing arguments. As she listened to her lawyer, Kevin Reddington, he described her as a hardworking mother, wife, and nurse who tried desperately to get better while struggling with her mental health.
13: Fox's Nate Foy at the courthouse in Plymouth. Clancy pleaded not guilty by reason of lack of criminal responsibility. 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
13: The Trump administration is pausing all immigrant visa applications temporarily.
19: The State Department says appointments for visa applications at U.S. embassies were on hold and being rescheduled because of a new training initiative to help officials ensure applicants aren't likely to become a public charge dependent on U.S. public benefits. Last week, a federal judge ruled the Trump administration had to resume processing visa applications for people from 75 countries after officials had stopped processing them starting this past January, due to concerns they could become public charges. The immigrant group involved in the case has filed an emergency motion now challenging this new visa pause. Separately this week, the State Department said it would be revoking the business and tourism visas of thousands of people who claimed asylum after entering the country.
13: Fox's Jessica Rosenthal. Federal safety investigators say air traffic controllers in Washington and the pilots of the president's helicopter had a meeting to discuss communication issues just a week before a jet and the chopper were allowed to take off at the same time, which seemed to violate safety procedures enacted after last year's deadly mid-air collision over D.C. The NTSB just releasing a preliminary report on the August takeoff incident. Nearly 25,000 pounds of frozen buffalo chicken is recalled.
20: The recall's been announced due to an inspection lapse. It involves Shanghai Ravioli Corporation's frozen, not-ready-to-eat buffalo chicken rangoon and mozzarella sticks. The products were shipped to five states: Maine, Massachusetts, New Hampshire, Rhode Island, and Vermont. All have sell-by dates from July 8, 2026 to June 29, 2027. The Department of Agriculture's Food and Safety Inspection Service says the affected products bear false marks of inspection with establishment number EST 18004. The products should be thrown away or returned to their place of purchase.
13: Fox's Deborah Valentine. Stocks remain higher. The Dow's up 125. I'm Lisa Brady, Fox News.
21: Sunny skies and light winds. A beautiful afternoon across much of the area with temperatures in the lower 80s and a light north wind. Clear skies tonight with lows in the low 50s and light southeast winds. And for Friday, look for a sunny start, then partly cloudy skies in the afternoon. Temps in the mid 80s. We could see a chance for a few storms Friday night and then a warm and humid weekend with temperatures in the mid to upper 80s. A chance for a few storms. From the Flag Skywatch Weather Center, I'm Chief Meteorologist Dean Wysocki. 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

0: 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Now, here's your host, Scott Henin.
1: Hey, Uncle Kev.
2: Yes, sir.
1: The pilot of the ship is the one and only.
2: Yes, sir. Yes, sir. Yes, sir.
1: Kevin Flynn. I'm going to go back to my AirPods next break, just FYI. Then I can kind of have to hold my phone to the ear. When you're in an Air Force base inside a big hangar, pretty good chance you're not going to have your normal microphone and all the other things, because Wi-Fi, cell phones, and everything else they're locked down like they should be here as well. So we're back on What's on Your Mind. It's been a busy day at the Grand Forks Air Force Base. We actually are here because Grand Sky is letting us be part of these kind of events regularly. And so we get a little bit of a heads up. Hey, you might want to be in Grand Forks Air Force Base on, the 27th of August. Some great stuff's happening. So that's why we're here. And I got a question for this guy right here. Am I interrupting you?
3: No, I was going to say hi to
1: him. This is a good North Dakota. He's most famous for being a fourth cousin, a third cousin to Will Zeller. He's the best UND hockey player in a long darn time. Am I right with it?
3: Yes, sir.
1: Third?
3: I guess it'd be second cousin.
1: Second. Because Kurt Zeller, who was former Speaker of the House of Minnesota, he's your first cousin.
3: Correct, yep.
1: And he was a Lakota guy, right? Or Park River?
3: Devil's Lake.
1: Devil's Lake, okay. And you are Park River?
3: Yep, Park River.
1: So there's kind of a rivalry there, but you worked it out?
3: We did. Yeah, yeah. Old farm kids from North Dakota.
1: That's pretty darn good. Pretty cool. And Cody's with a company called Persistent Systems. You got to describe what this company does to make all this happen.
3: So Persistent Systems is a wireless networking company, and kind of our claim to fame in North Dakota is we do much of the work with Global Strike for the no-fail nuclear missile program. So that's kind of our ties to North Dakota. And then we also have an office in Hive in Grand Forks.
1: And think of that. Persistent Systems is a New York company?
3: Yeah, based in New York with ties to North Dakota and Wyoming and the Global Strike community and the Air Force.
1: But I want people to realize, because of what's happening at the Grand Forks Air Force Base, Space Force, Space Development Agency, the Army is here collaborating on air defense. They have the whole ecosystem of the Department of War in Grand Forks, and a New York company says, I think we better be there, tells you what you need to know about what is happening in the state right now. Because I bet 9 out of 10 North Dakotans have no idea.
3: Yeah, yeah. I mean, big things happening. You got your congressional delegation support. It's a fantastic collaborative environment. We can see all those folks here today. It's been great. We like coming back to Grand Forks. Yeah.
1: The reason I like Persistent Systems better than any other potential national defense vendor is because nobody does better swag than Persistent Systems, just so you know. So you should describe what many people around here, because I saw Scotty Meyer, state senator from Grand Forks, and he's got this hat on. And I'm like, dude, every time I come, you got a hat better than mine. I want to know what your cap go-to is. And he said, well, this one you can't even have. It's like one of a kind. There's a few of them out there, but you'd have to get very special authorization to get this. Describe the cap.
3: So it's a multi-cam hat, happens to be worn by one of our more colorful customers, which is an artist by the name of Post Malone. So we deal with much of the special operations community, and they use our radios. So people's private security also use our radios. So Post Malone has worn our hat at the Country Music Awards and several concerts, to include our basketball jersey.
1: So you've seen the cap, and it's kind of camo-ish?
3: Yeah, camouflage with a patch on the front, multi-cam pattern in the front.
1: Yeah, so it's got obviously the logo, but it's also got the American flag. I mean, it's just like, sorry to obsess over caps, but when I got married in 2002, my wife said, this is not going to be sustainable. You're going to have to go down from 200 caps to 50. And it was like I had to go to the thrift store and my heart was ripped out, just so you know. So when I get a new one, I just throw another one out. So,
3: does she count and check on you?
1: She hasn't for a while. But when they start, like, falling off the rack above the closet, then it's like, what do you got going here? And don't tell her, but I snuck 10 to the lake, so I could put some more in, you know. Anyway, sorry to obsess over the swag, but, you know, it's a big deal. What's his name?
3: Post Malone?
1: Yeah. So I have zero knowledge of who Post Malone is, but Kevin will. Kevin, do you know who Post Malone is?
2: Oh, yeah. You bet.
4: Oh, yeah.
1: So if it's good enough for Post Malone, and then I saw him with another, like, unbelievable country star on stage. Who is he with next to him in the hat? I saw the picture.
3: I don't remember.
1: It's one of the biggest names in country music that was next to him on stage at one of the big events. It's just insane. So anyway, great swag. That was a long way of saying great swag. The other thing I'd say is just, this is a prime example of the opportunities that are available for every parent out there, every grandparent out there. They want their kids here. You know, they don't want them going to take opportunities in Minneapolis, Chicago, and New York City. I have two girls in New York City. You think I wouldn't want them here? And it's happening. It happened in the oil and gas industry first, who really did that well. Like, we need people. We need people on rigs, whatever. You know, farm families, very often these days, kids don't want to stay on the farm, risky business. They got to go to Minneapolis for a good job. What's happening in North Dakota, oil and gas, agriculture, and certainly this industry, when I got a Northrop Grumman and a General Atomics next to each other and a Persistent Systems coming and Blue Halos here, those are jobs. And you're a prime example because you're a North Dakota guy working for a New York company. I mean, you could have been anywhere doing this stuff, right?
3: Right. It's great to come back. Great to come back where you have, you know, the support of the congressional members and of folks like the Grand Sky. So you have somewhere to go. You have somewhere to hang your hat.
1: And are your kids okay with staying here?
3: They love it. Got to wear a winter jacket. It's fine.
1: Have you never left?
3: We moved to Wyoming after 22 years.
1: Wow. And glad you came back, by the way. How old are your kids?
3: 3, 6, and 8.
1: It's kind of a quiet house you have, huh?
3: Yeah. Super clean, very quiet.
1: Are you going to introduce us to Ed at all?
3: This is my colleague and friend, Ed Topp. So Ed runs our Air Force portfolio for the company. And so he is one of the folks who services the Minot Air Force Base and came here with me to Grand Forks today.
1: Wow. There's some good things going on in Minot, Ed. Nice to meet you.
5: Yeah, nice to meet you as well, sir.
1: What do you think about what you saw today?
5: So, go Hawks, number one.
1: Oh, boy. Go Sue would get you a little more cred, but okay.
5: Yeah, and
1: go Hawks.
5: So, I had no idea this was going on up here in North Dakota. It was amazing. This is the first year I've been here at this event, and so glad I came up here from Colorado. And a lot of opportunity here for our company and for everybody in North Dakota.
1: And again, Cody kind of explained this, but your company does what for the Department of War?
5: So our mobile ad hoc network is a communication system that allow all of these sensors, all of these airplanes, ground vehicles to talk to each other. And as they move around, those communication links stay firm. And we could do it for just a few airplanes and a few ground vehicles, or we can do it for hundreds of things at the same time. And that's something that we do better than anybody else on the planet.
1: And Cody, you've demonstrated them for our audience. You've actually had the things, and to me they look like the first cell phone kind of thing, but a little bit bigger, right?
3: Yeah. So we have these on, you know, people and vehicles and airplanes all at the same time, so they can collaborate and talk with them. You know, changes in modern warfare, I mean, this interconnectivity is critical.
1: But I mean, we want Ukraine to win over Russia. They've got these in the battlefield, right?
5: They do, and we've actually tested our MANET mobile ad hoc network against very sophisticated Russian systems, and it works very well.
1: Persistent Systems, Ed Topps with us today, and Cody Larson as well. A couple minutes left. Talk about MANET, because they've really got it going on out there.
5: They absolutely do, and as they transition from the Minuteman III ICBM system into the new Sentinel system, which is coming in 2030, 2032, it's going to be huge for the whole north part of the country, and we're really looking forward to it. It's going to be a part of the future of protecting our country, and I'm glad that Persistent Systems is working there at Minot and also at Maelstrom and at F.E. Warren.
1: And is it the only base that has a dual mission of the triad with two wings that have...
5: Well, that's right. You're absolutely right. They've got the bombers and they've got the missiles there.
1: So both which have nuclear capability.
5: Of course, yeah.
1: So a pretty amazing place. And have you met Brekka Kramer yet?
5: Absolutely. Everybody knows Brekka. Yeah, she's terrific. I hope she's listening to your show.
1: No, she will be for sure. And she's been excited about Pig Iron and DOW and all the great things happening there. She's one of our great leaders without question. So, hey, Ed, good to meet you.
5: Very nice to meet you, sir.
1: Cody, thanks for stopping by.
5: Yeah, thanks for the time today.
1: Cody and I had I think it was ice water. Yeah, last night about 10 o'clock. Was it ice water?
5: Yeah, a couple of ice waters.
1: Exactly right. And it was a really good water. They do that well in Grand Forks. We were at Skies, actually, and I might have had a Mick also. But anyway, more from Grand Forks Air Force Base after a short time off.
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1: 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Okay, back up north we go. What's going on up there now, buddy?
2: Well, now I'm hungry because I haven't eaten, and you're talking about PetroServe food, so thanks for making me hungry, Uncle Kev.
1: Yeah, I do what I can.
2: All right, so here's my question for you. And this is for the audience, too, and you can text us or call us or go to our wicked new nice app where you just tap to talk and answer this question for me. 701-271-1100, but I'll ask Kevin first. When Donald Trump says he's going to rename Lake Ontario, what do you think he is doing?
1: We used to have a game that we would call people in Canada. It was called Tick Off a Canadian. And it's impossible to tick off. We used to say with the, you know, piss off a Canadian. And it's impossible. You used to call up there, you'd keep them on the phone forever. They'd never hang up on you. It was a gag bit we did back in the day. And they were so nice, so all the time. And now Canada's kind of fallen. So what I think when he does this, I think, like you just said, Trumpster is the troll, man. He's the troll master. So he's just poking Carney with another deal. That's all I think of.
2: Yeah. We talked to Senator Kramer earlier, and he obviously said some version of the same thing. I think he called it an insult, but, you know, he also said, you know, read art of the deal and realize what he's doing. And this is the one thing I think, what do you rename it? I haven't heard what he's going to rename it. Is Lake America or something?
1: Lake America,
2: like
1: yeah.
2: Gulf of America?
1: Yep.
2: Oh, gosh, of course it is. And then the Democrats will lose their mind. You know, how arrogant is Trump to name something after America? This is why he's trolling. You don't want something named after America? By the way, where is Lake Ontario? Do we have a U.S. border in Lake Ontario? Same thing in Gulf America. But your larger point, and first of all, I didn't even know that game existed, but it's hilarious. And there's a long story behind that whole 51st state deal, and Marco Rubio tells it very well. But what I think is different than the game you mentioned is Canadians are pissed. You know, they're pissed at Donald Trump big time. Yeah. And they don't offend easily. And especially their farmers are pissed. And it is like, you know, you don't say to Canada, we're a hell of a lot better than you and you need us if you expect to have a friend. But they obviously need us for national defense, if nothing else, because our oceans don't protect Mexico, United States, or Canada anymore like they did for generations. So they need us, but again, I'm saying this as a compliment to the president. The president is negotiating. If Kevin and I advised him, we'd say that's a great idea, but let's maybe temper that a little bit. And why don't you say, you know, I don't know. I mean, Canada, like, what's not great about America? Like, how can we be better together? Like, you know, whatever. But, you know, he says we're going to make him the 51st state. So the prime minister has to come to the Oval Office and, you know, he's got to perform for his constituents, and they don't really get down to a very good deal yet. So, or I would say this, that's the reason for the delay. I think they'll get to a better deal, and I don't think it'll be too long. Senator Kramer earlier on the show explained that pretty well, of how close they are and how many people behind the scenes are working on it. And Trump probably got a report and said, hey, now they want this. And he said, I thought we had the deal done. Gets on Truth Social. Let's rename Lake Ontario. He is using his incredible skill set to do two things. One, negotiate. because the guy, after all, did write the art of the deal. That's why I always tell Democrats who freak out about him, I'm like, can I buy you a book? What do you mean buy me a book? I want to buy you a book. Can I buy you a book? You know, what do you mean? I'm not following. So I'm going to send you a book called The Art of the Deal. And I forget who wrote it, but read it and then call me back and tell me how stupid Trump is. You know, it's just, and we've seen it on many, many levels. What would be my favorite example? Probably the ballroom, right? And, you know, I've heard Gen Zers say, I love that I make more money and inflation's coming down, but, you know, why does he have to put his name on everything? And these are conservative young people who voted for Trump. Why does he have to put his name on everything? And Kevin, you nailed it. I mean, it's a shell game. And his own White House staff, one of the times when I was at the White House for the show not long ago, said some version of, the president has instructed us to go very, very fast. And generally, there's about 10 things that are very, very important and to the president. And of those, you know, 8, certainly every Republican is going to agree with. And, you know, any politically savvy Democrat is going to. So we're winning 8 out of the 10. That's pretty good. But the president will take the 2 out of the 10 and say, I'm going to use that to tweak them. And how many Democrats have spent more time talking about the economy than they have the ballroom, Kevin? I mean, the ballroom rather than the economy, or the ballroom rather than beating China, right?
1: Yep.
2: So,
1: yeah, you mentioned the art of the deal. I'm sitting here looking at the 10 core rules of the art of the deal. Contain the cost, deliver the goods, fight back, get the word out, enhance your location, use your leverage, know your market, maximize your options, protect the downside, and think big. Those are the 10 core rules from the art of the deal. And yeah, and if you haven't read it, I listen to all the books I consume.
2: Which you just read.
1: Tape guy. But yeah, I've actually listened to... Listen to that, the Art of the Deal, more than once.
2: So on that top 10 list, line one, the thing describes what's going on with Lake Ontario.
1: I don't know if that's in here. Probably get the word out. Promote your ideas and products loudly so the public pays attention, you know. But he's a little past his ideas and his products of this one. But his product is America. So good on him.
2: 100%. And I would also say this. The guy's 80 years old. They've tried to kill him 7 ways to Sunday. They're trying to kill his family. He wants to get a lot of this stuff done before he goes to, meet his maker. So maybe number 11 is just have some damn fun, you know, while we're doing
1: this.
2: There
1: you go.
2: And poke some people in the eye until they realize how great America is. I'm okay with that. I don't know if anybody else is, but I'm perfectly okay with it.
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6: From the Floyd Family News Center, I'm Chris Larson. The Fargo Finance Committee is working to close an $879,000 revenue gap in its preliminary $147.5 million budget. City officials are clashing over how to fund critical public safety staffing, including 48 new police officers, alongside employee wage adjustments. To offset costs, commissioners are considering cuts to $440,000 in social service and arts organization grants. Officials also unanimously approved trimming legal fees, court credit card processing fees, and reevaluating property tax allocations sent to Hector International Airport. State Senator Jamie Selsler is pushing for stricter penalties against illegal street racing following a fatal crash south of Fargo that claimed the life of Ian Fry.
7: Illegal street racing is only a $100 fine in North Dakota, and it's just a traffic offense. It's not a criminal offense.
6: Organizers of illegal street racing events face no charges at all under current state law. Selsler plans to introduce legislative reform during the next session to increase criminal penalties and deter future gatherings. That's a check in your latest news headlines. For more, head to our website or download our mobile app. From the Flag Family News Center, I'm Chris Larson.
8: Sunny skies and light winds, a beautiful afternoon across much of the area with temperatures in the lower 80s and a light north wind. Clear skies tonight with lows in the low 50s and light southeast winds. And for Friday, look for a sunny start, then partly cloudy skies in the afternoon. Temps in the mid 80s. We could see a chance for a few storms Friday night and then a warm and humid weekend with temperatures in the mid to upper 80s and a chance for a few storms. From the Flag Skywatch Weather Center, I'm Chief Meteorologist Dean Wysocki.

0: want all of our fine listeners to know that we can't put the miles we put on without fine sponsors. In the air, in the Pucklich, GMC 2026 Denali, which I love more than anything. Whatever and whenever we go is because of our fine sponsors. And Grand Sky is, of course, longtime sponsor of this program. We're here today for them. We have the Pucklich Freedom Ride. It gets us where we're going. And, you know, those are great sponsors. Hot Spring Spas and Pool Tables, too. H.A. Thompson & Sons since 1908. We got a lot of great sponsors. Petroserve USA Microphones are out on the Grand Forks Air Force Base today. So a lot of great things happening. Here's a guy that knows a little bit about the great things happening in Grand Forks. Keith Lund runs the Economic Development Shop for Grand Forks. Keith, nice to see you.
1: Good to see you.
0: How you been?
1: I've been fantastic. A lot of exciting things happening in the region.
0: How long have you been in Grand Forks again?
1: I've been in Grand Forks since 1987. I've been with the EDC. I just passed 20 years in March, so it's been a little while.
0: Yeah.
1: Exciting things happening.
0: I got you beat by a little bit because 83 is when I got here, but I left for Fargo. Will you forgive me?
1: I do forgive you. You were a voice on the radio, a solid voice of inspiration right after the flood. I listened to you a lot, traveling back and forth from various places.
0: Grand Forks has come a long way since the flood.
1: Oh, my gosh. It's amazing. I worked for the city of Grand Forks at that time, so it was sort of in the middle of that recovery fight. And, you know, it was a lot of hard work, a lot of long hours, but it was very rewarding because the community that was created through the leadership of so many people is really remarkable.
0: Yeah, I could joke and say books should be written about it, but they were.
1: They were written about it, yeah. FEMA, at least the leadership at the time, considered Grand Forks the poster child for recovery from a natural disaster. So that was something we took a lot of pride in at the time and still do for the folks that are still around.
0: Yeah, I'll never forget being completely exhausted after literally a month plus of like 2 hours of sleep and just insane. I mean, you're 24/7, we did nothing. Classic story. At some point we said, well, let's at least take a break from 11 to 2 so Rush Limbaugh can be on and we can like get some sleep, right? And then we'll come back. And then things got worse. So we had to call Rush's team and say, we're off right now. And he's like, you should be off.
1: Mm-hmm.
0: I've never seen anything like it in my life. You people pull yourself up by your bootstraps. You don't wait for the government to fix anything. And he said all this on the air.
1: Yeah.
0: And you'll like the story because we both love Kim Holmes, who had the best restaurant.
1: Yes.
0: Legendary, right?
1: Fantastic, yeah.
0: Well, Rush had eaten there one time.
1: Oh, yeah?
0: When he came to Chester Fritz to do a Rush to Excellence tour. So he remembered. That's Rush.
1: Yeah.
0: All this is happening on the air, right? So he's calling in to say, can I pump your folks up a little bit? Can I tell them how cool this is? You know, we want you to win, and you're such an inspiration because that's how people in North Dakota roll. You're not waiting for anybody to fix your mess. And so he's on the air, and I kid you not, and this had been like, I'm trying to think, so 97, he was here probably 92.
1: Okay.
0: And he says, how's my friend Kim at Sanders?
1: Wow.
0: Which was the name of the restaurant.
1: Right.
0: So he said, I want to do something nice for you people. You know, like, can I help Kim? Can I buy the next 100 people to walk in to buy a steak? I'd do it. Well, I said, unfortunately, Sanders is about underneath 4 or 5 feet of water, right? In that part of downtown?
1: 4 feet, I'd say. Yep.
0: Yep.
1: Yep.
0: So the place is destroyed.
1: It was absolutely destroyed.
0: Yep.
1: Like a lot of downtown businesses.
0: Yeah. And so he said, well, tell them I'll buy them a microwave or something when they rebuild. I said, well, Rush, I love you, but Kim Holmes never used a microwave in his life.
1: I can't imagine he ever did.
0: But a week later, FedEx check came to the radio station, written out to Kim Holmes for $10,000.
1: Oh, my God.
0: I'm sorry, it's 50 grand.
1: That's amazing.
0: It's 50 grand.
1: Yeah.
0: And Kim Holmes put a plaque, because Kim Holmes was very liberal.
1: Yeah.
0: He wasn't a big Rush Limbaugh fan.
1: Sure.
0: Obviously, he'd met him when he was here, but he framed that and put it on the wall. Isn't that a cool story?
1: I'm not sure how I've not heard that story yet, but I appreciate you sharing that. That's a very cool story.
0: Yeah, there were so many like that.
1: Oh, so many stories like that of people just coming out of the woodwork to help. Joan Kroc, legendary, $20 million to the community that was distributed to people in need. No real connection to the community, just desire to help. And so that was a rewarding part of the devastation, as you get to see people at their best.
0: Joan Kroc, of course, the person Keith just mentioned, is the heiress to the McDonald's fortune. She's passed away since, but she literally in a Gulfstream 5 flew in because she loved Pat Owens.
1: Yeah.
0: She loved Pat Owens' spunk and said, I want to meet that lady. and I want to help. Yep. I mean, pretty amazing. So like you say, another one I thought of is a guy by the name of Bill Clinton even came.
2: He did come. Yeah, he's here a couple times. He came back after the fact, I guess, and to celebrate the recovery. But he was here in the midst of everything at the Air Force Base. A lot of folks in the community were living there temporarily until they could get back to town. So it was, it was an interesting time and a big part of Grand Forks history.
0: I totally forgot he was here twice.
2: Yes.
0: And because the first time we're just exhausted all the time on the air. And I'm like, so bizarre. I'm like at the base and blinking like Air Force One is flying to Grand Forks, North Dakota. We must be in one hell of a pickle.
2: That's right.
0: And we were.
2: We were in a pickle, yeah. But we had great support from our delegation at the time and from the administration in D.C. It was, again, rewarding to see how people can come together in the time of real stress.
0: Yeah, I remember a hangar out here where there were people that had nowhere to go.
2: That's exactly right. And that's he came and he spoke at that hangar, and it was really, I think it helped really lift the community. I'll never forget it.
0: I should go back and try. I'm sure C-SPAN has it archived, but his speech on base was so encouraging.
2: It was.
0: I mean, Bill Clinton had that charisma. He could do that, but it was like you just heart swelled because it was he had empathy, and the empathy was real.
2: That's right.
0: I mean, it was completely. And again, it's sad when you see people on cots who literally have nowhere to go. I mean, and they got a bag of their clothes because most people's clothes were literally destroyed.
2: That's right. We promised the support of the federal government, and he and his administration delivered. So again, it was we're proud of the recovery effort and the local leadership that made that happen, but we had a lot of help, and we never forget that.
0: Now, do you remember at the hangar when he came in to encourage everybody the second time? He's on national TV. A lot of this was on national TV. And he's saying something about, you know, uplifting or whatever. And this loudest bang I've ever heard.
2: I was thinking that. Yeah. And everybody looked up like, was that something that dropped or was that something worse?
0: It was 100% sound like a gunshot.
2: It did. Yeah. And everybody paused and he looked up and
0: he laughed.
2: It reminded me of the Reagan speech when he said, "Miss me."
0: And it's poked at a light when everybody else was like ready to go into their chairs.
2: That's right.
0: He said, it'll be fine.
2: The light popped.
0: But I don't know about you. If I was president and I heard that pop, I'd be hitting the deck.
2: I might duck.
0: And back to Joan Kroc.
2: Yes.
0: So it was $20 million she offered to do, but she had rules.
2: Yeah.
0: And we interviewed her actually when she was here. It was a delight to get to meet her. Later got to go to her home in La Jolla, California. Sweet, sweet woman. And her rule was, I'm going to do $20 million, but I want it distributed with no strings. And wasn't it like $1,000 a family or?
2: I think it was two, if I'm not mistaken. And I was actually part of the office that helped distribute that. And we obviously picked the areas of the community that were hit the hardest. And so you didn't want to distribute dollars to folks that weren't impacted by the flood and miss people that were. And it didn't last. You know, we had to, I wasn't in a decision-making capacity, but, you know, I helped administer that. And so it didn't reach everybody, but we had to make sure it at least hit addressed the people that were most impacted.
0: Yeah, very important. But what is funny is literally within days of her making that pledge, Dwayne Espegard, city leader here, who was president of Bremer Bank in town, was who they put together to say, okay, how does the $20 million get in?
2: Right.
0: How do we distribute $2,000 checks? And all that was in process. There wasn't a penny in the bank. And somehow she saw the people on cots and hangers, and she said, they all need to get $2,000, no questions asked.
2: That's right.
0: And I want your name, and we'll push the check across the table right here. And Dwayne Espegard's never been so scared in his life. I don't know how many people got checks, but it was a lot.
2: I don't know, but that's demonstration of impact if you're sleeping on a cot in an Air Force hangar, right? I mean, you don't do that for fun. You do that because you have to.
0: Yeah, so there are people crying. It was amazing.
2: Yeah, it was.
0: It was Oprah on steroids. Yeah. It was so cool, and they really, really needed it.
2: And to come from that to this, right?
0: Well, that's what I want to ask you. I mean, Grand Forks comes so far. Give us the commercial for the next 3 minutes of Grand Forks today.
2: Well, I mean, being here makes me think of we had our first UAS summit, and you know about that, 20 years ago. So we're coming up at the 20-year anniversary. It was actually in March, so it's a little past 20 years. And there were more UND faculty than business people. I'm not even sure how many business people were there. Senator Dorgan was there, and we called it a summit. And to go from that event 20 years later to being, you know, one of the true events where industry convenes to talk about innovations, and the federal government comes, Department of War, to talk about how we can protect our country, and to see what it's become from that is quite amazing. It's one of those 20-year overnight successes. And, you know, the support of our congressional delegation, the support of the community around defense-related and Department of War-related activity, and and just the common sense approach to North Dakota and Grand Forks to support those things and to drive innovation. The community and the city is investing in innovation in that area. So it's really rewarding to operate in that fashion.
0: When Keith says the Department of War comes, he's being rather modest, because the people that come to that UAS summit are
2: secretaries.
0: Secretaries, they're the top echelon of the Pentagon.
2: Yeah. As a matter of fact, maybe 10 years ago, it was more Department of Defense, now Department of War, but it's more industry now. And, you know, sort of the keynote address are secretaries. So, but they're actually selling to the Department of War, they're selling to themselves. And it's become a showcase of the technology in this space, but also a demonstration of how Grand Forks and North Dakota can support this.
0: And by the way, that means as much to a cafe as it does to a bank. I mean, it's just the ripple effect from Main Street on is the reason you do that.
2: Main Street is the right word. I mean, bringing people here for these types of events, the wealth is spread completely around the community.
0: The other thing I would tell you is that you should be there no matter if you own a popcorn stand, because you'll really understand the opportunity in North Dakota, and maybe your kids and grandkids will come back and take advantage of it. What's the average salary out here in Tom Scheuer's?
2: I've lost track of the number, but it's over 120,000.
0: Yeah.
2: So it's an amazing, it's an amazing development.
0: And that's private sector, 120.
2: 100% private sector, $120,000. I want to say it's around 140 or 50 jobs, but I should go check with Tom and make sure that's the case. But it's quite a few jobs, and it's grown. We really just passed the 10-year anniversary of Grand Sky not long ago. So it really has been a fascinating and remarkable and inspiring journey.
0: Only 30 seconds left, but you do potatoes too, don't you, here?
2: We do potatoes. We attracted Agristo, which is a Belgian-based potato processor. They have begun a $1 billion processing facility, which will open in 2029. So we do some of the stuff that we've done since we've invented dirt, which is agribusiness, and we're real players in the new technology, the leading bleeding edge of technology in this UAS technology.
0: And by the way, I stayed at the Olivan Hotel last night, downtown Grand Forks. Come here, go to Harry's Steakhouse, soak it all in, drive by the base and fly a flag. But, I mean, Olivan is a world-class hotel downtown Grand Forks.
2: Best hotel in the state. If you haven't been to Grand Forks in 5 years, downtown is remarkable, and you'll appreciate the change.
0: Yeah, especially if you're watching CNN in 1987 and said, oh, that's downtown Grand Forks. It just burned down. It did, but they rebuilt it, baby. Thanks, Keith.
2: Thank you very much. Pleasure seeing you.
0: Good to see you as well. All right, one segment left. I'll tell you about a North Dakota company that is here and find out why they are here amongst all these national defense contractors.
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0: Do you have some pretty good employees?
1: 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We have Ray Rasmussen and Gerald Fuller, and these guys have been amazing throughout the design phase, testing, everything.
0: So I got to meet this guy. Say your name.
2: Rafe Rasmussen.
0: Rafe.
2: Yep.
0: How'd you get the name Rafe? R-A-F-E?
2: So there's a old Tom Selleck movie, Crossfire Trail. My dad liked that movie, and that's how they picked the name.
0: Your dad is badass. I love that idea. So you're from where?
2: I'm from Moorhead, Minnesota, so about an hour south of Grand Forks. Came up here for college at UND and for mechanical and aerospace engineering, and then worked for best drone company in North Dakota.
0: By a mile, right? What do you do every day?
2: I do all the stuff with engineering. I mean, we take the ideas in our head to going everywhere with them. I mean, you think of the ideas and then go through, make them in CAD, build them, 3D print everything in-house here in North Dakota. So
0: 3D printers are kind of cool, huh?
2: Definitely.
0: Describe your 3D printer versus the one that somebody's just farting around in the basement with.
2: We have all NDA 3D compliant 3D printers.
0: What does that mean? Just a gold standard kind of seal of approval?
2: Yeah, we have the gold standard printers. They can print almost all the high temp materials that we need. We can print nose cones that can take a drop from about 700 feet and survive. I have all kinds of fun stuff like that.
0: So this is work, but it sounds to me like it's kind of fun.
2: It is a hobby. So you know what they say, working what you love. So
0: you're working at your hobby. That's so cool. Tell me your name.
3: My name is Gerald Fuller.
0: And Gerald came to UND?
3: I came to UND in 2021.
0: From Indiana?
3: From Northwest Indiana.
0: Okay.
3: Yep.
0: And so you could have lived actually anywhere.
3: Yeah.
0: After you decided to finish college.
3: Yeah.
0: What was your degree?
3: I went to UND for unmanned aircraft systems.
0: Say again?
3: UAS, unmanned aircraft.
0: By the way, that in itself tells you how innovative UND is. I mean, they had an aerospace school before anybody did. And you said it was what besides aerospace? Was it three?
3: Unmanned aircraft system.
0: Okay, UAS. Yeah.
3: I would like to say this just for the record. I did not finish at UND.
0: Oh.
3: Just so you know.
0: Well, Charlie Kirk would have been proud of you.
3: But no, I came up here. So what actually drew me up here was I was big into drone racing and all that in high school. And UND's RISE, Research Institute for Autonomous Systems, was sponsoring like virtual drone racing events during COVID. And with that is when I met people from the university, be it students and faculty, and I learned about the resources and kind of everything that was up here. And that's what drew me up here was there's not a lot of programs in the U.S. I think at the time when I was looking, it was like I had three options to look for this field that I want to be in. And UND was the most integrated program, if that makes sense. So UND focuses on commercial operations, defense, building of UAS, and it was the best all-around option. And it's been amazing. The contacts, the places I've gone from being up here has been amazing.
0: And you're probably making a few bucks at it.
3: Yeah, it's drones are a fun topic. They're complicated, but they come with some benefits that.
0: Yeah, I mean, there's not a lot of people who know how to build them, and these guys do. So obviously that's a competitive market, and you could work anywhere. Do you think you might stay in North Dakota?
3: That's a complicated question. It depends on where the work and the manufacturing is. North Dakota is great, but this is a great place because it's a fresh slate in the UAS industry. So from production lines, all stuff of that, since we're actively developing these rapidly iterative production processes and all that, we can adapt it for anything here. There's a couple things in with North Dakota that come good too, such as testing, right? Where else do you have miles and miles of open testing space with nothing? Like, it's so flat here. It's perfect for testing things like this.
0: We're hoping you're staying.
3: Yes.
0: And Charlie Kirk would be proud of you. And probably Mike Rowe, too, if you know Mike Rowe. Yeah.
3: Dirty jobs.
0: Dirty jobs guy, because you know what? Opportunity calls.
3: Yeah.
0: And sometimes it's like, I got to go do this now.
3: So that's the reason I didn't stay at UND wasn't that I wasn't capable of doing the work. It was

0: because the UAS industry is moving so quick right now, it didn't make sense to take the extra couple years to finish at UND, because you can, the UAS industry is so new, it's so fresh, you can jump right in if you know what you're doing, and you can be well set. It's an amazing industry to work in.
1: Well said. Good to meet you.
0: Nice to meet you, too.
1: First time I've ever met a guy by the name of Rafe, but I guess I got to watch more movies, right?
2: All right.
1: What's the movie?
2: Crossfire Trail.
1: Crossfire Trail. I love it. God bless you, folks. See you tomorrow on What's On Your Mind.
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12: One of the Great Lakes gets a new name from President Trump. I'm Lisa Brady, Fox News. This is a trade dispute with Canada continues.
13: An executive order directs the U.S. Geographic Naming Agency to rename Lake Ontario to Lake America.
14: So if you think about it, we have a gulf and we have a lake. Now all we need is an ocean.
13: President Trump's renaming of the Great Lake is the latest escalation in a trade war that has seen both the U.S. and Canada announce higher tariffs on each other.
14: They'll ask me, who's the worst to deal with on trade? And I said, that's easy, Canada. They are the worst to trade, and they feel entitled, and just we can't have that.
13: Canada is not forced to change the name of the lake, which creates a border between New York and Ontario.
12: Fox's Jared Halpern at the White House. The U.S. and Canada have blamed each other for a breakdown in trade talks. It's up to the jury at the murder trial of Lindsay Clancy, charged with murdering her three young children in Massachusetts just before jumping from a second-floor window. Prosecutor Jennifer Sprague suggesting Clancy was in control of her actions and lied about hearing a voice.
15: It says kill the kids so you can kill yourself. So she had to choose where, the basement. She had to choose how, strangulation. She had to choose with what, exercise band. Choose again, exercise band. Choose again, exercise band. She had to choose how to kill herself.
12: Defense attorney Kevin Reddington telling the jury,
16: this young lady is not guilty of the killing of her children because she was suffering from a disease and defect, as His Honor instructed you. And they're not going to be able to prove otherwise. And it's their burden, not ours.
12: In addition to murder or not criminally responsible, the jury can also consider a manslaughter charge. 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
12: The danger's not over yet along Nepal's border with China after flash flooding and mudslides already blamed for more than 300 deaths.
20: Nepal's disaster authority warning a lake that formed from a block river could soon burst. And in China at another lake, officials there are warning the equivalent to roughly 1,200 Olympic-sized swimming pools of water are expected to flow into the lake in the coming days. Now, with so many still missing, there are fears the death toll will only keep rising. Rescue crews have reportedly found bodies hundreds of miles downstream from some of the most devastated areas.
12: Fox's Jeff Paul, as the search continues around the clock for more than 1,400 missing, including Americans and other foreigners, President Trump says the U.S. has offered help and is sending aid. Tropical storm Dolly churning out in the Atlantic Ocean. It formed today, far from land, though, and forecasters are expecting it to weaken and quickly beginning tomorrow. The storm's name has no connection to the death of Dolly Parton this week. Storms are named well in advance. Names are chosen, I should say, well in advance. More cities are doing away with license plate reader cameras over privacy concerns.
21: The list is growing of cities and local governments canceling contracts with license plate reader companies, including Flock, which operates a nationwide network of cameras that can track vehicles and provide information to law enforcement. Police have called the cameras a vital tool in crime fighting, though critics say the tech raises privacy and civil liberties concerns. Tempe, Arizona, and Fort Wayne, Indiana, the latest of dozens of cities to part ways with Flock cameras that are also the subject of mistakes and misuse by law enforcement officers. Jeff Manasso, Fox News.
12: 8 hour to the close on Wall Street. Stocks remain higher. The Dow's up 87 points. The S&P also in the green. The NASDAQ rallying up 329. Lisa Brady, this is Fox News.
0: Sunny skies and light winds, a beautiful afternoon across much of the area with temperatures in the lower 80s and a light north wind. Clear skies tonight with lows in the low 50s and light southeast winds. And for Friday, look for a sunny start, then partly cloudy skies in the afternoon. Temps in the mid 80s. We could see a chance for a few storms Friday night and then a warm and humid weekend with temperatures in the mid to upper 80s and a chance for a few storms. From the Flag Skywatch Weather Center, I'm Chief Meteorologist Dean Wysocki.
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24: Do you know who I am? 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
26: The Jay Thomas Show, good afternoon. Welcome to the program. Yet another nice afternoon. Gotta love this. Gotta love this, man. Although we say it every day, we need the rain. Man, do we need the rain. Seven minutes after, I see North Dakota's decided to hold off on changing what you can buy with your SNAP benefits here in North Dakota. We're going to talk about that later on this afternoon.
27: Okay.
26: And I think it was a smart move because it, when they decided, you know, they'll get extra federal money if they get approved by the federal government to do whatever, SNAP, we'll dive into it more. It looked like an absolute nightmare, Ronnie. I mean, for grocery stores, convenience stores, what they would have had to have gone through, unbelievable. It was just a mess.
27: Yeah, and that isn't going to make it easier for anybody, because you're right. I mean, we have a lot of, let's say, some of the smaller towns in North Dakota, you have a combo gas station grocery store, one little place to try and separate all of that would have been very difficult.
26: Well, it's not. They have to go through their cash registers or their point of sales, and you're going to have to know, can you buy these certain chocolate chips for your cookies on a SNAP, or can't you? And then when you look at the list of what was considered, yes, you could still buy it with your SNAP benefits in North Dakota, and what you couldn't, I'm looking at the you couldn't list. I'm going, you're with the health department or human health and human service. You think that this stuff that they can still purchase, if you're concerned about what they're eating, buying with SNAP, is healthy or not, and you're considering this stuff healthy? I'm like, this ain't adding up. Anyway, we'll get into it later on this afternoon. All right, 701-293-9000. 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That's our Red Wing Boot and Shoe studio inbox. 3003 Main Avenue in Fargo. Teresa and her girl take good care of you. And your feet open 7 days a week on now Sundays from noon to 4. All right, we're going to do, as always, we'll get a qualifier. We'll try to get that in before 2 o'clock this afternoon for the Gridiron Getaway to Las Vegas. And speaking of that, Dino, Chief Meteorologist Dean Wysocki, he's on location at CJ's out at Rose Creek. And
28: this could be dangerous.
26: You could. Oh, yeah. I'm surprised you answered. I figured you'd be out there golfing.
1: Well, yeah, no doubt, no doubt. It's a beautiful day for golf, that's for sure. Yeah, we're live out at CJ's Tavern out at Rose Creek, and joining me here is the owner, Jordan. Jordan, thanks for joining us.
3: Absolutely, thanks for having me.
1: No doubt, no doubt. Great crowd out here. So tell people how easy this is. Just come on out here, register.
3: Yeah, I mean, come as you are from work, whatever you're doing, getting off the golf course, come sign up, get a chance to win an awesome giveaway. So okay. We're excited about it.
1: So anybody that's not been out to CJ's Tavern, what's it like out here? What can they expect?
3: Man, like I said, come as you are. Whether you're dressed up after church or you're, like I said, getting done with your blue-collar job or white-collar, whatever, we take everybody and we see everybody from, you know, 16-year-olds out on the course to our older crowds that we get out here for lunch and every day. So we got a little bit of everything for everybody.
1: What kind of specials you got going on today for people that want to come out?
3: Yeah, we got half-price beer, taps at 4 o'clock this afternoon. So if they want to come out, register, hang around for happy hour. Got half-price appetizers, half-price rail cocktails. So
1: jeez,
3: a little bit for everybody.
1: And that goes till
3: 6 o'clock.
1: Till 6 o'clock?
3: Yep, every day 6 o'clock and then all day Sunday.
1: Excellent, excellent. Yeah, if you've never been out here, well, Rose Creek is a beautiful, beautiful golf course. And CJ's Tavern in here, you know, like Jordan said, I mean, half price rail drinks, half price beer, half price appetizers until 6 o'clock.
3: Yes, so sir.
1: Can't beat that.
3: No.
1: Can't beat that. Jordan, thanks for joining us.
3: Absolutely.
1: Appreciate it.
3: Thank you.
1: Appreciate it. And Jay, we've got beautiful, beautiful weather out there. That's for sure. Great, weather for golf.
26: Hey, Dean, you got to turn your mic down a little bit.
1: Are we a little hot?
26: You're pretty hot. You're right. Really hot.
1: Well.
26: Kind of like what's coming in the weather this weekend, right? Hot?
1: Yeah. Yeah. We've got this is all right. How's that? Is that a little bit better?
26: Yeah.
1: All right. Good deal. Well, we do have some really nice weather coming our way today. We'll start warming it up tomorrow, but today temperature is right around 80 degrees. Hardly any wind out there, nothing but sunshine. A beautiful, beautiful afternoon out there. Tonight we'll see a warm front approaching the western part of the state, so areas out around Watford City, Dickinson could see some showers tonight. Those will slowly spread eastward across the state tomorrow. Now, we'll start with clear skies, but then turn partly cloudy as some of those clouds roll in from the west tomorrow, about 84 tomorrow. And then tomorrow night, we'll see a few of those scattered showers come through the valley into Lakes Country. Keyword is light. We're not expecting anything big out of that. But that's a warm front, and behind that warm front, it's hot and humid over the weekend, mid to upper 80s both Saturday and Sunday. Another chance of storms coming in Saturday night into early Sunday, and then another round possible late Sunday into Sunday night. And temperatures most of next week in the 80s. So some really nice weather, and a few more chances for rain next week, too. So at least we've got some more rain in the forecast. Severe stuff, we'll wait and see. Might see a severe storm or two over the weekend. Other than that, though, it's looking like more summer weather. Summer doesn't want to quite let go yet, but I'm still looking at that Labor Day weekend. It's still a little questionable. The models are trying to give us a decent-sized storm somewhere around that Labor Day weekend time frame. So something we'll keep an eye on as we head into next week.
26: All right, listen, any chance of rain overnight tonight for us here?
1: None. No.
26: None.
1: In fact, we've got that lunar eclipse tonight,
26: too. Oh, that's right.
1: Yeah. So anytime after 11:30, it starts around 9:30, 9:40. I've got an article up on our webpage if you want to check it out. But after 9:30, that's when the lunar eclipse will start. It goes. It gets to about totality. I think it's 11:37, 11:40, something like that.
26: Okay.
1: So right before midnight, you can go out and see. I think it's like 97%. Okay. So basically a total lunar eclipse tonight. And skies will be clear, so it should be nice.
26: All right. Boy, it sounds like it is packed out there, dude.
1: There's a good crowd. Yeah, there's definitely a good crowd. We've got some golfers and non-golfers out here. But, yeah, come on out. Like Jordan said, man, half-price appetizers, half-price rail drinks, half-price beer, too. Right, Jordan? I hope I make it till 4.
26: Oh, dude. Hey, how many names are we pulling for qualifiers out of that box out there at CJ's at Rose Creek?
1: We're going to pull between 2 and 4. We're not sure yet, but let's just figure between 2 and 4, and then that will get you qualified for next month. And that will be you have to be present to win for the big party at Kingpin's. I was just made aware at 4. We're going to draw 4.
26: 4? Okay.
1: Four people out of the box today. So come on out, CJ's Tavern at Rose Creek Golf Course. Come out and say hi, and get entered. Hey, a free trip to Vegas? I mean, can't beat that. Oh, yeah. Half-price drinks, half-price appetizers. Yeah, like I said, I hope I make it till 4.
26: All right, good luck with that. All right, we'll check in with you here in a little bit. Thanks, Dino.
1: Thanks, bud.
26: All right, it's 14 minutes after 2 o'clock. Jay Thomas Show, 701-293-9000. 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Email's already rolling in. Jay, there's a guy in the corner, 13th Avenue, 45th Street here in Fargo with the big American flag and a sign. Ronnie, the sign says, make communism illegal.
27: Well,
26: I beeped and gave him a thumbs up, Jay.
27: I kind of thought, you know, the Cold War did that.
26: There is a law in the books that communism is illegal in the United States.
27: Dating back to a kind of a sad part of our history, the McCarthy era, but yeah.
26: Another email, Jay. First it was Dolly, then Tim Curry, and now Peter Callum, Optimus Prime, the voice of Predator, but has died. Much of my childhood has died this week. Can we get a break, please? R.I.P. to those legends. Well, you're missing one. They come in three, and the first set of three was Hayden.
27: Hayden Panettiere.
26: Yeah, Hayden, and then Dolly, then Tim Curry. So now this is the start of another three. The guy looks familiar.
27: So Peter Cullen was he did some of the Predator voice. He also did Kit's nemesis. You may remember Knight Rider.
26: I do, yep.
27: A nemesis named Kaar, K-A-A-R.
26: Okay.
27: So he voiced that, but for many years he was the voice of Optimus Prime in the TV cartoon show, and then for the movies.
26: Oh, all right. Well, he's passed away. Another one, so here we go. It's another start of three.
27: And I'm sure you remember this. Did you ever watch The Gong Show at all?
26: Or some of these, Match Game?
27: Gong Show. Remember J.P. Morgan. Yep. She passed away yesterday, too.
26: Oh, did she?
27: Yeah.
26: Was she 100 and something?
27: Older, I guess. But
26: I remember her from The Gong Show.
27: And she was on Match Game, I think, a lot, and some other shows.
26: And what was the dude for The Gong Show? Chuck Barris.
27: Barris, that's it.
26: And that guy was, what? Didn't he like claim he was a CIA agent or whatever?
27: I believe there is a miniature movie or whatever you would call it that claims, and I think Greg Kinnear plays him, but yeah, he claims to have been a secret agent.
26: Well, so when did J.P. Morgan die?
27: I think late yesterday afternoon.
26: Okay, so that would be two then.
27: Yeah.
26: You got her, then Peter Callum, and now there's probably going to be a third one.
27: Well, yeah, we'll see.
26: What else we got going on this? They got a big event going on tonight downtown for our veterans. We're going to have a gentleman coming in just after 4 o'clock. They'll have food trucks down there, some pretty cool vehicles to check out. And they're going to front fenders are going to be playing. And I believe it all gets underway at 5 o'clock down. I believe it's at Broadway Square in downtown. So we'll talk to him a little bit later on this afternoon. Trump is at it again. Now he's officially told change the name of Lake Ontario to Lake of America, Ronnie.
27: Yeah.
26: Lake of America. This is part of his ongoing battle with Canada with the whole trade thing.
27: Yeah, Doug Ford, Mark Carney, all this stuff.
26: Look.
27: I get it. You know, I understand he did this with Mexico also. But Canada has been, we need to fix this, and we need to do it now.
26: Right. This needs to be, because the tariffs that Canada is going to turn around or is putting on us, this affects a lot of stuff. Prices. I was just watching a gentleman just up on the border on our side, one of these like general stores, small town North Dakota. I can remember small town North Dakota, Minnesota.
27: Yeah, probably even some places up in the boundary waters.
26: He was saying because of this, he was showing the prices that like a 2x4 that was going for just over $5. I think he was saying it's now over $12 for one 2x4 out of his place. Like, okay, I don't know how long this is. I get the whole thing that. You know, hey, we love our friends up in Canada, but Canada's taken advantage
27: of us
26: for
27: a long time. Especially on dairy.
26: But you got to get this thing worked out. But changing the name of the lake, is he goofing? Yeah, I'm quite sure he's goofing, but he is doing it. He signed the order at his desk in the Oval Office, and a large sign behind him prompted up. and over Lake Ontario on the big map, big red letters, read Lake America.
27: Yeah.
26: And on the other side of the president was another map with the words, make the Great Lakes even greater.
27: I mean, world-class trolling.
26: He's good at it.
27: This is how this guy operates in this particular case. And I think I say this for many people who live in our state. We cross pretty frequently. We are friends with Canada. We are a very large trading partner. The province of Manitoba and North Dakota work very well together. Yes.
26: Ronnie loves going up there, you guys.
27: I do. And I can tell you there are some people who are behind President Trump up there. But this doesn't help that any. And also, if your communities like Grand Forks, Minot, large shoppers or people who do large purchases of certain things, they'll come across and shop in our stores. And while these things are happening, they will not do that.
26: No, they won't.
27: Because they will stand in solidarity with their country.
26: That's right.
27: And so we have got to find a way to quit screwing around and fix this.
26: Figure it out. There is no single international body, by the way, that determines names of international bodies of water.
27: Right.
26: So Trump has wide latitude over how the U.S. government recognizes, geographical places and landmarks. Just a little history here. I was looking up. The name Lake Ontario comes from the Huron Indigenous people's word. I think it's Aniatario. That means Lake of Shining Waters. Now, just so you people know, well, we're going to rename this. We're going to rename it Lake of America instead of Lake Ontario. The province of Ontario was founded in 1867. It took its name from Lake Ontario. It was the other way around. So
27: there you go.
26: It was already named Lake Ontario even before the province.
27: Yes.
26: All right, 701-293-9000, email studio at wdayradionow.com. Also, we got to talk about, I didn't know how much trouble you could get into by touching something you're not supposed to touch. Like the fancy towels in our house, Ronnie. I was told.
27: Did you use the decorative towels?
26: I did use the decorative towels. We'll get into that in a second. Dana, Jay Thomas Show.
4: That's funny, Jay.
26: It wasn't, believe me.
4: Okay, on the Lake Ontario thing.
26: Yeah.
4: That's just a distraction from Iran and the ranchers. And if you look at the boundary line, just pull up Google Maps, it goes right down the middle. So, I mean, you're going to start some border war, water wars. One app, Lake Ontario, one side, Lake America.
26: Yeah, this is just Trump, doing his, famous trolling is what he's doing.
4: Diversionary tactics.
26: Yeah, well, I don't think renaming the lake has anything to do with diversionary tactics when it comes to Iran and stuff, because we're not going to not focus on Iran because of the name change of Lake Ontario on our side. I just think this is him digging. He's digging. He's just digging at, poking the bear.
4: All the people, like both Canadian and American, get along pretty good.
26: Yep.
4: And we're all going, what the heck are you guys doing again?
26: I know, man.
4: Take care, buddy.
26: Hey, thanks, brother. Appreciate it. Yeah, you wake up and wonder, okay, what's it going to be today, Ronnie? What's going to be today?
27: Yeah, this is a tactic. He's had it for a while. I am a policy fan of his, this is something that benefits this nation and the Canadians, and they have been a friend to us
26: for a long time. Let me ask you this. What's more important? We get this fixed with Canada, or we get this Iran thing taken care of? What's more important?
27: You caught me a little bit there, but I would say immediate economic impact.
26: Canada
27: is our northern neighbors because you see it on a daily basis, right. And you brought
26: especially where we live.
27: Yeah, you brought up the lumber.
26: Yeah.
27: For example, I mean, that's something that price would change in a sticker up going up overnight.
26: Yeah, exactly. 701-293-9000, email studio at wdayradionow.com. Back to the phones here in a second. Again, we'll A couple chances for you today to get qualified for the Gridiron Getaway before we get back to the phones. We'll do a qualifier here before 3, then Dean Wysock is out at CJ's, out at Rose Creek Golf Course. Beautiful out there, and they're going to pull 4 names out of that box sometime this afternoon. So your chance to get qualified. What's that, Ryan? Oh, AR, you're up, Jay Thomas Show.
5: Hey, I just have to talk to you guys because sure. You guys are so political motivated.
26: Political motivated? We're just having fun.
5: No, you aren't.
26: Yeah, I am. Don't tell me not having fun. I'm having fun, AR.
5: Yeah, you are. Yeah, you are.
26: Yeah.
5: You're ruining Canada.
26: I'm ruining Canada? I didn't change the name of the lake.
5: No, the flag is.
26: The flag is. Okay, explain.
5: Well, because they're our neighbors.
26: Yes, they are.
5: You guys, you know what? We have Diaper Don in the White House with bipolar.
26: Okay.
5: And he is screwing our whole country.
26: Okay, how? I'm hearing you out, brother.
5: Destroying our neighbors.
26: Okay, and what are we doing on the Jay Thomas Show that is helping this?
5: Because you guys are on one side.
26: Okay, and did we not just say that we
27: talked about Canada being a friend to us for years, and we need to stop screwing around and fix this.
26: You should pay attention to AAR. You should pay attention, not just pick and choose what you want to hear. We said we need to fix this.
5: No.
26: Yes,
5: no.
26: We did.
5: Listen to you over the last 2 weeks or a month or a year.
26: Okay. Pick
5: and
26: one.
5: Hannity. Oh. Hannity.
26: We don't even carry Hannity. Do you even know who you're listening to?
27: Yeah, are you sure you got the right phone number?
26: We don't carry Sean Hannity. We don't.
5: Yeah,
26: we don't.
5: Yeah.
26: No, we don't. We don't carry Sean Hannity.
5: Jay.
26: AR.
5: Tomorrow you'll say.
26: Oh my
5: come on,
26: God.
5: Grow up.
27: Are we being punked? Is this Ashton Kutcher?
26: Am I being punked here?
27: Yeah.
5: You know what? I'm an independent.
26: Good.
5: And I know right from wrong.
26: You do, and we don't.
27: Yeah.
5: You know what? You are a.
26: What?
5: Red state.
26: Yeah.
5: North
26: were you?
5: Dakota,
26: Wait. I'm from Minnesota. I hate what's happened to Minnesota. Yeah. I was born and raised on the Iron Range. I love Minnesota. I hate what the politicians in Minnesota have done to it. And yes, it's the politicians on the left. If the right was pulling the garbage, I'd be calling them out too.
5: You know what's happening in North Dakota at Hams?
26: What?
5: The Burghams making money off of the gates. Making money off of North Dakota.
27: What are you talking about?
26: How did
27: this transition from Canada to Minnesota?
26: How you and I, Ronnie, are hating on Canada. We just said we got to fix this.
5: Because I love to get your high blood pressure up.
27: I see what AR was trolling us, just like Trump did to Canada. Yeah, you got us, AR.
26: That's why I asked him if he was trolling us.
27: Yeah, AR got us.
26: The end of harvest and construction season is coming fast, and the last thing you want to do is wash your equipment. 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
9: From the Flag Family News Center, I'm Chris Larson. An unusually hot, dry summer has put significant stress on regional vegetation, slowing crop growth and driving lawns into deep dormancy. Speaking on WDAY Radio's Bonnie and Friends, NDSU Extension horticulturist Don Kinsler explained that prolonged temperatures above 85 degrees delay vegetable ripening, including local tomato harvests, and cause grass to stop growing entirely as a survival mechanism.
10: If at all possible, for those of us who have dormant lawns, you know, brown and crunchy, if at all possible, we should bring them out of dormancy going into fall.
9: Kinsler cautions against applying Labor Day fertilizer until the grass is green and actively growing. The heat wave comes alongside a new threat to regional trees. Experts have officially confirmed the presence of emerald ash borer in Bismarck. The capital city marks the third location in North Dakota to detect the invasive pest, following earlier confirmations in Cass and Lemoore counties. Tree owners across the state are urged to monitor ash trees for signs of infestation. From the Flag Family News Center, I'm Chris Larson. 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
0: Sunny skies and light winds, a beautiful afternoon across much of the area with temperatures in the lower 80s and a light north wind. Clear skies tonight with lows in the low 50s and light southeast winds. And for Friday, look for a sunny start, then partly cloudy skies in the afternoon. Temps in the mid 80s. We could see a chance for a few storms Friday night and then a warm and humid weekend with temperatures in the mid to upper 80s and a chance for a few storms. From the Flag Skywatch Weather Center, I'm Chief Meteorologist Dean Wysocki.
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27: I'm playing this one for AR. Called earlier. Was that it? Was it AR? Well, yeah. It's, I hope he doesn't own an AR.
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27: 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And then the second, it's like, we're thinking, okay, are we being trolled? But then they just say, no, I don't think we are. 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

0: I'll get to this in a second after Dean Wysocki. This has to do with the tragedy that happened to Ian Fry and his family.
1: Yeah.
0: Evidently, somebody thought it was a good idea to put on a car show and drive by the memorial and honk in honor of him.
1: Oh, good Lord.
0: So the sheriff's department has put out a press release saying the family does not want this. This is not coming from the sheriff's department.
1: Right.
0: It's coming from the family. And I'll tell you more about it, this honk and drive by. I mean, what the hell are you thinking? You got to be kidding
1: me. Well, and it's weird because just last night I thought I saw a group that said because of everything that's happened,
0: no
1: we have
0: hookups.
1: Canceled our gatherings.
0: I don't know if it was that group or not.
1: Right.
0: I don't know who's doing this
1: thing.
0: Yeah,
1: it was just a group that was trying to do something, yeah.
0: So anyway, I'll give you details on that coming up here. 701-293-9000, email studio at WDAYradionow.com. We forgot... Shelly, how do you pronounce
1: it? Fabrez. Yeah.
0: Hayden's girlfriend and coach.
1: Yes.
0: Christine, she passed away the other
1: Johnny
0: day.
1: Johnny Angel.
0: So it's technically that's five. There's one more coming.
1: Yeah.
0: So there's one more to go. Dean Wysocki at CJ's out at Rose Creek. Another qualifying stop for the Gridiron Getaway.
2: Yeah, I'll take a Bacardi and diet.
0: We're back
2: here.
0: What's up?
2: All right.
0: Yeah. I bet that's probably the fourth time Dean has said that since he's been there at 2 o'clock.
1: And
2: well,
1: folks,
2: that's been 40 minutes.
1: That's how he got the name, Three Martini Wysocki.
2: Yeah. Yeah, right.
0: Exactly.
2: Well, I'll tell you what, we got a great crowd. We've got a class reunion out here. We've got Men's League. They're on the course. They'll be coming in here afterwards. Stop out at CJ's out at Rose Creek and register for our wonderful Vegas getaway. And we're joined here by Jordan. He's one of the managers here, right, Jordan?
3: One of the owners.
2: One of the owners here.
0: Jeez, Dean, you demoted the guy.
2: I know,
0: he's only been there a half hour.
2: Well,
3: I skipped a step.
2: Yeah.
0: No more Bacardis for you, pal.
2: No, they're cutting me off. Jordan, tell us about, if they didn't catch us earlier, some of the specials that you're running out here this afternoon.
3: Yeah, 4 to 6 every day, happy hour. Half-price domestic taps, half-price rail cocktails, and half-price appetizers. So... like I said, a little bit for everybody.
2: Everything half price until 6 o'clock?
3: 6 o'clock, yeah.
2: That's a good deal.
3: All day Sunday.
2: That's a good deal.
3: Come watch football on Sunday. It's around the corner.
2: So have you got the NFL ticket then for football?
3: We don't have the ticket, but we can cover most of the local games and red zone. And, you know, if you're fantasy players, we have to have the red zone channel on.
2: What kind of specials you run on Sunday?
3: Same specials, like I said, but that
2: same
3: goes
2: thing?
3: All day. Yeah, all day.
2: All day on
3: yep.
2: Sunday.
3: Open to close.
2: Wow. Wow. What a deal. What a deal. Head on out here to Rose Creek and, again, over at CJ's Tavern and get signed up for our wonderful Vegas getaway. We will be drawing four names from everybody that enters out here this afternoon, and we'll be out here till 4 o'clock. Come on out here and say hello, and, hopefully, this weather will hold, and it will. It's going to be a gorgeous, gorgeous afternoon.
0: What do you mean, hopefully? So. You're the meteorologist.
2: I know, but you know what? Every once in a while, there's a curveball thrown, but today's going to be a beautiful one. And, hey, don't forget tonight, we've got that total lunar eclipse, and that comes to peak, I believe it's right around 11:40. I've got the time on our website, but it's between 11:30 and midnight. Be sure to step outside for that. It's pretty cool looking if you've never caught one before.
0: Total eclipse of the
2: moon. Of the heart. Right.
0: Oh, yeah.
1: Well, and I must say, I mean,
0: do not play that song, by the way, Ronnie.
1: I won't.
2: No, don't.
1: I have been out there a couple of times to watch college football games. I've had some great evening meals with my wife. The burgers
2: here?
1: Are great at CJ's. So yeah, it's a really nice place to go.
2: Jordan, what's the most ordered item on your menu?
3: Oh, man, probably burgers definitely up there. We throw out a ton of burgers. Our wings, you know, I used to be a boneless guy, but now with our traditional wings, a little Cajun dry rub, that's my go-to right now.
2: Nice.
3: It always hits.
2: And, Ronnie, your favorite's a burger?
1: Yeah, I typically have the California burger and fries. It is very, very
0: well,
1: good.
0: Well, aren't you hip?
1: Yeah. I mean, that's the only California I want a part of right now.
0: Really.
2: Right.
0: Watch it. Trump will change the name of that, too.
2: Right.
0: It'll be the Burger of America.
1: Yeah.
2: Well, head on out over to CJ's here. We'll be out here until 4 o'clock and register for our wonderful Vegas getaway.
0: All right, buddy, we'll check in with you just after 3 o'clock. Four names coming out of that box this afternoon. Name coming out of this show sometime between now and 3 o'clock. 701-293-9000, email studio at WDAYRadioNow.com. You know, if you want, today's my Friday, by the way. Imagine that. If there's something that we haven't discussed that you want to talk about, feel free to say, Jay, I'm going to toss this out here and kick it around for a bit. You're more than welcome to do that because we've been hard on flock cameras. Of course, the tragedy that happened with street racers. Been on that for quite a bit. Data centers, so I don't know, maybe we're missing something. A Monday on the program, I'm going to have, I believe it's the president of the North Dakota Stockmen's Association, to talk about these 300 million metric tons of ground beef that Trump announced he's going to bring in.
1: Yeah, what is it, Argentinian beef or something like that?
0: I don't know, because there's really been no details on exactly, you know, other than it's going to be 300
1: million metric tons. Yeah.
0: And what that means for the cattle ranchers and, you know, the fact that we're being told, well, that's going to, you know, knock 25% off the price. I'm not buying that. I'm not buying that's going
1: to
0: happen.
1: Someone did call in before we pulled out the AR and went to town asking about.
0: Oh, man.
4: Stop the hammering.
0: Yes. Before we pulled the AR out. That's awesome.
1: They were asking if we had any update because I know Commissioner Turnberg was trying to get to the bottom of that. She hadn't heard anything in a while.
0: I was wondering about. She, for some reason, doesn't return any of my phone calls anymore. Okay. So I don't know if I pissed her off or what.
1: The woman who called was wondering if we'd heard anything about who was funding the 5,000 crack pipes and
0: Commissioner Turnberg, I don't know if she ever got. You know, I know she's been trying to get
1: information on it.
0: I don't know if she ever got that information.
1: Okay.
0: I mean, that's been an uphill battle for her for quite some time. So let me jump into this. I was messaged quite a bit this morning. People were just livid, understandably so, saying, Jay, this can't happen. You got to say something. What can we do to stop it? So there was a flyer put out on social media, okay, all over social media, and it was titled The Ian Fry Car Show. And this is not happening, all right? They put a picture of the family on this flyer.
1: Wow.
0: Yeah.
1: Okay.
0: Don't know who exactly is behind it. At first I thought, okay, is this like some AI thing? Somebody's messing around. But they put a flyer out, and I don't even want to read this, but I want you to understand that this is not, no, the family does not want this.
1: For obvious reasons.
0: And this
1: reasons,
0: takes a lot of, this is stupidity to even think this was a good idea.
1: Right.
0: Considering how Mr. Fry was killed. Ian Fry Car Show, honk and drive by in honor of his memory. We're all going to be meeting. I'm not even going to say the place where they said they were going to meet, starting at a certain time, leaving at a certain time. Let's come together as a community. Give me a break. This is absolutely the dumbest thing somebody could have come up with. They put the family's picture on the flyer without the family's knowledge. I don't get it. So this was just sent out by the Cass County Sheriff's Department. This is at the request of Ian Fry's family. Sheriff Jesse Johnner is sharing this message regarding a planned tribute scheduled for Saturday at the crash site location. Can you believe this? The family was made aware that an event was created to honor Ian's memory, requesting that participants drive by and honk in remembrance of Mr. Fry. While the family appreciates those who wish to show their support and assist them through their grieving process, they are respectfully asking that the planned tribute not take place as scheduled. The family continues to ask for privacy, understanding, and respect as they navigate this extremely difficult time. This request comes directly from Ian Fry's wife and family and is not a request from the Cass County Sheriff's Office. Sheriff Jesse Johnner is simply communicating the family's wishes. The family sincerely appreciates everyone who has reached out and offered support during this unimaginable loss. So there you go. So if you're seeing this flyer, the family is asking, please don't participate in this. This is not they don't want this.
1: Yeah, and there are so many other understated ways that you can show respect and even assist the family. There are GoFundMes out there.
0: Yeah, exactly. Another email. Hey, Jay, just checking in to remind everyone to vote no on the wards. It actually comes from the Hands Off Fargo people.
1: There you go.
0: I got your word out. Jay, there are 28 red states. Copyright Burger of America. It's a damn good idea. If there's mayo on a California burger, it has to be replaced with mega red ketchup.
1: Okay.
0: Also be told, Peter, call another actor that died. Was it today, yesterday?
1: Voice actor, yeah, that's the gentleman.
0: Voice of who is
1: Optimus
0: it?
1: Prime?
0: No. From Winnie the Pooh?
1: Yeah, I didn't know that one, that apparently
0: who
1: he had
0: that?
1: Also did Eeyore.
0: Eeyore, okay.
1: From Winnie the Pooh, yeah. I was not aware of that.
0: I'm just finding that out now.
1: Yeah.
0: Should have known that. Let's see. Okay, passing on that email. Another email, Jay, nice break at Itasca State Park Thursday afternoon. Good weekend to all. That's from our listener in Fergus Falls. This is P.S. No more emails from me until after the early November elections. A sincere promise. Oh, he sent me a beautiful shot of Itasca State Park late there.
1: Well, I think it was cool to get any

0: picking and a chance for social media clicks and likes, and then it'll get spun. One politician will say something, whether it's Trump, Clinton, Brock, whoever, and it'll get spun out. And Dolly Parton was never about politics. Anytime in an interview she was asked about politics, she's like, I'm an entertainer. That's my business.
1: Yeah.
0: I'm an entertainer. But we find out now, and fans are not happy, there will be no public funeral or service for Dolly. The only one that will take place is for close family and friends, a very limited. That's it.
1: And
0: that was by her request.
1: Yeah, and
0: good.
1: And America, the rest of America, I understand maybe her fans are upset, but they can get the hell over it.
0: Well,
1: that
0: was her. Have your own little memorial with your fellow Dolly Parton.
1: Exactly.
0: Friends.
1: Rent a place out and have your own deal, but that is her wishes, and we need to respect her wishes. And I, in the past few days, I remember seeing this interview come up before.
0: Yeah.
1: But I saw one last night and I can't recall if the gentleman was from ABC or not. He was trying to ask her about it. And she's like, I will talk to you about anything else.
0: But
1: I'm not talking about that. No. That's not what I'm about. I'm an entertainer. I don't want to talk about politics.
0: I love, you've had some entertainers recently coming out and saying, look, just shut up and play the music.
1: Exactly.
0: Just play the music. Don't ask me about politics. I'm not going to talk about politics. And calling out these other entertainers. What was Jelly Roll thinking? Read the room.
1: Yeah,
0: Your base, your country. What do you think your base is? Why would you even go down that road?
1: Well,
0: just keep your mouth shut and play the music.
1: And I might respect you more if you had done that in all of the other years where you lived in complete obscurity, when you were huge, before you lost all your weight, become a big celebrity country music star, if you'd been consistent saying those things the whole way through, but now that you're popular, you're all of a sudden getting on the end of the diving board and just jumping on in. I saw somebody put up a meme last night that he Bud Lighted himself. Basically,
0: I saw that too. Was it the one where he's hugging Dylan Mulvaney or
1: right,
0: whatever?
1: Yes. Yeah.
0: Yeah. Hey, you know what? I think what I'll do is I've never really discussed Paul. I don't think he's ever discussed Paul his politics before.
1: I never heard it before the other night.
0: You know what I think? Oh, was he on Jimmy Kimmel?
1: Was
0: he filling in for Kimmel?
1: And I'm telling you right now,
0: was he filling in for him?
1: I think so. Okay. And that would have been the last thing I would have agreed to do.
0: Yeah. It's like, you know what? Let's tick off half, if not more than half, my fan base.
1: Yeah. And on the same token,
0: why would you, if you've never gone down that road, you've got unbelievable success, come from an unbelievable story.
1: Yes.
0: Yeah. Hey, we're with Jimmy Kimmel on ABC. We'd love to. No. No, I'm not. No.
1: 100%. And I'd say the same thing if, hey, we're with Fox TV and we'd like you to fill in for Gutfeld.
0: No.
1: Absolutely not.
0: No.
1: I am not a talk show personality.
0: I am here to entertain with my music.
1: Exactly.
0: That's it.
1: Yeah.
0: All right. It's 2:54 when we come back. All right. I got to tell the towel story when we come back.
1: Were you snapping a towel or
0: no? No, I would use a towel I was never supposed to use. But there was the towel that was usually in there. It wasn't there. You know, we got a towel we keep on the vanity.
1: But they're
0: the
1: usually clearly marked Alex as a decorative towel.
0: Alex has these very, fancy, towels hanging on the wall.
1: Oh, and they're folded especially?
0: Oh, yeah. And I just grab, it's like, oh, yeah, don't do that, I guess. We'll get into that, and I got a fun question to throw your way with it when we come back. Hang on, callers, we'll grab you next.
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11: A desperate search for survivors. I'm Lisa Brady, Fox News, after devastating flash flooding and mudslides along Nepal's border with China.
12: Nobody's ever seen anything quite like that. We're very powerful, strong, you know, strong, well-built buildings were wiped out like they were toothpicks. That's a terrible thing.
11: President Trump says he's offered help, and State Department spokesman Tommy Pigott just telling Fox News.
13: We're in close coordination with the local authorities as they assess their needs. We have already mobilized $500,000 in terms of emergency humanitarian assistance. assistance, including shelter, food, sanitation, things that are desperately needed.
11: Piggott says 90 Americans are among hundreds unaccounted for as a round-the-clock search continues. The flooding's already blamed for more than 300 deaths. Nepal and China warning more flooding is possible. President Trump taking questions in the Oval Office after signing an executive order aimed at changing Lake Ontario's name to Lake America as a trade dispute with Canada deepens.
12: We lose on average over the last 15 years $60 billion a year carrying Canada, so we just can't do it anymore. We love the people of Canada.
11: He argues U.S. industries have been treated unfairly. Canada blames U.S. demands for a breakdown in talks. Federal safety investigators flagging communication problems that appear to have allowed a commercial jet and the president's helicopter to get too close earlier this month. The NTSB's preliminary report says Reagan Airport controllers allowed both aircraft to take off at the same time.
14: Following a collision between an Army Black Hawk helicopter and an airliner last year, all takeoffs and landings at the airport are supposed to be halted whenever a helicopter is passing on a conflicting route. Officials say Marine One and the jet were not in danger of colliding, but were less than a mile apart.
11: Fox's Jared Halpern at the White House. The report also says controllers and Marine One pilots had a meeting on communication issues a week before the takeoff incident. The Dow up 104 at the bell. 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
11: The judge telling jurors not to be afraid to change their opinions as they deliberate the murder case against Lindsay Clancy, charged with killing her three young children more than 3 years ago.
19: This jury now has to decide if the prosecution proved beyond a reasonable doubt that when Lindsay Clancy killed her three children, she substantially understood the killings were wrong and could control her actions. In closing arguments, prosecutor Jennifer Sprague explained how Clancy meticulously planned the killings down to the minute, sending her husband on specific errands to get him out of the house. Sprague argued Clancy hid her homicidal thoughts from medical providers and made up that a hallucinated voice commanded her to kill. Sprague said Clancy meticulously strangled her children so she could kill herself in a, quote, horrible choice.
11: Fox's Brian Yenes at the courthouse in Plymouth, where the defense argues Clancy was over-medicated and was suffering postpartum psychosis. Multiple states are suing to block new Postal Service rules for mail-in ballots.
20: More than 20 states allege the U.S. Postal Service's rules for mail-in ballots are unconstitutional. Stemming from a President Trump executive order citing election integrity, the rules call for states to provide USPS with lists of eligible voters to receive mail-in ballots and for DHS to compile state lists of people it confirms as U.S. citizens.
21: Our Constitution puts the administration of elections in the hands of the states and Congress, not the president and not the Postal Service.
20: California Attorney General Rob Bonta. States argue the president doesn't have the authority to impose the rules and they could lead to eligible voters not being able to vote in the upcoming November election. Kristen Goodwin, Fox News.
11: The state's asking a court to block the new rule after the U.S. Supreme Court lifted an injunction. Again, the Dow up 105 as the numbers settle. The S&P up 55, a rally for the NASDAQ up 411. And Lisa Brady, Fox News.
22: Sunny skies and light winds, a beautiful afternoon across much of the area with temperatures in the lower 80s and a light north wind. Clear skies tonight with lows in the low 50s and light southeast winds. And for Friday, look for a sunny start, then partly cloudy skies in the afternoon. Temps in the mid 80s, we could see a chance for a few storms Friday night and then a warm and humid weekend with temperatures in the mid to upper 80s, a chance for a few storms. From the Flag Skywatch Weather Center, I'm Chief Meteorologist Dean Wysocki.
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23: All right, 306. I told you, don't you ever touch them towels. Ever.

0: Yeah. Yeah, we forgot to get to the 2 o'clock hour, so sometime this hour we'll slip in the sounder for the
1: We promise. This time it will happen.
0: Now, we got to tell the powers to be next. Wait a minute here. How come the morning show on the flag can just do it whenever they want?
1: I mean, it makes it more fun, doesn't it?
0: Exactly.
1: Just absolutely random, right? Sometimes between 2 and 5?
0: Sure, yeah. Exactly. Yeah. 701-293-9000 is how you get on the program. Email studio at wdayradionow.com. Before we get to, is Dean standing by right now?
1: Dean is standing by.
0: All right, let's check in. Then we'll get into it. Hey, Dean, I got a question for you.
2: Yo.
0: So I got in a little bit of trouble because I used a towel that I was told before, don't you ever touch these towels. They're the good decorative towels. Usually you've been in the house. We always keep a towel to wipe your hands on the vanity in the bathroom, and that towel wasn't there. So I'm like, I had to quick wipe my hands. It was because washing the blood off because I cut myself in the garage. And usually there's a bath towel hanging over the shower door, and that was gone too. So I'm just quick. I turn around, I grab one of the really fancy towels that's got the silk and stuff on it, and wipe my hands off on air. Yeah, don't do that, man. So I was thinking about that. I remember, man, all of a sudden I just felt like I was like, 10 years old again, and my mom chewing my butt out because we were never, ever allowed to touch our mom's records. Never. That was
2: don't
0: like her
2: vinyls.
0: That was her pride and joy. We could play 8 tracks. We could turn the radio on. She had one of them big console stereos. But do not, because I remember one time grabbed one of her records to play because she was gone. She came home and we're playing her records. And yeah, I learned real quick. All right, Mom, I get it. Don't touch the records. So did you ever have anything in your house growing up that you were forbidden to touch other than a gun or the booze?
2: My dad's liquor cabinet. Yeah. Yeah. Don't you dare. Don't you dare. So when they went to bed, me and my buddy.
0: Do you ever get caught?
2: No, what we did.
0: You added water, didn't you?
2: Yes, we
0: did. Just water it down.
2: Yep. So, and it was funny because I remember he went to pour a drink once, and he's like, he said to my mom, he goes, "Well, this doesn't taste quite right." And your mom, the next day, my mom says, "Were you in Scott and Dad's liquor cabinet last night?" I'm like, "Why?" "Well, because he said the Canadian Club was watered down." I'm like, "I don't know." She's like, "I won't tell you what she said on air, but we got in a little trouble for that."
0: And I don't even know if it's Canadian Club anymore. I think it might be American Club now.
2: Right next to Lake America.
0: Oh, there it is. That's a question. I want to know, what was the one thing, people in your home growing up, that you were forbidden to put your hands on? Or maybe you got something in your house now that you're not allowed to touch. You're told, do not touch it. 701-293-9000. All right, Dino, 10 after. What's going on at CJ's?
2: Well, we're out at CJ's, and we're out here till 4 o'clock. We invite you to come on out here. We're getting people registered for our big Vegas getaway. And again, there's tons of specials out here. Joining me now is Sequoia. Sequoia, you're one of the bartenders out here.
3: Yes.
2: Right? All right. Tell us if anybody's listening, they're like, you know what? This sounds like fun. Let's go out for happy hour. What kind of specials are you guys running for happy hour out here?
3: 4 to 6 every day, all day Sunday. You get half off appetizers, half off well cocktails, and then half off domestic taps. And then we do happy hour again from 10 to close. But that's just the drinks, not the food on that one.
2: Okay. So half off happy hour till 6.
3: Yep.
2: Reverse happy hour.
3: 10
2: on
3: to,
2: drinks.
3: Yep, 10 to close. We can stay open as late as 1, so then it's half off domestic taps and well cocktails.
2: Good deal.
3: Again.
2: And you guys have a nice event center downstairs as well.
3: Yes.
2: For weddings,
3: graduations,
2: all that stuff.
3: Business, anything like business related parties, Christmas parties.
2: Nice.
3: Has a great view of a water scene out there.
2: You've had
3: patio.
2: Weddings out there outside, right? Overlooking the lake,
3: yep.
2: Too. And a beautiful, beautiful patio, beautiful deck overlooking the golf course out here on the second floor. So
3: yeah, we got three different patios to pick from. We got one view of the golf course on one side and one view of the golf course on the other side.
2: Wow.
3: All new patio furniture, umbrellas.
2: Yeah, this is beautiful. If you've never been out here, come on out to Rose Creek. We're at CJ's Tavern inside, and we're getting people registered for our Big Vegas giveaway. We'll be drawing four names out of the box here today. So make sure you come on out here. Rose Creek Golf Course, we're at CJ's Tavern inside. Come on out and say hello and get registered.
0: Thanks, buddy. We'll check in a little bit. I'm sorry. Ronnie, a listener just made this meme and sent it to me. Oh, this is so going on my social media page. Take a look. Look it up there on the email.
1: Right.
0: Dude, this is so going on my social media pages. That is hilarious.
1: Let's see here.
0: Pop it up. It's from a listener. Folks, I'll pop this up on my social media during the next break. This is awesome. Chris, thanks for that, brother.
1: I mean, you have often been accused by other people of wielding all of this power as Jay Thomas. So
0: it's all your fault, Jay Thomas. Every single problem in the world is on you. Is that the guy from the movie Lift or whatever?
1: Or Up?
0: Up, yeah, that's the crabby old guy.
1: Looks just like him, yeah.
0: He's behind his desk, and his nameplate says AR Chief of Blame, grumpy but right. And there I am there sitting with my hands up going, what? And it says, today's world problems, courtesy of Jay Thomas. Inflation, gas prices, bad weather, traffic, politician, taxes, Wi-Fi, down, sports losses, missing socks, soggy cereal. You name it, he did it. He's got a stack of books on his desk. How to Blame Mothers, 101 Excuses. It was him. I knew it. Blamology 101. Dear World, it's Jay Thomas's fault. Jay Thomas ruins everything. Don't forget, blame Jay Thomas. That is great, dude. I'm putting that up there.
1: Yeah.
0: Mark and Perham, you're up, Jay Thomas Show.
4: Hey, Jay.
0: Hey.
4: The one thing that none of us kids could touch, because I lived in an upper middle class family, nothing in the china cabinet.
0: Oh, all the knickknacks and paddy wax?
4: You even think about opening that china cabinet, your 10th generation grandkids are going to feel the beating.
0: Yeah, that sounds like my mother and my mom was so, her records were like her prized possession. And you would watch her, Mark, put a record on the turntable. She'd pull it out, make sure she's just grabbing the very edge of the vinyl. She'd wipe it off with a soft cloth, set it on there, and take it off, same thing, put it back. And yeah, we were forbidden. Don't you ever touch my records. And I got caught and I got grounded. I got grounded for it, man. Yeah, china cabinets. No, do you have anything currently in your home that, like, if you have friends come over or people come over, it's like, don't touch that?
4: Yes, I've got a replica banner of what you see in the Fargo Dome for the national championship.
0: Ah,
4: it's about 6 feet tall by 4 feet wide. That I spent $700 on a bid on that, and then the frame cost me another $800.
0: Wow, that's awesome, dude.
4: That thing's on the wall, and they can just stay 10 feet from it.
0: Exactly. Mark, appreciate the phone call, 701-293-9000. I got in trouble for using one of the very nice towels in the bathroom.
1: Decorative towels.
0: Yes, yeah, you would think those towels were like china. And I don't mean the country. So I'll never do that again.
1: Yeah, I mean,
0: how about you?
1: Yeah.
0: Nothing?
1: When I was a kid, probably more than anything, and I believe that's why I developed the respect, my dad's guns.
0: Guns, yeah.
1: Yeah,
0: guns,
1: you know, the cabinet was always locked too, but my dad was like, don't ever touch those unless I'm standing next to you.
0: My mom, one of her husbands, this guy was just he was an ass. His tools, you were forbidden, even a screwdriver, you couldn't touch you don't even touch it. So I used to go in his toolboxes and move his tools around. just he ticked me off. I couldn't stand that dude, man.
1: Yeah.
0: 701-293-9000, email studio at wdayradionow.com. Jay, my husband and son are not allowed to use one of our showers. What? That bathroom was remodeled over a year ago. The shower is gorgeous and has a glass door. I don't want any water spots on the glass. It's terrible because I do give the dog a bath in the shower. The only reason is because I'm the one who cleans it right after.
1: Okay. Well,
0: so really, you won't even let him use the new shower?
1: Do you have any, like, scrubbing bubbles glass cleaner?
0: Hang on, callers. Let's see. Another email. Jay, I learned at an early age not to touch mom's good scissors. Let's see who's next here. Mary's up. Mary, you're up, Jay Thomas Show.
5: Well, we do have one item that you can't touch in my house.
0: Okay.
5: And that, when my husband was going off to Vietnam, his own away party, the boys bought this, I don't know, it's more than a gallon. This thing is huge, of four roses, and it's got a pump on top. Well, his friend saved it for him for decades and gave it to him, so the plastic on top is a little fragile.
0: Oh.
5: So I tell anybody that comes to my house, you can touch anything but that.
0: Oh, that's actually pretty, it sounds pretty cool. Has anybody ever defied your orders and touched it? Been booted?
5: No.
0: They know better.
5: No, that wouldn't happen.
1: I was going to say, Mary, doesn't sound like someone you'd want to defy the orders of.
0: Exactly. I love it.
5: No.
0: Mary, appreciate the phone call. 701-293-9000. Email studio at wdayradionow.com. Was there anything growing up? Was there, and let's say other than guns, because a lot of us, it was the same thing in our house. We had guns. And we knew at early age, you don't touch the guns without permission. Is there anything in your house, an item where you were forbidden to touch? Even sometimes, don't even look at it. You don't even touch it. Or do you have something now currently in your home that you tell people, hey, you do not touch this? Now, I had to move it out of my garage. So I had gotten this from a gentleman that we filmed, and he owns a machine shop, and he makes car show trophies out of solid blocks of aluminum, and they're heavy, and he makes gas pumps, and they're the awards, and they are dead on the money, laser cut everything. And when we got done filming, he made one for each of us in the crew. It's a 70s gas pump. It's got the Rides logo on the front of the pump, even has the little brass gas nozzle.
1: Really?
0: And the rubber hose. And I used to have it out in the garage up on the shelf with a bunch of other stuff. And every time somebody'd come over there, they'd have to, look at that, and grab it. I'm just like, God, man, somebody's going to drop this thing. It's like, I don't touch that. But got to grab the gas. So, and it's small. You know, it's not a full-size gas pump.
1: Yeah.
0: It's probably about, I don't know, probably about 8 inches tall. But it's heavy, and it's really nice. I mean, it's even lasered down to the numbers on the gas dial, on the dial.
1: Oh,
0: that's
1: crazy.
0: That's how precise this thing is. So I had to move it into the house. Now it's downstairs in the basement by the bar on the fireplace. Because I say, touching this thing.
1: Was it there the one time I came over?
0: No, I had moved it before there, because I know you, Ronnie. You probably would have grabbed it too and touched it. So that's been moved now down to the basement, up high. So I don't want anybody touching that thing.
1: It makes you wonder, you know, with all of the things that are out there now, could you get a, let's say, a foam replica or plastic, a copy made that you could put in the garage for touching?
0: No, I don't want another one. This is the one and only of that one.
1: Yes.
0: And I don't want
1: a one of one.
0: I mean, it's not that touching. It's just like you just start going, oh my God, what if you drop this thing?
1: Oh yeah.
0: You know, and why do you have to pick it up? Why can't you just sit there and look at
1: admire
0: it?
1: Admire.
0: Exactly. 701-293-9000. Jay, my mom's grenade collection. It's got a smiley face on it.
1: Pull the pin and sit down. Take a number.
0: Another email. Jay, my stepdad had a beautiful RCA console stereo, and you could not touch it. But when him and my mother would leave the farm to go to town, guess what? That baby would crank. Yeah, that's my mom had one of them console stereo systems, and those things sounded great, man. And we could use it. We could use the 8-track player in it. We could turn the radio on it. We just could not touch her records and play the records on it. We were forbidden.
1: Ah.
0: All right. Let's see. Some other emails here to get to, and then we'll get back to the calls. This is off topic, but I want to get through the emails. Jay, not the officer's fault, but did they continue pursuit with the T-bone tragedy when they didn't have to? I have not heard. Thanks, Jay. No, they were not in pursuit of this guy. This guy bolted out of there, was coming head on with one of the deputy sheriffs, and I know her personally, and went blowing by, and their highway patrol was out there parked on the side. It was a county 18, whatever the county road was, and they blew by the highway patrol doing 109. Now we find out it was more like 143 miles an hour when the T-bone happened. But no, he went by so fast they didn't even have an opportunity to pursue. So there was no pursuit. So hopefully that answers your question. Up to Grand Forks, Dixie, you're up on a Jay Thomas show.
6: Hi, hey. I just have a story to tell you.
0: Okay.
6: Back in the late 70s, I thought I'd help my mom clean, and I noticed her Gordon Lightfoot record was really dusty because she left it on the record player.
0: Oh, no.
6: So I put it in the dishwasher.
0: Oh!
6: So I thought that thing came out, melted. And she told me never to touch her records again.
0: That's a good record too. Anything from Gordon Lightfoot. So
1: Sundown, you better take care.
0: Well, that's what mom told Dixie. That's what Dixie's mom told her at sundown. You better take care.
1: Yeah.
0: How old were you?
6: I was 8.
0: Okay,
6: it was a mistake, but I do love Gordon Lightfoot till this day.
0: So. Oh, I love Gordon Lightfoot. So, you know what the funny thing is? One of my mom's best friends growing up, she lived in Duluth. Her name was Dixie. Dixie, what was her last? Dixie Carr. It was Dixie Carr. That's who it was. C-A-R-R.
6: That's a great name.
0: Yeah, that was... Nice. All right, Dixie, appreciate the call. Glad you're listening up there in beautiful Grand Forks, North Dakota.
1: Gordon Lightfoot, one of Canada's greatest exports. Fix this
0: Watch
1: thing.
0: It, because Trump's going to change his name, too.
1: Gordon America?
0: Gordon America.
1: Okay.
0: Hey, Brad, West Fargo, Jay Thomas Show.
7: Hey, Jay, not my parents, but me. I have many of the, especially early Lego Star Wars Ultimate Collector Edition sets.
0: Okay.
7: And my son asks me, like, every week if he can put them together, and I'm like, no, don't touch them.
0: Those aren't, like, the everyday playing Legos.
1: Yeah, you don't even want to open the box on that stuff.
7: No, they're all new in their box. The original Millennium Falcon I saw sold for, like, $18,000 one year, but it's gone down a lot since they released the new one. It's still probably worth $5-ish. I got it for $400.
0: Oh, my God. For a Lego set?
1: Yeah, you got the... Any chance you got the limited edition Darth Maul one that's worth a lot of bucks?
7: I don't. They're releasing so many now, and they're so expensive, it's hard to keep up. But.
0: That is crazy. So, tell you this story where your kids don't touch. Boys were really young. This is when I was still with their mother. So, I mean, they were very young. And they would like reach for my DVDs and want to play with them. And I told Carla, do not let those boys play, or not CDs. Don't let those boys play with the CD. Because back then CDs were expensive. And I remember coming home one night and they're on the front room floor. Carla's, I think this was just get back at me for something. Carla, their mom, is on the couch. I come home. And almost all my CDs were on the front room floor, open, and the boys were playing with them. I was flipping. I don't know if that's what led to the divorce or if it was something else. Oh, I was so mad, dude. Hey, Brad, appreciate the phone call. Jay, Dad's corned beef hash. We were never, I love corned beef hash. We were never allowed to touch his corned beef hash. Let's see. Jay, my dad's 1953 Indian Chieftain motorcycle. We were forbidden to touch.
1: Yes.
0: Ronnie's mom's calling in. Oh, this ought to be good. Yeah, I think Ronnie's not telling us the full story.
1: Maybe I touched something I wasn't aware that I touched.
0: Mom, what did the little Ronnie touch that he wasn't supposed to?
5: Well, you guys are talking about records.
0: Yeah.
5: I had 45 records.
0: My mom had those,
5: and
0: too.
5: One night when his dad and I were out milking, we left Ronnie and his brother in the house because it was winter and it was cold. And when we come in, they decided they were going to play Frisbee.
0: Oh, no. Ronnie.
5: So they must have broke half of my 45 records.
1: How old was I when I did? Because I don't remember that.
0: Yeah, you don't.
5: You were 5 and Richard was 3.
1: Oh, I probably should remember that then, yeah.
0: Ronnie, how do you not remember?
1: I
0: you
1: didn't
0: trashed
1: remember that,
0: half
1: yeah.
0: your mom's 45.
1: I don't know. I don't know.
5: So, I'd like to kill them, but I didn't.
1: Well, obviously.
0: Was there any punishment at all for little Ronnie?
5: No.
0: Yeah, fine.
1: I was always the favorite.
0: Oh, good Lord.
5: Yeah.
0: Wow.
5: I walked into the other room and just decided to let it go because I was so mad.
0: You know, we should start about once a month, Ronnie. Your mom and my mom, they can come on in confessions from our moms.
1: Things
0: that we haven't told the audience.
1: Sure.
5: Yes, you should have that once in a while.
0: Well, the problem is I get a little nervous when my mom comes on because she's got that Iron Range mouth on her. I'm serious. I always got to tell her, Mom, no, don't forget, you're going to be on the radio. I blank and blank and no. Oh, this makes me feel good. Thanks, Mom. Appreciate it. Got to rock and roll. 327, Jay Thomas Show.
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14: From the Flag Family News Center, I'm Chris Larson. U.S. Education Secretary Linda McMahon and Assistant Secretary Kirsten Baszler made a swing through North Dakota promoting state-led education initiatives and calling for a return of federal oversight to local communities.
15: Well, as far as I'm concerned, states don't need the federal model anywhere. You know, only 10% of the state budget comes from the federal government anyway.
14: Speaking on the Flag's What's on Your Mind, Secretary McMahon pointed to stagnant national test scores doors despite trillions in spending since 1980, advocating for reduced federal regulations. Meanwhile, defense technology took center stage at Grand Forks Air Force Base. Senator John Hoeven hosted a demonstration of the Department of Defense's T-Rex program, designed to bypass decade-long procurement cycles by testing vendor-ready tech on the spot.
16: We're the proving grounds for these new technologies, and that means we attract the companies large and small, and then we combine that with Project Ultra. That reduces their risk. That means they get it fast.
14: Hoeven highlighted dramatic potential cost savings, noting how low-cost directed energy laser technology can neutralize rogue drones for just a few dollars compared to million-dollar traditional missiles. That's a look at your latest news headlines. I'm Chris Larson from the Flag Family News Center.
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18: Sunny skies and light winds, a beautiful afternoon across much of the area with temperatures in the lower 80s and a light north wind. Clear skies tonight with lows in the low 50s and light southeast winds. And for Friday, look for a sunny start, then partly cloudy skies in the afternoon. Temps in the mid 80s, we could see a chance for a few storms Friday night, and then a warm and humid weekend with temperatures in the mid to upper 80s, a chance for a few storms. From the Flag Skywatch Weather Center, I'm Chief Meteorologist Dean Wysocki.
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0: touch my good towels. J. Thomas Show, gorgeous one away from Friday afternoon. Tim Flack will fill it in tomorrow. We got friends coming in from Las Vegas.
1: Oh, nice.
0: Which means we're going to have to hide all the good stuff. Not from Holly, but from Michael.
1: As some people call it, lost wages.
0: He's listening right now, and he just sent me this message. Fetzer. Wait till you see what I do with them towels.
1: Okay.
0: Lord. Is Wysocki standing by?
1: He is.
0: I can't believe I cannot believe he's hit his mark every time this afternoon.
2: Hey, you know, I'm right on top of things, man.
0: By the way, folks, I during the break I threw that meme that somebody made after a caller AR started the show off this afternoon blaming me for everything.
2: That's hilarious. Bad in the world. I saw that.
1: So, I think he used a full clip on us.
0: So yeah. Whole magazine, you mean.
1: Yeah, sorry.
0: So yeah, it's up on my Facebook page now. It's funny. All right, dude, what's going on?
2: Well, let's see. We got Joel. He's the general manager here of CJ's Tavern. Joel, thanks for joining us.
3: I appreciate it. Thanks for having me.
2: All right. So for people that weren't listening earlier, tell us a little bit about CJ's Tavern. You've got the event center downstairs. You've got tell us a little bit about that, about the specials that you have going on today.
3: So the event center, we call it Rose Creek. It's downstairs next to the pro shop. It's this beautiful space. It has fantastic views. It's good for both groom's dinners, wedding receptions. We do a lot of graduations, celebration of life. So it holds 160 people. You have your own private bar, a great buffet style for dinners. You can go outside and get some great pictures on the water if you want to, or if we've done actual ceremonies outside as well. It's a real great space, and people really love taking advantage of it.
2: So you've had actual weddings outside?
3: We have. We actually had three this summer.
2: Hmm. All right. Now I need somebody with a lake place. All right. Well, And you've got a gorgeous deck outside here for happy hour. Beautiful weather sitting outside on the deck.
3: Gorgeous. We love the patio setup. It's really nice. Oh. We got some brand new upgraded furniture this year. It's really kind of brought it together this last summer, and people seem to really enjoy it. Like you said, there's a great view of the course,
2: isn't it?
3: You can sit back on an evening with the sunset coming in, and have a glass of wine after your round of golf, or
2: right.
3: Take advantage of one of our many different daily specials. And it's really a special place.
2: Now, for anybody listening that wants to come out and register, and again, we'll be out here till 4 o'clock. Come on out and register for our big Vegas giveaway. We'll be drawing four names out of the box today. Tell everybody about specials that you have going on today.
3: So it's Thursday, so it's men's league, so we have a lot of guys out on the course.
2: Right.
3: But it's also our house marg and taco special.
2: Whoa.
3: So we have margs are 5 and tacos are 6.
2: Okay.
3: So you can either get chicken or beef.
2: Okay.
3: And come in and have a house margarita and sit on the patio and crush on some tacos. Right now it's a beautiful day, so I mean there's not much more you can ask for.
2: This is a top 10 day today.
3: I would agree.
2: It doesn't get much better than this. Yeah.
3: I would totally agree.
2: It doesn't get much. Joel, thanks for joining us. Appreciate it.
3: Absolutely. Thanks for having me. I appreciate it.
2: Yeah, get on out here to Rose Creek Golf Course at CJ's Tavern and register for our big Vegas giveaway. We'll be drawing four names out of here. And it's a good crowd out here already. Half-price appetizers and half-price drinks till 6 o'clock. It doesn't get much better than that. And the weather is beautiful. Their patio is starting to fill up outside, and I can see why, because it is an absolutely gorgeous, gorgeous afternoon, guys.
0: And you don't need to be present when the drawing takes place today, right?
2: No. Okay. You just have to, but you do have to be present on the 14th over at Kingpins. But, yeah, you don't have to be present today if they draw your name.
0: All right, I think we're done with you for the afternoon, pal.
2: Yeah, right, it's happy hour time.
0: Oh, boy.
1: Hey, Dean, don't just have a great night. Have an American night.
0: Oh, wow. And blame me for that, too. Why not?
2: You got it, brother.
0: All right, thanks, man. 342, J. Thomas Show, 701-293-9000. Email studio at wdayradionow.com. All right, let me get caught up on some straggler emails, other topics. Oh, no, here's another one. Jay, regarding the towels, I feel your pain. on the towel chew out. Alex needs to put a sign up for you saying these pretty towels are for looks and company. Do not touch. Yours is on the back of the door under the sink.
1: Wow.
0: Regarding Jelly Roll. Jay, this is my view on Jelly Roll. And we're talking about the singer Jelly Roll. I've fought weight all my life. I've probably taken off 1,000 pounds over my lifetime. Holy smokes. I have seen what Jelly Roll is doing by a number of my friends. They lost a lot of weight, got new clothes, started thinking they are all that. Now they are trim, got a divorce, thinking they can find a better wife, think to match their new weight profile. 3 years later, they are back to their old weight plus more, and they realize the mess they have made of their life. Yeah, I don't know what Jelly Roll is thinking, man. I'm so burnt out anyway on that guy. I mean, every time you turn on the radio, it's write something happy.
1: Yeah.
0: All right?
1: Yeah.
0: Let's see, Jay, I heard the earlier discussion about the needle exchange program's costs in Fargo. In recent conversations, Commissioner Chad Peterson indicated that the program is funded through state grants and authorized under state law. Yes, that is true, meaning the city cannot simply end it. Yes, the city can end it. This is what the state law does. It says that you can have these programs. It doesn't say that you must have them. It says you can have them, but the city can end it. The city could reduce certain Fargo Cass public health spending related to staffing, facilities, and other support services, although the impact on the program itself is unclear. As I understand it, Fargo does not directly fund the needles or exchange materials. Love the show. Yeah, that's supposedly it's funded through opioid monies from past lawsuits, if I'm not mistaken.
1: Right.
0: Let's see. Another one. Jay, have you ever seen the Steve McQueen bullet cart? Yes, I have. Are there any in North Dakota? I want to get a friend a ride in one as it's his dream car. I was curious if you knew who might have one. Have you featured one on your show, Rides? No, we have not. We've done a lot of Mustangs, but I have not run across and it would be a replica, of course, of the Steve McQueen bullet car. I don't think we ever have.
1: Mm.
0: So I don't know if there's somebody out there that knows somebody, or maybe you have a replica of the Steve McQueen bullet Mustang. Reach out to me. There's a gentleman here that wants to get his friend in a ride, or get him a ride in one because it's his dream car. Okay, let's see. Texting and driving. Jay, I know we've talked about it before, but texting and driving fines need to be significantly raised. Extremely dangerous. This has been something I've harped on for years.
1: Long time.
0: The fine should be $1,500 for first offense, $2,000 second offense, third time your license is revoked for 6 months with a $2,500 fine. Something like that. Eyes on the road. Even if you did those fines, you're still going to have people doing it. Just like you got, you know, DUI penalties, people still drive drunk.
1: Yeah.
0: But my harp has always been that we've been told for years now, and it's been proven, that texting while driving is more dangerous.
1: Yeah, it's a form of impairment.
0: Than drinking and driving. And if that is the case, then why do we not have fines then that match that? I've never been able to understand that. And I don't know if there's people out there that would not be on board with that. But again, if we're told that it's as dangerous and deadly as driving drunk, then why wouldn't the penalties at least be the same? That makes zero sense to me. And we have fines here in the state of North Dakota when it comes to driving offenses. There was just an article, I think it was a week or so ago, it was in the forum, that, or maybe it was Valley News Live, that we have fines that haven't been changed in 50 years. 50 years. These lawmakers, they just don't want to get on board with this. Another email, Jay, I think Jelly Roll just handed the Dixie Chicks his bud saying, here, I'll show you how it's done. Yeah, what'd they get in trouble for? But did they say something about Bush or something?
1: Yeah, they were on foreign soil.
0: Okay.
1: And at a performance and said, just so you know, we don't like our president either. And I believe it was not, you know, when the invasion of Iraq was going on. And,
0: Email. Hey, Jay, in my opinion, Jelly Roll could kiss my donut. Oh, okay. I better not finish that one off. Yeah, he ticked off a lot of fans, that's for sure. And speaking of fines, and I'll get back to the phones, after this tragic crash that happened in south of Fargo, they claimed the life of Ian Fry, it looks like State Senator Jamie Seltzer, so he's the first one to say something here. He represents downtown in North Fargo, of course, spoke out about the tragedy, revealing the current state. This is on our WDAIRadioNow.com, our newsfeed. The current state laws offer surprisingly lenient penalties for illegal street racing and event organization.
1: Yeah, in his social media video, I think he said it was a $100 fine. He checked into it or something
0: street,
1: like that.
0: I'll finish that when I'm done here with Ronnie. Ronnie, you're up, Jay Thomas Show.
4: Yeah, this is Randy.
0: Oh, Randy, you're up, Jay Thomas Show.
4: Yeah, when it comes to this stuff, I think your list, and you guys need to stay on top of it too, to put pressure on our local legislators. They're going back for a special session. I don't know if they can do anything in the special session.
0: No, they can't.
4: But they need. But they, what they can do is when they go down there, they can start talking amongst themselves to figure out what the hell they're going to do about, like the speeding in North Dakota. Raise the fines. If you try to outrun a cop, make it a law that, hey, you're going to lose your car.
0: Yep.
4: I mean, we got to come down hard on these people. And right now, it's a hot topic.
0: Mm-hmm.
4: I don't want it to be I do not want this to be forgotten about in a week. We have to keep pressure on these lawmakers to keep this on in front of them, so that when they go back, that they're going to do something about it.
0: Yeah, I'm with you 100%. I've harped on the texting and driving for years. This latest the tragedy that happened, it can't be forgotten. And you're right, they can't do anything now in special session because that agenda has been set. But we have our next legislative session coming up in January. And this needs to be addressed. Let me finish this for you, Randy. So street racing, this is according to State Senator Jamie Seltzer. Street racing, illegal street racing, is only a $100 fine in North Dakota, and it's just a traffic offense. It is not a criminal offense. That is ridiculous. The senator also noted that an estimated event involving over 100 vehicles was taking place around the time of the crash. Under existing North Dakota law, organizing such illegal gatherings face zero criminal charges.

0: We're a rural state. A lot of these lawmakers are in rural North Dakota. They don't understand just how bad this is getting in these bigger cities. And they need to understand this is a real problem.
1: Well, and in this particular issue, did we not have former Chief Zabolski sit in here and tell us, and I think Sheriff Johnner did too, that the fine for evading a police officer or fleeing isn't
0: It's nothing. Yeah, it is nothing. Now, I know, Randy, out in West Fargo, if you try to flee West Fargo police, they catch you. Chief Nielsen confiscates your vehicle. And when I say confiscated, I believe then it's done. It's over. You no longer get that vehicle back. It's put up for auction. So,
2: well, that's good. Yeah. We need to have some teeth behind this stuff.
0: Well, like I said, like I've been saying all week long, I think fleeing law enforcement should be an automatic do not pass go, no plea bargain, no nothing. You go to jail. You know, I said felony 5 years, charge. But maybe make it a year for 1 year, and you're going to serve out that year's sentence.
2: Yeah. No problem.
0: Send a message. Thanks, Randy. Appreciate it. 701-293-9000. We got to do something, man. Another email. Jay, wonder if we can make driving with your license tickets similar to how Minnesota does it with Dewey's and get the cars with the interlock system so you can't continue to get behind the wheel. I like that, but what people will do is if they got to, you know, borrow a buddy's car, which, you know, you'd be foolish to borrow your buddy your vehicle if they're not supposed to be driving. I don't know, but this is, I mean, we have a lot of issues. Just like every state, we got issues to deal with. Okay. My concern is that I'm not saying that it shouldn't be at least looked at, because I understand people's concerns, but I got a gut feeling, Ronnie, this legislative session, all the oxygen is going to get sucked out of the room over flock cameras
1: and data centers. Yep.
0: Exactly.
1: Yep.
0: And it's stuff like this that really needs to be addressed.
1: And what absolutely floors me is the comments that I'm seeing on these news sites, including ours, some of the people there even asking for flock cameras to be used in instances to try and discover who may have been driving some of these cars. The irony is, you know.
0: Yeah, I don't get it. All right, 353, fire it off, Ronnie, would you please?
1: Yeah, right, let's hit it. Do that.
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0: All right, I'm looking for caller number 9 right now. 701-293-9000, caller number 9. 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All the details with Jim Grullum coming up next. 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
8: The jury is done for the day. Lisa Brady, Fox News. The judge in the Massachusetts murder trial of Lindsay Clancy, charged with killing her three young children, sending jurors home for the night just over 3 hours after deliberations began. The defense argues Clancy suffered a psychotic break after being misdiagnosed and overmedicated, strangling the children just before jumping out a second floor window in 2023. But Plymouth County Assistant DA Jennifer Sprague says there are multiple red flags over Clancy's claim a voice told her to do it.
9: She only heard the voice one time. She never heard it before, and she hasn't heard it since. So how that works. It's a red flag that she's making up the voice.
8: Sprague also using her closing argument to detail Clancy's planning and decision-making on the day of the killings.
10: This jury must now decide, is Lindsay Clancy criminally responsible for killing her three children, Cora, Dawson, and Callan? Specifically, did the prosecution prove beyond a reasonable doubt that she had the substantial capacity to understand the killings were wrong and to control her actions?
8: Fox's Brian Yenis at the courthouse in Plymouth. The jury is also allowed to consider manslaughter instead of murder. This could deepen the trade dispute with Canada.
11: We're going to be changing the name of Lake Ontario, effective immediately, to Lake America.
8: President Trump signing an executive order that Canada does not have to follow. That Great Lake is a border between Canada and New York. The president has argued Canada treats the U.S. unfairly on trade. Canada blames U.S. demands for the recent breakdown in trade talks. Americans are among the hundreds missing after deadly flooding in Nepal along the border with China.
12: We have 90 Americans that are currently unaccounted for that we're in coordination with local authorities to try to locate.
8: State Department spokesman Tommy Pigott says no American casualties are confirmed. That flooding is blamed for more than 300 deaths. 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
8: President Trump back on the road to boost Republican candidates and raise money.
17: He traveled last week. That was to aid Senator Darlene Graham in South Carolina. He's headed to Houston now. The president says he's going to be spending plenty of time before November.
11: And we're working very hard. We want to win that race. He's running against a man who should not never be. We have a very good candidate, Ken Paxton, and he's running against Telefrico, they call him, because he is a little freaky, and that's not a man that represents the value of Texas.
17: President Trump has long praised Paxton for his defense of the border, his stance on some social issues, but the race itself, it is polling tight.
8: Fox's Alexandria Hoff. James Tallarico, a state lawmaker, has been leading some polls and outraising Paxton, who was backed by the president in a Republican primary against current Senator John Cornyn. This is Caroline Levitt's final day as the White House press secretary.
18: It's been the adventure of a lifetime.
19: Levitt announced her departure earlier this month, deciding to spend more time with her young family. Her second child was born earlier this year.
18: Of course, I have a 2-year-old and a 4-month-old. They're just at a critical time in their life where they need their mom home a little bit more.
19: Levitt will remain an outside advisor to President Trump, working with MAGA Inc., his super PAC. A new press secretary has not been named. At the White House, Jared Halpern, Fox News.
8: The PGA Tour just confirming that YouTube content creators Good Good will no longer be the title sponsor of a FedEx Cup event this fall. This follows Callaway Golf ending its 3-year sponsorship in fallout from a video depicting a man shoving a woman to the ground. Good Good has said it was meant as a spinoff from a recent movie. The video was taken down soon after showing up on social media channels. Dick's Sporting Goods has removed Good Good apparel from its store. Stocks finished higher, the Dow up 105, the NASDAQ up more than 400 points. I'm Lisa Brady. This is Fox News.
20: Clear skies and mild through the evening hours with temperatures remaining in the 70s and light winds, and will slowly fall off overnight to a low in the low 50s with clear skies and light winds. And for Friday, we'll start off with sunshine, then turn partly cloudy in the afternoon. Southeast winds about 5 to 10 and highs about 84. And then a chance for showers and storms come in on a warm front Friday night, leading to a hot and humid Saturday. From the WDAY Radio Skywatch Weather Center, I'm Chief Meteorologist Dean Wysocki.
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0: Interesting message I got, Ronnie. See if we can work this out.
1: Okay.
0: A debate between former Fargo Mayor Dr. Tim Mahoney and former Deputy Mayor Arlette Preston over the wards.
1: Really?
0: Yes.
1: Oh, that's intriguing.
0: Mm-hmm. Oh. Let's see if we can set that up. Doubts, given everything inside and out and love strange. They got to have to have Ani Amistadi moderate that one. That we were working on. Slow change may pull us apart. Devin Fry, what about 4:35 this afternoon? Is that our new time with him?
1: I am not 100% sure. I've heard nothing.
0: That's why I'm asking 4:35.
1: Yeah.
0: That's the time we heard from him yesterday, right?
1: He did appear yesterday at that time.
0: I actually
1: time,
0: like yeah. that time better.
1: Okay.
0: All right, it's up 4:07. How long is that box out at CJ's for?
1: I think it was till 4 or 5.
0: I think they keep it there longer than Dean was out there for.
1: I wasn't quite made aware of all of the pertinent details.
0: All right. 701-293-9000 email studio, WDAYradionow.com. It's how you get on the program, whether you're listening here on our flagship 970 or AM 1100, the flag here in the east, or 1090, the flag out in central, western North Dakota, eastern Montana. Ronnie, Casa Mexico, tell me about it, because you've been there. I was gone that day. I called foul on that.
1: Yes, and the free lunch was delivered to moi.
0: Yeah, how was it?
1: It was fantastic.
0: All fresh?
1: It was all fresh. I had a burrito meal, which included the, refried beans, and I believe Mexican rice with it, and it was delicious. It was very good,
0: yeah. Find them at 4900 13th Avenue South in Fargo, suite number 1, and people just rave about how fresh it's. You're not eating Taco Bell, okay? This is the real deal.
1: Yeah, and I think that means something to have authentic food like that,
0: Again, big portions. You'll absolutely love the place. So looking for just top notch. I don't know who's on watch. Put it on hold for
1: meals or margaritas.
0: Yeah, there you go. So check them out, Casa Mexico. You'll absolutely love it if you're looking for somewhere to go to eat this weekend or anytime. That would be the place to check out. All right. Again, 701-293-9000, email studio at WDAYRadioNow.com. 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
2: Yeah, I have a question for you.
0: Yeah. Ask me a question.
2: Who's the first to call the Red River Valley a valley? It's been known as a basin for 50 years.
0: So are you like just sitting around this afternoon thinking about this out of nowhere?
2: No, I'm trying to figure out why people would call a basin a valley.
0: Because we're in a valley. This is a valley.
2: No, it's the lake.
0: What's happened to my show?
2: It's the bottom of Glacial Lake Agassiz.
0: We know that. That's nothing new, Hal.
2: Well, then why call it a valley?
0: I don't know.
2: It's not a valley.
0: I have no idea. Is everybody like hammered today to call the show or what?
1: I have no idea, but the last time you called.
0: Why is the Red River Valley called a valley instead of a basin?
1: The last time you called, Hal, and we answered this question.
0: Did we? I don't remember.
2: You didn't tell me who was the first to call it a valley.
1: That is completely immaterial as to who was the first. But about 12,000 years ago, we're fully aware that it was Glacial Lake Agassiz, but it gets its geographical name from the Red River of the North, which flows through the center region toward Lake Winnipeg.
0: Thank God.
1: Despite the name, the area is not a traditional valley formed by water erosion through hills or mountains, but it is exceptionally a flat plain. And that's why
0: you set Ronnie off.
1: It is called the valley because of that flat plain. Yes, we completely understand that it's not your traditional valley, but people have been calling it that for a long, long time.
0: All right, we'll find out who decided. Goodbye. All right.
1: I don't.
0: Jim, this is today's like my Friday.
1: I guess so, yeah.
0: So Hal wants to know, who named it the Red River Valley? Is that what he wants to?
1: Yes, the first one.
0: Let me fire up Apply Digital. Who was the first one to name the Red River Valley the Red River Valley? Let's see. Frank Walker. Oh. Well, I got to put my cheaters on. I can't read this.
1: Walker?
0: Frank Walker, head of the country. What? Oh, if you mean the Red River Valley Physical Basin, the name goes back to 18th century French Canadian. There's Canada again.
1: Yes.
0: French Canadian.
1: Fur traders.
0: French Canadian explorers and fur traders. It was widely credited. Pierre Gaultier de Varnaz. This is a lot of French for me, man. Yeah. Only French I know is caca le poo poo. He is widely credited with first naming the Red River Valley the Red River Valley. It was in 1730s due to the reddish brown silt in its water.
1: Yes. So, I mean,
0: there's your answer, Hal.
1: Well,
0: Hal, you can get some sleep now.
1: Yes. Not only that, but I mean, turn to the back of your Encyclopedia Britannica. We answered the question the first time you called with it about 5 months ago.
0: I don't remember that.
1: Yeah. It was called in the 1800s, it's been called that. So, two things can be true.
0: That's why I love doing this show, man. All right, on to other stuff now. Now that we got that solved, and Hal can sleep at night now. Grellum joins us. VFW, what do you guys got going on down there? Post 7-6. Was it
3: 7-6-2?
0: Yeah, 7-6-2. Today, right?
3: Yeah, it's tonight. We're having the VFW at the Broadway Square.
0: Okay.
3: We're having the front vendors playing tonight from 5 till 9. We're having both food vendors and liquor vendors out there to sell liquor and food. It's a great night.
0: Oh, beautiful.
3: It's a beautiful night for people to come out and listen to some music and have a cold adult beverage and have something to eat.
0: And what's this all for?
3: Just for the veterans to be recognized by the community.
0: Oh, okay. All right.
3: Well, so there's nothing special. It's just to have all the veteran groups show up, have the people come by, you know, visit and thank them for the service.
0: And this is all family friendly. I mean, this
3: family
0: is all ages. Beautiful, correct. Beautiful Broadway Square down there. And
3: yep.
0: And then you're gonna have some special things going on down there as well.
3: We have the Air Guard is bringing a fire truck.
0: Okay.
3: The Army Guard is bringing a Hemet wrecker.
0: A what?
3: A Hemet wrecker. It's like an eight-wheeled.
0: Okay. All right.
3: We have a 68 5-ton truck, and we have a 1955 ambulance for people to come by and take a look at.
0: Who's bringing the old ambulance?
3: I'm not sure who it is.
1: Radar O'Reilly.
0: Okay, dude. Jeez, really?
3: So they're all there. The fire truck will be there. They're doing an exercise right now, and once they get done with the exercise, they'll bring the fire truck down to downtown Fargo.
0: And again, front fenders are performing from 5 till 9.
3: Correct.
0: Well, they're putting on a 4-hour show. Good for them, man.
3: Yep.
0: And again, bring the family down there. Like you said, the weather's going to be perfect. Beautiful, nice breeze. The humidity's down to almost nothing. So get on down there and check it out. And again, this is just to recognize our veterans and say thank you.
3: Yep. And it's also going to be like a recruiting event for all the organizations. You know, hopefully some veterans will come to buy and we can talk to them and have them join the organizations.
0: Okay. Anything else that we need to let the people know about?
3: No, it's going to be a perfect night. Come out, enjoy the music and enjoy the food. And thank the veterans for their service.
0: Exactly. All right, dude, I'm going to let you get down here. You got to get rolling here. It starts in 45 minutes.
3: I know.
0: What are you doing down there?
3: Making sure everybody shows up.
0: Okay, making sure everybody shows up. Okay, that's a good job for you.
3: Yep.
0: All right. Hey, Jim, thanks for everything you guys do at the VFW. And make sure you thank our veterans and get on down there, bring the family. Have some fun. Beautiful Broadway Square, downtown Fargo. 5 to 9, VFW downtown is putting on a great event for the community. Family friendly food, beverages, adult beverages, live music, and a bunch of really cool vehicles to check
3: correct.
0: Out. Can the kids climb on these things?
3: Maybe.
0: Okay. All right.
1: Well, I know the vets organizations will have booths down there. Talk to them because we know a lot of the organizations, including the VFW, AmVets, American Legion, are all. If you don't come out and younger veterans become members of these organizations, they will cease to exist, and they fight for veteran causes every day.
0: That's right.
3: Oh, that's correct. We'll have both the Cass County and Clay County Veteran Service Officers there, And we'll have some organizations with tables out front.
0: All right, brother. All right, man.
3: Okay.
0: Glad we get the word out. Get down there and go have some fun, Jim.
3: I will.
0: Thanks, buddy. Appreciate it. 16 minutes after 4 o'clock, 701-293-9000. Email studio, WDAYradionow.com. Caught up here on emails. Regarding a debate, says Jay, Mayor Mahoney and Arlette already had a debate about this ward system last year. So that was last year. We'll do another one. That was a year ago.
1: Yeah, maybe some positions changed since then. Who knows? No. Yeah.
0: Jay, I may have missed it on your show, but these street racers were planning a drive-by and honk at the site of the homicide for the victim. I believe it got canceled from the backlash. I read in comment sections that would have been a disgrace. Yes, it's the family. We read a statement from Cass County Sheriff's Department. They put out a statement for the family. Family said, we don't want this. Please respect us, son. I believe it has been canceled. Another email, Jay, you have to look at this Minnesota news. Won't hear it on most media, I'm sure. Police raid home of Congresswoman Ilhan Omar's son as guns and ammunition are seized. I hope you also make sure local authorities know about that Ian Frey car meetup so they can attend. We already told you that thing is not happening.
1: Right.
0: The law enforcement knows about it. It's not happening. Okay, so evidently this is from the Daily Mail.
1: Interesting.
0: Came out 4 hours ago. Police in Minneapolis reportedly raided the apartment of Congresswoman Ilhan Omar's son and seized firearms before arresting his roommate. Oh, it's his roommate. Law enforcement sources told Alpha News that a search warrant was carried out at the home of Omar's son, Adnam, on Tuesday night. According to the outlet, they recovered guns and ammunition from the home and arrested his roommate, a 22-year-old, I can't pronounce that name. Earlier that day, the city's police department said a statement to the Daily Mail that they conducted a traffic stop and cited Abdi for no proof of insurance and no license. That's the roommate. Department said that Dai was released at the scene and the vehicle was in process of being impounded when a firearm was found inside. Officers later tracked Abdi to an address on Marquette Avenue where they said they arrested him without incident. Abdi was later booked in a Hennepin County jail. Well, we're already to take care of that, I guess. On a weapons charge before being released to Wednesday night. So there you go. All right. Let's see. Jay, off topic. Jay, what is up with this Austin Sletmo? I am seeing a lot of his videos on Facebook. You know, I don't know what the deal is with this guy. For some reason, his videos are showing up on my Facebook feed nonstop. I don't follow this. I don't follow him. I'm not friends with him, but for some reason, in the last month or two, it is just bombarded with his videos. And you can't understand these things. And I don't know if he's out. It's always something about he claims a pickup truck of his got stolen and the police are out to get him. I saw one video where, and I'm not going to say what he's accusing our Cass County Sheriff Jesse Johnner of, I'm not going to say what he's accusing him of.
1: Right. It's outrageous.
0: I don't know. I know that this guy called in when I had Chief Stefanowicz on my show.
1: He did.
0: I believe that was this Austin who called into the show trying to play gotcha with the chief. Yeah, I don't know, but I watch these videos. It's almost like a car wreck. You don't want to look away. And when I watch these things, I'm like, this dude is either somebody's going to get hurt, whether it's him or somebody else. I don't know what his purpose is. I don't understand. Right. I don't know what's going on. But it seems like a lot of law enforcement resources are spent dealing with him. So
1: yeah.
0: I don't know the story behind this dude. I have no idea. All I know is he keeps referring to some damn truck that got stolen.
1: And
0: I don't know.
1: And there's been different videos suggesting harassment. There's been different videos with municipal complaints filed. There's been different videos with police
0: Seems like he's harassing a lot of law enforcement departments.
1: Yeah, where he's shown up as police are responding to a call for service. He's just injected himself into the situation in a couple instances. But the videos, I mean, selfishly, I'd like to know something about the, because the way they show up on my feed, and again, same thing, I don't follow, but it's video after video after video, almost like it's the only thing I can scroll to.
0: Yeah,
1: I'd like to know how that's happening, to be honest.
0: It's happening on my feed too. And yeah. I don't know if, because you look at one video, the algorithms then, this whole algorithm thing is right. it's a pain in the butt. Because if you look at like one video of something, these algorithms think that's what you like. You just get bombarded with the same stuff.
1: Yes.
0: So a lot of times I'll see something, I won't even like it, even if I do, because I know as soon as I like it, I'm going to get just now swamped with posts or videos that are like of that nature. I don't know. I wish I had an answer. I don't have an answer for you. Another email says, Jay, show me the article of Captain Brian Ewan saying that the car, after doing everything that car was doing, 143. Beth, yeah, we know all of that. I appreciate the email. We talked about that yesterday on the program. We brought that up. So, yeah, we know about that. Appreciate the email.
1: Yeah, it's just absolutely incredible and terrifying that a vehicle can do that speed on the same highway you could be on. And unfortunately, this time it resulted in someone passing
0: away. That wasn't
1: away.
0: Even really a highway. It was like a county. I mean, it was paved, but like a back county road.
1: Yes.
0: Also want to let you know that a volunteer group dedicated to finding Isadora Wengel says it's planning another county-wide search on September 6th. Facebook group is Bring Isadora Wengel Home. They're organizing volunteers to distribute flyers and search areas between West Fargo and Otter Tail County over in Minnesota. And of course, organizers say they're looking for local volunteers that are familiar with back roads and lakes in the area to help lead search efforts.
1: Okay.
0: Of course, what's being looked for is a black 27-gallon storage tote with a red lid. And Joshua Alexander Height, 21, is charged with the murder. I cannot believe that this guy will not give it up. That poor family.
1: Right.
0: It's just gut-wrenching. She was last seen on surveillance footage at a Fargo Walmart that was back in January of last year, 3rd. Her family reported her missing 4 days later. Remains have not been found. So if you want to help out, or you know people that can help out, the Facebook group, just go to Bring Isadora Wengel Home, and you can message them through there. Again, they're looking for people to volunteer, distribute flyers in search between West Fargo and Otter Tail County, and also looking for volunteers that are familiar with back roads and lakes in the area. So that's another sad story, too.
1: Yeah, it's just got to be very, very difficult for the family. No, you know, they just want closure. And kudos to the members of the community that, I mean, have been doing this quite
0: dedicated
1: frequently.
0: To this,
1: they're trying to help the family here.
0: So yeah, if you can help out with them in any way, again, reach out to them on their Facebook page, and that again is Bring Isadora Wengel Home. And we still, how many years has it been now? 2-3 years. Janelle
1: Wanner
0: out of West Fargo, yeah. Who just disappeared.
1: I mean,
0: thin
1: not
0: air.
1: Even a word. Yeah,
0: in thin air, just gone. There's still nothing on that one too. So, I just got this. I'm supposed to let people know that the Fargo Air Museum has welcomed a new aircraft.
1: They've got another exhibit.
0: What is a Yak 52W?
1: Yeah.
0: What is that?
1: That is a Soviet era.
0: Oh, there
1: aircraft.
0: Is.
1: I believe it's World War II era aircraft from the Soviet Union.
0: Soviet Union, yeah. Okay. All right, there you go.
1: I think looks pretty neat.
0: Yeah, it does. All right. I think we're caught up on everything. Let's see. Yeah, that one I don't understand. Oh, yeah, it's now people are messaging me nonstop here that they're getting his stuff all over their feed, too, for no reason.
1: Yeah, and I mean,
0: I don't understand why we're seeing all these videos of this guy's.
1: Right. And I noticed, at least in his Facebook profile, that there is a blue check mark, which indicates typically a verified
0: That's
1: profile.
0: That's what I have on mine, yes.
1: You have to pay for that.
0: I pay $10 a month for it.
1: Yeah. But I mean,
0: that doesn't mean anything.
1: No,
0: though.
1: It doesn't.
0: That just protects your account.
1: What I'm saying is when you say bombarded, it is like it is nonstop with these videos. And I'm like, I don't follow. I'm not friends with. Why is this stuff dominating my feed?
0: As irritating as the solicitors coming to your house, isn't
1: yes.
0: it? Is it just as bad, Ronnie?
1: Yes, yes. Lucky number 8 times. And, you know, again, thankfully, it's been 48 hours now. We are solicitor clear.
0: Well, it's because you got a sign on your door.
1: Yes. And it's really sad that it had to come to that, where we had to tape a sign to our front door saying, do not solicit, do not knock, do not ring the bell. Thank you.
0: What is this? I'll have to check that out. Looks like Fox News is reporting, and I don't know what this city is, that a man has allegedly blasted deputies with a makeshift flamethrower.
1: Oh, my.
0: Yeah, trying to see where this... What city this is? I can't find it right now. All right. And the Lindsey Clancy jury has been dismissed after no verdict. Have you been following that?
1: Not really.
0: I haven't. All right. 4:27, Jay Thomas Show. It's my feeling will win and I won't harm
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25: From the Flake Family News Center, I'm Chris Larson. The Fargo Finance Committee is working to close an $879,000 revenue gap in its preliminary $147.5 million budget. City officials are clashing over how to fund critical public safety staffing, including 48 new police officers, alongside employee wage adjustments. To offset costs, commissioners are considering cuts to $440,000 in social service and arts organization grants. Officials also unanimously approved trimming legal fees, court credit card processing fees, and reevaluating property tax allocations sent to Hector International Airport. State Senator Jamie Salzler is pushing for stricter penalties against illegal street racing following a fatal crash south of Fargo that claimed the life of Ian Fry.
9: Street racing, illegal street racing, is only a $100 fine in North Dakota, and it's just a traffic offense. It's not a criminal offense.
25: Organizers of illegal street racing events face no charges at all under current state law. Selzler plans to introduce legislative reform during the next session to increase criminal penalties and deter future gatherings. That's a check in your latest news headlines. For more, head to our website or download our mobile app. From the Flag Family News Center, I'm Chris Larson.
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20: Clear skies and mild through the evening hours with temperatures remaining in the 70s and light winds and will slowly fall off overnight to a low in the low 50s with clear skies and light winds. And for Friday, we'll start off with sunshine then turn partly cloudy in the afternoon. Southeast winds about 5 to 10 and highs about 84. And then a chance for showers and storms come in on a warm front Friday night leading to a hot and humid Saturday. From the WDAY Radio Skywatch Weather Center, I'm Chief Meteorologist Dean Wysocki.
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4: 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Jim Miller's got the news. And my TiVo's rolling on the crazy. And Dean says we've got a chance of rain for the weekend.
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0: That was the promo, people. Hey, who was our qualifier this afternoon?
1: It was Pat.
0: Pat.
1: Yeah, congratulations, Pat W.
0: Did that earlier. .437. Jay Thomas Show, about ready to wrap things up, heading into the weekend. Tim Flackel in tomorrow, Cass County Commissioner, filling in. I want to thank him for letting me do his show all week long. Hey, Art, quit calling. We're not answering again, dude. You had your say earlier. All right, you're done.
1: It was a moment.
0: Yeah, you had it. You had your 15 minutes of fame. You're done. Quit calling, dude. We're not answering. All right, 4:38. Let's do the rundown. 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Savings up to 70% on name brand products. Hey, if you're a do-it-yourselfer, they sell stuff by the pallets, man. If you need got apartment complexes, and I need 30 Delta faucets. All right,
1: flipping a house. If people still do that, I don't. You know,
0: honey-do list that never ends like mine. Warehouse Wonders open 7 days a week, 9 to 6, Industrial Park, Moorhead. All right, let's find out what's going on. Devin Fry, what's going on?
11: How's it going, Jay?
0: It's going good. Listen, so we were talking about this earlier because I got chewed out because I used one of the fancy towels in our bathroom, and that was a big no-no, even though I've been told don't ever touch them. Mm-hmm. So we were asking, when you were growing up, was there something in your house that you were absolutely never allowed to touch?
11: I mean, obviously, I couldn't use
0: guns.
11: The good. Well, yeah. I mean, there's the obvious answers, but I wasn't. There were certain plates I wasn't allowed to use for my my pizza rolls and whatnot that I wanted to eat. Yeah. You know, we had the good companies coming over stuff that I wasn't allowed to use. Set of silverware, set of the dinnerware and whatnot. Those were the big ones. And then obviously there were the fancier towels, which the ones that were in my mom and dad's bathroom, I couldn't use. The ones that they threw into the kids' bathroom, those ones are fine.
0: Now, do you have anything in your house that, like, if people come over, you're like, hands off, do not touch?
11: That's just my house. Overall, I don't want anybody in my house.
0: Good Lord, man.
1: I don't like
16: life's
1: people.
16: Tough. Get a helmet, man.
0: Good Lord. Wow.
11: My wife's very social, so I hide out in my little, I have a little cutout in the basement that I just live in. She invites people over. I do not.
0: He goes down there and hides because he's afraid people are going to touch stuff. He doesn't want to see it.
11: If it's in my office, it can't be touched. My has-been wall with my old football awards and whatnot. Those are kept safe down.
0: Oh, your Al Bundy wall.
11: Yeah, exactly. Scored 3 touchdowns in a single game. You know?
0: Yeah, that's right. Yeah, 50 years ago. All right, dude, what are you guys working on tonight?
11: We got a lot of stuff as usual. One thing that I posted a little bit earlier today that I've been keeping up with since it happened was another update in the D'Angelo Hunt trial. As we know, he recently asked his charges to be split into two separate trials, one for the death of his brother and the other one for the death of his girlfriend, for the manslaughter of his girlfriend, and the other for the murder of his brother. And with that,
0: did they ever find her body?
11: They still have not.
0: That's another one, yeah.
11: Well, the prosecution responded to it today, and we actually got some new details on evidence found in the burn pit on his family's property, and one of them was her cell phone, according to the prosecution. So
0: this is one sick dude.
11: There's a lot of stuff in there, and it comes with a new booking photo from the Cass County Jail where he is.
0: I saw it. Yeah. What is with these? I mean, what do you think this is going to make you look tough in prison or something? These people that just want to sit here and smile during their mugshots, and we're talking for heinous crimes here.
11: I don't feel like I'd be able to smile in a mugshot. Yeah. I feel like I'd be a little too stressed out in that scenario. But I don't know. I've never been there.
0: Exactly. Yeah, me either. All right. What else you got?
11: One thing our reporter Anna Ballweber is working on today, Fargo Public Schools is scaling back some services for the gifted and talented students. They're scaling back some staff in those departments. And so she's hearing from parents who are directly affected by that and their concerns for, you know, the situations it could leave their kids in where they're not getting the same level of education that they were getting previously in this as, you know, in that gifted and talented program. So that's one thing. And then our other reporter who's been in early so far today is Harrison Prey. He went out to Gardner and got some community reaction from a series of break-ins that happened there earlier this week. He talked to Jesse Johnner about that as well. So we're on top of things everywhere today.
0: And what is this? Everybody's going bananas over this. Was it Sierra store that's opened up? You know anything about this place?
11: I had to ask my wife what Sierra was.
0: Never heard of it.
11: It's like a man TJ Maxx from what I've come to understand.
1: Isn't it like a mountain range?
11: Yeah, it's like
0: isn't it a GMC truck?
11: But it's you could buy like North Face and stuff like that.
0: Oh, outdoor gear.
11: That kind of gear. I don't know if it's name brand.
1: So I could look very GQ.
0: Yeah, you're okay. GQ kind of guy.
11: If you want an outdoor puffy vest in time for the fall, that might be the way to go.
0: Yeah. Ronnie, you'd look great in a puffy vest. Hey, listen, Devin, Ronnie still wears his, what year is that starter jacket?
1: I got it for my the Christmas between my junior and senior year of high school.
0: So what year would that be?
1: 89.
0: Before Devin was born.
1: 89, 90?
11: That was before I was born.
1: Yeah. University of Nebraska, back when it was our decade, 90 to 2000. Yeah.
0: I wish, man. I don't know whatever happened to my starter puffy pullover for the Colorado Rockies. I got it their inaugural year, and I was living in Denver.
1: Yeah, I still got a plastic cup. Larry Walker. From the inaugural season.
11: I collect gear from defunct sports teams, and I have a Vancouver Grizzlies starter jacket in the mail from eBay as we speak.
0: So are you serious?
11: Fun conversation.
0: How big is this collection?
11: It's not that big yet. I have some Arena Football League stuff and some. I have a few Arizona Coyotes jerseys. That's what started it. The Coyotes went away, and I was like, "Ooh, I'll jump on that." And I got some of their jerseys for cheap. And then I was like, "I could just get goofy gear for cheap because these teams don't exist anymore." The Atlanta Thrashers. I have a couple Atlanta Thrashers items.
1: Somebody's got to hook you up with some FMBs stuff.
11: Oh, there we go.
0: Oh God, what teams do we have? How long are you? Were you born here, Devin? Are you from here?
11: Okay. No, I'm from Alaska originally. Okay. I'm pretty new to the. I know of some like of those like semi pro football leagues. I've gotten some gear that has been like at thrift shops here. Of like, what was it? Was it Fargo Invaders or something like that?
0: Invaders football. Yeah,
1: football.
0: Actually, our son Ty tried out. Never played football in high school or you know, no Pop Warner, nothing, and he tried out and got on the team. Nice. But he's like, oh man, and he found out, I believe it was just all the time spent working out, you know, the work. He's like, I didn't realize it was going to take up that much of my time.
11: Yeah.
0: Well, we'll find you. We'll see if a listener out, because the FMBs, that was basketball. I remember and I went to a couple of their games, even though I'm not a basketball fan. We figured, let's go check it out. What else? What was the other hockey before Far? We had hockey here too before Force. What was
1: I don't remember.
0: What was Fargo? Was Fargo Freeze?
1: Yeah. What was that? I thought that was basketball too or something. And then there was way back the FM Twins.
0: The Twins.
1: Yeah.
0: That was baseball.
1: Yeah.
0: Of course.
1: Yeah. I think.
0: All right.
11: So. I found a sweater for the Minnesota Fighting Pike, which were an Arena Football League team back in the day. I don't know if they ever ended up playing a game, but I got a sweater. Yeah, if anybody listening has any defunct team merchandise that they want me to have, send it to the station.
0: Yeah, just reach reach out to me. Just
1: care of Devin Fry.
0: Just slide into my DMs, Matt.
11: They are open. They are open.
0: Slide in if you got it. We'll see. Look, we're getting tons of calls now. Hang on here. Hold on, Devin. We may be able to get you hooked up here. Phone lines are filling up here.
11: This is huge for me.
0: So how many pieces do you think you have?
11: It's between 10 and 20. It's not a great. I just started when Arizona moved to Utah, so I don't have anything. It's not too big yet.
1: Right. You were right, Jay. I'm told it was the FM Jets was the hockey.
0: Okay. All right, FM Jets.
11: How did they settle on Jets for a team?
1: I think Winnipeg took it.
0: Jets, I suppose the Jet Center, here.
1: It makes sense.
0: But I can't.
11: There's so many cooler names you can go do for a local Fargo.
0: But I thought there was did we have another one too, or was it just the Jets? God, I swear there was another hockey team that we had.
1: Yeah, I'm not sure.
0: We'll find out. All right, all those stories and more coming up tonight, 5:30, 6:00. 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You've got KFAR television. Thanks, Devin.
11: Thanks, Jay. Appreciate it.
0: All right, we'll get you hooked up with some stuff here. 4:47. All right, 701-293-9000. What are some of the defunct teams, semi-pro sports teams that Fargo have, or has had, I should say? I didn't know. So Devin's into this collecting gear from defunct semi-pro teams, not just regionally, but around the country. We got to get him an FMB. FMB's kind of had a cool logo. And we had a couple basketball teams, I thought. Dan, Jay Thomas Show.
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0: When was that?
2: That was when I was in high school, so 1993.
0: Okay, hold on. FM, I'm gonna write this stuff down so he can start looking for it. Okay, FM Bears, that would have been early 90s?
2: Yep.
0: Okay, really. And that's a first. And what were they?
2: They were hockey.
0: They were hockey.
2: They were a junior A team.
0: Okay. All right. Hey, appreciate it. Thanks, Dan. You don't have any of their gear you want to sell to Devin, do you?
2: No, I don't. I did.
0: Thanks, buddy. Appreciate it. Katie, you're up. Jay Thomas Show.
3: In the mid-70s, we had the junior A hockey that was called the Sugar Kings.
0: The Sugar Kings? Really?
3: Yep. And Gary Sargent went to the North Stars, and he was an enforcer on the Sugar Kings.
0: How cool is that? That's another one I never heard of. So you said that would have been back in the 70s.
3: Yep, mid-70s.
0: Boy, I bet it's got to be damn near impossible to find any kind of clothing from that team. Wow.
3: I don't know. I might have an old ticket, but I don't know if I have any clothing from then.
0: Boy, if you had an old ticket, I bet Devin would want that for his collection. Because I think it's not just...
1: That would be cool, yeah.
0: Just clothing, but any... That's cool. Thanks, Katie. Appreciate it. Wow. Jessica, you're up. Jay Thomas Show.
5: We had a basketball team called the FM Fever.
0: Fever, that's the other one, the FM Fever basketball. Okay.
1: Yeah, you said Freeze, and I thought that was a team too, but it was the Fever.
0: The Fever.
5: And didn't we have amateur hockey called the Bears?
0: Yes, a gal just called. She said back in the 70s, we had a hockey team called the Sugar Kings, and then we had and then early 90s was the FM Bears.
5: Yep. Okay. Yeah, but FM Fever, I had a t-shirt for that. So
0: you still have it?
5: Maybe.
0: I bet Devin would want that for his collection. That's the first time I've ever heard of somebody collecting old defunct team memorabilia. That's a little different.
1: Well, it would be a very unique collection.
0: Yeah, it would be. Thanks, Jessica. Appreciate it. Bruce, Jay Thomas Show.
16: Hey, in the mid-90s, there was a U.S.
7: NHL team in town called the Ice Sharks.
0: Ice Sharks. That's the one.
1: Ice Sharks?
0: That's the one I remember. And actually, I had one of their jerseys.
1: Oh, really?
0: And my nephew got into hockey, and my sister called me, Bruce, one time, one of the very few times she ever talked to her. And she said, hey, if you've got any hockey jerseys or access to hockey jerseys, your nephew's collecting them. I boxed all my hockey. I had old original team-worn Fighting Sioux jerseys, the original, all that. Boxed them all up and gave them to my nephew. That's it, the Ice Sharks. They were pretty popular.
7: Yeah, they were up at the Coliseum. It wasn't a great venue, but it was a lot of fun to watch the guys.
0: Yeah. Oh, thank you, Matt. That's what we were looking for. All right. Kathy Diekman, we've got about

0: especially when fall hits and the colors, because you got a lot of canopy there. It's got to be beautiful, and the leaves start changing in the zoo, and you're walking through there.
1: Got to ask you, how was the trip, Deanna?
2: Oh, good day. It was good. We saw so many things. Of course, it was a personal trip. Of course, we surround ourselves with wildlife and all the conservation going on there as well. So did some whale watching, saw koalas. Did a lot of things and just celebrated friends and everything that's going on. So it was great. It was our first time there, and we had a blast.
0: It's fantastic. So did you get out in the outback and see crazy stuff?
2: We just saw some crazy stuff, yes.
0: Fantastic.
2: Met some crazy people, had a good time.
0: how hot is it? Is it like really hot, like it gets here and, you know, in the desert Southwest, or not bad?
2: Actually, it was winter there, Jay. So, but even with that, I'm like, I'll bring shorts, I'll bring tank tops. What a dork. You know, I wore a jacket almost every day. It was between 50 and 60 during the daytime. I think it got up to like 75 one day, but cool in the morning, cool in the evening. It was perfect weather for what we were doing. And we did some, you know, we did go out on the beach. We did have one really warmer day, but we did a lot of things on the islands when we did the whale watching and the dolphin thing and things, but very comfortable. Again, wore a light jacket or a hoodie, and we were just, it was great weather.
0: That's awesome. That's awesome. Well, what, Ronnie? Did you say that in my ear?
1: Yeah, I did.
0: Air?
1: I did, yeah.
0: I didn't.
1: I don't know why when she said beach, I was just thinking Bell's Beach, you know, the Point Break.
0: Oh, yeah. Yeah, Anthony Kiedis,
1: he's not
0: the tough
1: coming
0: guy
1: back.
0: From
1: yeah,
0: exactly. That's funny. All right. Well, Kathy, my friend, have a great week, and we'll talk soon, buddy.
2: All right. Thanks, Jay. Bye.
0: Yeah. All right, I got to rock and roll. I got people, Ronnie, people are messaging me crazy. They want Devin's contact information. They got stuff for him.
1: He's going to have some presents in the mail.
0: Yeah. You folks, I'll get you his information when I get back on Monday, because I actually do not have it right now, but yeah. I can get it. All right. Tim Flackle tomorrow. I don't know who Tim's got on. Usually he sends me a pre-show thing.
1: Yeah, he must have been throwing it together. I haven't seen anything yet either, but he usually posts it in the morning. Yeah. So.
0: All right, we got to rock and roll. News next, if you're listening on 970 WDAY from Valley News Live. Flag listeners, you got the great one, Mark Levin. All right, I got to get my house Fetzer-proofed. All right, have a good one, man. We'll talk to you Monday, everybody.
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8: Stepping up the trade war. I'm Lisa Lucera, Fox News. President Trump changes the name of a Great Lake.
9: Flanked by maps showing Lake Ontario, renamed to Lake America, President Trump signed an executive order directing the Interior Department to implement the Great Lake name change.
10: This is official, effective immediately.
9: Canada is not compelled to change the name of the lake that creates the border between New York State and the province of Ontario. But it is something President Trump said he was considering earlier this week amid an escalating trade war with the U.S. neighbor.
10: Canada's been ripping us off for a long time on trade, very sadly.
9: Both countries announced higher tariffs on billions of dollars of goods imported across the border.
8: Fox's Jared Halpern at the White House. Canadian Prime Minister Mark Carney says the lake's name predates both Canada and the U.S. as nations. Vermont Republican Governor Phil Scott, whose state borders Canada and New York State, called the move petty and disappointing. The jury in the Lindsay Clancy trial will resume deliberations tomorrow. The defense claiming the Massachusetts mother had postpartum psychosis when she strangled her children in 2023.
11: In closing arguments, prosecutor Jennifer Sprague explained how Clancy meticulously planned the killings down to the minute, sending her husband on specific errands to get him out of the house. Sprague argued Clancy hid her homicidal thoughts from medical providers and made up that a hallucinated voice commanded her to kill.
8: Fox's Brian Yenis in Plymouth. Clancy did not take the stand. She admitted to strangling the children before throwing herself at a second floor window in a suicide attempt. About 90 U.S. citizens remained unaccounted for a day after catastrophic flash floods engulfed a border area of China and Nepal. The State Department says three Americans have been rescued. More than 400 people died in the flooding. 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
8: State Department has temporarily paused all immigrant visa applications.
17: The State Department says appointments for visa applications at U.S. embassies were on hold and being rescheduled because of a new training initiative to help officials ensure applicants aren't likely to become a public charge dependent on U.S. public benefits. Last week, a federal judge ruled the Trump administration had to resume processing visa applications for people from 75 countries after officials had stopped processing them starting this past January, due to concerns they could become public charges. The immigrant group involved in the case has filed an emergency motion now challenging this new visa pause. Separately this week, the State Department said it would be revoking the business and tourism visas of thousands of people who claimed asylum after entering the country. Jessica Rosenthal, Fox News.
8: The ICE officer charged in Minneapolis with shooting a man during an immigration crackdown has been released from a Texas jail after Texas refused to extradite him. Christian Castro was released from a detention center in Brownsville. A fresh reading suggests employment in the U.S. is still stable.
18: Another weekly update on the job market suggests layoffs remain subdued. There were 203,000 new claims for unemployment benefits filed last week, down 4,000 from the previous week, and the number of continuing claims, those remaining on benefits for the week of August 15th, declined to 1.77 million. The small changes in jobless claims continue to suggest employers are holding off on large layoffs. Stability in the job market has supported the Federal Reserve holding off on raising interest rates, even though the most recent inflation reading, the PCE price index, came in hotter than expected for July. Jenny Coselda, Fox News.
8: Tropical storm Dolly has formed in the Atlantic Ocean. Forecasters say it's far from land, but they say it could bring heavy rain to portions of the Caribbean. Right now, it's about 1,500 miles east of the Leeward Islands. I'm Lisa Lacerra. This is Fox News.
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20: Clear skies and mild through the evening hours with temperatures remaining in the 70s and light winds, and will slowly fall off overnight to a low in the low 50s with clear skies and light winds. And for Friday, we'll start off with sunshine, then turn partly cloudy in the afternoon. Southeast winds about 5 to 10 and highs about 84. And then a chance for showers and storms come in on a warm front Friday night, leading to a hot and humid Saturday. From the Flag Skywatch Weather Center, I'm Chief Meteorologist Dean Wysocki.
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0: America. 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Our number, 877-381-3811, 877-381-3811. We are packed. We are ready. We are loaded. Well, not actually loaded. I don't drink. But you get the point? You know, I decided to do something here that I suppose most people won't do, certainly not in this business. There's this great debate going on about the president's executive order on mail-in integrity. And there's been litigation, and these slip-and-fall lawyers for the Democrats, you know, they've been pounding their chests, making declarations. The Democrat attorneys general have made it a cause celeb. I went, what the hell is in this executive order that's causing all this kerfuffle? Because you and I, well, we've been around long enough to know that when the Democrats conduct themselves this way, it must be pretty good. That is, it must really, really prevent fraud, because we know the Democrats support fraud. So let me go through this with you. I haven't read it yet. I'll go through it with you. It's March 31, 2026, Executive Order 14399. Now, the Supreme Court so far has upheld this. Now, there's more litigation to come, but the United States Postal Service has instituted this, as it should. It's a quasi-part, if you will, of the executive branch. Let's go through this. By the authority vested in me as president by the Constitution and the laws of the United States, including the Help America Vote Act of 2002, now, the Help America Vote Act of 2002 would have passed and been put in place during the Bush administration, right? So it's national law. The National Voter Registration Act of 1993. I don't believe Trump was president then either. That is 52 U.S., you know, it's part of the code. Both of these are part of federal law. And the federal government constitutional obligation to guarantee a Republican form of government to every state in the union, that would be Article 4, Section 4. It is hereby ordered, Section 1. The right to vote in federal elections is reserved exclusively for citizens of the United States under the Constitution and federal law. Federal statutes explicitly prohibit non-citizens from registering to vote or voting in federal elections, and impose criminal penalties for violations. And they cite four criminal statutes. And the Social Security Administration maintains records that, in conjunction with the Department of Homeland Security's Systematic Alien Verification for Entitlements Program, under another federal law, can assist in verifying identity and federal election voter eligibility. So far, so good, right, Rich? So this is a perfectly legitimate cause. The federal government has an unavoidable duty under Article 2 of the Constitution to ensure and to enforce federal law, which includes preventing violations of federal criminal law and maintaining public confidence in election outcomes. To enhance election integrity via the United States mail, additional measures are necessary. Secure ballot envelope identifiers provide a reliable, auditable mechanism to enforce federal law without unduly burdening or infringing on the rights of eligible voters. Unique ballot envelope identifiers, such as barcodes, enable confirmation that only citizens receive and cast ballots, reducing the risk of fraud and protecting the integrity of federal elections. So you see right there, the Democrats are losing their heads. Say what? They're going to do what? They're going to be able to track to make sure that the mail, and really the ballots, actually go to the person who's supposed to vote and that they're a citizen as they cross-check it with the Social Security Administration and DHS? Oh, my Lord. What's next, Mr. Producer? Flock cameras? Yes. You know, you operate under the assumption, Mr. and Mrs. America, that the voters are going to be voting legally and legitimately, but not the Democrats. Section 2 of the President's Executive Order, Establishment and Transmission of State Citizenship Lists and Prioritization of investigations and prosecutions related to election fraud. A, to the extent feasible and consistent with applicable law, including but not limited to the Privacy Act of 74, the Secretary of Homeland Security through the Director of the United States Citizenship and Immigration Service. Uh-oh. Citizenship and Immigration Service are in coordination with the Commissioner of the Social Security Administration, shall take appropriate action to compile and transmit to the chief election official of each state a list of individuals confirmed to be U.S. citizens who will be above the age of 18 at the time of an upcoming federal election and who maintain a residence in the subject state of citizenship. The state citizenship list shall be derived from federal citizenship and naturalization, records, Social Security records, save data, and other relevant federal databases. The state citizenship list shall be updated and transmitted to the state election officials no fewer than 60 days before each regularly scheduled federal election, or promptly upon request by a state in connection with any special federal election. And it goes into further details that are not pertinent for what I'm doing. B, for purposes of this order, an individual is eligible to vote in a federal election if the individual is a citizen of the United States, 18 years of age or older by the date of the upcoming election, and otherwise qualified under the laws of his or her state. Goes into this, and it cites numerous federal statutes. 1, 2, 3, 4, 5, 6, 7, 8, 9. Ooh. Section 3, United States Postal Service rulemaking on mail-in and absentee ballots. The unlawful use of the mail in connection with elections is prohibited in various federal statutes, and they cite four of them. B, to ensure the faithful execution of federal law, protect the integrity of the mail as a medium for transmitting federal election ballots and establish uniform standards to mail-in or absentee ballot services implemented throughout the United States with the United States Postal Service, is hereby... No way. Ladies and gentlemen, I tried to print something 2 hours ago. Uh-oh, Mr. Producer. Do you hear this? Ladies and gentlemen, I think we have on the air lifetime caught for the first time in American history. AI at work. Oh, yes, Mr. Peter, it's printing now. How do you explain this? You think it's Russia? Yes. Could be. Look at this. Ladies and gentlemen, I don't know how much noise you're going to hear in the background. I'm not kidding. I told Mr. Producer when the show started, printer's not working, and I've been trying for an hour to print stuff, and it's printing. I don't believe there's a data center near where I am, Mr. Producer, or flock cameras, for that matter. But we will do a quick search tomorrow and see what's up. I will continue. I hope this doesn't pester you too much, but it is what it is. Anyway, it goes on, and among other things, they'll check voting lists, which is required by federal law and has been required by federal law for several decades now. And they have proposed procedures to enable each state to routinely supplement and provide suggested modifications and so forth. So as you can see, there is nothing threatening. There is nothing obstructing people from voting who are supposed to or are free to vote. There's none of this. This is all really vanilla. But for the Democrats, this is a grave threat. It's a grave threat because they really don't believe in one man, woman, transitioning, what have you, and one vote. They don't really believe in that. And so they oppose this. So I just wanted you to know this mail-in executive order is perfectly legitimate. It makes clear that they're not going to permit or they're going to try and fight any effort to violate, you know, the mail-in voting system in federal elections. It doesn't violate federalism. It doesn't violate state authority. It ensures that federal law is complied with and the federal constitution is complied with. And the Democrats, you know, I blame the media, too. The media could break down what I was reading more at length And they could even report it and let people make up their own minds, but they're never going to do that. Instead, you have Donald Trump is trying to prevent people from voting, especially women who he can't define, and people of color. No, he's not. He's not doing any of that. I'll be right back.
1: Mark Levin.
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0: Islamic scholar, so-called Dr. Abdullah bin Hamid Ali, at the Dar al-Hijra, I have no idea what that is, Fairfax County, Virginia, right outside of Washington, D.C., the largest county in the state of Virginia, June 2026, by my calculation, just 2 months ago, at the Muslim Political Candidates Forum, says they will rid America, our government, of Zionist control. That's the Jews, of course. We've imported very sick people, bigots, racists, Jew haters, Christian haters, America haters. We've imported them. They call themselves scholars and directors and doctors and so forth and so on. You know what they're teaching their children, the children of others, in these facilities, in these segregated fortresses? And people are going to find out, sadly, we in this country, we're going to find out what this is like. When the Israelis have told us over and over again, you don't understand, there's a culture here, there's an indoctrination here. Now, the difference is, in our country, they're in our country. They're here. Here, right now. Hattip Memory, MEMRI.org. I want you to listen. I didn't make it up. This is just 60 days old. That's it. Fairfax, Virginia, right outside of Washington, D.C., heavily populated with bureaucrats and Islamists. Got it? Cut one, go.
1: I think that the Muslims who are in politics or Muslims who are trying to take away power from other people have to realize that those people are not going to give up their power easily. Right? They're not going to give up their power easily. Like, even like right now, the people who are actually like, listen, we're trying to rid the American government of Zionist control.
0: I mean, right, hold on now. Just so you know, don't they sound like a traitor Tucker Carlson too? Thomas Massie? Marjorie Traitor Gangrene? Don't they sound like these people? Go ahead.
1: Go away easily? No, they're not. They're going to fight hard, right? You know, they're going to fight hard to maintain their power because their power has been around. They've had this power for decades, right? You know, perhaps even a century, right? Since we're totally honest, right? And so if you think about it in the terms of like the banking system.
0: What a rambling jackass. Dr. Abdullah bin Hamid Ali, Islamic scholar. Go ahead.
1: And some Federal Reserves, you know, IRS were created, right? I mean, they've been really, significant power for a very long time. Now, what about China?
0: What did the Jews create? They created the Federal Reserve in 1913, Mr. Producer? Yeah, I got to say, we Jews have done an awful lot that I wasn't aware of. I have to confess. Isn't this sick? Every day, the Jews and Israel and it's a tiny country with 9 million people. Jews in this country make up a small percentage of the population, 15 million people worldwide, 2 billion Muslims, and this constant, just, it's unending assault. It's just unbelievable. Go ahead.
1: Russia. I mean, there are other, countries who are much more well positioned to actually take over before Muslims are. And Muslims, I feel like Muslims are just not mature enough, right, to be leadership. Anybody's claiming that the reason that the world is turning on the Zionists right now had to do with something that Muslims did, right? You know, some great grand strategy. No, it wasn't. It's just Allah's hand working, right? Right, in favor of the oppressed, right? The da'watum of loom, the oppressed, the prayer of the oppressed is being answered.
0: You guys got an IQ of a cucumber. Falls back on the slogans of Marxism. They all do. All the Islamists fall back on the slogans of Marxism. Now, why do they do that? Because Khomeini, the first one, and I know they're spelled differently and pronounced differently, but it's close enough. We're not splitting beards here. Khomeini use the language of Marxism to appeal to the world and to appeal to the West. So that's why you hear him using oppress and oppressor and so forth and so on. So they use the language of Marxism to advance the cause. of 7th century barbarism. 7th century barbarism. This is an ideology that's been around for a mere 1,400 years. Christianity's been around several thousand years. Judaism, the oldest, has been around almost 4,000 years. It's just... I'll be right back.

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3: Up the trade war. I'm Lisa Lucera, Fox News. President Trump changes the name of a Great Lake.
4: Flanked by maps showing Lake Ontario, renamed to Lake America, President Trump signed an executive order directing the Interior Department to implement the Great Lake name change.
5: This is official, effective immediately.
4: Canada is not compelled to change the name of the lake that creates the border between New York State and the province of Ontario. But it is something President Trump said he was considering earlier this week amid an escalating trade war with the U.S. neighbor.
5: Canada's been ripping us off for a long time on trade, very sadly.
4: Both countries announced higher tariffs on billions of dollars of goods imported across the border.
3: Fox's Jared Halpern at the White House. Canadian Prime Minister Mark Carney says the lake's name predates both Canada and the U.S. as nations. Vermont Republican Governor Phil Scott, whose state borders Canada and New York State, called the move petty and disappointing. The jury in the Lindsay Clancy trial will resume deliberations tomorrow. The defense claiming the Massachusetts mother had postpartum psychosis when she strangled her children in 2023.
6: In closing arguments, prosecutor Jennifer Sprague explained how Clancy meticulously planned the killings down to the minute, sending her husband on specific errands to get him out of the house. Sprague argued Clancy hid her homicidal thoughts from medical providers and made up that a hallucinated voice commanded her to kill.
3: Fox's Brian Yenis in Plymouth. Clancy did not take the stand. She admitted to strangling the children before throwing herself at a second floor window in a suicide attempt. About 90 U.S. citizens remained unaccounted for a day after catastrophic flash floods engulfed a border area of China and Nepal. The State Department says three Americans have been rescued. More than 400 people died in the flooding. 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
7: This is Congresswoman Michelle Fischbach, and I am not willing to stay silent with your tax dollars lining the pockets of fraudsters. For years, waste and abuse have been ignored. I'm changing that. I have a package of new legislation to expose corruption, protect whistleblowers, and make sure those who game the system face real consequences. The government should work for you, not against you. I'm Michelle Fischbach, and I'm cleaning up the fraud, paid for by official funds authorized by the House of Representatives.
8: Clear skies and mild through the evening hours with temperatures remaining in the 70s and light winds, and will slowly fall off overnight to a low in the low 50s with clear skies and light winds. And for Friday, we'll start off with sunshine, then turn partly cloudy in the afternoon. Southeast winds about 5 to 10 and highs about 84. And then a chance for showers and storms come in on a warm front Friday night, leading to a hot and humid Saturday. From the Flag Skywatch Weather Center, I'm Chief Meteorologist Dean Wysocki.
9: They're going after it. Boys are going after it. Let them drag and feast. There we go. He got a piece of it. Dragon ball at midfield.
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10: 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Jack Strand looks to his right, across the middle, back of the end zone, caught! Touchdown, Kelly Johnson, you betcha! 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
10: On that side, wide open, Gavin Lill. He's got it at the 35, 30, 20, 10, 5. Touchdown, Dragons. You betcha, Gavin Lill. How about that?
12: Just found an opening on that flag-style route, this green turf, and then the end zone.
10: Fake the pressure. Flottmeyer tries to get out. Overthrows. Picked off by Cody Sorensen. Gets taken out inside the 20-yard line. First and 10 for the Dragons in the red zone.
12: A double move is going to catch them because Sorensen's going to remember that.
10: Has some room. Still going 20, 15, 10, 5. Touchdown, Tyson Brandt. You betcha.
12: Flex the muscles, big man.
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12: Good evening. Welcome back, Dragon Nation, to the Dragon Football Pregame Show. Game number one of 2026, ready to rock and roll. This time last season, we were getting prepared to watch the Dragons overcome a three-score deficit in Marquette, Michigan, against the Wildcats in a victorious 44-37 victory. A game that saw many ups and downs and a lot of veteran experience from the Dragons. They would ultimately finish 8-3 in 2025, graduate two dozen young men, and now in 2026, it's up to the new crop of players on this squad. Some second-year, third-year, fourth-year guys, and even a few of those now fifth-year guys that we have on this roster are ready to lock and load. They're in their red jerseys tonight. They're home at Shields Field at Nemzik Stadium here in Moorhead, and they're ready to take it to Northern Michigan in bout number two between these two programs in a home-and-home series.
9: Yeah, this is the second time they've had a chance to play these guys. We played them last year in the Wooden Dome over there in Marquette, as you mentioned, James. Great trip in a sense that we got things going later on in that game, not the way you wanted to start the game. So when you look at this season with a lot of new faces and new positions, James, as far as being counted on to produce both offensively and defensively, I think now more than last year even, it's more important than ever to get off to fast starts for the Dragons, not only because it puts you in a better position to try and get a win each and every week, but you don't have the experience that you had on that offensive side of the ball. You have a guy who is quite honestly playing lights out in NFL preseason in Jack Strand down in Atlanta. You had the all-time Division II leading receiver in Gage Florence with 402 receptions all-time. You had your all-time touchdown leader in Brady Perryman. You had a number of other guys. Carson Elbert had a good year for you last year. You had Madden Thorson had transferred out. So you lost a lot of experience both in the quarterback room and the receiver room. So it's up to these new guys to try and find their way offensively. Good thing is you still got some experienced offensive linemen. You got two returning starters, one guy that was in the rotation, and Luke Rogan. You got your running backs back, and Wiersma, and Tyson Brandt. So you got some experience there. You got some younger quarterbacks, a bunch of sophomores out there, as we mentioned. And so it's going to be up to those that are getting the opportunity to make the most of it. And quite honestly, if you think about it, 4 years ago, Jack Strand was the backup quarterback to Tommy Falk, and he came out there, ended up taking that job and never gave it back and never looked back. And now here he is sitting in the NFL trying to make an NFL roster. So things like that can happen. We just don't know. This is kind of a time of unknowns for us. And I know I had a chance to talk to Coach Lockway about kind of how you plan or how you develop guys going into and not necessarily an unknown, but a new kind of regime, or if you will, a new generation of Dragons here, even though you do have that experience coming back.
12: 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First and foremost, Minnesota Duluth, the 20th-ranked team in the country. They're taking on a PSAC squad in the 25th-ranked squad out of Slippery Rock. first meeting between these two programs. They signed a home-and-home contract back in the spring, and currently Minnesota Duluth just punched one in. So they're up 10-7 on Slippery Rock with 12:43 to go in the first half of that ballgame. Good start for the 20th-ranked Bulldogs to the season. Then at 6 o'clock, a ton of NSIC action. Winona State's at St. Thomas, the FCS of the Pioneer League. That'll be their first meeting. Then Bemidji State hosting Michigan Tech. And last season, Bemidji State actually had the lead in that ballgame before Michigan Tech would outscore them 20-0 in the second half, get a 37-17 victory. Michigan Tech has a 21-11 all-time record in that series. Northern State, they're actually going to be at home in Aberdeen. They're hosting 21st-ranked Chadron State. At 6 o'clock tonight, Northern State is a 5-1 all-time series lead. They've won back-to-back games, but the most recent meeting prior to tonight was back in September of 1987 when the Wolves won 30-16. Minot State, they're going to host Emporia State out of the MIAA. Only the second meeting between these two programs. Emporia State won last year at the end of August, 27-7. Nebraska Kearney hosting Wayne State College at 6 o'clock. It's a 3-3 series tie all-time. Kearney won the meeting last season, 28-21. Wayne State last won in an overtime bout back in 2010. For Sioux Falls, the Coup, they're hosting Black Hills State at 6 o'clock as well. Black Hills leads that all-time series 20-13-1, but USF has won 8 straight ball games dating back to including last year's bout, which was 27-21 in favor of the Coup. For Concordia St. Paul, they're hosting Quincy out of the GLVC. That's a 6:30 kickoff tonight. Quincy won last year's meeting 38-7. That was the first ever meeting between the two programs. UMary at 6:30 will be hosting RMAC's Rocky Mountain and their first meeting between these two programs. Southwest Minnesota State at 7 o'clock here this evening will have a bout against Valley City State of the NAIA's Frontier League. Last time they met was back in 1988 when Southwest won 29-19 and has won both meetings to this point. Missouri Western, the MIAA, is hosting 13th-ranked Augustana at 7 o'clock tonight. Augie 2-1-1 in that series history. Augustana won last year in August 30-26. And then Minnesota State Mankato, the Mavs, the third-ranked team in the land. They're heading to Colorado Mesa for a RMAC bout at 7 o'clock tonight, the first meeting between those two programs. And on Saturday at 3 in the afternoon, Jamestown heads to Upper Iowa, the GLVC, a former NSIC foe, yep, turned GLVC foe, the first meeting between those two programs as we approach opening kickoff for our Dragons and most of the NSIC tonight. One final thing in this opening segment, you're going to hear us not use the term redshirt anymore this season, but you're going to hear a new term called the fifth year. And the reason for that is with Division II moving to an age-based eligibility model, some drastic changes needed to be done to the MSUM website. Yep. So if you're looking on the website, that's exactly what they mean by that. So what is going to happen is if you're a first-year guy, you're a freshman. Second year is a sophomore, junior, senior. And if you end up taking that fifth year of eligibility, you will then be a fifth-year player. There is no more of the redshirting terminology. The biggest thing is you can play right away and you will still have a fifth year of eligibility if you want it. Yep. But also, if you were to have sustained, let's say, a season-ending injury, you do not get a waiver to try and redshirt from that. Yep. So you just get from the day that you step on campus, you become eligible for that freshman year, you get 5 years of eligibility in that, and there is no more waiver base, there's no more redshirting. You get 5 years from the date that starts, or your 19th birthday, whichever ends up coming first from that. So that is why you're going to hear this term, fifth year, and you're going to hear it with a couple of guys. For example, the starting center for the Dragons, Nick Haugrud. Yep. We're going to refer to him as a fifth-year guy here all season, and there are some guys that had redshirted last season that are going to be called sophomores this year, not what was formerly a redshirt freshman in that respect. We're going to take our first break of the pregame. We come back, we're going to diagnose and preview. What do we know about Northern State? A new coaching staff, but some familiar faces. 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
12: Welcome back to your Dragon Football pregame show. Big game, James McCarty with Jason Denman. About 20 or so minutes away from actually kicking off between the Wildcats of Northern Michigan and the Dragons of Minnesota State Moorhead. Stay tuned. We're going to have our pregame coaches' comments. The head coach, Steve Lockway, still looming in the next handful of minutes. We'll have some conversations at the half as well with offensive assistant coach Jersey Selsler, who actually began his collegiate career with the Dragons, then transferred over to Concordia College across town in Moorhead to play for head coach Terry Horan, finished out his collegiate career there starting for the Cobbers a season ago. Now he's an offensive assistant for the Dragons. We'll talk with him at the half, and postgame we'll hear from wide receivers coach Mark Martin, all of those brought to you by Valley Imports throughout the game. So as we look to diagnose this matchup between the Wildcats and Dragons, what we know from a year ago is that the Wildcats would love to run the ball down your throat. They would love to do triple option. Fullback dive, halfback dive. Maybe the quarterback will take it off of the guard.
9: Yeah.
12: Throw it out the window.
9: Yeah.
12: Completely out the window.
9: Scrap it.
12: New coaching staff, new terminology for them. There's going to be a whole new mentality to Northern Michigan football this season. And in total honesty, we've gotten a few tidbits, but they have not, you know, understandably so, gamesmanship, things of those sorts. We have ideas of what they're going to run. We believe that Northern Michigan will be in some form of power run style offense. You're not just going to completely flip an entire philosophy, an entire mindset of a program in the matter of about 6 months with one spring ball and then into a fall camp. So there are going to be some similarities to last year's program from the Wildcats, but there will be some differences. At the same point for the Dragons, you graduated 24 young men from last year. Even though you're going to run similar schematics, there are going to be a tremendous amount of differences, and that's what's going to make this ball game so interesting tonight. Not even the first drive or even just the second drive. We may be talking about two full quarters of football that these two programs are going to be feeling out their what their seasons are going to become, because there's a half a dozen or so fourth or fifth year leaders on each of these programs that have been around their programs for the better part of the last half a decade. But there is a substantial amount of young men that have not had an opportunity to play high-level college football yet, and there's going to be a learning curve the first handful of drives here tonight. The Dragons are going to look to stay disciplined. They're going to try and rely upon defensively those veteran leaders that they have in the secondary, Adam Kallenbach, Gavin Jarko, those type guys. And when it comes to the linebacking core, a guy like Josh Ballstead, who's in his fourth year in the program, and then from the defensive line, your Zach Dahls, your Denver Piowski, your Derek Tibbetts, those guys who are fourth and fifth year style guys, they're going to be relied upon a ton this season. Offensively for the Dragons, you're going to be looking a ton towards the center, Nick Haugrud. You're going to be looking at that junior left tackle in Manny Wilson, a senior wide receiver, a fourth year wide receiver at that, and Kelly Johnson. Tyson Brandt, who's in his fourth year at the program, a lot of weight is going to be bestowed upon those guys' shoulders, and it's going to be about teaching in the brotherhood and helping those guys go mature snap by snap, quarter by quarter, game by game throughout this entire season. There's going to be a learning curve. We're going to witness these first couple of quarters, but I tell you what, it's going to be an absolute blast.
9: Yeah, and I think as the game goes along, I think coaching staff here for both teams are going to see what they've been able to implement in the spring and then into fall camp and see how these players have developed, how they've progressed, because I'm sure coaches have kind of some question marks as to how they're going to have progressed since the first time they took the field as, you know, this class of seniors, juniors, et cetera. So it's going to be interesting. The Dragons Dragons, the talk that we had preseason here was that they hope to be a little bit more balanced. Obviously, when you got an NFL type quarterback on your roster, you're going to throw the ball 50 times a game, and that's okay because you got the guy that can do it. They're going to try and be a little more balanced this year, I believe, and that's good because we saw what they could do when they got that running game going. Tyson Bryant had some nice game. Owen Wiersma adds a punch to that running game as well. So they can handle the ball on the ground, so we'll see if they can kind of lean on that running game a little bit more this season. Northern Michigan, I know they've got probably, 40 to 50 or maybe even 60 new players on that roster this year compared to last year. They got some holdovers from last year like you talked about, James, but at the same time, you can't really truly go from a triple option to a spread offense within 1 year. So I think what they're going to do is probably try and spread teams out more. It looks like their starting type of formation is going to be a three wide, one running back set. And so you're going to start with that, and I think they're still going to want to lean on that running game like they did last year and mix in maybe more passing opportunities compared to last year. But I think that their progression from all-out triple-option running team to a spread-it-out passing team is going to take some time. It's going to take getting some the correct personnel going forward. So we'll see how quickly they can transition from one style to the next. But with a lot of new players on that roster, maybe it'll happen quicker than we really realize.
12: And so offensively for Northern Michigan, you're going to hear us use the name of running back Noah Dobert a lot this evening, and also Duke Shovald, who is the starting quarterback for the Wildcats. Defensively, you're going to hear a lot about the middle linebacker, senior, and Jax Hurdle, one of the most electric linebackers in the country. And actually, both Dobert and Hurdle are a part of D2Football.com's Elite 100 watch list for 2026. They are two of 100 players that the Division II ranks are saying, we need to watch these guys because they're going to be candidates for postseason national awards at the Division II level. And when you hear their names called tonight, you hear us diagnose the plays that they're going to have happen. You're going to see why with that. Yeah. For the Dragons, you're going to hear some new but also familiar names. Kelly Johnson's going to be one that you're going to hear from years past. Tyson Brandt from years past. But you're going to hear the names of guys that include at the tight end position. Gavin Lill, Owen Wiersma, wide receivers Peyton Longmire, along with Kalen Lucas, Seth Stallo, a big-framed receiver, is going to be a name that you're going to hear a ton of this season.
9: He's not your typical MSUM Dragon wide receiver. He's listed at 6'7", so you'll be able to see him out on the field because you know we like to joke that Coach Lockway's got a type in that wide receiver room. It's somewhere between that 5'8 and 5'10 size receiver that ends up being one of your best receivers. So we got some size there. We'll replace kind of in theory, James. We'll replace kind of a Carson Elbert, Carter Bierenkot type, so he's going to be big, long, and lanky. But like you said, we've got a couple guys, Kelly Johnson, Callan Lucas, that look like to be ready to take a step forward in to be those main guys in the receiver room. But there's still a lot of opportunity for a lot of guys in the receiver room to start making some plays there. So we'll have to see how it kind

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8: Yeah, code red for me.
9: Huh?
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13: Welcome back to Dragon Football pregame show. Big game James McCarty with Jace Denman, and conversation with head coach Steve Lockwee in just a moment where the excitement of a new season is starting to ooze out of not just myself, not just you, not just the fan base in front of us, but the entire coaching staff and all those young men that are going to be playing between those white lines here this evening.
14: Yeah, I mean, there's something special about opening night, especially here at Shields Field and Nemzik Stadium. You don't get too many opening nights under the lights. The Dragons are going to have this game tonight. You're going to have a game next week on a Thursday night as well. It's a great atmosphere. Night games here at Nemzik are something special. And I tell you what, James, I got a chance to talk to Coach Lockwee this week, and I started things off by asking him, how excited are you to get the new season underway?
15: Well, really excited because I think it's a young football team that's put in a lot of work. They've waited a long time to get their moment. We had a lot of seniors last year. These guys have been waiting for kind of their moment, the lights to shine on them and their stage and their story to write. And so I'm really excited for those guys to see that out there at Unravel. And they put the work in, and so hopefully we can have a good start to it.
16: When you look back to the spring and then into fall camp, have you seen a lot of progress? Have you seen progress in some specific areas, or what do you take away from spring and into fall camp to kind of really judge how far you've come so far?
15: Well, I think a lot of maturity. I think when we started in the spring, it was a very immature team that maybe didn't understand the importance of showing up every day, didn't understand the importance of, you know, being able to have competitive composure. And I think that's what's grown over the course of time. And so now we've got guys, I think, that are confident in their ability that need to now go out and prove that they can do it when the lights are shining.
16: When we look at this, obviously, the biggest, you know, things, we've got three offensive linemen starters that are gone. You've got, obviously, all-conference, conference MVP Jack Strand, obviously playing very well in the NFL preseason. You got your all-time leading touchdown receiver. He graduated. You've got the all-time Division II receptions leader graduated. Players sprinkled across both sides of the ball that have moved on. Not only great players, but also senior leaders as well. So, first part of the question, how do you replace guys like that? And second off, what are you expecting from some of these young guys when they're finally given that opportunity for more play?
15: Well, it didn't seem like you gave us much of a chance there. Very good season. So, you know, there's a great group of guys that graduated last year, and you can't take anything away from them. But at the end of the day, the next classes have to step up, the next guys. And so I think the testament and why I feel comfortable about it is some of it is because of last year's team. Those guys did groom the next wave, and they were selfless people. It wasn't just about them and their season. It was about how can we help the guys after us. So when we leave, Dragon football continues to ascend and do great things. And so I think they left us in great place. The young guys have picked themselves up where they needed to be, and now it's just time to go out and actually quit talking about and go do it and create the next new names that we're going to talk about. We talk about all these names that graduated. The next new names become the household names that we all talk about.
16: When it comes to that aspect of coaching, I mean, you got a great coaching staff here. It's been a pleasure, obviously, getting to know all the coaching staff, right? Continue to build that relationship with you guys each and every year that we cover the team. But from a coaching standpoint, how do you kind of move on and get ready for the next class of what is going to become? Because there's a lot of young guys on this team. I look at the defensive side because we were talking to some defensive players this morning, and you know, you get a lot of guys that are sophomores, etc. So this is the first time I've kind of been through this. I kind of, you know, graduated, it felt like, with these guys last year. So how do you kind of not necessarily move on, but get ready for that next class? And it almost feels like a fresh start in some ways.
15: Yeah, it does, and that's the new challenge of being able to find the next wave of guys that now get to write their story. And so as you sit back, we watch these guys, you know,

0: through the recruiting process. We see them in the weight room on Friday mornings, you know, working their butt off all fall while they're red shirts, never getting on the field. You see them at practice start to make plays, but, you know, a year ago knowing that, oh, they're not going to be on the field, and now the moment has come. And so we've seen what they can do. That's why it's exciting. Now they can go do it, and everybody else can see the work that they've put in.
1: Now that you put in the work in the offseason, getting ready for game one, Northern Michigan here, no drive through the forest to get there to a wooden dome. It's here this time. But this is a unique situation. I mean, you don't have a long history with Northern Michigan playing against them, and now they've got a new coaching staff, a new style offensively. How do you get prepared for a situation like that where there's a lot of unknowns on that team?
0: Very difficult. Both sides, I think, have unknowns in the fact of we've got a whole new team. We've got to figure out who the guys on the roster are. They're trying to figure that out. They've got a new team, new staff, new players, new schemes. And so I think it really becomes week one. How prepared can you be to do what you need to do against anything that might show up? And so maybe that means there's less calls, less in the game plan, but you have to be able to adjust what you do have. Right. And so I think that's what we've been focused on ourselves. What do we have, and then how do we have to adjust it to every possible scenario that comes up?
1: When we look at this game, what are some things, what are some keys to this game to try and get a victory at home to start off 2026 with a 1-0 record?
0: Well, getting started well early is going to be important, right? A young team, you don't know a lot about the other team. They're trying to get started early. It's been a long road trip. I think you want to try and grasp the game as soon as you can early, or at least a control or a sense of calmness or confidence in something, right? What can you hang your hat on? And we certainly didn't do that last year. We got down 21 to rip and had our backs to the wall right away. And so you want to try and get in that place where you're doing there. I think special teams has to be, I don't even know if you have to say it has to be a winning edge. And in the early part of the game, it's like special teams can't lose it for you, right? And so you have to have special teams that have substitutions that get out there that can make sure that we can snap and kick and hold and do all those things.
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4: Hey, it's head coach Steve Lockway. It's time to get fired up for the opening kickoff. Now let's head back to the booth with big game James McCarty and Jace Denman right here on The Flag.
5: Welcome to Shields Field at Nemzik Stadium, where your MSUM Dragons have just won the toss. They have deferred to the second half, and Northern Michigan will receive the opening kickoff of the 2026 season, heading left to right on your radio dial. Good evening, everyone. Jay Stemmen alongside big game James McCarty for MSUM football. 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
6: 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First and foremost, lean on the veterans. It's a young core this year. The couple of experienced veterans next to you, on your left, your right, in front, behind you, lean on those guys. They're going to take you to the promised land. Secondly, stay disciplined and trust your preparation. It's a new system for Northern Michigan this year. They're learning it just as much as you are right now when you're seeing it for the first time up front. Trust the preparation of what Coach Currier, Lockway, and company did for you. You'll be successful. And thirdly, have a short memory. Go make the next play. You're going to make mistakes. For some of these young men, 11 of them to be exact, it's their first collegiate snaps of their college careers. And so they need need to have a short memory, go make the next play. The coaching staff's going to trust them to do that and to not hesitate.
5: Max Watson puts toe to leather, and that's going to end up in the end zone. It'll be a touchback. Northern Michigan will get the ball at their own, 25 for college these days? I forget, they keep switching it up. To start off the 2026 season on offense, Northern Michigan, if you're familiar with NDSU football, which a lot of you are, they kind of look carbon copy of that when it comes to uniforms. Gold helmets, they've got their white jerseys and white pants on, green and yellow stripes. Dragons in the traditional white helmets, red over white, the traditional outfits for MSUM as we get ready for play number one in the 2026 season. First and 10 for the Wildcats. They'll come out. Shotgun set, running back to the sidecar right. Man goes in motion from right to left. They got trips on that side. Looking to his left, we'll get the pass off. It'll be caught and taken down. That'll be caught by number 7 there. That is Sebastian Boya.
6: Gannon Ballgreen, a Barnesville native, in on the tackle for the Dragons. Ballgreen, young man who has played in a handful of collegiate games, played in two last season, had a couple of tackles, now starting for the Dragons at that Sam linebacker position this season.
5: This time, Chavaldez got trips to the right. Has tight end on the left side, running back sidecar right. Running back takes the handoff to the left. He's going to fight his way forward. He'll get stopped at about the 29. They might give him the 30 on that. It's going to bring up a 3rd and 5. Nice tackle there by the defense.
6: Yeah, something that defensive coordinator Jesse Currier, I was talking with him pregame about, the Dragons are going to go to that 2-down, 3-point stance defensive lineman with 2 stacked edge rushers for the most part this season. With lean edge rushers that include guys like Zach Dahl, Dean Lemke, Denver Piowski, Derek Tibbetts, they want opponents to be in 3rd and 5 or longer so they can pin their ears back and get a step on those tackles.
5: Man in motion, you got a bunch of trips to the right. Chavald, under pressure, throws it out, has a man. He's going to be caught at the 45 down to the sideline. He's going to be taken out of bounds at the 25. You had pressure there coming after Shovdahl, and he's able to get that pass off just in time, James, down the sideline for a big play into Dragon territory, and they'll mark him out inside the 25, a 1st and 10 at the 24, and Northern Michigan goes quickly, 5 wide this time.
6: Yeah, as Isaac Olson, the 6'2 junior wideout on the reception.
5: Chavald under pressure. He's going to roll to his left. He's going to tuck it and run, and he'll be ripped down inside the 20. And just one small play away there, James, from getting off the field for the Dragon defense. That was super close. Saw the blitzer coming, or at least a pass rusher get through there. And one big play there makes that one a pass completion for 46 yards on that play. So now they'll go 2 wide receivers right. Chavald with a back in the backfield, right? There'll be a false start on the tight end. That'll back him up 5. That'll make it 2nd and 10. Check that 2nd and 11. Only gave him 4 yards on that rush. Your starters along that offensive line, Babcock, Methner, Emmons, Verstegen, and Lee for Northern Michigan. Tight end, the starting is Joe Mueller. Your wide receivers are Isaac Olson, Sebastian Boya, Trevor Terrakaw, and then you've got Chavald at quarterback and Dobert at running back. 2 tight end set this time. They'll switch from the right to the left. You got 2 wide receivers wide right. Chavald will take the snap, look to his right, get it out quickly. He's got a man out there. He'll catch it, and he'll be taken down at the 20. So he'll gain that 5 yards back that they had lost on the penalty, and it'll bring up 3rd and about 5.
6: Josiah Owens on the tackle there, an Esco native, a second-year player for the Dragons, 5'9", pushing 190, had a couple of games he played in last year. He goes by Jay, makes it simple for everybody, and he's a young man who played some high-level high school football in Esco, and he's looking to make a name for himself in his sophomore campaign.
5: I think we saw Tibbetts and Lemke come into the game. Tight end goes in motion. They have trips to the left side. Chavald takes the snap, looks to his left. Under pressure, he's going to escape. He's got room to run. He's going to get close, and he will pick up that 1st down inside the 10. Another time, James, where the Dragons have gotten pressure on him, but Chavald, I mean, he was a running quarterback last year. He's able to tuck that ball and run, get enough for a 1st down, so they got to do a little bit better job containing him on those scrambles.
6: Yeah, Tibbetts in on the tackle along with Owens for the Dragons here is that defensive line with Dahl, Martin, Brunson, and Piowski starting today with some guys rotating in.
5: Looks like it's Okowski out there at quarterback right now. He takes a snap, looks to his left, scrambles, Looked like there should be a hold across the middle. Picked up in the back of the end zone by the Dragons. So there's a penalty. We think it's a holding call, but it's picked off in the back of the end zone. Is that Owens on that
6: Josiah
5: one?
6: Josiah Owens.
5: There you go. Josiah with the big play.
6: One of a dozen Dragons to make their first collegiate start today. And the Dragons were bending, but they did not break. They kept working their tails off play after play. Finally, when things broke, Owens was there for the INT, and the Dragon offense is going to take over their first possession of 2026.
5: Good job there. And I think that actually Okowski actually got the start. We've been told that Chevald has been going to be the starting quarterback, and according to the stats, he was the one who went 3 for 4 on that drive, James, running the ball and also throwing the ball. So got us a little caught up there. So I don't know, a little trickeration or deception there by Northern Michigan, but now we'll start things off for the offense. We'll go through your starters here in a minute for the Dragons. And this is going to be a run right there. And that'll just be a run by Drew Huebner, who gets a start at quarterback. Kind of a design quarterback run there, spread him out 4 wide.
6: Yeah, something you're going to see a bit more of this season is going to be a tight end for the Dragons out there. Gavin Lill getting the start at tight end, 6 foot, about 260. The Bismarck native, played at Bismarck Century. He knows how to run the rock downhill. Now he's blocking for guys like Huebner and company.
5: So Dragons go 4 wide. Lill at that tight end on that strong right side. Drew this time is going to look to throw. He's going to pass it out quickly. He's going to be caught and out of bounds. That should be Kelly Johnson on the pass catch there. And that'll be a gain of about 5, maybe 6 on that one. It'll bring up 3rd and 4.
6: Johnson's going to be that number one receiver option, similar to what Florence was for Strand last year. For Huebner this year, he ended up last season with 21 receptions for 205 yards. And he's going to be a guy that's going to get a half a dozen catches, if not more, each and every Saturday afternoon. Tonight just happens to be a Thursday.
5: Yep, Bruner and Lucas out there on the left side of the field. Kelly Johnson also wide right. Lil goes in motion. Huebner takes his time. Gets it this time to Kellen Lucas for the first down. And Kellen Lucas was a guy, James, that had kind of some moments with that veteran receiving crew last year as a freshman. And I think this year they're going to depend on him a lot more than they did in year one. So that's a first down, the first down for the Dragons here in 2026. So they'll stay 4 wide with that tight end on the strong right formation. Empty set for Huebner. Gavin Lowe goes back and forth. Now he's out wide to the right. Huebner with time. He's going to step up. He's going to tuck it. He's going to break a couple of tackles, and he'll get taken down hard at the 45-yard line in Northern Michigan at the first down for the Dragons.
6: Yeah, that was a big-time play there. Joe Rose came in at right tackle, ended up rotating in for whichever reason. Had to get a couple of snaps in. He was able to seal off that edge rusher that allowed Huebner to get upfield and cross midfield all the way down to the plus 45.
5: I think that's Jack Juleson wide right there with Kelly Johnson. Johnson in the slot. Lil will start strong left this time. This time Kelly Johnson goes to the wide side of the field, so trips left. Now Lil goes in motion the other way. They'll take their time. Huebner takes the snap. Looking. He's got some time, and that pass is batted down at the line of scrimmage. That time by number 95.
6: Daniel Simon. Yeah, big paw, the sophomore there, sitting up at 6'5" and 260. Threw his hand up at the perfect time, knocked it down, got his defense an opportunity to reset after that big broken play first down from the Dragons a play ago.
5: Yeah, because that one looked like you were going to get it out to Kelly Johnson short, and then you had a receiver on the next level that maybe would have been able to pick up a block and maybe spring him for a big gain. So 2nd and 10 now for the Dragons. Trips left, wide side of the field. Huebner looks. Blitz coming off that left. He'll get rid of it, and this time we'll go to Lucas, and he'll pick up enough to get you inside the 40, down to the 39, maybe the 38. That'll make a 3rd and manageable here.
6: That was a good job by Huebner to stay composed in the pocket, take that hit, and execute. Just a veteran-type play from a second-year guy that, you know, you might not think much about, but that was really veteran to stay in there, understand you're going to take the hit anyway, so you might as well deliver that football in. Tyson Brandt into the ballgame is going to check the tie down to, out for the Dragons.
5: So Brandt will line up sidecar left of Huebner. 4 wide receiver set. And they will hand this one off to Brandt. He's got all kinds of room up the middle. Roman, 20, 15, 10, 5, touchdown. Tyson Brandt, you betcha, put 6 on the board for the 2026 MSUM Dragons.
6: He got downhill, and nobody was going to catch him. It was a great job of that delayed handoff. Take a second, get it to him in the middle, and, well, when the The edge rushers came around. They left the middle wide open. The Dragons going four wide. They brought the secondary outside. And between the hash marks, it was Tyson Brandt and a whole lot of red end zone.
5: That field opened up like the Red Sea there. And just there was nobody there. Great play call by the offensive play staff. And just I tell you what, that was the right time to run that kind of little draw right up the middle. And they just weren't ready for it. They were expecting more pass. And boom, right up the middle, big time touchdown play. Max Watson, extra point, snap set, and the kick is up, and it is good. And here with 8:42 to go in the first quarter, your Dragons take the lead, 7-0 on your home for Dragon Athletics, AM 1100 and 92.3 FM, the flag.
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5: Back in Moorhead on the campus of Minnesota State Moorhead here at Shields Field and Nemzik Stadium. J7 alongside Big Game James McCarty. 2026 season opener underway. Dragons fought off a drive there by Northern Michigan. Pick it off in the end zone. They go down and put together a drive and take a 7-0 lead here with 8:42 to go in the first quarter.
6: Seven plays, 80 yards, 2:44 time of possession, 39-yard touchdown run for one Tyson Brandt.
5: And that'll be fair caught inside the 5-yard line. If you know the college game, if you fair catch it inside that area, it'll come out to the 25 just like a touchback. So first and 10, where's that a 20-yard line on that one? We'll wait and see.
6: 25.
5: In the end zone for a touchback?
6: 25 on the kickoff, and then like an interception, it's a 20.
5: Yep, exactly. Yeah, yeah. So first and 10 at the 25. They'll take it at the left hash mark, far side of the field away from James and myself up here in the booth. Great crowd here tonight for the season opener. Evening game. Well, got the lights already on. Don't need them quite yet, but by halftime, we'll start to use them. Man goes in motion. Takes the snap. Passing out. This time it is Chevald, and he'll get it out to his receiver who goes backwards, and he'll get back to the line of scrimmage, and that's it. So Chevald actually comes in on the second drive, and it was Okowski who got the drive on the first one. So they might be kind of doing a little bit of the same as what we've kind of heard the Dragons might do, kind of pinball between those two quarterbacks and see how it kind of plays out.
6: Yeah, Sterikoff in on the reception there. Might have gotten a half a yard or so on that first down play, second and 9.
5: So here we go. Two wide receivers right, one to the left. That tight end on the left side. This time they're going to hand it off to the running back, Dobert. He's going to bust a tackle there. Almost had him down for an okay gain. And then we're going to have a penalty flag. I don't forget a face mask on that one.
6: Yeah, so the Dragons on that play, what happened was after Dobert got about 5 yards downfield, they had two guys hit him. They hit him nicely around that waist area and lower. But the problem that they run into is when they hit him with those shoulder pads, they pop. And they didn't wrap. And so when they didn't wrap, he was able to just spin them and get back off running down and galloping down the sideline. And so with that and then a personal foul, all of a sudden what looked to be about a 4-yard gain at one point is going to turn into about a quarter of the field.
5: Yeah, that one's going to be on Gavin Jarko on the tackle. So now it'll be first and 10 for Northern Michigan at their 46-yard, at the Dragon 46-yard. Now trips to the right, two to the left, empty set. Chevald's got all kinds of room now after nobody was open. He'll run it, and he'll pick up a first down, gain about 10, maybe 11 on that one, down to the Dragon 36-yard line, excuse me.
6: Yeah, they went to a trip to the right side of the field, tried to fake a wide-out bubble there to try and draw the Dragon defense in, and then Chevald was able to work his way down the sideline and get a first down for Northern Michigan as we officially cross under 8 minutes to go in the first quarter.
5: Trips bunched to the right. One wide receiver wide left, running back in the backfield. Wide receiver goes in motion. Chevald takes it, passes it out quickly, gets it out, and the receiver will slide down and catch it right at the 30-yard line. And they'll give him that lean to the 29. Well, the one receiver, one linesman was going to do that. Then
6: yeah,
5: they changed their mind.
6: And Patak, he's actually a freshman wideout. So 5'10 and 165. He's getting his first snaps less than 12 months after wrapping up his senior year of high school. So he's coming to the big show in a hurry.
5: That 2x2 stack there for defense. And now Dobert is going to break some tackles. He'll pick up another first down. Good penetration once again, James, from that defensive front by the Dragons. Just simply got to wrap up and make that tackle.
6: Yeah, and so that was made possible there. You saw Dean Lemke on that left side, or that right edge technically, on the left tackle. He over-pursued outside a little bit. The tackle in Babcock just pushed him out a little bit, created a lane for Dobert to be able to scurry across the 23.
5: Saval takes his time, looks at the sideline for the play call. Got two wide receivers each side. Dobert in the backfield, sidecar right. They take the snap. He's looking to his left, gets it out quickly, a little short route, and he's going to be drilled right there. That time taken down by Evan Miles. So as soon as he caught that one, he was taken down. Gave him some cushion, didn't want to get, obviously, beat deep or anything, but still a nice five-yard gain there for the Wildcats.
6: Yeah, and Evan Miles, a senior from Oregon, Wisconsin, he's like the Energizer Bunny on the defense. He's loud. He's almost, to some people, obnoxious, but he gets the point across. He's there to cheer on his teammates. He's going to go make some big plays, and he was actually a game-time decision, so it's good to see him out there tonight.
5: Two tight end set. Now the wide receiver goes in motion. They'll fake it. They want to go back on a screen play, and he's going to be drilled, and it's going to be incomplete there. That one you could see coming all the way up here, James. They rolled to the right. They sent the running back across the formation there, hoping they were going to be able to sneak him over there and run a screen play, but that went nowhere.
6: And that was Miles on the hit, too.
5: Mm-hmm.
6: And just for good measure, Piowski went all the way to midfield to the football just to make sure that they knew it was a clear recovery. If it was, in fact, a lateral pass, which it was not, it was 4 or 5 yards in the front court there. So right now, at tailback, Noah Hoffman's in, the 5'10", 183-pound junior. He played in 7 games last year, had 31 carries, averaged about 3.5 yards a carry. More of a route-catching type of guy here for the Wildcats, who look as though they...
5: Timeout taken
6: by the Dragons.
5: 6:02 on the clock, 3rd and 5 coming up here in this first quarter. Dragons lead 7-0. 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
6: Back at Shields Field, big game James McCarty with Jason Denman. It's a 3rd down and a long 5 at the 18-yard line right now for the Wildcats. 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Thank you for making Dragon Athletics coverage possible all season long. Right here on the flag is back in shotgun set. Go the Wildcats.
5: Savald moves one of those tight ends to the left side, two wide receivers right. Dragons showing blitz, bring the pressure. They go into the end zone and overthrown there in coverage.
6: It was Kallenbach in coverage there. Boya was the intended receiver, the big 6'3 wideout. And the fact the Dragons brought 6 inside, including Ball Green and company, it ate up all 5 blockers. The running back then couldn't go out in a leak-out pattern. Mm-hmm. Because of that, he had to block, and it was just going to be a bang-bang play, and quarterback could not make it happen. Is now looking to place kick, actually. He's a freshman in Sawyer McLendon here for the Wildcats. We're looking to, at about a 35-ish-yard field goal for him from the left hash mark.
5: 35-yard field goal. Wind, what breezer is at his back. He's going to get his foot into that one.
6: Plenty of distance.
5: And it is good. So with 5:52, 2 drives inside the Dragon end of the field, and they only come up with 3 points. Dragons have a 7-3 lead now with 5:52 to go here in quarter number 1 on the season opener. And, James, so far, defense has been doing what we had hoped they would do. Bend but don't break. There's probably a few things that the coaching staff would like to clean up a little bit on that defensive side of the ball, but so far, so good here in this first quarter.
6: Yeah, these first two drives, what have we seen basically on it? We've seen a sustained drive by Northern Michigan. One drive was a broken coverage on a third down. The other drive was a big pop by the defense, but a lack of wrapping up that ended up going for 15 yards plus a personal foul gets you 25, almost 30 yards on a single play. You take those two plays out, Northern Michigan never crosses the 30-yard line either possession. But what they do both times is they get it to the red zone because of those big plays, and the defense is able to come up with a stop. Now, I understand they gave up a field goal in the second drive, but the first drive, I'm telling you, Owens out there just lurking in the backfield. It gives you flashbacks to, of course, the Kallenbach brothers, of course, one of which is still out there on the field. It kind of reminds you of Mikhail Peterson and Owens. He's going to be a fun defensive back for years to come for the Dragons, and he got his first taste of it on that opening drive when he got the INT that, of course, led to the Dragons' first points of the season.
5: McClendon kicks this one off. It's going to be a short kick. It's going to be taken by one of the upmen at the 30. And I believe that was Stowers.
6: It was, yes.
5: And I think Stowers kind of wanted to try and return that one, but he kind of caught it and fell forward 5 yards. But I think they're going to say it was fair caught, I believe, at the 30. So not quite as smooth as I think Kenan wanted it to look. But
6: hey, the Dragon offensive line, too, tonight. What's going to happen is the left tackle, Manny Wilson, the center, Nick Haugrud, the right tackle, and Luke Rogan, they're expected to take the bulk of the snaps. You're starting Dallin Ernst at left guard. You're starting Jacob Dorner at right guard. Guys like Jackson Barth and Kyle Nemzik, Joe Rose, are all going to rotate in at those guards, maybe even tackle spots. And so you're going to see some flip arounds and things of those sorts. But primarily, Wilson, Haugrud, along with Rogan, are going to take almost every snap on the L-line.
5: Tyson Brandt takes the carry, and he'll get out to the 35. They're going to spot this ball at the 33. Out here on this drive, too, James, Denzel Sutton, wide receiver out there. Also, Seth Stala, he is out there as well. So he gets those two guys get their first game reps here on the second drive of the season.
6: It's going to be a fun year for those young men, especially after they get those first catches, get the juices flowing, get those jitters out, and they're going to be explosive.
5: Looking to pass this one, gets it out quickly, and a little quick turn there by Kelly Johnson. It'll be bring up third and manageable, gain of about five or six on that one.
6: Yeah, the check down valve there, the Mr. Reliable this season, Kelly Johnson's going to be him as he checks out. Callan Lucas in for him on third down. At some point, I don't know when tonight, but we know that the offensive staff is going to want to try and throw some type of fade or vertical route to Seth Stallo. It's just a matter of when it happens, and I know for a fact, when it does happen, Huebner's going to be ready to chuck it downfield.
5: Trips to the right. Now man comes in motion is Lucas. So 2x2. Brandt picks up a blitz. They'll get it out quickly. Lucas. And that'll be close. And they will give him the first down. So nicely done by Lucas. But you had, was that Sallow out there or was that Bruner out there?
6: I think that was Bruner. Yeah, Bruner's a big frame. 6'2", about 210, 215, depending on the day.
5: Is he the young man from Moorhead?
6: From Drake, North Dakota,
5: He was running down the middle of the field, and if Huebner had a little bit more time, he might have been able to hook up with him. So you got two safeties deep here on this Northern Michigan defense, and Brandt will motion out of the backfield. So empty set. Huebner's going to run this one. Didn't quite get the block he wanted there from Brandt, and he'll be taken down 5 yards from where they'll spot it. So it'll be a loss of one on that one. It kind of started to set up like it looked like it was going to work there with Brandt out as your lead blocker, but Tyson didn't get a real good block there, and then the rest of the guys just went and tackled him, and then you had Bruner. They were fighting over a hand towel there. I guess number five, number five for Northern Michigan thought it was his, but he needs to check his backside because his is still hanging there. So second and 11 now for the Dragons. 2x2 set. Back in the backfield should be Tyson Brandt still with Huebner. Four-man rush. They'll only rush three. Huebner has some time. Looking. Rolls to his right. And he'll just chuck that one for about 5 yards. I saw down the field was that. We had 20. That was, wasn't 20. What was that? 28, I believe. Yeah, 28 over there. Jack Jolson was down there. And I was waiting for him to, because he was coming back to the ball, James, along the sideline. I'd hoped that Huebner would have been able to see him, but couldn't quite get it out to him.
6: Yeah, that play was made possible, too, by the right tackle. Luke Rogan, that edge rusher came outside wide. Rogan just drove him into the turf, got him out of the play. Huebner was able to step up, roll out right, then, of course, connect for 5 yards.
5: Empty set now across the middle, in and out of the hands that time. Tried to get that one over to Juleson. He had Brandt motion out of the backfield. So fourth down now here right about midfield at about the 49-yard line.
6: And Jack Juleson, a 6'1 wideout from Bismarck. And remember watching him play a lot of high school football at Legacy. He's a young man that can he turns nothing into something when given opportunities. It's just a matter of getting that. That was a bullet pass with a defender getting a hand down in there. It'll be interesting to see how it shakes out the rest of the game for him. Coming into punt, though, Tristan Ulmer, of course, a man down.
5: One man back deep to should return this one.
6: Patak on that.
5: Ulmer with the kick, spiraling kick. Going to be hit inside the 20. It's going to take a drag and roll inside the 15. Still going.
6: Beautifully done by Ulmer. I tell you what.
5: Down at the 11-yard line.
6: From punt number one in Marquette, Michigan, a year ago, where I thought I might catch the football with how far to the side it went, to punt number one in 2026. I tell you what. The jitters have gone away for the sophomore punter from Mandan, and he's going to be a weapon. Now, a weapon in special teams. It's going to be really, really cool to see how he tries to flip the field. He averaged about 39 yards a punt last season. I really, truly do believe, even without the win, he's a young man who's going to be able to get up into the mid-40s sometime in the next year or two, and that's going to be really promising for the Dragons when they're trying to flip the field for their defense when the offense comes up empty.
5: So here we go. First and 10 for Northern Michigan. Dragons lead 7-3. Now they're trying to deep one down the sideline. It's going to be caught that time. Nice catch there.
6: It was Isaac Olsen on it. Micah Runyon was in coverage. So whichever cornerback was in responsibility there for that one, how the rotations came, Runyon came across late. Part of it was because of how the boundary was set up. He had to rotate over a little bit wider, I think, than the rest of the defense may have wanted him to. And he was able to make the stop after reception, but a big play there for NMU.
5: Okowski back in at quarterback. It's time they'll hand it off to Dobert. He'll run off that left side, and he'll get out to about the 45-yard line. So we'll gain close to four on that one. We'll bring up second and six.
13: Carry up to middle by Noah Dowd.
5: Stay tuned for our CI second. Sport halftime report as we get closer to halftime. Still working on about 2:10 left here in the quarter, number one.
6: Falstead and Ballgreen just came back in for the Dragons.
5: So Northern Michigan will go two wide receivers right along the tight end on that strong side right formation. Wide receiver goes in motion from right to left, so now you got two by two. Okowski looking. He's going to throw it out. He's got a receiver. He's going to be caught, and he'll be pushed out of bounds. That'll be Sebastian Boya.
13: Okowski's pass is complete to number seven.
5: And a nice pitch and catch there. Those deep developing out routes, James, seem to be working pretty well for Northern Michigan today.
6: Part of it is when the Dragons are trying to get that pressure off the edge, the tackles are doing a good job of just creating a clean enough pocket. And so a little bit of penetration either inside or outside would be huge for the Dragons. But the way that they're collapsing down, it's just it's working to the advantage of the Wildcats early on here on this one. We just saw actually on that edge rush between what looked to be Lemke. I'm trying to see which D tackle it was. There was a collision there just based off of how they're trying to do the twist. So, again, that's a couple of second and third year guys that are getting their first true Thursday night snaps in a college football game that are trying to get the chemistry down. And once they get that chemistry down, once they get figured out what each other wants to do, they're going to re-roll fierce.
5: Wide receiver motions back into the backfield, and they will fake it. They're going to run a little bit of an option to the right, and then they will pitch it. It's a loose ball, but it's going to be thrown and knocked off a Wildcat out of bounds. So we'll see where they mark it, because the ball looked like it went forward on that one after being deflected on the pitch that running back was not quite ready for. So they'll actually gain a couple yards on that pitch out of bounds.
6: So they're going to say that it must have went off of a chest plate or a rib or something, because I saw the arm come forward. So if it was intentionally thrown forward, they would have given it to him a couple yards back. But
5: definitely wasn't.
6: Third and three here.
5: Third and three from the Dragon 33-yard line. Tight end goes in motion. Pressure coming, and Downey breaks out of the tackle under pressure. Now gets taken down close to midfield. Taken down there eventually by
6: Jake Schaefer. So Derek Tibbetts had him, didn't wrap up. He was able to hold him down long enough for Schaefer to get there and make the sack. The Delax Burlington graduate getting his first collegiate sack. Pretty dang sweet there. Goes from third and three to fourth of the country mile. The Dragons bringing out the punt return team with Kelly Johnson and co.
5: Tibbetts was like, I wanted that sack, but you know what? I actually pushed him back even farther after not being able to get it. Nowakowski was able to spin out of that one, stay upright, and then eventually end up getting taken down anyway. So now they'll punt this one away. And Johnson inside his own five. Punt almost got a piece of it there. That's going to hit down, and it's going to roll, and it's going to be down inside the 10-yard line. Looks like it'll get marked down just inside the 5-yard line. So you got all the way to go across this field to try and get another score if you're the Dragons. But with 28 seconds remaining in quarter number one, Dragons still lead 7-3 in your home for the Dragons, AM 1100 and 92.3 FM. And James, we've seen the Dragon offense out there for two drives, scored one touchdown. Last time, just kind of misplay here or there, but the offense is close. You know what I mean?
6: They are. It's just, you know, you're off by a couple of inches, yeah. And those are the things that are going to continue to develop throughout the season, and they're going to end up really firing on all cylinders here in the next couple of weeks. But I want to say stay tuned for the CI Sport Halftime Report, along with what will be your Valley Imports Halftime Coach's Comments with Assistant Offensive Coach Jersey Selzler.
5: See if the Dragons run this one here with Brandt in the backfield. Lil at the strong left position now. Lucas goes in motion from left to right, three wide receivers. And they will hand it off to Brandt, who gets swallowed up in that pile. He'll get to the five. And had to fight his way out of there for that.
6: Yeah, it should be the final snap of the quarter. Yeah. I don't anticipate the Dragons doing anything. I think they want to talk it over for 60 seconds here. But I tell you what, that was a great job crashing down by the linebackers there. McGraw, Hurdle, Stewart, and company from Northern Michigan. And they're going to try and do that when we start second quarter play. But after one, Dragons 7, Wildcats 3. Second and 10 at their own 4 for the Dragons. When we come back for second quarter action on AM 1100 and FM 92.3, The Flag.
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2: Back at Nemzik Stadium here at Shields Field, Jay Stemmen alongside Big Game James McCarty with our Skittles in hand for quarter number two. Dragons lead 7-3 here on your home for Dragon Athletics. Huebner takes the snap, fakes the handoff, is going to throw this one out. Fade pattern, trying to go for Kelly Johnson. Had some space there, but overthrew him there out of about the 30-yard line.
3: Hey, he had the right idea for it. I mean, you're trying to clear some space, thinking that the defense is going to step up, trying to create some pressure. Had the man open, and Kelly ran a great flag route there. Just, you know what? Right off the fingertips. It's that touch that's a pass that he'll have when we're in Sioux Falls in 2 weeks from now. He's just figuring it out and learning it right now in his first collegiate start, though.
2: So third and 10 now. From their own five, Brandt motions out of the backfield, so empty set for Huebner. Huebner looking, rolls to his left, steps up. He's going to have to keep it himself, didn't have anybody open there. Took a little while for that to open up. You see now down the field, you saw Brandt and Kelly Johnson, but obviously kind of a zone defense in that back end there by the Northern Michigan Wildcats. So that'll bring up fourth and about seven.
3: Smart play there by the sophomore. I mean, he goes and he gobbles up about 3 yards, creates a little bit more space for Ulmer and company. I mean, you're at the spot where, if you bomb it downfield, you throw an interception, it acts as a punt. But at the same point, a broken play, a lot of things can happen. Just take what you can get, cut your losses, and let the defense go back to work. That's exactly what the young quarterback there in Huebner did, and I have no problem with that decision.
2: Ulmer, high booming punt. Patak will fair catch it at the 50-yard line.
3: And that's all you can ask for out of the Dragons there. You started a drive at your own four. You ended up sitting at third down and 10 at your own four. You got 3 yards on there, created just enough space so that your punter was comfortable and his heels weren't at the back of the end zone. They were more in the middle. And he was able to get you a punt down to midfield. And so you're looking at a net gain of 43 yards on that punt, which is a really good spot to be. The wind's blowing lightly from the north to the south at about 8 miles an hour right now, so you got a little tailwind on that punt. But either way, starting at midfield's a lot better than where it could have been if you tried to push it downfield to play a couple plays ago.
2: Chavald's going to hand this one off to Dobert. He's going to try that right side, and he'll be tracked down, and he'll gain a yard on that one. But nice pursuit by the team there. Pursuing him as he tried to get to the wide side of the field.
3: Yeah, the big culprit on that one was actually a defensive tackle in Brody Brunson. He's a 6'2", 240-ish pound sophomore out of Springfield, Nebraska. And I tell you, Jesse Currier, the defensive coordinator, he's high on him. He thinks that guy can be an absolute spark plug for the Dragon defensive line this season.
2: Four wide receivers set for Northern Michigan. Chavald. Blitz right up the middle and taken down that time.
3: Josh Ballstead.
2: Ballstead. West Fargo, stand up. Big sack there by Josh. That's going to bring up third and about 19, I think, on that play now.
3: Hey, also, so what's going to happen now, since it's third down and about 17 yards to go, you're going to bring Lemke and Piowski to rush off the edges. Piowski in that 210-ish frame. You have Lemke pushing 225 or so. They're going to pin their ears back and go after that quarterback.
2: Chavald, he's rushed on that one. He throws it incomplete. That'll bring up fourth down. And just like that, a three and out. And the Wildcats will have to punt it back to the Dragons. Nice defensive stand there, set up by that Ballstead sack of about 7 yards on that one.
3: Yeah, and so we're talking a half a dozen plays now.
2: Yep.
3: That third down and 10 where Huebner just tucked it and ran after getting out of the pocket, it didn't seem like a lot then, but what it told me was he trusts in his defense to go and make a stop, and that's what they just did here. Now his offense is going to get the ball back.
2: Punt is away. Kelly Johnson's going to call for a fair catch, and he'll catch it at about the 23-yard line. And so the Dragons will have decent starting field position here, James, at the 23. It looks like the referee will give him the 24, even better, because Johnson was kind of moving forward to get that one. And I know we talked about Timmy Guler getting some playing time, but Huebner's had the bulk of the opportunities here. We're barely into that second quarter, and we still have Huebner out there, and this should be drive number four, I believe, for him.
3: And so just in conversations with the staff, they really want Huebner to get the bulk of the snaps. If they think they're going to run the ball more, you may see Timmy Guler go in there because you don't want Huebner to take 25, 30 hits. Right now, Huebner's doing a good job as he enters what will be his fourth drive.
2: Fakes the handoff, and they'll get it out and tries to get it to Kelly Johnson. And Huebner was under some pressure. Kelly Johnson got hit as soon as he's trying to go up for that reception. So that play was kind of blown up nicely there by Northern Michigan. That'll bring up second down and 10 for the Dragons.
3: Yeah, as the offensive line for the Dragons looked the way of Wilson along with Ernst, they're going to have Haugrud at center. Then on that right side, you're going to go the way a pairing of Dorner along with Rogan right now.
2: Four wide receivers set. Brandt motions out of the backfield. Empty set for Huebner. Blitz coming off that edge. He steps up. He's going to just tuck this one. He'll get out to about the 29-yard line. Good decision. Didn't want to force anything there.
3: It's just, it's so calm and collected the way that you saw that edge rusher coming off the left tackle, right? He came untouched just because it was a delayed rush. And as he does that, Huebner just steps up in the pocket, goes off the right guard, and is able to create just a handful of yards, make it third and four, manageable. I talk with my hands. John Webking, who is the overshadower, the overlord of the entire video production of MSUM with the Go team, he was making fun of me.
2: Huebner gets it out quickly. That's caught by Lucas. That'll be a first down. Nice catch there. All hands right there. That is great to see from a young wide receiver, sophomore wide receiver from Shiloh Christian. Just goes up and catches it with his hands. Doesn't let it get into his body or anything. Just catches with his hands, gets the first down, keeps the chains moving now for the Dragons. They get a fresh set of downs.
3: Under 12 minutes to go in the first half, approaching that CI Sport halftime report.
2: Into the backfield, James, should be Kevon Johnson, the first time we've seen him out there. He is explosive. Lucas goes in motion. They have three wide receivers left. They fake it to Johnson. Huebner will have to take it himself. He'll break a tackle there and plow forward out to the 39-yard line. That looked like it was going to be done at the line of scrimmage, and Huebner just said, nope. So, I mean, he's got some, you know, he does overall have a lot of size to him when he's out there, James, and he's another big frame quarterback here. I mean, obviously we saw how big Jack Strand was. I mean, 6'4", 6'5", 240 pounds. So getting some of these big guys, even for Northern Michigan, Okowski, he's 6'5", and 220. So we got some big guys out here playing quarterback today.
3: Brandt back in for Johnson.
2: Two wide receivers each side. Huebner looking to his right. Comes back to the middle. That'll be blocked at the line of scrimmage. Second time that's happened today. Nice job by the Northern Michigan defensive line getting their hands up there and blocking that one down.
3: Yeah, Denzel Sutton settled right in the middle of the field, right over the flame of the Dragon logo. Huebner saw him there, but he was trying to do a low sidearm throw, and just a big mid of a D lineman got in there and knocked it down.
2: So we have Sutton and Juleson on the wide left, along with, I believe that's Lucas over there, Kelly Johnson.
3: This is a spot where I wouldn't be surprised if it's not two down territory if you can get yourself 5 or 6 yards in this play.
2: Lucas goes in motion. Huebner looking across the middle. Oh, just a bit low. Tried to get that one to Sutton.
3: Tried to sell it, but as he was tumbling, you could see the pigskin rolling over the Dragon logo there on that turf, unfortunately. But it'll turn into a fourth down and 7. 10:55 to go in the second quarter. 7-3 Dragons right now over the Wildcats. It'll be a punt. Snapped in the right hash mark from their own 39-yard line. Ulmer and company looking for his third punt of the day. And you know, with how the first two went, he has a pretty good opportunity to try and pin Northern Michigan inside their own 20 if the up men are able to get a good push.
2: Punt is blocked. Had a nice push up the middle. Looks like that was number 37 on that one. Got through there. Pushed one of the up men back into him. That was Brock Gaither. And that will give them much better field position. They'll have the ball first and 10 at their own 48-yard line. So just as we had hoped we were going to be able to have Ulmer pin them back inside the 20, they get a play on special teams. And, you know, we talked to Coach about this. You just want to be, you know, sound in the special teams. I mean, we've got some really good kickers, but one of those things where if you want to be able to kick the ball well, you got to be able to block up front. And that time we didn't do quite a good enough job to get that one off. So it'll be first and 10 for Northern Michigan. as they rotate quarterbacks once again. Should be Okowski out there. And they will hand this one off to Dobert, and he will get back to the line of scrimmage and no farther.
3: His helmet came off, too. They have to blow it dead, so he's not going to get that last yard that he pushed for. That was Denver Piowski. That was the main culprit there on the tackle. So he has to come off for a play, so you're going to bring in the number two back, but it looks like they're going the way of Patak here. And we'll see. There we go. There's Hoffman coming in for him. I was wondering if they're going to go empty for a second, but Hoffman was ready to roll.
2: Yep. Well, Patak, they might split him out like they did last time and motion him into the backfield, so we'll have to wait and see. Okowski, Patak was about ready to go line up at the 50-yard line, so that wasn't where he was supposed to be. So a one-yard loss on that play. Okowski will hand this one off to Hoffman. He'll go up the middle. He'll get a nice run that time. He'll get out to probably the 47-yard line of the Dragons. So a 5-yard gain there. That'll bring up third down at about six.
4: Third and five.
2: So third down play here for the Dragon defense, trying to get Northern Michigan into a punting situation. 9:49 and counting here in quarter number two. We'll have that CI Sport halftime report coming up at the half. Okowski with four wide receivers and a running back. Now they go out. He gets the pass off. He'll get that one caught across the middle.
3: Boy, on the reception.
2: Yeah.
3: Ball Green and company in on the tackle.
4: Okowski's pass is complete to Sebastian Boyer. For Wildcat first down.
2: And he will be taken down inside the 40 at the 38-yard line.
3: Empty set for Northern Michigan. Two left,
2: quickly.
3: Trips right.
2: Okowski with time. Nobody open. He's going to be chased. And he will get that pass. Oh, right through the hands of the defender. He'll be caught and down the sidelines
3: Owens,
2: by one of the tight ends.
3: Owens is a couple inches away from making a big play, but instead Mueller ends up with it.
2: Almost made that play.
4: Wildcat, first down.
2: Can't blame him for doing that because he read it correctly. So first and 10 for the Wildcats inside the Dragon 20-yard line down to about the 13. So inside the red zone. Trips to the right for Northern Michigan. Dobert, sidecar left of Okowski. They wait and take their time getting the call from the sideline. They might just go ahead and call timeout unless they hurry up. Down to five, down to four, and there's
3: exactly
2: the timeout.
3: That's exactly what's going
2: to
3: be there.
2: So with 8:47 to go here on the clock in the second quarter, Dragons lead 7-3, but Northern Michigan is driving inside the red zone at the 13-yard line. We'll be back after this timeout. 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
3: .847 remains in the second quarter. Dragons 7, Wildcats 3. First and 10 at the 13-yard line of the Dragons for the Wildcats. Looking to try and punch in their first touchdown of the season while the Dragons are trying to come up with another big defensive stop. We'll see what ends up happening here. They're going to go one receiver off to each end. Looks like they're going to bunch up some tight ends and try and go heavy to the left side in a shotgun set as we come back from break.
2: Kowski with those two tight ends. Now they'll send a wide receiver in motion. And a little hump pass, push pass out to the outside. And then Dragons will read it well. Kallenbach will be there to take him down. He'll gain about three on that one down to the 10-yard line.
3: That was a great job there by Kallenbach to fight through not only a blocker, but then also force the receiver back in on that sweep. Mm-hmm. And as he does that, there's a incoming defender from the tail end that basically snaps. Kind of crunched him like an accordion.
2: Yep, exactly, but he was still able to make that play. So now Northern Michigan with those two tight ends to the right side of the formation. They'll shift to the left, two wide receivers to the left, so single man coverage on that far side of the field. Okowski with time, crossed the middle right through the hands of Boye. That would have been an easy walk-in touchdown had he caught that one, but he was thinking about what he was going to do after he caught it instead of catching it first.
3: Yeah, there's a bit of miscommunication there in that flats area by the Dragons. I don't know if there was a missed assignment by a defensive back or by a linebacker, but it left an opening there as you're going to bring Lemke and Tibbetts back in. along with Pialski. They're going to try and pin their ears back and force them at least into an intermediate punt, or excuse me, intermediate field goal attempt, but we'll see on this 3rd and 7.
2: Bowl Green came hobbling off, so maybe that was part of the issue. Maybe he got tripped up and wasn't able to continue his coverage. Bukowski, he's going to check it down to Dobert, and he's going to be taken down at about the 6-yard lines, ridden out of bounds there.
3: Evan Miles on it.
2: Miles.
3: It's taken a lot out of me. I'm doing my best, Evan, to try and rattle your name off right away, but I keep thinking Caleb Munger from the last couple of years wrapping the deuces there. So I'll get you down, Evan, as number two at some point here, and I won't be hesitating while I say it here, at least in the near future.
2: They marked him out at the 8, so 4th and 5 at the 8-yard line of the Dragons. They're going to leave the offense out there, so a chance for the Dragons to get out of here without giving up some points because they're not going for that field goal. So they'll go 4 wide receivers. Dobert, sidecar right. Wide receiver goes in motion, so you got Bunch to that left side. Bukowski, under pressure, throws it, and it's going to be battered away, and they're going to call a flag, a penalty flag.
3: Oh,
2: they're going to say he was there too soon.
3: Great penetration by Zach Dahl and company. Just a tough, tough play there by the rushers defensively. They did a great job of getting home, forcing the pressure, and it was a bang-bang play there.
2: Looked like we had read it just perfectly, but they're going to say we got there just too
3: soon. The whole thing is that's one of those plays where you let it go. If it gets called both ways, there's no concerns about it. You have no concerns about it. You're right there. If you're going to call bang-bang, there's nothing wrong with it.
2: Wildcats will get a first down now.
3: As you see the replay, very well.
2: High formation for the Wildcats. Bukowski is going to hand it off to Dobert, and he's going to be taken down in the backfield.
3: Yeah, Pialski tailed him there, was able to pull him down, use that body weight that he had, and drag him down to the turf.
2: It's another time where this a little bit inexperienced defense just couldn't quite make the play that we needed there to get off the field.
3: They made it. They just made it a little bit too aggressively, maybe a little early.
2: Second and goal, under 7 minutes to go. Bukowski under center, 2 tight ends to the left. Now a wide receiver goes in motion. They'll hand it off on a jet sweep. Dragons read it. Can they get there? And they will.
3: Kallenbach and Jarko there, right around the 5-yard line, maybe the 4.
2: I think he got back to the line of scrimmage. It looked like he had some room to the outside, James, and it looks like we were penetrating enough that maybe we were going to get him for a loss, but he gets back to the line of scrimmage, brings down 30.
3: What's interesting is Dobert's actually about 7 yards back of the line of scrimmage, so at some point, don't be shocked if they try and fake a sweep and pitch it out to him on the wide side.
2: Yeah.
3: I wouldn't be shocked. They're putting 2 tight ends off to the right. I wouldn't be surprised to see something like that, like some type of pitch out to the wide side, try to catch a pylon.
2: I got a tight end on the left as well, 1 wide receiver. That receiver goes in motion. Okowski's going to try and run it himself, and he's going to be taken down for a loss by this Dragon defense. That'll bring up 4th and goal. We'll mark him back, I believe, at the 6 now, loss of 2.
3: You don't give one guy credit for that. That's a gang of Dragons making a big play there.
2: That is a nice job by that defensive front of the Dragons getting through there and blowing that play up.

0: And I tell you what, that is a nice defensive stand by this Dragon defensive unit. And I tell you what, James, I would really love to see, you know, we've seen this Dragon team really kind of lean on the offense the last few seasons with Jack Strand in this offense. It'd be nice to be able to lean on this defense even more so, especially with some younger people in some new positions on the offensive side of the ball. Huebner sends Wiersma in motion. Huebner's going to run this one, gets a block from Wiersma. He's got some room out to the 40, 45, 50, 40 on the other side, 30, 20, 15, 10, 5, touchdown. Drew Huebner, you betcha. Look at the wheels on the young man.
1: 73 yards out, it's on the right side. It's just a zone read by the quarterback after they put a lead block in the right side. He bobs, he weaves, he works right then left, and once he crosses midfield, it's up to a defensive back to try and take him down at the knees, and those tree trunks were staying upright as he gallops off into the end zone.
0: He was picking him up and putting him down, James. That was that same play when we had Tyson Brandt or Gavin Lill out there. They missed a block on that one. That time, Owen Wiersma made a great block, sprung him, and then it was all up to Huebner to just outrun the defense when there was all that room. So second rushing touchdown of the day for the Dragons. Max Watson for the extra point, and that kick is up. And it is good. So here we are after that one big play. 5:04 to go in the first half. Dragons extend the lead 14-3 here at Nemzik Stadium in Shields Field on the season opener. 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
0: Back at Nemzik Stadium, Max Watson puts that one into the end zone for another touchback. So Northern Michigan will start their next possession at the 25-yard line. And I tell you what, James, when you look at it, in the first couple drives from Northern Michigan, they had some big plays that were a result of, you know, just making a play here, being a little bit out of position defensively, etc. But overall today, the two big plays have been made by the Dragons. Northern Michigan has been able to move the ball on us a little bit, but they haven't been able to capitalize. They've had an interception in the end zone. They had a first and goal inside the 5-yard line, came up with no points after a blocked field goal. So they have not been able to make the plays when it's been needed the most. Chevald out there. He rolls out, and that's broken up nicely that time. Intended for Boye.
1: Owens on the PBU. He just
0: Scion gets up there and knocks that one down.
1: He just flies around out there, man. He's got a little extra length on those arms, and he just kind of soars. He looks like an eagle out there as he swats those footballs around.
0: Hey, Jay does what Jay does. So second and 10 now. Going a little bit more stronger formation here with two tight ends on left, one wide receiver this time. And Chevald fakes the handoff. They swing it out on a little bit of a, I mean, that should go down technically, I think, as a run. That was a backwards pass. So that'll go down as a run for attack. And that'll be a first down for Northern Michigan at their own 36-yard line, under five to go here in the first half. Now they'll go two wide receivers left, two tight ends to the left. And they will run this one to Dobert. He will go through the middle, and he will take four Dragons with him, and he'll push his way forward for another first down. So back-to-back first downs for the Wildcats. And obviously, James, this is one of those times when you have a big play offensively like the Dragons just had. You can't let yourself kind of get caught up in feeling really good here and not

0: stick to the fundamentals defensively here. Yeah. Dober gets tripped up that time by Owens as well.
1: Ballgreen. Yeah, Ballgreen back in. Yep.
0: Six and what is it? Three for Owens.
1: Six and eight.
0: Six and eight. Well, that's not good. The sixes and the eights are always hard to tell apart, especially from up here.
1: Get your binos out.
0: I know. I'm trying.
1: All those bifocals you've been talking about.
0: Well, the bifocals. I've just been trying to avoid those. So second down and eight. Two wide receivers right, tight ends to that side. They'll pitch this one out, and Hoffman's going to be blown up in the backfield.
1: Ballgreen again.
0: Ballgreen with another big play. That'll bring up third and long now. Should be third and about 13 now at the 44-yard line of Northern Michigan.
1: I tell you, Ballgreen was a blast to watch when he was at Barnesville wearing Trojan purple. Yeah. He looks real good in Dragon Red, though, when he's making those plays.
0: I tell you what, there's a lot of guys that look pretty doggone good wearing Dragon Red. I'll tell you that. Tippett's checked out. Lemke comes in. Receiver goes in motion, so they'll go two by two this time. Cheval, they're trying to set up a screen. They get it to Hoffman, and he'll be taken down inside the 50-yard line, down about the 49, maybe the 48. It'll be fourth down either way for the Wildcats.
2: The pass is complete to Noah Hoffman.
0: Cheval with that one had to try and get that one off and just jump it off, but it looks like Northern Michigan will send out the punt team.
1: Yeah, Preston Johnson cuts him down there. He's looking to punt it away. Will be Liam Rubino, a freshman punter for him. I think at this point, you know, Northern Michigan's looking to try and not play with fire, understanding that we're approaching the two-minute mark of the first half, and they're just trying not to put themselves in a big hole if they were to possibly mishap on this play, so they're going to punt it away.
0: Got a penalty flag down. Kelly Johnson will catch. Signal for the fair catch at the 17-yard line. We'll see what the penalty is, if it's a offsides, and maybe give us a free 5 yards. That's a false start on Northern Michigan, so we should be able to tack on 5 yards, put it out to the 22-yard line. Would be
3: Did
0: my
3: he
0: guess.
3: Already pick it up, or am I just blind?
0: No, it's right there at the 50.
2: Illegal formation.
1: Oh, right in the dragon mouth there.
0: I should say it's a illegal formation. They made the motion for a false start. So either way, 5 yards for the Dragons. So first and 10 for the Dragons at their own 22-yard line, 2:27 to go.
1: You got two timeouts left in the first half here.
0: And we'll see kind of, James, how this year's Dragons team kind of develops, because obviously 2:27 last two seasons, that's enough time to have the ball twice and score twice when you had that offense. I mean, we're talking about the most prolific offense the Dragons have ever had last year, averaging over 38 points per game. So 2:27 to go. We'll see what the Dragons do here. They start off with trips to the right, one wide receiver wide left. Tyson Brandt will motion out of the backfield. Huebner will throw this one. He's going to sidearm that one over to Tyson Brandt. He'll get out to about the 29-yard line.
1: They should have enough time for one more play here for a two-minute warning.
0: Yeah, if they go quickly.
1: Oh, they got about 15. They don't need to rush it, but they've got time.
0: So I believe we've got Stallo and Juleson and Johnson on the right side. Going out quickly to Juleson. He's got it, and he's going to step out of bounds. He'll stop the clock with 1:59 to go.
2: Pass is complete to Tyson Brandt again.
1: Tyson Brandt on the reception.
0: Oh, I'm sorry. He went motioned out wide. We'd had been having Juleson out there at 28.
1: 1:59 to go here in the first half. 14-3 Dragons. 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
0: .159 to go here in the first half. Dragons leading 14-3. Got the ball just about midfield.